0: the sky, Chuck Rady is out in Mears Mobile Oil, and Bill Kiesberg, last place starter, has dropped out in the White Good Guys special. Seven team cars out of the race, 16 still in. 5 rear engine Fords have dropped out, 8 rear engine Offers have given up the ghost. 2 Roadsters are out of the race, and the 2 Novines are out of the race. At least 2 Roadsters, at least 12 rear engine Fords and 2 rear engine Offers still running.
1: Sid, that's the tabulation. Very fine. Thank you, John. And the way it's done now with the interval of distance between the first and second car.
2: There is a minute and 6.5 seconds advantage for Clark at this time, Sid.
1: Thank you, Ray. Well, you might stop back again when you have some more information for us, which is always most pertinent. And now Billy Foster is out of the race, and Luke Walton is standing with him in the center pit. Luke, come in.
3: Yes, sir. This is the first time that Billy Foster has arrived in the 500-mile race. Now that I've used him in the competition of the big race, what do you think of it, Billy?
4: Oh, it's pretty good. It took a little while to get used to it.
3: Finally getting used to my chassis, it was a little bit different, so they went through it in the last year or yesterday.
4: It felt a little smooth, but it really wasn't working too good. And then
2: ended up breaking the water manifold, and the water ran on his neck and started to miss
3: all about maybe 5 or 6 laps before I came in.
2: Definitely, we'll give him heck next year.
3: Thank you very much. Now back to the tower after talking with Billy Foster, 2-6.
1: Thank you, Luke. I know his friends in Canada and every place else in the world be happy to hear from him. And a friend of ours from Los Angeles is here today as well. Mr. Wally Forrest is head of the National Hot Rod Association. I know they go a little faster when they take off. They keep up this speed, won't they?
5: No, they don't. Not very far on the way.
1: Enjoying yourself today.
5: Wonderful.
0: You have your national drives here in our town this fall.
5: We're in here Labor Day weekend from September the 2nd to the 6th.
1: The crowd isn't as big all at once, but you have a big crowd over the period, don't you?
5: Yeah, we're ambitious. We hope we can get this kind of a crowd one of these times.
1: Well, we hope that our fans listening to you now all come here this Labor Day for the National Hot Rod Drag Races.
5: We'll have a real good one this time, sir.
1: Well, thanks for stopping by, Wally.
5: Thank you.
1: Right. Nice talk to you. A National Hot Rod Association, another form of racing. So many people we could talk to, we'll drop by for just a few seconds and say hi. We're glad to hear from people who make this auto racing in any of its forms. See here at the 500. We certainly have a lot of them here. All sorts of the, I saw our finds a little bit earlier. The fellow holds that land speed record, he holds that tremendous car. Our friend Mickey Thompson has held those records, looking to us, I'm sure, right now, out in California. Makes an old friend of mine.
6: Let's enjoy the broadcast. We had $12,000 won by Jimmy Clark after 90 laps in lap prize money, and A.J. Foyt had won $1,500. I believe Fred has got it back on the even keel once again. Car 53, driven by Walt Hansen, stopped on the 105th lap for fuel. He was in the pits for 33 seconds. Bob Weiss, number 54, out of the race in the 58th lap, not lap 81, as reported, 58 for Weiss. No reason given for the car's withdrawal. And number 74, driven by Al Miller, Jerry Alderman's Ford car, pitted on 98 lap of fuel in the pits for 21 seconds. At 110 laps now, or 275 miles, we have another new track record. And as they're running smoothly, Clark out there about 155 miles an hour plus, running as though he's out for a country ride in Scotland, although it wouldn't be this easy in Scotland because those roads are very winding, those sheep get in your way over there too, I think, as a matter of fact. We now have somebody out of the pit. An orange car, and I missed it.
7: Oh, that was Jerry Grant.
6: Thank
7: he
6: you.
7: Came in and out again.
6: Thank
7: he's
6: you,
7: having
6: Fred.
7: A few problems.
6: At 275 miles, 110 laps, Clark, a new record of 152.391 miles per hour.
7: That was Walt Hansen, I beg your pardon. Not Jerry Grant.
6: Okay, Fred, thank you. We'll be back now with the completion of the rundown of 275 miles in just 60 seconds. Now stay tuned for the greatest spectacle in racing, the Sheraton Thompson Special. A winner last year has stepped out of his car in the pit. Freddie has the glasses on him.
7: Yes, he undid his shoulder harness as he went by us here, indicating he was going to climb out of it. And when he got in, why, I see George Bignotti go hands down, and the party is over. So George Bignotti, the chief mechanic on it, apparently is displeased with what happened with the automobile, and they're going to have to be out of business. And it's too bad, too.
6: Well, that changes the complexion considerably. Now to the backstretch. Come in, Ron Carroll.
8: All right, Sid, and we're watching car number 98, former winner Parnelli Jones, seemingly having 10 was in trouble once again, like he had at the very start of the race. The engine seems to be turning sour. He is slowing down, so we'll keep our eyes on Parnelli Jones. It'd be a real shame if he goes out of this race. Back to you in the tower, Sid.
1: Well, it looks as though it's going to be an endurance contest, Ron, with Parnelli honking, as you say, A.J. Foyt's car now being wheeled into the gasoline alley entrance at the garage area gate. A.J. Foyt, our great, tremendous champion, four times national champion, having won 11 of 13 national championship big car events, including the 500 last year, now out of the race, and knowing A.J.'s competitive spirit, he's probably very disheartened. But this boy, Jimmy Clark, and Colin Chapman have been banking very heavily on winning this 500. It's proved by the fact that they missed the Grand Prix of Monaco, which was run yesterday. And they wouldn't give that up and miss those points for the World Championship, when the World Driving Championship means a difference of a few points. So he gave that one up to be here, and he wants to win it. Now Parnelli Jones is coming in for another pit stop. The Rock Carroll picked that one up on the back stretch, and the agitated Hurst crew is leaping all over the car here, trying to move it fast. Let's pick up Lou Palmer, who's right on top of it. Lou?
9: Yes, Parnelli is in. It's looking clean at the moment. We'll watch it closely now. No tire action going on. One man straddling the nose cone of this car. Parnelli's still sitting in, jazzing the engine. Fuel going into the tank nicely. Apparently, they're all running. All of the leaders are running with very light loads to cut down on what otherwise could become a minute pit stop, because it looks like Parnelli Jones is ready to roll. They're giving him the point. It didn't catch there. He's in here again and coming by him. Listen. That's Parnelli Jones wheeling out of the pit area onto the asphalt. He's on the track back to the tower.
1: Okay, Lou, that moves Parnelli up now into second position, and Mario Andretti into third. Now Mike Ahearn, number three. Mike?
10: We have a spin on the number three turn. It is Bud Singelstad, who spun right out in front of us here and slid about 200 feet in the back end of this car, hit the outside wall. But Bud, let's take a look. He's all right. He's standing up in the cockpit of his car. It's resting 6 or 7 feet away from the outside wall. He took a real bad spin here, but again, doing a tremendous job of pulling out of it. Singelstad is just at the end of the number three turn. He's standing up now. He's all right and sitting on the outside wall, but his car is badly chewed up. A spin, and he hits the rear of his car against the outside wall. Singelstad is out of this race. Now, Sid, back to you.
1: All right, Mike, we have the yellow out now, and they're holding here while that track is taken care of. We want to try to get this rundown after 110 laps or 275 miles for you. 82, Jimmy Clark was in the lead. Number one, A.J. Foyt, second. 98, Parnelli Jones, third. 12, Andretti, fourth. 5, Singelstad, fifth. 81, Mickey Rock, sixth. Number four, Don Branson, seventh. 53, Walt Hansen, eighth. 45, Al Unser, ninth. And 76, Jordan Johnson, tenth. On new record, 152.391 miles per hour, set this time again by Jimmy Clark. The old record, A.J. Foyt, 146.740, set last year. Foyt went in the pits on the 114th lap and got out of the car. The car's been pushed in. No reason has ever been given to us for the loss of A.J. Foyt in this race to the malfunction of the automobile. We're here from our former governor, Harold W. Handley, and George Stark. Listen to us here in Indianapolis. Foyt's car was rolled into the garage area, and Clark's pit crew flashed a sign to its driver, Foyt out. And that must be good news for Jimmy Clark. They couldn't see a nicer message on a greeting card. I think that Foyt out for Jimmy Clark. These two had a tremendous competition in a friendly way. There was nothing bitter about it, except competitively. And that was bitter, I think, indeed, because each one wanted to defeat the other. And now Jimmy Clark has the upper hand as he holds position number one. Parnelli Jones, who won the race in 1963. In the second spot, Mario Andretti in the 120th lap in third. And we're running smoothly out here. The yellow flag is still out. Well, things got very exciting dropping A.J. Foyt from this field. So it looks as though we have a good chance for a possible new winner. The Parnelli Jones is still in the race. Roger Ward, having not made it, still in the qualify. Incidentally, when we gave these lineups, I admit we didn't have time to identify the fact that qualification positions are determined, or starting positions, by qualification speed. And a lady wrote and said, why is it there's a faster car back further than the slower cars? Well, they qualify for 4 days, and the fastest cars each day take the lineup first. They get a bonus for having qualified early. You could have a car qualifying very fast in the last row if they qualified the fastest on the last day. He is further back than the man who qualified the slowest on the first day, if you're with me. John, we don't have time for you until we take this little 10-second break for station identification, and then we'll call in John DeCamp for a rundown, once again, from his statistical spot here in the Blue Slip. This is the Indianapolis Motor Speedway Network. Sid Collins back here at Indianapolis once again, and John DeCamp is alongside with some valuable information, I'm certain. Johnny, come in.
2: Sid, there are 14 cars left in the race. Seven rear-engine Fords have dropped out. Eight rear-engine Offies have dropped out of the race. So this Ford and Offie battle is fairly even. There were many more Fords to begin with, 17 to just 10 of the rear-engine Offies. Two Roadsters are out. The two Novis are out. So that leaves two Roadsters to contest quite a few Fords, 10 of them, and two Offies yet in the race. So the Dinosaurs might not be dead yet, but at least they're fairly far back in the race. Sid?
1: All right, John, thank you very, very much. On the 119th lap here, Bud Tinglestad, by the official report, front of the northeast turn, as Mike Ahern reported to you graphically, he scraped the wall, but Bud is okay. And Mr. Foyt went out of the race on the 116th lap, his car's engine blew. Freddie, when you say a car's engine blew, does that cover everything, or is that one thing in particular?
7: Well, no. An engine blown most generally means a rod or a piston blew, which is basic, you know. And or you could have bent the valve and or dropped the valve, which in turn will get in contact and get too well acquainted with a piston, which will most generally break up and cut the engine in half or ventilate it, so to speak, put a hole in the side of the engine. But that would be what would be called blown.
1: Of course, that's the worst thing that can happen to a car, isn't it?
7: It's not repairable. And even today, a minor repairable item would almost put you out of the race. You know, one thing I'm concerned about, seems to me Clark made a pit stop a considerable time back, and I can't understand why they're not taking advantage of the yellow flag to make an additional pit stop right now. It would be a brilliant move.
1: We'll watch for that, Fred. Thank you. Now stay tuned for the greatest spectacle in racing. We have had the two leaders in this race today. Jimmy Clark had won $13,500 in lap prize money after 100 laps, after halfway through this distance of 500 miles. And A.J. Foyt had won $1,500 in lap prize money. The green flag is being waved once again by starter Pat Vidan. Our chief steward, Harlan Sengler, down there, watching and determining all of the rules to govern the race. His fine staff, John Cummins, Paul Johnson, and the rest of the gentlemen here who officiate under the banner of USAC, Tom Binford as their president. Now to the south pit area, here's Lou Palmer.
9: Well, Len Sutton just pulled up here. This isn't his pit area. He came in for another pit. I haven't kept track, but it seems it may be as many as six now. Started wheeling out onto the track. Something was very sour with the engine. He pulled in right in front of our vantage point, shut it off, or else it stalled out on him. Bill Cheeseberg, who is standing by out of the race, who pit was at this location, jumped down, looked it over just as Sutton's crew came racing up to see what was wrong. Len unbuckled, got out. Cheeseberg pointed to something or other. The crew made an adjustment. Another one of the crew members managed to run down here with a battery system to get the starter engaged. They did. Sutton's back on the track, and he's in the racing business again. Sid?
1: Thank you, Lou, very, very much. Car 74, driven by Al Miller, stopped on lap 119 for fuel in the pits for 20 seconds. Walt Hanskin stopped on lap 112 to replace Plugs in the pits for 3 minutes and 28 seconds. And we have now Jimmy Clark at 126 laps in the lead. Second is finally Jones. Third, Mario Andretti. Fourth, Mickey Rupp. This Mickey Rupp, we better look that situation over a little bit. Freddie, he's moving up here. This boy is a go-kart champion, as I recall.
7: That's correct. And what's more, he came back here several years ago. And he was the, he was a sponsor on an automobile here, I think on Ronnie Duman's car. He came here as a sponsor more than anything else for his go-kart business. And this year, he's driving the G.C. Murphy Special as a driver and has moved up tremendously well. He's staying out of trouble, and he's running a more or less planned race. It's a very brilliant showing on the young man.
1: It's a four-cylinder rear-engine car, and Andy Dunlap is the mechanic on the car. Two of our first five are rookies right now, Mario Andretti and Mickey Rupp, which is a bit of an unusual situation.
7: Well, Sid, it's been expected that the boys would be up there, the rookies this year, for the 11 rookies we acquired this year have a tremendous amount of ability, and they are users of their head as well as their foot. They coordinate the gray matter with that right foot well.
1: Now, Governor Cliff Hansen is going to several other states and sending us greetings from the cowboy state of Wyoming today. Gil Berry and I have been made official Bronco Busters in Wyoming. Race fans will be interested in knowing that former driver Elmer George is an owner of a dude ranch in that cowboy state of Wyoming. We appreciate the honor. Starting to bust a few Broncos right after we get off the air here, as a matter of fact. It's been a long month, hasn't it, Fred? A lot of things have happened here. But the amazing thing is we have not had the difficulty in the racetrack I think all of us anticipated.
7: Well, as far as spectacular accidents were concerned, I didn't feel we'd have any this year, because we have had a great deal of concern at the early part of this month. If you'll recap this thing a little bit, Sid, as you well know, the people in Indiana, of course, are well-versed on what goes on here, as are not many of the other people in the 49 other states. Here, when we have trouble, the newspapers, television and radio, all mediums of dissemination of news, cover very well the problems existing. And when the boys came here the first month to go for speed, it didn't work. Cars started falling apart on the rear engine type of machines that were too delicately put together, or fragile, so to speak. And the technical committee of United States Auto Club grounded automobiles throughout the month several times. And by modifying the cars, the boys were then not up to going for speed. The primary and basic interest was to get the car dependable before they went for speed. So they went for speed just a couple of days before the first day of qualification. And they are all quite concerned about them and have taken care of them in pretty good shape since then.
1: Okay, Fred, thanks. Let's call in John, then we'll swing around the track to our remote points once again. Johnny?
11: Sid, I just had to get a commercial in here. Mickey Ruff is a former Purdue University football player. He was there for a freshman year, recruited by freshman coach Al Parker. This was back in about 1957 or 58. Up in there in a good position.
1: We mentioned earlier John DeCamp is a graduate engineer from Purdue University, and I went to Indiana University, and forgive me for the aggravation between us here, because he gave us a part. Pretty good rivalry out here in this state. At the end of 120 laps now, or 300 miles, another new record, 152.301 miles per hour, set by Jimmy Cash, the leader. Last year's record of 147.027 by AJ Foyt has been broken. And at the 300-mile mark, with 200 miles left to go, 82, Clark was first, 98, Jones second, 12, Andretti third, 81, Ruff fourth, number 4, Branson fifth, number 45, Al Unser, running in sixth. He's the teammate to AJ Foyt, who's now out of the race in the Lotus, and Unser is still going in sixth place in the Lola. Number 76 in seventh place, driven by Gordon Johncock, another rookie. Number 54, Bob Byers, in eighth. Number 83, Bobby John, another rookie, in ninth. And he's a teammate to Clark. Number 7, Lloyd Ruby, in 10th. 23, Eddie Johnson, 11th. 14, Johnny Boyd, 12th. 53, Roe Hampton, 13th. And number 16, Len Sutton, still in there, bravely continuing his persistence in this race, with difficulty in his pit stops, coming in time and again with trouble, but he's now running in the race in last position right now. That being 14th place, 14 cars still running. Down to the North Pit area, here's Chuck Marlowe.
12: Don Branson has just come in and said he's been refueled. He gave indication time before he was running out as he went through the turns. It was spilling away, and his car was missing out. They are having trouble right now getting him started. He stalled the engine. They have the inertia starter hooked up there. It ticks over now, but they're still having trouble keeping him going. He is hanging on just by a bare thread right now. Now it clears up. He's ready to go. His tanks are full. And they're just about ready to send him out. Don Branson moving away now as they pull the hose out of the way. He's back and on the track, getting ready to run in this race once again. Back to you, Sid.
1: All right, Chuck. The yellow light was on 7 minutes because a single said spin on the northeast turn, number 3. Yellow light's now been on for a total of 13 minutes in this race. Car 98, driven by Funnelly Jones, stopped on lap 119 for fuel. He was in third at the time. He was in the pits for only 29 and 7-tenths second. Well, we're too close to our next break to swing around the track. When we come back, we'll do that. I have acknowledgments here from other listeners, KVEG, Dave Jacob in Las Vegas, Nevada. Dick Ellis, WJCW in Johnson City, Tennessee. Tom Doyle in Orlando, Florida. Mary Fairbank. And at the end of 110 laps, car 82, Jimmy Clark, had won $15,000. And A.J. Boyce, $1,500. But Clark has led all but 10 laps in the race so far. A.J. has led 10, and Clark had led 100 laps at that time. Johnny Boyce, car 14, stopped the lap 121 for fuel, with 33 seconds. Now stay tuned for the greatest spectacle in racing. But once again, race day, May 31, 1965. This is Teddy and John DeCamp, and we're going to bring in the other voices we have on our veteran crew. Over 101 years of experience when you add them all up, broadcasting this race. And down to the number one turn first, and here's Bill Froese.
13: Watching Eddie Johnson come around and one of your so-called dinosaurs makes the race look almost like it did several years ago. Eddie is riding that wheel, as he used to many times. He's riding quite easily and contentedly there, too. But he's holding the pace, and he's driving like he was out for a Sunday drive. He intends to stay in, and that's it from turn number one.
1: Walt, before we go around to number two, Walt Hansgen's car is going to be kicking up quite a bit of smoke. I'm sure Fred could analyze the problem from here.
3: Yes, Walt Hansgen, left side of the engine, dodging out smoke.
7: A little Offenhauser, so he'll be in, and that takes out, that will take out the entire stables of the MG Liquid Suspension Special. Unfortunately, they're wonderful little automobiles, nice chassis. Too bad.
1: We might add that Peter DiPaolo won this race 1925 as the head of their operations team.
7: Right, he's the chief of operations of that entire team for Chelsea Valley of San Francisco.
1: Now let's go down to number two turn, and Howdy Bell.
13: Yes, Sid, we noticed Walt Hansgen coming through here. He dropped down below the white line as he headed up the backstretch. Another thing, we were mentioning Mick Rupp a while ago, and his engine doesn't seem to be running quite the way it was earlier in the race. It doesn't sound completely flat, but it seems to be just a little flat. About three or four laps ago, he did drop down low on the inside of the backstretch, but I noticed he's once again back out in the groove, so maybe it cleared up. Sid?
1: Okay, and now we're going to hold off here because a Lotus Ford came in. Was it Clark?
7: Right, it's Clark. He's in for his pit stop.
1: And here's Lou Palmer on top of it. Lou, pick it up.
13: Right, they've got both hoses connected, one for each of the side saddle tanks on the car. The tires are going to stay on, it appears. Jimmy continues to jazz the engine, clearing that tuned exhaust in the rear engine Ford. The Team Lotus crew is doing a far superior job than last year.
3: Now, we take the watch off.

0: Well, they can't hold a race this year. What they're going to do is tune up their pit operation, and they've certainly done that this time. And now they came to race in Indiana, and one way was our Senator, Bert Byers, and our state is back home to see our greatest sporting event. Good to see you, Senator.
1: It's good to be back. It's a great day, a great race. We just have our fingers crossed that nobody gets hurt. Let's meet your friend here.
2: This is Tyler Abel from Washington, who's Assistant Postmaster General.
1: How are you, sir?
2: I'm fine. Good to be here. Good to meet you, Ted.
1: Well, we're cutting down on mail delivery today because they're hearing the voice, but they'll probably write one another about the race shortly thereafter.
2: I don't think anybody's interested in reading mail right now. This is too exciting.
1: Your first time here, sir?
2: My very first, and it's a great experience.
1: Delighted to have you with us. Thank you.
2: Thank you.
1: In good hands with Senator Bert Byers. Bert, good to see you.
3: Good to see you, Ted. Keep
1: thank
3: plugging.
1: You. Thank you very much. We'll do that. Gentlemen, thank you so much for stopping by to see us. Now to the backstretch and come in Ron Carroll.
4: All right, Sid, and this may be some consolation to fans of A.J. Point. After he went out of the race in car number one, we began watching the car driven by Al Unser, a twin to car number 40, number one. Car number 45 driven by Al Unser, doing a tremendous job, looking real nice, driving a real nice race. Al Unser has, of course, Al coming from a real racing family. So I know that may be some consolation to the fans of A.J. Point out there. Now back to you in the tower, Seth.
1: Ron, fine. On your rookie year, I want to compliment you on doing a fine job for us in the backstretch today. Number three turn, come in, Mike Ahern.
5: Sid, here on number three, we are all watching, or did watch, with tremendous interest, the work of the track crews, the safety crews, right after the spin of Bud Tingelstad. These are the unheralded men of this speedway. They did a tremendous job. They kept that yellow light only on about 7 minutes, doing a tremendous job guiding the traffic around that car so there were no other spins or no other...

0: Freddie and John. And boy, that's really moving. He was doing a great job driving. I guess he just got a little over anxious and lost it over there in number three. But hats off to Mudd for as long as he lasted. And now back to you, Sid.
1: Well, we have two things going on here now, Jim. Mario Andretti's coming in for a pit stop, and Bud Tinglestad is standing by in the north pit. So, Chuck, if you can hold on to Bud for just a minute, let's see if we can pick up the action here on Mario Andretti first. He is now running in third position. Lou Palmer in the south pit.
0: Right. Mario's getting the goggles, and he doesn't seem too interested in them. He's not even taking a drink of water, but he's getting a good deal of fuel in rapid order. No tire change here. Mario Andretti keeping the engine revved up, nodding his head to some question the crew asked him. We, of course, couldn't hear it over the roar. The hose is down. The men are behind the car, and here it comes. Al Dean, number 12, the Dean Van Line Special. He's having a hard time getting it to catch. Mario! That's Mario Andretti running by now. It's not official, but we make that at about a
1: 32-second
0: stop, Sid.
1: All right, Lou, Semple Avanti. Always forward, the pit sign on Mario Andretti's Dean Van Line through down there. And Bud Tinglestad evidently had to run along. Is that the story, Mr. Dean? Couldn't hold him down there. Okay. Wanted to get Bud on the air if we could, but of course he is okay. Wanted to say hello to his friends. The end of 120 laps. Jimmy Clark had won $16,500 in lap prize money and A.J. Foyt $1,500. Clark had led 110 of the 120 laps and Foyt the other 10. Out of the center pit, Luke Walton.
2: Sid, Dan Gurney is standing here. Dan, I know this is a great disappointment to you, and that disappointment is shared by a lot of people around the country. Could you tell us what went wrong?
3: Well, as near as we can tell, it's time to gear. The engine locked up.
2: How about next year? Will you be back next year, Dan?
3: Well, that remains to be seen. We're all very, very, as you say, disappointed. But we won't give up.
2: Gonna hang right in there. Thank you very much, Dan Gurney. And now back to the tower and Sid.
1: All right, Luke, and we're sorry for Dan, too, a tremendous competitor. We still have one in the front row running, Jimmy Clark. Tinglestad, we can see now walking right in front of us. He must have had another appointment to make here. A bit dejected, of course, anyone who dropped out of this race. The American Red Ball Special, car number 5, entered by Lizzie Hopkins, a Rearington Ford Lola car, one of the two Lolas. He used to live in Dayton, now residing here in Indianapolis. Clark hit it on the 136th lap. He was in the pits for 24 7/10 seconds. For fuel and back out and running. Now, after 130 laps now, 325 miles, another new record set by Jimmy Clark of Scotland, 151.773 miles per hour, the old record 147.274 miles per hour, over 4 miles an hour faster. That was set by A.J. Foyt. In fact, Foyt had every record from the 70th lap to the 200th last year, and Clark has taken them over now. Foyt still held the 70th this time, and Clark has had 80 through 130. And at 130 laps, or 325 miles, the standings as follows of all the cars running at that time. And there were 13 of them. Number 82, Clark first. 98, Jones second. 12, Andretti third. 81, Rupp fourth. Number 4, Branson fifth. 76, John Cox sixth. 45, Allen through seventh. 74, Al Miller eighth. 83, Bobby Jones ninth. Number 7, Lloyd Ruby, 10th. Number 23, Eddie Johnson, 11th. 14, Johnny Boyd, 12th. And 53, Walt Hansen, 13th. Now stay tuned for the greatest spectacle in racing. Back in the Master Control Tower at Indianapolis, Indiana, once again. Sun shining, clear day, beautiful Tony Holman-type weather. In the 137th lap, Parnelli Jones leading Mario Andretti by 1 second in a tight battle for second place behind Jimmy Clark. And we get on that duel, we'll spin around perhaps and follow them if they're still that close. On the 138th lap, Clark, after refueling, led Jones by 1 minute and 31 seconds, which is well over a lap distance here at these speeds. Car 81, driven by Mickey Rupp, stopped on 132nd lap for fuel in the pit 46 seconds. Don Branson, the number 4, the wind special, stops on lap 131 for fuel, 1 minute and 5 seconds. And 65, driven by Ronnie Duman, out of the race because of rear-end trouble. That's an additional bulletin on this car. And now we have the rundown of 140 laps for 350 miles. Speed, 151.100, a new track record again. Jimmy Clark holding on to it. Second place, Parnelli Jones, 98. Third, Andretti in car number 12. Fourth, Rupp in number 81. Fifth, number 76, Gordon Johnson. Sixth, number 4. 7, 45. Al Unser, 8, 74. Al Miller, 9, number 83, Bobby John. And 10th, number 7, Lloyd Ruby. In 11th spot, number 23, Eddie Johnson. 12th, number 14, Johnny Boy. And 13th, car number 16, Len Sutton. Louis Meyer, back in 1936, and Ray Heroux in 1911, won this race in the 28th spot, but it's very difficult to do from way, way back there. Prior to this race today, Pennelly Jones had led 321 out of 1,000 laps he had run in competition here in his last five races, all the races he's had. Man is on the pole, A.J. Foyt, out of the race. And the boys who have led the race at any time in the past have been Jones, Foyt, Fox, Herdeby, Boyd, Sutton, and McCloskey. And it's strung out now to a very easy run, and we have a ways to go, of course. We're on the 145th lap out of 255 laps to go, but if this car holds together, Jimmy Clark, with no difficulty, he's a shoe-in right now. He has a very comfortable, strong lead. This race is not the race as far as changing hands is concerned we've had in the past few years. In 1960, they set a record. There were five leaders, and the lead changed hands 29 times. In 1961, it changed hands 20 times with seven leaders taking over. And last year, we had four different leaders. Rex Mays led this race for nine different times, but never won it. And Jimmy Clark has been here now and been unable to win it until today, which is his best chance so far. Jimmy Clark in his third 500-mile race. He was in the pole last year, came out this year and eclipsed his own pole speed, and then was defeated by A.J. Foyt and started in the second position. Let's call in now John DeCamp.
0: Sid, I just clocked Jimmy Clark on the 145th lap for him. He turned it at about 152.2 miles an hour. So Clark has slowed down a little bit. Earlier, he was running 155, in fact, in the top 155 mile per hour bracket. It might be that Colin Chapman's asked Jimmy to just ease off a little bit, maintain this very wide lead he has, and try and make his equipment last the rest of the distance.
1: Well, I would say it's a very good idea, wouldn't you, Freddie?
4: I would, definitely, because nobody has broken Bobby Marshman's record yet of last year, have they, for the fastest lap of the race.
1: Alongside me now is Donald Davidson, coming back for the third time with another recapitulation. And I don't know how you feel about the folks up in Scotland, Donald, down there in London, but I know you're very pleased to see a race like this.
5: Well, my mother's Scottish, and this is...
1: Well, that answers my question. What do you have for us this time, my friend?
5: I heard somebody say last night that they come to the race to see the wreck. Well, I'm afraid they'd be very disappointed, and it serves them right for hoping that. Len Sutton, who seems to have broken some sort of a record for pit stops, he's way down, but if it's any help, Fred Frame won in 1932 with seven pit stops. Unusual also this year. Pennelly Jones has not led as yet, and this is the first race that he's been in that he hasn't led. According to my reckoning here, Jim McElreath, by retiring, will get 23rd place driving the John Zink car. This is interesting because John Zink has had 23rd twice before in 1953 with the combination of Jerry Hoyt, Andy Linden, and Chuck Stevenson, and in 1954 with the combination of Jim Riley and Marshall
1: Keith. Second for station identification, this is the Indianapolis Motor Speedway Network. Lots of folks dropping by the booth here and hoping to have a chance to say hello to us. We're trying to make our interviews only to people involved strictly in the racing profession. Phil and Lindsey Crosby were up in Mr. Tony Holman's booth, and Jim Davis from Hollywood, and many other people too. Jimmy Stewart, of course, has been enjoying the race. He was the Grand Marshal of our 500 Festival Parade here on Friday evening. At the end of 130 laps, Cross had won $18,000 in lap prize money. Foyt, $1,500. Clark led 120 laps and fourth the other 10. Guy number 76, driven by Gordon Johncock, stopped on the 137th lap for fuel in the pit 40 seconds. Mario Andretti for 39 seconds for fuel on lap 139. And A.J. Foyt's car out of the race on lap 116 when the transmission went out. Number 53, driven by Walter Hansgen, stopped on the 129th lap. Engine overheating in the pit 4 minutes and 34 seconds. And And then he came back in to be declared out of the race on lap 138 because the overheating difficulties could not be corrected sufficiently. You know, each year many of you write me for tickets for the race. Unfortunately, I don't sell tickets for the race, but if you'd write to the Speedway office, Speedway Indiana, care of tickets, you'll get them much faster to send you an application blank. Now, Bobby John, correction here on lap 140. Bobby John, car number 83, was in ninth place, not car number 23, Eddie Johnson. If you make that correction, Bobby John, 83, in ninth place on lap 140, not car 23, Eddie Johnson. Listen to us in KPLN in Denver, Tom Griffith, Elmer Kelly, WFMW in Madisonville, Kentucky. This is a beautiful editorial job for us last year down there. Also in WBCH in Hastings, Michigan. Five rookies in the first 10 after 147 laps. Mario Andretti, Bobby Johns, Gordon Johncock, Mickey Rupp, and Al Unser. Each year the Stark and Wetzel Rookie of the Year trophy is given. We'll have a chance to vote on that. Fred and I tomorrow night. The other broadcasters and writers here covering the race will make a tabulation, and probably one of these five boys will be named the Rookie of the Year. Punnelly Jones, who's out there in second right now, was a co-Rookie of the Year with our dear friend Bobby Marchman, who we missed very much today. We'll end that race first place here 5 years ago. Now to the north pit, here again is Chuck Marlowe.
0: Right, Sid, and we have with us Johnny Boyd, who was running 12 minutes a moment ago. Johnny, you called in and got it off. What happened?
6: Oh, the gearbox went out on it. I guess it just overheated, and I saw the smoke coming out, and I thought maybe it might be here. The time of the race is no sense going out. You have to see that the engine might not work. Up and the temperature was down, or it should be, so I pulled in anyway, not wanting to take a chance, and when we came out, we found out there was a gearbox, and probably wouldn't have stayed in the race for a couple more laps.
0: Right, well, John, tell everyone back in Fresno, very glad the others are all right. You're a very tired man. I want to thank you for coming over, jumping right out of that car, and giving us this interview. Thank you very, very much.
6: My pleasure.
0: Right.
6: Say hello to Mary.
0: Nice job, Johnny. Now back to you, Smith.
1: Okay, Chuck, and alongside here is Pete DiPaolo. Pete, we mentioned a while ago, he had three great entries here in Grant and Hansgen and Bob Weiss, but they're all out of here now.
7: Yes, it's too bad. The engine failure is all I can say. The chassis handled beautiful.
1: Well, what's the plan for next time?
7: Well, I guess we'll have to go to Ford engines. It looks like it's a Ford race, Sid.
1: I think that's the answer for you.
7: They're running beautifully, and Jimmy Clark is driving massively as usual.
1: Well, Pete, I know, having won this race in 1925, and all fans everywhere know you're the first man to win it over 100 miles an hour. How do these speeds appeal to you now?
7: Well, they're way, way above what I expected. I thought the average would be close to 50, but they're running well over it.
1: Well, of course, you've had a very safe race in cutting down that yellow flag.
7: Wonderfully well.
1: Did it surprise you that it has been this safe?
7: Definitely. I thought the speeds they were going, that surely we'd have some mishaps. So far, it's just been wonderful, Sid.
1: Thank you, Pete, for stopping by to see
7: us. Thank you, Sid Collins.
1: Good to see you. Pete DiPaolo won this race in 1925. And he said mishap, so Lebowitz, the columnist who wrote a book called Indiana, whose kids are spreading about calling things a mishap, in lieu of the actual facts. We'd rather call it that so we know exactly what it may be. Let's go around and see what the boys are doing, see if they're alert back there. The number three turn, call in Mike Ahern.
8: Right here, Sid, and it is getting a little rough here at number three. A couple of cars going around, shimmying just a bit. The driver's doing a real fine job, and the riding is just a little bit above that white line right now. Because it is getting just a little bit. But aside from that, we're having a nice ride back here, watching a great race. Okay, Sid, back to you.
1: All right, Mike, how about you, Jim Shelton, on number four?
9: We're right here, Sid. This is a smooth race, and as it keeps up like this, this is going to be the earliest any race ever ended out here, I'm sure. Say, when you take a look at Jimmy Clark, look at his car, you wonder if there's a driver in there sometimes, because he seated so low in that cockpit. And you almost gasp because you think, boy, the car's running all by itself, and then take a look at Jimmy in there. How about you, Jim?
1: We checked, and there's a driver in there. quite a driver, as a matter of fact. Number one turn is Bill Froch.
9: And Jimmy Clark looks like he's playing on rails out here. He doesn't miss any of that groove any time. He's just as steady and right in the same spot every time as he makes the number one turn. Back to you, Jim.
1: All right, Bill, number two, Howdy Bell.
10: lap before last when rookie Bobby Johns came through this turn. He got a little bit out of the groove. Apparently he washed out just a bit as Farnelli Jones in another car tried to pass him on the inside, which they did, but he was able to get back into the groove down the backstretch. Other than that, everything is very smooth in turn number two. Nip?
1: You fellas sound smooth out there, too. How about the backstretch, Ron? Come in. Ron Carroll.
9: Everything going very well back here, and for those who've been watching Len Sutton in car 16, after those many sit-downs at the beginning of the race, car number 16 is running better right now than it has all through this race. Back to the power
1: set. Well, they just had to get it warmed up, I guess. Here's John DeCamp.
11: Sid, Al Miller was in just now for what was his fifth pit stop unofficially. He was in there for about 22 seconds. Freddie Agavashian says he's been having trouble. I thought that all they did that time was give him a shot of fuel, but I couldn't tell for sure.
4: Yep. He has been having trouble, but that time was shot of fuel, and I think they're running on the light side on fuel. They're taking fuel on every time they can, but there's something bugging him. I don't know what it is.
1: The standings after 150 laps now are 375 miles as follows. A new record again set by Jimmy Clark, 151.138 miles per hour. The old record, A.J. Foyt, 146.897, set last year. We'll go through part of these right now before our next break. In first place, after 150 laps for 375 miles, Jimmy Clark. Second, number 98, Farnelli Jones. Third, Mario Andretti, car number 12. Fourth, Mickey Rupp in 81. And fifth, car number 76, Gordon Johncock. Sixth, 74, Al Miller. Seventh, number 4, Dom Branson. Eighth, number 7, Lloyd Ruby. Ninth, 83, Bobby Johns. Tenth, number 45, Al Unser. 11th, number 23, Eddie Johnson. 12th, number 14, Johnny Boyd. And 13th, number 16, Len Sutton. Now stay tuned for the greatest question. Back in the control tower once again. You know, speed is king here at the Speedway, but the Indiana Office of Traffic Safety reminds you these cars all run in the same direction, and that's an advantage. The average driver doesn't share that, and the average driver faces traffic that numbers well in excess of 33 cars, too. So with this in mind, control your speed at a level that's safe for the road you drive and the drivers you meet, particularly on this type of holiday weekend. Car number 4, driven by Don Branson, stopped on the 156 lap for fuel in the pit 49 seconds. 74, Al Miller, stopped on lap 158 for fuel in the pit 17 seconds. Here's Farnelli Jones coming down to the pit once again. Lou will be checking him down there, I'm sure. Here's Lou Palmer in the south pit.
9: And here he is. Farnelli Jones rolled into the pit area, has come to a stop. He's getting the usual material from the sideline. That is the sixth pit man not allowed over the wall, handing to Farnelli clean goggles, something to drink. And it appears that there will be no tire change. They were standing by with them just in case, but they don't need it. They did need fuel. Farnelli has it now. Out goes the drink. He throws it into the pit area, and he's rolling by us now. Listen, Farnelli Jones. That's it. Farnelli moving by us on the pit apron. Now he's headed for the asphalt below the white line into the number one turn. Off and running, Farnelli Jones in number two position, or was at least. We'll see what Mario's doing now. Here goes, after just how many seconds? 25 seconds. Farnelli back in the race. Sid, back to you in the tower.
1: Very good, Lou, and that's his third pit stop, and Clark has made two, and that's made some difference, although Clark is considerably ahead of the rest of his field today and running very, very easily. Number 14, out of the race, Johnny Boyd with rear end trouble. Just got that word in. That's nobody of yours, the highway safety team, isn't he, Freddie?
4: That's right. And it's too bad Johnny had to go out. He was so highly enthused over that car. His pit crew and his owner as well, George Lyon, said he had high hopes of finishing high, and not only high, but in winning it. However, Fresno can be real proud of the drivers they've had here today. They all did an excellent job, and through no fault of their own, have been out of the race. You know, the pit strategies, I think right about now, are beginning to take effect and starting to show, changing the complexion of this thing as it goes along. Mario Andretti hasn't made three stops yet, and it's highly possible with LD and his game, Chris Bronner, with the knowledge that they have, that they might just attempt this on two pit stops before. Mario hasn't been aggressive from the standpoint of trying to lead this race. And there is, I think, about the finest new rookie driver we've ever had at the Speedway, frankly, because he's a cool cucumber, I'll tell you. He's cool, calculating, nothing bugs him, and nothing jars him at all. He thinks at all times, and I think that he may just try to go this thing on, too. And he may just pick up that lap again on maybe Farnelli, and be fighting out second place with him at the finish.
1: Well, let's find out, Fred. Fans, stay tuned now for the greatest spectacle in racing. Sid Collins back here at Indianapolis taking the blame to some 800 control room men and announcers around the world. That's the first time Fred Bildine, our producer, tells me I've missed a cutaway. That was due in 5 more minutes.
4: Well, you know, a man is allowed his spin out after about 17 years.
1: I guess. This is the 18th. That's the first time. I'm sorry, fellas. The next one is 156. That's my goof. After 160 laps of 400 miles, that was a mishap there. Malfunction or something, Freddie. A new record, 151.145. Jimmy Clark, the leader. 82. Jimmy Clark in first place, a new record, 151.145. Boyce's record last year at this point of 400 miles, 147.005. Second place, Parley Jones in 98. Third, number 12, Mario Andretti. Fourth, 81, Mickey Ruff. Fifth, number 76, Jordan Johnson. Sixth, number 74, Al Miller. Seventh, number nine, correction, number seven, Lloyd Ruby. Eighth, number 83, Bobby Johns. Ninth, number four, Don Branson. Tenth, car 45, Al Unser. 11th, 23, Eddie Johnson. And 12th, 16, Len Sutton. On the 152nd lap, Jones fitted for fuel in 98, 23 seconds. And he held on to an 18-second lead over Andretti for the second-place position. That's the real battle right now. Clark is way out and running, giving the car its head, as they say in horse racing. 45, driven by Al Unser, stopped on the 149th lap for fuel, 42 seconds. Bobby Johns in 83 stopped on lap 149 for fuel for 40 seconds. Eddie Johnson in 23 stopped on lap 149 for 39 seconds for fuel. And Johnny Boyd said he's out with engine trouble at 151st lap. No reason was given. Clark now has almost a 2-minute lead over Parnelli Jones. And that's about as comfortable a lead as you can have here in this 500-mile race. If you'd like to write to us, you may do so by writing me, Sid Collins, care of the Indianapolis Motor Speedway, Indianapolis. Last year, we had mail from Africa, both the North and South Pole, ships at sea, and so very much hearing from you and hearing any comments you may have about the broadcast. We have now 157 laps completed in the race. 33 to go. And I understand last week calling Donald Davidson back in once again. Boy plans to stay in the United States. He likes America so much, and this Speedway is hoping to find a job here. So it's a want ad for Donald, Fred.
4: Seriously, Sid, Donaldson was thinking very much he'd like to be connected with our museum. And you know, that's a very thoughtful thing, because with the ample knowledge that he has, a fabulous knowledge, he can tell the history of every driver and every car in that museum without taking a deep breath.
1: He sure could. You know, a new car went in that museum today, as a matter of fact, Fred. The W196 Mercedes, which carried Juan Fangio to the World Grand Prix titles in 1954 and 55. It circled the track yesterday and again this morning, and is now being placed in the Speedway Museum. By the way, the museum's open every day except Christmas Day. If you folks come to Indianapolis, you'll want to stop by and see the Speedway, I'm sure, and take a trip to the museum, and also a little bus ride around this track right on the racing circuit.
4: Right. My old diesel is in there, too, the one set on the pole.
1: That's right. By golly, in 1952.
4: Compare the weight. In 1952, that car weighed 3,270 pounds and sat on the pole. This year, A.J. Foyt sat on the pole with a car that didn't weigh 3,270-some-odd pounds, but in the neighborhood of 1,250, 60 pounds drive.
1: Well, that's a beautiful car. Fred, I know when you got down in that one, they couldn't see your head too well either.
4: Yes, yeah, about the only thing they could see, Sid, was a crash helmet, and that's about all. So it indicates a tremendous trend and evolution that has taken place in automobile racing here in the last 13 years. However, it's only taken place in the last few years where we've had the evolution or revolution or complete change of equipment from the sturdy, heavy-duty roadsters to the lighter-weight rear-engine automobile.
1: One of the interesting things here that John didn't bring about, I'm letting him bring out anything he wants to, of course, and it's very interesting, but numbers on these cars, 37 to 97, inclusive, have never won the 500-mile race. In the entire history of the race, since it began, any car with numbers 37 to 97 have not won, and today Clark is driving 82. This may break an old jinx here. Cars numbered 1 have won the most races. That's A.J. Foyt, and he's out. Number 2 and 16 have won 4 races. Number 16 is Len Sutton. 3, 4, 8, and 14 have won 3 times each. Branson was 4 today, and Boyd, number 8. And 37 to 97 have never won. 98 won in 1963. And 98 is the number held by J.C. Agajanian and Parnelli Jones. And Aggie just dropped by. I don't think he's panting for the first time. Aggie, can you jump up and down and pant so it'll sound more realistic?
7: Well, that's easy to do, Sid. Things look real good. And Parnelli's doing a great job.
1: Well, let's take a look now. Parnelli's running second. He's pretty close to Andretti, though. He's way back from Clark.
7: Yes, I believe we're developed a little myth. Not too bad, but got me a little worried that Andretti, that rookie, might catch us for the end.
1: Well, what do you mean by a myth for our fans? Describe it.
7: Well, the engine is missing. It isn't purring just the way we want it to, Sid. On our last pit stop, we noticed it. And he's still holding a pretty good lead, but I think we can keep that second place.
1: I think you're pretty lucky guys, don't you, to have it going so well after it just got fixed in time after the accident to be ready for the carburation test last Saturday.
7: Boy, we just hit it just right, and it was all guesswork, actually, because we weren't able to test the car after we got it back together. On our practice session last Saturday, it wasn't working good at all, but we went back in the garage and made it up right, and Polson and Verhuell and Parnelli himself really fixed this car up right.
1: I also want to give some credit here worldwide to Parnelli Jones for the help he tried to get to Roger Ward in the last day of time trial, trying to get his car in shape so he could qualify. He spent almost all day with him.
7: That's right, Sid. He's a real great sportsman, and he tried his best to get Roger into that race.
1: Well, the whole Agajanian team's always been a good sports group. We're glad you stopped by to see us, Aggie.
7: Thank you, Sid. You know, we have a big weekend in Colorado Springs, the Pike Peak Hill Climb on 4th of July, the Continental Divide on Sunday, June the 26th, and a couple of midget races in there. It's a big weekend for Colorado, at the 4th of July weekend.
1: You run up the mountain and pant like this?
7: I sure do, Sid.
1: Okay, good luck to you.
7: Thank you.
1: All right, see you later. Stacy Agajanian, the owner here for 18 years. As a matter of fact, he's had cars here at Indianapolis longer than any other entrant of current vintage that we know of, at any rate. And his boy, Parnelli Jones, who won this race in 63, is now running smoothly in second place. But Fred will be watching out for what he suggested may happen here. If that engine is missing, it just might drop back, and rookie Andretti will pull up and give him a little bit more of a battle than he's doing right now. Our rookie winners here, the last time a rookie won this race was back in 1927, the George Crowders. Ray Haroon, of course, is a rookie. They all were the first time, but it counts that way, in 1911. Jules Gou in 1913. Tomei in 14, and Lockhart in 1926. Frank Lockhart, incidentally, has been elected to the Racing Hall of Fame, the only new member they've had this time. Unless you boys have something here, I'll go around the racetrack. John, you do? Come in. John DeCamp.
11: Sid, I've been watching the interval between Jimmy Clark, who's the leader, and Parnelli Jones, who's in second spot. And Jones is trailing by about a minute and 16 seconds. Bill Friedemeyer tells me that Andretti is another 18 seconds behind Parnelli Jones, so he's about a minute and 34 or 35 seconds behind Jimmy Clark. And Clark, incidentally, is running at about in the high 149, low 150 mile per hour bracket, sticking right with Jim Clark. Since he's gotten the last adjustments made to his car, has been Len Sutton. Clark passed Sutton, but since that time, Sutton's been right on his heels all the way for the last 6 or 8 laps. Sid?
1: All right, John. Parnelli Jones, you mentioned by more than 2 minutes over correction behind Jimmy Clark. Lap prize money. Clark has won $21,000. Foyt, $1,500 after 150 laps. The race now is in the 174th lap, and we're going to have the final run through during the running of the race. Anyway, we may have some further comments after it's over. This is the last time we'll call Donald Davidson in to see what comments he has at this time.
5: Well, thank you, Sid. There's only 12 drivers left now, and we have rookies Mario Andretti, Mickey Rapp, Gordon Johncock, Al Unser, and Bobby Jones, as you know. This leaves only 7 veterans. Those that have already gone 500 miles, the champion out there is Lloyd Ruby, who drove his first race in 1960, and 1963 was the only year that he didn't go 500 miles. I mean, 60, 61, 62, and 64, he went the distance. Eddie Johnson completed 500 miles in 58, 59, and 60. He was also flagged off 3 times in 52, 55, and 56. So when the checker dropped, he actually had been running at the end 6 times. John Branson has gone 500 miles 3 times in 60, 62, and 63. Carnelly Jones, who's running in second, has gone 500 miles twice in 62 and 63 when he won, and was also flagged off in his rookie year of 61. Jim Clark's gone the 500 miles once in 63, his first race. Al Miller also in 63 went 500 miles. And Len Sutton, who's still out there, he refuses to give up, went 500 miles in 62. Earlier, of course, we had a whole influx of cars retiring early. 1954, I noticed, was the record, where Bill Homeyer was the first car to go out of the race on the 74th lap of the... it's not a rookie record as yet. In 51, there were 12 rookies, compared with 11 this year, and in 51, they finished 2nd, 4th, 5th, and 7th. And last year, rookies finished 4th, 8th, and 9th. They're doing very well, but I don't think they're going to beat the 51 record. The best performance by a rookie so far, let's see, 2 years ago, 63, Jim Clark finished in 2nd place. And before that, George Amick finished 2nd in 58. Mario Andretti at the moment is running 3rd, which will... if he can hold it, will be Johnny White's 4th place of last year. I think that's all the comments I have to make at the moment. Is this my last time on?
1: We'll have you come back after the race, pardon me, and give us a rundown of your analysis when it's over. Okay, Donald?
5: Okay, I'll
1: and
5: see you
1: my
5: after.
1: Question is, since you know more than anybody else in the world, how does anybody know if you're wrong? That's what's worrying.
5: Okay.
1: You're not wrong, I'm sure. Thank you, Donald.
5: Thank you.
1: Donald Davidson from London, who's helping us so very much today with his mental gymnastics here. This guy has a photographic memory in addition to making the 500 his hobby since he's been about 5 years of age. And he's standing outside here keeping notes and making comparatives of this race with other races. Pole winners who have won the 500 in the past have been Tommy Milton, Jimmy Murphy, Billy Arnold, Vukovic, Flaherty, Bud Roberts, and Parnelli Jones. And now we have the rundown for you after 170 laps of 425 miles. We're now on 177 laps, but this is the official figure after 170. Again, a new record, 151.092 miles per hour. Jimmy Clark, of course, setting it, the old record, 147.123 by A.J. Foyt last year. I'll give you the rundown of these cars in 1 minute. Now, stay tuned for the greatest spectacle in racing. Alongside me now in the Master Control Tower is the president of the 500 Festival here in Indianapolis. A great week-long, month-long activity we've been having with the acceleration here right before the race. And our 500 Festival queen, Miss Suzanne Devine. She's a student at Indiana University, and she'll be down to greet the winner in Victory Lane. Suzanne, I'm sure you're very excited about this opportunity, aren't you?
12: Oh, I sure am, because things are going so fast.
1: I wonder if you could tell us what you're wearing today to go down there and greet this winner.
12: I'm wearing a tie silk black and white check dress.
1: That's a good idea. There might be a little bit of grease.
12: Yes, that's what I hear.
1: Hope it goes in the black part of the dress, not the white.
12: So do I.
1: You've had a great reign as queen, haven't you?
12: Oh, I should have.
1: Thank you. We'll probably hear from you down there.
12: Thank you.
1: Thank you, Suzanne. This month, this day, is a culmination of a month of events beginning on May 1st with our mayor's breakfast here, the open day of the track, a band tournament on Monument Circle, a fashionade at Clues Hall, a racing awards and pool mechanics banquet, a governor's ball, a big parade with 33 bands from all over the U.S. with 33 floats, and an $87,000 golf tournament won yesterday by Bruce Crampton. Gary Player was here, Billy Casper, Tony Lima, Doug Sanders, Billy Maxwell, and others. But next year when you come to our town, plan to enjoy the activities planned for you by the 500 Festival. And here is Margaret Clark, who has been the president and been very, very busy all month. And Margaret, I'm sure with the race now, you're thrilled to death that maybe it's over, or are you?
13: I'm certainly certainly I'm thrilled that it's over. I'm certainly thrilled just to say that they're wonderful safe race, too. Isn't it tremendous?
1: That's for sure. We're happy about that.
13: And the speed they're going and still doing such a wonderful job.
1: Now, I'll let you invite the folks all over the world to come to our town.
13: Come to the 500 Festival in 1966. We'll keep you well entertained.
1: We have the race and all these activities. Thanks, Margaret.
13: You're very welcome. Thank you.
1: Thank you, Mrs. Margaret Clark. As a matter of fact, Mrs. Alice Clark, her husband was mayor of Indianapolis several years ago, with Suzanne Devine, our festival queen. And now we have a black flag for car number 45 being waved with Al Unser in the Sheraton Thompson Lola car, which means he must come in for consultation. The red flag means that the car is out of the race, but he will be coming in for consultation, see what the problem may be. And now here he is right in front of us. This boy won the Pike Street Hill Climb once, Bobby Unser, and the late Jerry Unser's brother. And they have another brother who's working on the pit crew. Oil problem down here. We'll have to take care of that. Is that what you noticed, you think?
4: Well, there's oil coming out of the engine department on the rear shell of the automobile. So apparently they called him in on account of spilling, oil spillage.
1: Well, we still have this 170-lap rundown to give to you, 425 miles. Before we do that, here is Ray Paschke once again with about 15 seconds, if you can, Ray, whatever information you have.
9: Something to watch for right now is the additional speed that Parnelli is pouring on, Sid. He's going at 152.001 as compared to Clark, who currently is driving at 149.253. Andretti is going along at 151.439. So Parnelli is putting the extra power into it.
1: Let's see what he can do. Thank you, Ray, very much. We'll be back now in just 10 seconds after identification of your station. This is the Indianapolis Motor Speedway Network. We're now on the 182nd lap. We'll have the standings for you after 170 laps. Car 82, Jimmy Clark, first. This is at 425-mile point. Car 98, Parnelli Jones, is second. 12, Mario Andretti, third. 81, Mickey Rupp, fourth. 76, Gordon Johnson, 5th. 74, Al Miller, 6th. Car number 7, Lloyd Ruby, 7th. Number 4, Don Branson, 8th. 83, Bobby John, 9th. 45, the car just called in, Al Unser, 10th. 23, Eddie Johnson, 11th. And 16, Len Sutton, 12th. Again, a new record, 151.092. Old record set by A.J. Floyd in 1964 of 147.123 miles per hour. Lap prize winnings after 150 laps. Clark won $22,500. Boyd won $1,500. And of course, that will stay that way because he's out of the race. Lloyd Ruby's car, number 7, stomped on the 176th lap of fuel and was in the pit for 16 seconds. And now here's a gentleman that Mr. Barry, our director, has brought in here, Mike Doherty from Drag World Newspaper from Los Angeles. And Mike, I don't know what you have there, but it looks very interesting.
14: Well, Sid, this is an award. We have another one just like it, a silver plate Drag World Award to yourself and Mr. Gil Berry, director, in appreciation for your contribution to American auto racing.
1: Well, it's very beautiful. Thank you very much. Appreciate it.
14: We're here watching for the drag racing fraternity. George Hurst, you know, an Agajanian star, going very well. We're sorry to see Art Malone and Mickey Thompson out of the field, but glad to see Parnelli going number 2.
1: Well, thank you, Mike. It's very handsome. I'm sure that we'll appreciate having that.
14: Thanks for having us on, Fred.
1: Thank you. Good to see you. Well, thanks. Fred, now stay away from my award, Ellie.
4: Yes.
1: Thank you, gentlemen, very, very much. Well, we're now winding up this situation with 17 laps to go, but we never count any car out of this race. You know, sometimes cars have dropped out with just a few seconds left to go. On the 192nd lap, as I recall, Freddie, in 1952, and Troy Ruttman won, didn't Bill Vukovich conk out here on number 4 turn?
4: Well, I think I was admiring your trophy and reading it, and I didn't hear what you told and what you asked me. He conked out, as I remember, in number 1 corner here. You talk about Bill Vukovich when he parted the steering mechanism?
1: I was thinking of number 4, but we'll get Donald in and get straightened out on that one. I'm sorry, Fred, to show you a curve there. I didn't mean to. At any rate, what I'm trying to point out is this this race is not over until that checkered flag comes down for the winner. Something could happen. Maury Rose had a Magneto strap that was worth a matter of pennies that brought him out of the 500-mile race, and he was leading once also.
4: That's right. You're correct, Sid. And there's been many that have dropped out of here with Mickey Mouse problems, little tiny items that mean a great deal. All of our troubles mainly are little things, not the big things. Rex Mays was leading in the Novi and could have won it that year, the year that Duke Nalen hit the wall after leading it. Rex Mays went into the lead. And a little petty rotor in the distributor on the Magneto created a short, and it stopped the engine.
1: Well, I think we're going to be running out of time here for our remote points, and as a matter of fact, giving us considerable time here to fill in when this race is over. This is the fastest race in history by far. It's only 4 minutes after 2 o'clock Eastern Standard Time here in Indianapolis, Indiana. So let's spin around and pick up our boys who've done a fine job today observing for us on the remote vantage points. First of all, to turn number one and come in, Bill Close.
9: Marnella Jones now, Sid, has gotten away from the traffic of five cars in front of him. He has a pretty open field in front of him. He wants to make a big run for it now and try to catch up on Jimmy Clark. Back to you, Sid.
1: All right, Bill, now to number two and Howdy Bell.
15: We had noticed the same thing. As a matter of fact, Farnelli had gone by Jim Clark, so that means apparently that he's less than a lap behind him now. And it should be very interesting as Farnelli Jones goes by us right now, about to go by Al Miller as they head down the backstretch. Sid?
1: All right, and down the backstretch is Ron Carroll.
9: All right, Sid, and I just want to say I'm sorry that Farnelli had that engine trouble a while ago, but I'm glad that J.C. Agajanian bailed me out there. Incidentally, we've been watching the fans here on the back stretch, and I'm sure it's that way all the way around. They sat down after the first 5 or 10 laps, and there they've sat ever since. We've had a tremendous race, a really safe one, no serious accidents at all. Now back to you, Sid.
1: All right, Ron, we'll continue our travel around the track in 1 minute. Now stay tuned for the greatest spectacle in racing. After 180 laps, 450 miles, 150.996 is the new record speed set by Jimmy Clark. A.J. Foyt's last year's speed of 147.265 eclipsed. We have five rookies in the 12 competitors remaining. As follows, the listing. First position, number 82, Jimmy Clark. 98, Farnelli Jones, second. 12, Andretti, third. 81, Rock Moore, fourth. 76, Gordon John Cox, 5th. 74, Al Miller, 6th. Number 7, Lloyd Ruby, 7th. Number 4, Don Branson, 8th. Number 9, correction, position 9. Number 83, Bobby Johns, 9th. Number 45, Al Unser, 10th. Number 23, Eddie Johnson, 11th. And number 16, Len Sutton, 12th. 2 hours, 58 minutes, and 48 and 7,900 seconds after 450 miles. So we'll have a new record here for sure today. They're running smoothly. The yellow flag's been out for a total of about 13 minutes, unofficially, all day long. We had Jimmy Clark here from Scotland, Billy Foster from British Columbia, first Canadian to compete here, and Maston Gregory from Paris, a native of Kansas City. We had 7 Californians in the field, 4 from Texas, 2 from Ohio, 2 from Illinois, 2 from New Mexico, 4 from Indiana, 2 from Arizona, 1 from Michigan, and 1 driver each from Pennsylvania, Washington, New Jersey, New York, Florida, and from Oregon. Car 45, driven by Al Unser, was black flagged on the 181st lap in the pit 26 seconds to check an oil leak. The car was all right. 81, Mickey Rupp's car stopped on lap 182 for fuel in the pit 1 minute and 25 seconds. And after 170 laps, prize money, Clark could earn $24,000, Foyt $1,500. 2 leaders in this race. We're on the 189th lap. 11 laps to go, and Jimmy Clark out there. And Fred, if you had been in this position, which unfortunately you weren't, but I don't think anybody has been for a long time, this much of a lead, how would you feel?
4: Well, right now, I think I'd be having a fit, to be honest with you, because if you analyze the picture, the car that has made 2 stops only will be Andretti and Jim Clark. And you know, this might just be a very critical thing right at the present time, but he's been doing an excellent job. And, here comes Farnelli. He's closing in.
1: Ruby,
4: I'm sorry. I beg your pardon. He's got a dead engine, so I guess he's headed for the pit. But right now, the picture is real good as far as Jim Clark is concerned. It looks like everybody is going along in good shape, and there isn't any pit activity as to questions on the blackboard to the drivers if they're starving out on fuel on the corners or getting very low and limited.
1: Well, no car powered by any engine but a Meyer Drake four-cylinder Offenhauser has won this race since 1946. It's the last time someone else did it. That was a Thorne engineering car with George Wilson. No foreign car has led the field home since 1940, a foreign car, Maserati. And no rear engines ever won it. So we have history being made here at Indianapolis right now. Lloyd Ruby in number 7, the DuPont Golden 9, or Golden Special, that is. Wichita Falls, Texas, the Hallebrand rear engine Ford was rolling down into his pit area. We've got no report on him as yet. John DeCamp.
11: Sid, Parnelli Jones has cut Clark's lead to 57 seconds. Clark has made 2 pit stops, according to my unofficial record. Parnelli's made 3. It could be that Clark will have to come in again, but I expect his pit would never have allowed this strategy. So Clark is 57 seconds ahead, and if he gets through with just these 2 pit stops, this will mean about the same thing that it's meant in the past in reverse. Clark has won by virtue of having shorter, quicker, and fewer pit stops.
1: And as you say, and that's very true, that's been the problem in the past. Colin Chapman's a man to be reckoned with, I'm sure, in racing. This man began his car-building career back in 1947 with an old 1937 Austin 7 and no tools. And that car was completely torn down, redesigned, reworked into Lotus 1, the first of a line of cars to eventually win the Car Manufacturers Championship of the World. We'll tell you more about Colin if he wins this race, and right now he's in a good position to do it. I think I dropped off with Ron Carroll back there in our swing around this race course. Let's pick up Mike Ahern on turn number 3.
8: Sit here on turn number 3. We're watching Al Miller, who seems to have kind of shut the gate on Parnelli Jones. Parnelli is trying to make up the distance between he and Jimmy Clark, but Miller won't let him get around. Another thing to note back here on number 3 is the wind. It has picked up quite a bit here in the last half hour, 45 minutes or so. The wind stops behind us and to our right at times as it snows, pointed straight out from the track. And now and then a stray hot dog wrapper or newspaper will blow across the track, but so far it has created no trouble. Now, Sid, back to you.
1: All right, Mike, and Jimmy Shelton on number 4.
15: Observation up here, this Parnelli Jones is really charging now. He's driving harder now than he has driven the whole day long. Al Miller is kind of obstructing things right there for him, but maybe it's just because Al is driving about the same speed, and maybe John can check that. Anyway, Parnelli sees the dollar signs for that second spot, and if he holds together, he's really got it, and back to you, Sid.
1: All right, Jim, car number 7, Lloyd Ruby, left the race on the 190th lap. He is now out of the race as well. After 190 laps, 475 miles, we're now on the 194th lap. We had another new record of 150.867 miles per hour, set again, of course, by our leader, Jimmy Clark. Second place, Parnelli Jones, 98. Number 12, Mario Andretti, third. 76, Gordon Johncock, fourth. 74, Al Miller, fifth. 81, Mickey Ruff, sixth. Number 4, Don Branson, 7th. 83, Bobby Johns, 8th. 45, Al Unser, 9th. 23, Eddie Johnson, 10th. And 16, Len Sutton, 11th. 11 cars running. This Eddie Johnson is certainly something, isn't he, Fred? All these
4: years. He's doing a wonderful job. He's been driving here for quite some time. He's very efficient as well. You know, one more record may have been established today that we have been avoiding, and that is, up to now, the display of yellow flag as far as time is concerned. I'll bet you this is one of the races that could go on record of having the least amount of total yellow flag time. Despite the fact we've had it several times, but I think the total time will be reduced considerably. We'll have to check that record.
1: I think about 13 minutes right now for the unofficial report. We'll try to have as much official information before we leave the air, which is another 47 minutes now. And, of course, stay with us for all the Victory Lane activity. Lou Palmer has already asked permission and been granted to leave his post and work his way toward the crowd in Victory Lane. He'll be interviewing all the people associated with the winning car and crew down there. And we'll be back here to wrap up and every bit of information we can garner for you, as we've been trying to do all day long. Well, evidently, this elongated pit stop didn't make too much difference today with the two pit stops mandatory. We'll be talking to Freddie about that and give his opinion of that in just a moment. I'd like you to stay tuned now for the greatest control tower once again, and Len Sutton has come back in for his fifth pit stop of the day. But they're working on the car. They're giving
4: Len Sutton water up yet. On Len Sutton, whatever his problems were, they corrected it whereby it's running well. He's in for fuel at this time. He waved off any tire replacement that they had ready for him. They had a right front ready for him, and he waved it off, and he's underway after taking on fuel. So whatever the correction was they made in the engine department has enhanced the operation of that machine, whereby I thought it would definitely be out when they pull it down.
1: Well, that's the Bryant Heating and Cooling Special, Len Sutton, number 16, from Portland, Oregon, of Allstate Car, Range, and Ford. Here again from the Timers and Floors office is Ray Patrick.
16: Thank you very much, Ted. Right now, watching the front running cars, the real charger in the field is Andretti. He has a speed of 151.490, one of the last two laps clock for his official run. Parnelli Jones is going very well at 150, 150 and a half. And, of course, Clark is sitting very nicely at 149. So this looks like a real tough finish and one of the greatest races we've ever seen here at Indianapolis.
1: Thank you, Ray, very much for your help all day, and you'll probably have some more figures for us. We want that winning speed and lap time, of course, before we leave the air, too, if you can, sir. Thank you very much. We're watching Pat Vidan now. We're on the 198th lap. And we'll be watching for the white flag, and we'll follow our winner, which apparently at this moment will be Jimmy Clark. If he holds up for a few more laps, we'll follow him around point to point without coming back here. We're now on the 198th lap, and we'll be getting our word from Bill Lamb and Bill Friedemeyer as to the 199th. Pat Vidan is now to Jeff and handed the white flag by his assistants. He is holding his passing flag and his yellow flag and his green flag, and the green flag is the one. Now he's been given the white flag, and he's holding it. We'll watch for Jimmy Clark and pick him up all around the oval. The white flag is out, and the card, number 82, is being held, so the boys, as they come by in a group, will know which is which, although I think no one else thinks they're winning the race right now. Joined by Al Miller and Al Unser, and Pat is still waiting for Jimmy Clark of Doon, Scotland, to come by to signify one more lap. He'll probably take an extra insurance lap. Finally, Jones roaring by right now, and he has just gone by. You'll see how much ahead Jimmy Clark is from finally Jones' position as he roars. And I think that was 82, wasn't it? Did he miss the flag? He missed the white flag. Let's pick him up. Did he pass you, Bill Frosch?
17: Not yet, but here he comes. He's there on the way down to Howdy Bell. And we're watching for him as he comes into turn two, back on the pedal, and there goes Jim Clark on his 199th lap, apparently, as he heads down the back stretch, and he should be coming into the view of Ron Carroll.
18: Right you are, Howdy. He's just passing me right now. There he goes, driving up beautiful race as he heads into the third turn and into the view of Mike.
8: And we've got him, Ron, as he comes in now. The fans waving him on. He comes down and pinches that white line. He's doing beautifully. He's in the turn. He's now in the short chute. That number four now, and here's Jim Shelton.
17: Well, they say that Green and Peanuts are unlucky. I don't think he's eaten any peanuts, but he does have a green car. And, boy, he has done a magnificent job today with that. Sid Collins, he's coming into your view, and here he is.
1: And here he comes, and here is the checkered flag for Jimmy Clark of Doon, Scotland, winner of the 1965 Indianapolis 500-mile race. Pick him up as he goes around. Number one, Bill Frosch.
18: Here he is, riding very low and coming by us. He waves to the crowd. There goes his right hand. Howdy, do you see him?
17: Yes, we see him now coming into this turn. He has his right hand up, waving to the crowd. The fans in the stands waving back, as well as we, as he moves to the back stretch, and he'll be coming into the view of Ron Carroll right about now.
18: All right, Howdy, I can see him right now. The thousands of fans on their feet. Once again, as Jimmy Clark waves to him as he goes by us into the third turn. Once again, he should be coming into your view, Mike Ahern.
8: And just as he does so, Ron, everybody over in the stands waving, cheering, clapping. He gives the right hand in the air, waves to the crowd as he goes around. A happy man, Jimmy Clark, the winner, into number four, and Jim Shelton.
17: Well, he's slowing down considerably now. He does have a hand in the air. There it is. There goes Jimmy Clark. More lap prizes and number one, and boy, he's going to be counting his money for a long, long time. Sid Collins, he's coming down fairly slow in front of you right now.
1: All right, Jim, we've seen the white flag out for number 98 in second position, Parnelly Jones, and that would be the Agajanian Hurst Special. Followed by Mario Andretti in third place. Clark is going toward victory lane. The winning time, 3 hours, 19 minutes, 5, and 34 hundred seconds, 150.686 miles per hour. Now to victory lane, here is Lou Palmer.
18: World driving champion pulling close up to the photographer's stand, jazzing the engine one more time, being presented with a bottle of milk, the Borg Warner Trophy, Susan Devine, our 500 festival queen, standing by, the laurel wreath being flipped under his shoulders, the crew crowding hard around Tony Holman, standing by, smiling brightly, and he's really drinking at that milk. Jimmy Clark, down there now, Susan Devine, here, let me support you if I can and keep you away from that wheel. Did you enjoy the race?
12: Oh, yes, wonderful.
18: Yes, yes. Let's listen down here as the crew and Colin Chapman talk with Jimmy Clark. You want to get up out of the heat? They're unbuckling now. Jimmy Clark is still in the car, still buckled up, still helmeted, and they're just now loosening all of the devices. Let's try and talk to all of the crew. A great victory for you.
19: Thank you.
18: Did you come in expecting this time?
19: We hope.
18: And you did make it. Dave Lazenby standing by here, I'm sure, or is he still out there working with Bobby? Here we go. A superb job of setting it up, Dave.
19: Well, I've nothing to say, don't I?
18: Let me let you talk to Jimmy first, and then we'll get you all together here. Jimmy Clark, brushing his hair back now, still perspiring. Perhaps he'd like another sip of that milk, I don't know, but he's coming up now, getting out of this shoe that he virtually is forced in. Jimmy Clark racing in the car now, standing as high as the Borg Warner Trophy now as he stands in the seat of Colin Chapman, Team Lotus Ford. Here he is, Jimmy Clark. Mr. Chapman, may we congratulate you on the PA.
19: Thank you very much. Hey, come
18: superb.
19: On.
18: Superb. Here, over here. Who do we have? Jim, may we congratulate you very, very much. And it looked like an easy race. I don't mean that belittlingly. Did it go as smoothly as you had hoped?
19: Well, there's no race is ever easy, but I won't say it went as smoothly as I'd ever hoped. And the car ran beautifully throughout. And all.
18: Could we ask you, jump?
19: Yes,
18: please, come in. Come right on in.
19: Yeah.
18: Your fuel consumption and pit stops, they went as planned. How much were you carrying in the tank, maximum?
19: Oh, I'm not too sure. Around 60 somewhere.
18: And you made just as many as you wished. You had no extra stuff.
19: Race went completely as planned. There was no hitches whatever.
18: Now, you had an opportunity to go on the Grand Prix circuit. We had a Monaco race, Graham Hill, I believe, won yesterday. You chose not to compete there. Is that a measure of the importance of this particular event, at least this year, for you?
19: Well, I don't know. It's probably partly that and probably partly a bit of determination in that this is my third attempt, and I don't know. I don't really believe the third time lucky thing, but I'm beginning to believe it today.
18: One more question for you, Jim, and that is, can we expect you back here at Indianapolis now?
19: Well, that's another year away. We'll think about that one.
18: Another year away. Thank you very much. Please, now, I'll let you all get in for the pictures here. Mr. Chapman, this is a superb automobile. It was most superior, in fact, to the equipment that ran so very well last year. Could you explain to someone, well, like we, the thousands in the crowd here, the difference in this year's Lotus?
19: Well, just a year's more experience of how to run this race. And we had a little more time this year. And, of course, we had a real fantastic engine. We had no engine trouble. And we really reckon this is the way to go.
18: Did you set your own engine this year?
19: No. These are regular Ford engines supplied by Ford Motor Company, entirely the same as every other Ford engine in the race. But they're all good, believe me.
18: Yes, it's gangbusters. And Bobby Johns did a...
19: I'm very pleased. Yeah, he's finishing well up there.
18: But you have a tiger here in Jimmy Clark. There's no doubt about it. Now, are there any further USAC plans for you this year?
19: I don't know. It's early to say yet.
18: We haven't
19: any plans at the moment, but we'll see what happens.
18: Very well. Thank you. I wonder if Dave Lazenby is near enough that I...
19: Dave!
18: Hey, Dave!
19: Dave!
18: Yes!
17: talk about. We've got to talk to Dave Lassity, the man who set up this superior car. We were talking to Mr. Chapman. It is a new design. It is different than the last year's Lotus and that before it. Is there one significant new factor in this car that gave it its superb handling characteristic? That seemed to be the vital factor.
20: Yes, I'd say it's the chassis. The chassis is completely different.
17: It truly is.
20: Completely.
17: And is there a single ingredient that's something in suspension or...
20: It's just a fine...
17: Redesigned, totally redesigned. I was asking Jimmy about your fuel load. He thought somewhere in the neighborhood of above 60 gallon. Is that right each time?
20: It's about right.
17: You fueled it roughly twice as quickly as anyone really expected. What's the secret there?
20: Well, we just put a lot of thought into it.
17: Fine. And there it is, the paper. Jimmy Clark wins the 5-0. I don't think anyone doubted it before. Well, here we are in Victory Lane, then. The celebration is unique unto itself. Susan Devine, the queen, is standing by. Did you enjoy the race?
21: Oh, yes, it was fabulous.
17: And have you enjoyed your tenure as queen? That, in fact, does not end until next month. Next month.
21: I sure have. It's a wonderful experience.
17: It has, and this has been an experience in itself, the race here now today. And so the Flying Scotsman, Jimmy Clark, is our victor. I see Tony Holman over there. I'm going to try.

0: certainly the mechanics and everything put those cars together did a wonderful job, the ones that are running.
1: Indeed they did. And you've put together a rather wonderful track here, and we hope to see Jimmy Clark back on it. As he said, it's early to make plans. I don't know what more we can say except thank you for a superior track.
0: Well, thank you very much, Lou, and it's been nice talking.
1: All right. And that's it, then. This year's 500 winner, Jimmy Clark, former world driving champion. Colin Chapman brought it here. One of the Team Lotus entries, two running in the field today, setting records throughout the day. Jimmy Clark, now in victory lane, out of the car for the first time since the race began. Jimmy Clark moving to the pace car to begin his tour around the trap. But this time, no driving for Jim Clark. A comfortable seat to the back of the pace car, and one final and somewhat slower ride here at the Indianapolis Motor Speedway. We return you then to the tower from here in victory lane.
2: Again, the winning time, 3 hours, 19 minutes, 5 and 34 hundred seconds. Speed, 150.686 miles an hour. Over 3 miles an hour faster than 1964 with our winner then, A.J. Foyt. Our congratulations from our crew, our broadcast crew on the Speedway Network, to Jimmy Clark, to Dave Lazenby, to Colin Chapman, and much more about them before we leave the air. Right now, though, we'll be back in 60 seconds. Now stay tuned for the greatest spectacle in racing. They can. They come here once a year, and I think after the tragedy we had here last year, we were delighted to have such a safe race. We only had a few spins out there, and everybody was very much in enjoyment and compatible with the scene today. We don't need accidents and injuries to make the 500-mile race a great racing event. And now for a wrap-up here, let's call in once again Donald Davidson, who's been so helpful to us all day with any comments he may have for a couple of minutes on today's exciting 500. Don?
3: Well, thank you, Sid. According to this, I make that Jim, and he really won it, there's no doubt of that. I make it that he is the third most dominant winner of all time. The other two I mentioned earlier, Billy Arnold, who led 198 of 200 laps in 1930, and Vukovic, who led all but five laps in 1953. What I've got here is a complete analysis of each car and car owner and how they, whether it's their best or worst finish. Shall I just run over some of them, or shall I quickly do the lot?
2: You mean you have all 33 there, sir?
3: Yes.
2: Mm-hmm. Well, why don't you go for a while, and I'll tell you when we've had enough of that.
3: Okay. Well, of course, the most important one is the Lotus. Previously, their best finish was second, which goes to Jim Clark as well. Their previous best finish was the second in 63. Finally, by getting second for Agajanian, Mr. Agajanian, he had two winners in 52 and 63, so this is the equal second best performance he's ever done, and of course, Carnelli's second best performance. Mario Andretti, of course, is a rookie, has set himself a real target to aim for. Al Dean has previously had two second place finishes with Jimmy Bryan in 54 and Eddie Sachs in 61. They note down here that Bill Cheeseburg is 30th. Again, I'm the last one to argue with the official, but I think that should probably be 32nd. However, poor old Jim Herdebeest, I mentioned earlier, he's never gone less than 102 laps, and of course today he did just the one. Granatelli has previously had several 32nd and 33rd finishes. The best was when he was running an Offenhauser car back in 1952. He had second place with Jim Rathman. Also, when Bobby Amser and Al Amser completed their third lap, they had broken the family record because neither Bobby nor his late brother Jerry were able to get past the second lap, and Bobby got well past. I think it was in the region of 80 laps he completed to get 22nd place, and Al was still running at the end. Others I noticed here, of course, A.J. Foyt previously had won two races. Parnelli never led. Now, this is the first time that he's ever driven in the race and not led. Also have, let's see, Lloyd Ruby, almost, he got to within a few laps. Was it something like 187 or 188 laps he completed? He's previously, out of his previous five races, gone the distance four times.
2: Donald, which racing members over the years have led as many laps as Jimmy Clark, did you say?
3: Well, it was Billy Arnold in 1930 who did 198. Louis Meyer led the first two, and then Billy Arnold took over on the third and led all the way to the finish. And Vukovic in 53 started on the pole and took the lead at the very beginning. He pitted in his 49th lap when Freddie Agabasian took over the lead for one lap. followed by Jim Rathlin for one lap, followed by Sam Hanks for three, and when Hanks came in for his pit stop, then Vukovic took over the lead again.
2: So only three others have led more laps than Clark?
3: Two others, yes.
2: Carry on for another 55 seconds, Don.
3: Right.
2: You will, please.
3: I'm very glad to see that Eddie Johnson, who I was convinced would get into the first 10 with his old Roadster, just about made it to get into 10th place. He is the oldest driver in the race, also has run more races than any other, having, this was his 14 races, including two relief jobs. The only 2 years that he missed, he was the last car to be bumped, standing by a first alternate starter in both, and drove a fairly hefty relief in both of those. That was 53 and 54, and he's made the first 10 again. And as I said, he's previously gone the distance three times and been flagged off three times, and this will be the fourth time. Len Sutton, of course, was the real surprise. He looked as if he was in trouble early, but he also has got into the first 12.
2: Well, Donald, thank you very much for a very wonderful contribution. I know this has been a dream fulfilled to you, not only to be at the race for 2 years, but to have a chance to now talk around the world. Well, I know many friends back in London have heard you today, too.
3: Thank you, sir. Just one thing. A lot of people seem to think that I came over here, especially to see Jim Clark. Yes. In fact, my interest started before he even started driving, which was in 1957, and my interest started in 56. But nevertheless, it's nice to see a countryman win. In a green car, too.
2: If anyone wants to write to Donald, they may contact him through me, Don. I'll find out where you are and pass the mail along to you, all right?
3: Well, thank you, sir. I hope I'm on with you next year.
2: Thank you very much. We'll look forward to it. Donald Davidson from London has been a very interesting addition, I think, to our broadcast staff this year. We'll be back now in just 60 seconds. Now stay tuned for the greatest spectacle in racing. Jimmy Clark, $27,000, and A.J. Foyt, $1,500. And for the full 500-mile race, lap prize money for car 82, $28,500. And car number one, A.J. Foyt, $1,500 for his 10 leading laps. Incidentally, Mario Andretti also broke last year's record for the 500 miles by driving the distance at 149.121, and naturally that encompasses Parnelli Jones as well. So our first three finishers broke last year's speed set by A.J. Foyt. Now, Jimmy Clark is a fellow who has told us that driving to him is an art, and he strives toward perfection, do it better every time. He says it intrigues him, trying to improve, but you never master it or know it all. Things are always changing, the car, the track, and he says he finds it always a new challenge. He has a farm he'll be going back to, I imagine, to rest when he gets a chance, but this boy doesn't rest very much. This is another race to him, although a big one, and I'm sure this has been a great thrill, one of his biggest, but still he'll be off and running on the Grand Prix circuit, too. He and his family live on a farm in Scotland. His father owns it with him and operates in partnership, and they have 1,200 acres and live 25 miles apart. They have 1,200 acres apiece. And the Scottish Highland Band out here is having a real grand time. There are two Scotty dogs, a black and white checkered outfits on, a young lady in kilts, an entire Scottish band that plays around the gasoline alley area so often. A favorite of Tony Holman is saluting their boy, Jimmy Clark, right now. And I imagine, Fred, at the Victory Banquet tomorrow night, we'll be hearing lots of bagpipe music. Don't you think so?
0: I certainly think so, and I certainly think it's well-deserved, too, for that man did an exceptional job. He's a tremendous driver, really.
2: I wanted to get back to Colin Chapman before we pass things over to Fred and to John to chat about the race. Early in 1952, the Lotus Company was formed. The workshop was a stable in Tottenham Lane, Hornsey, England. The first production car was the Mark VI, Chapman's first space frame car, and an immediate success. But since he was otherwise full-time employed in engineering, production was somewhat limited. In January 1955, he quit his other job and went to business as a motor car manufacturer. His Lotus cars became more and more successful, and the 19, a rear-engine sports car, is said to be the fastest car of that type in existence. 1963 saw the birth of Lotus 29, designed specifically for Indianapolis racing. The 29 made a tremendous impression in its first year of competition, finishing second and seventh here, first and third at Milwaukee, and setting a new track record for qualifications at Trenton. In 1964, Colin built three new cars for this speedway, Jim Clark setting a new one-lap record at that time, 159 miles an hour, and a four-lap record of 158.8. For this year, Colin had the two new cars to Speedway, one driven by Bobby Johns as well. And Bobby Johns did quite well, coming in eighth. In fact, some of our rookies, which we'll talk about in a moment, did fare very well. In fact, I think, John, maybe you can take that over now and give us a rundown of how the rookies who finished did finish and who they were. Here's John DeCamp once again.
4: Good. I've been thinking to myself that perhaps we hadn't said enough about rookie Gordon Johncock, who finished in fifth spot in a Roadster. The Roadsters, by the way, as I've spoken during the afternoon, two of them finished. They finished in fifth and in tenth places, and Gordon Johncock, I thought, did an excellent job in finishing his car in number five. I was watching carefully as they gave the white flag to both Johncock and to Al Miller, because there had been some question about which one was in fourth and which one was in fifth. Johncock had led Miller part of the time, but Miller, in the late stages of the race, slipped ahead of Gordon Johncock, and he got the white flag, I would say, about 100 yards ahead of Gordon Johncock, maybe a little less of a lead than 100 yards. But at any rate, Johncock got that white flag very next in his fifth spot, and they held those places through that last lap, though the checkered flag was out before they came back around and was being waved for everybody, indicating that officially the race was over. But Johncock in car number 76 was the rookie who finished farthest up in the field. Unofficially, he was followed by Mickey Rupp in sixth spot, and then in eighth spot, Bobby Johns in car number 83. Sid, that's the way the rookies finish.
5: Thank you, John. We'll be back now to wrap up further information about today's record-breaking 500-mile race. Now stay tuned for the greatest spectacle in racing. And alongside me is Freddie Agabation, so we can talk a bit about this 500-mile race. Fred, I know you and I were both crossing our fingers this morning, just hoping for safety after last year's disaster, and this year has certainly been a beautiful day, both on the track and in the skies here in Indiana.
6: Well, the greatest record I'm proud of today is that no injuries were sustained, and we set a new record, I'm certain, for a limited minimum yellow flag time. And I think the rookies should be commended in Al Unser, Bobby Johns of Miami, Florida, Mickey Rupp, Gordon Johncock, and, of course, Mario Andretti, who finished third. And you can't take Nichols worth of credit away from that Jim Clark. He was going all the way. And he came here this year along with Colin Chapman and his crew to win this race, actually, because they came here early. He didn't fly away except for a rest. He didn't race any more races. And Colin Chapman also set a record in the manner in which they took care of the car when it came into the pits and out. They did an exceptional job there in getting the car in and out.
5: I'd like to run down, thank you, Fred, the finishers and give credit to their car sponsors as well. So they do a tremendous amount of work here and investment in money, and the owners, too, in making these races possible. The winner, Jimmy Clark's car, as you know, of course, is the Lotus powered by Ford. Jimmy from Doon, Scotland, the rear-engine Ford. Number 98, second place, Pernelli Jones, the Agajanian Hurst Special. In Torrance, California, a Kuzma Lotus rear-engine Ford. A third car was number 12, Mario Andretti, a rookie Dean Van Line Special, the fastest rookie to qualify here this year, from Nazareth, Pennsylvania. Flint Brawner is the chief mechanic, and he prepared this car, a rear-engine Ford. In fourth place, number 74, Al Miller, Jerry Alderman Ford Special, from Roseville, Michigan, a Lotus rear-engine Ford. In fifth place, number 76, Gordon Johncock, a rookie Weinberger Home Special, Gordon from Hastings, Michigan, an A.J. Watson Roadster, an Offenhauser Roadster. In sixth place, 81, Mickey Rupp, the G.C. Murphy Company car, a rookie from Mansfield, Ohio, a Gerhardt rear-engine Offenhauser. In seventh, number 4, Don Branson from Champaign, Illinois, Wims car, Watson Ford. We had in eighth place, number 83, Bobby Johns from Miami, Florida, a rookie in a Lotus rear-engine Ford. In ninth place, number 45, Al Unser, a Sheraton Thompson Special from Albuquerque, New Mexico, a rear-engine Ford, a Lola chassis, followed by Eddie Johnson, our veteran here with 14 consecutive 500-mile races. He's driving car number 23, the Chapman Special from Cuyahoga Falls, Ohio, a Watson Offenhauser Roadster. And in 11th place of the finishers, number 16, Len Sutton, and that was the Bryant Heating and Cooling Special, Len from Portland, Oregon, and a Volstead rear-engine Ford. Those were our finishers. And as we mentioned to you before, Pernelli Jones' car just had another few hundred feet to go, and it conked out back on before it got to the grid, right, Freddie? And they had to push it on in, but I think Agajanian liked that. He got a chance to sit on the hood.
6: Well, at least he got plenty of exposure. He was a radiator ornament on that automobile coming on in. But Parnelli, as you recall, the last three laps of the race was running real thick, and it was getting thicker by the lap. And if you recall, I said, good Lord, I hope he does finish this thing and get the checkered flag, because it would be a shame to be stalled on the north straightaway here and not get in to pick up the checkered. And he did stall on the north end, but after he got his checkered flag, fortunately.
5: Well, the crowd of more than 300,000 now is moving toward the exit because the trip around the track has been taken. Tony Holman established something new a few years ago. Instead of hiding the winner back in Gaston Alley right away, they took him for a ride around the track in the pace car. Today, this Plymouth convertible came back, the one that Jimmy Clark will receive, as a matter of fact, is one of his grand prizes. And they put a gigantic wreath around his shoulders. It's a garland of greenery and a gesture emblematic of recognition of early champions in sport. Strand of gilded leather leaves, lemon leaves, and cymbidium orchids. This idea by Tony, to recognize the champions in the same manner afforded European champions. This type of award has been a traditional salute to athletes since the days of the Games of Athens, Olympus, and Rome. So Jimmy Clark received that, rode around the track. I saw Chief Mechanic Dave Lesenby out there by the car, and Tony Holman was riding in it as well. Now we'll be back for our final wrap-up of today's 500 in just 60 seconds. Now stay tuned for the greatest spectacle in racing. Interesting information about today's thrilling race. Five out of the first six had STP oil treatment added to the oil in its crankcase. But that's not so surprising to mechanics who know automobile engines. They know what STP oil treatment can do to protect engines against friction and excessive wear, and to help engines deliver full power. That's why two out of three of the powerful, priceless engines that race here today were protected by STP oil treatment. 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STP oil treatment reduces wear, quiets noisy motors, helps give you top performance. New cars deserve STP. 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Well, Freddie, I think you want to make a brief long-distance call here on the world's largest network about when you're going home.
6: Oh, yeah, I'll be taking off probably tomorrow morning. Oh, by noon anyway tomorrow. I have to get on home. My boy graduates from high school, my boy Fred. In fact, he hasn't been able to listen to this race too well, I don't think, today, for he's working at a social horse show down there today. And my daughter is listening to it with her girlfriend, Susan Rice, at San Jose State, and they should be about in Santa Cruz about this time, basking in the sunlight down there. And my wife, I imagine, would be about the only one, with probably my brother-in-law and sister-in-law and nieces at the house poolside listening to the finish of this thing. It's been very interesting. And by the way, talking about sunshine, it's a beautiful day here. My daughter will be going to Hawaii, too, for her vacation. And mine starts on about the 7th, so I'll be home for a couple, 3 weeks. And I'm going to just lounge around in that sunlight, and I should be home by before this weekend.
5: Well, Freddie Agabation, thanks again to you, my friend, for a very fine job.
6: You're welcome, Sid.
5: Enjoy it.
6: Been my pleasure.
5: How about a final word from John DeCamp?
4: Sid, I have a couple of observations that have nothing at all to do with race cars, but plenty to do with race car owners and the pit crew men. The STP pit signs are still leaning against the track wall, so that everybody on the inside of the track that happens to pass this way will be reminded that STP is a pretty good product, or at least they'll be reminded that the product is available. All the rest of the crews took their signs down when their cars left the race, but STP, foreman by Andy Granatelli, left their signs right out there so they get full advertising value, even though their cars weren't in the race. In just the last couple of weeks, I've been reading a lot about the new dances that are popular in this country and on the continent. In fact, that it swept the world. Well, when Jimmy Clark pulled in down there in his pit, I don't think the dance that his crew did was anything new at all. It wasn't the frog or the monkey or the dog or the horse. That was pure jitterbug from way back in my day, because it was all fast action with a lot of vitality in it, and I'd never seen a crew celebrate any more quickly and any more vigorously, Sid.
5: John, thanks to you for those comments and your fine help today as well. John DeCamp and Freddie Agabation are fine crew up here in the booth. Jimmy will go back to traveling around the world, I imagine. He said he's run in 29 races already this year, and he gets to spend very little time at home. He says sometimes he feels the world just dashes past and never gets to see his friends. Life is ruled by time, says Jimmy Clark, and I suppose that's one reason I haven't had enough of it. I've never stopped long enough in one place to really do some of the things I wanted to do. And they have a big job out there on that farm. They have about 1,500 breeding ewes and 1,000 head of cattle. And I imagine with some of this money he's going to take home from Indianapolis, he can buy a few more items to have out on the farm, maybe pick up some different types of animals to breed and to raise in Dunes, Scotland. Maybe someday he'll have a chance to invite us over there for one of their activities there. Freddie, I think we'd like to go over to Scott. You look good in kilts, I know.
6: Oh, on me, kilts wouldn't look good, I guess. For my knobby knees, that would be bad. And you know, he's going to have trouble getting that Plymouth pace car over there because I don't think you have a road map from the United States to Scotland. You're going to have to ship the automobile or fly it.
5: Well,
6: but he can afford to fly it now.
5: They'll think of something. And I want to thank all the folks who bothered to send us telegrams today. We received many, many hundreds as always. We have not solicited because we just don't have the time to try to acknowledge them for you on the air. But it's very kind of you to think of us. Just the same, we will, of course, read them and try to write you. So this concludes another thrilling 500 from this world's greatest race course. We hope you've enjoyed being with us for these past 4.5 hours. From Gentlemen, Start Your Engine to the checkered flag, which signaled Jimmy Clark into victory lane. He's being besieged right now in Gasoline Alley as he starts his reigning year as a champion at Indianapolis. A dream fulfilled for the few who ever make it. The roar of the engines is gone for another year. This vast racing plant is emptying the spectators as the more than 250,000 fans start their trip homeward. But back in his garage, reveling in his grandest victory, is Jimmy Clark, with the knowledge he's conquered the toughest test of endurance of man and machine, the 500-mile race. Thanks to my technical crew, headed by Chief Engineer Cliff Luke, Control Panel Switchers, John Walters, and Charlie Threat, Max Russell and Frank Greenwald on the studio control, plus all of our technicians around the racetrack. Thanks to Bill Frosch on turn number one, Howdy Bell on number two, Ron Carroll on the backstretch, Mike Ahern on the third turn, Jim Shelton on number four. In the pits, Chuck Marlowe, Luke Walton, and Lou Palmer, who also covered Victory Lane. Here in the tower, Freddie Agabation and John DeCamp. Freddie, through the cooperation of the champion spark plug company. Our scores were Bill Fleetemeyer and Bill Lamb. Other help from Ted Harding and Roy Nicolau. We'll be back now in a minute. Stay tuned for the greatest spectacle in racing. A salute to our network director, Gil Berry, who in 14 years has reached a total of more than 800 radio stations around the world. Our thanks to Armed Forces Radio Service, arrangements by Gordon Bridge, New York, to Worldwide Radio Network, Miguel Bomar, for Spanish and Portuguese broadcasting, also to the Voice of America. Now, we always enjoy hearing from you, and we especially welcome mail from overseas. 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If you'd care to, you may write to me, Sid Collins, care of the Indianapolis Motor Speedway, Indianapolis, Indiana. Sid Collins, Indianapolis Speedway, Indianapolis, Indiana. This broadcast came to you through the facilities of WIBC Radio, Indianapolis. And again, the yellow caution light was on for a total of only 13 minutes all this day. So once again, after 4.5 hours, I speak for the entire staff and reluctantly taking leave until next May 30, when I hope we shall certainly meet once again. And his final thought as a salute to our winner. Ideals are like stars. You will not touch them with your hands, but like the seafaring man on the ocean, you may choose them as your guides. And following them, you reach your destiny. And surely Jimmy Clark had his ideal. He chose his star, auto racing. Today, he reached his destiny. Many have tried in these 54 years. Few have ever succeeded. Jimmy Clark did today at Indianapolis, Indiana. A long distance from Dunes, Scotland, but not so far. He's made many friends in the interval in between. And so, for now, this is Sid Collins wishing you good morning, good afternoon, or good evening, depending upon where in the world you are right now. We're here at the Indianapolis Motor Speedway, at the crossroads of America. Goodbye.

0: The final quarter hour of this broadcast was presented by Goodyear. More people ride on Goodyear tires than on any other kind. And by STP, used by 2 out of 3 cars in the 500. STP, world's largest selling oil treatment. This is the Indianapolis Motor Speedway Network.
1: This is First to the Flag, a chance to catch up with the stars of the NTT IndyCar Series and share their stories, insights, and experiences about their first major open-wheel victory. Here's Nick Yeoman.
2: Hello, and thanks for joining us for a special presentation from the IndyCar Radio Network. I'm Nick Yeoman, and this is First to the Flag, where we sit down with some of IndyCar's best drivers to take a look back at their first career IndyCar win with broadcast highlights helping to tell the story. Today on First of the Flag, we look back at February 27th, 2022, with the running of the season-opening Firestone Grand Prix of St. Petersburg on the tight 1.8-mile street circuit in the Sunshine State. For the first time in 18 years, the IndyCar Series would kick off their season in the month of February. And while that may not have lined up with a lot of folks' spring break plans, it meant a shorter wait to hear 26 Hondas and Chevrolet-powered IndyCars roar back to life for a new season. Alex Palou would enter the season as the brand-new series champion, but the Spaniard's title defense would get off to a rocky start as he'd missed the Firestone Fast 6, starting 10th on the St. Pete grid. The 2022 Grand Prix of St. Petersburg would also be the debut of a host of new rookie drivers, most notably the defending Indy Lights champion Kyle Kirkwood, but it would be two other rookies in David Malukas and Devlin DeFrancesco who would play a major role in how the race would play out. On the pole for the 2022 St. Pete race was Team Penske's Scott McLaughlin, starting his second full-time IndyCar season. As a rookie, McLaughlin would take his lumps with just one podium finish in 16 finishes. The three-time Australian supercar champion showed up to St. Pete motivated to prove to the racing world that not only did he deserve to be an IndyCar driving for the captain, but that the New Zealander could win races in year two. That would manifest with the P1 award in qualifying, and before the race, IndyCar Radio's Alex Wolf caught up with the confident driver who would lead the field to the green flag.
3: Well, it was an impressive performance on Saturday afternoon in qualifying for Scott McLaughlin, an absolutely mega lap to take the pole position. Now, what's it going to take to turn that first pole position into a first race win in the NTT IndyCar Series?
4: Look, it's... I know how to do it. I've done it before in Australia. It's all about just thinking about what I need to do as a job. The fuel saving's going to be important. Depends on what we're doing with the three stops, two stops. Things are going to change. It's about being on your feet and being ready for adversity. But hopefully get a decent start and see if I can check out a little bit.
3: Hey, talk about that start. Of course, a long race, but a tight start to the race as always. Does it give you some extra comfort having your teammate Will Power, a guy that started up front a lot alongside you on that start for maybe the give and take?
4: Yeah, I think at the end of the day, when I'm the pole sitter, everyone reacts to me, so hopefully I get a little jump there. But having a teammate there definitely helps it. But we know Herder and VK, they're hard chargers as well. But what a great start of the year for IndyCar. You know, we've got a completely different lineup at the front. Lots of cool stories, and, we're excited to just see what we've got.
2: Veteran IndyCar radio anchor Mark James was on the call for another season opener in sunny St. Pete as the 2022 IndyCar season kicked off with a pair of Penske teammates on the front row, with Will Power flanking Scott McLaughlin.
5: Looks like a pretty good formation now as they work their way through 11 and 12. Scott McLaughlin is your pole sitter. Will Power starts second. Colton Herta, Rinus VK, Grosjean, Pagano, Dixon, Erickson, Newgarden, and Palou waiting for the green flag to fly, and we will get the 2022 season underway. The green flag flies, Michael Young, toward turn number one.
6: Field makes her way down the front straightaway. They're three wide. It is Joseph Newgarden working his way to the inside. Colton Herta right there as well. No, excuse me, Scott McLaughlin. That's my bad, but Colton Herta right there. The field two wide through two and through turn number three. They're clean another way down to four.
5: Yeah, Colton Herta grabs that second spot, and it looks like Rinus VK has got a firm grasp on third. Will Power went from P2 to P4 on that start. He kind of got pushed out of the way going into turn number one. Jake Query.
7: the mission now is to keep it clean through 8 and 9. The front 10 have done exactly that. Scott McLaughlin as Alexander Rossi holds off Dalton Kellett further back. It's the leader heading into turn number 10.
2: Elbows getting really wide throughout the pack on this opening lap, but it is Scott McLaughlin. He takes the pole position, and he takes the lead. Mark, he leads Colton Herta, Rinus VK, and Will Power out of turn 10.
5: Boy, that's such an advantage for a driver when he starts on pole. When you come off of that hairpin, you're able to climb back into the throttle. McLaughlin opens up a lead of about four car lengths into turn number one.
2: McLaughlin would dominate the first 24 laps of the race, opening up a 3.7 second lead over his teammate Power, who rallied back to his second place starting position after a rough opening lap. The advantage for McLaughlin over third place running Colton Herta, though, was even more impressive, as the driver of the Dex Imaging Chevrolet raced out to a nearly 11-second gap on the Californian. That advantage, though, would be erased on lap 25 when rookie David Malukas would have issues in turn 3, bringing out the first yellow flag of the afternoon.
5: We are under caution, Davey. A single car incident involving rookie David Malukas, and you saw it.
8: Yeah, absolutely. Just came through that turn 3. Looks like he just kind of slight bit high into the marbles, hit that outside barrier, collapsed the right side suspension and shot him across the racetrack. I'm sorry, the left side suspension, shot him across and got the right side as well. So got all four quarters in that car. He's okay. They're getting him out of the car. Just unfortunate for the rookie to end his day so short on a hit like that.
5: Yeah, AMR IndyCar safety team there quickly, as they always are, and he's climbing out of the car under his own power. And as Davey mentioned, looked to be okay. The crowd cheering him on, and he gives him the thumbs up as he makes his way to the safety car. So the day is done for rookie David Malukas.
2: That accident would open up the pit window for the race leaders, sending McLaughlin, Power, and Herta to pit lane for the first time, and a close call in the pits almost doomed the day for the pole sitter.
6: Scott McLaughlin, the race leader. He had led five laps in his IndyCar career prior to today. He leaves just in front of Will Power. The two teammates nearly make contact, but they make it out. McLaughlin down and away on the black tires.
2: The good news for McLaughlin was he'd avoid contact with Will Power. The bad news was 11 different drivers opted to stay out during the yellow to work an alternate strategy, and champion Alex Palou suddenly was in the mix, as his Chip Ganassi crew would make quick work on their pit stop to jump the Spaniard three positions. McLaughlin, Power, and Palou would restart 12th, 13th, and 14th. The caution for David Malukas turned out to be the only yellow flag of the day, and while Alexander Rossi, Scott Dixon, and Rinus VK would all take turns leading thanks to alternate strategies, the lack of cautions played right into McLaughlin's hands as he'd finally retake the lead on lap 63. Meanwhile, Palou charged around Will Power and put himself in position to be the main protagonist of McLaughlin in the final 37 laps. And when it came time to pit for the final time, they'd pit one lap apart with a mad dash for both to end up ahead of the other.
5: We keep our eye out for Scott McLaughlin as he makes his way along pit road. He slows it way down, and Scott McLaughlin has led twice for 28 laps today as he brings that red and white machine, Dex sponsorship, Tachi also on the side pod along with that Chevrolet bow tie. Looks like a couple of adjustments to the wing, Davey. Good clean Scott for Scott McLaughlin. He has held serve since he set on pole.
8: You know, I think he has a really good balanced race car. I watch most every team that came in that I could view, and they're putting nose wing into the car, meaning the front end just doesn't have the grip that they like it to have, just trying to get to turn. They actually took a little bit of nose wing out of Scott's car, so it tells me it's probably pretty well balanced. They're just fine-tuning that thing, but with no undersail, it's pretty impressive.
5: And it's always important to note on these varying strategies, Nick Yeoman, where these cars come back out onto pit road, the course from pit road.
2: Yeah, think about where they were running before. It was VK, then McLaughlin, then Herta. VK pits first. Herta does not get out ahead of him, but Mark, the great work by Team Penske. They got Scott McLaughlin out ahead of Rinus VK.
5: Defending series champion Alex Palou took a couple of circuits at the lead before he comes to pit road, Ryan Marine.
9: And he's got sticker black tires to take him on this stint. They plug the fuel nozzle in. It's the tires going on now, waiting on the fuel, looking for a wing adjustment, just a slight one, I think, and And there goes Alex Palou, the reigning champ.
8: And here comes Will Power down pit road right now. And the way I see it, the drivers pitting right now, it's tight to the end. So McLaughlin was the first one to come in. He's going to have to save a little fuel to make it to the end.
2: The two drivers would end up just a few feet apart as Palou exited pit lane. But it was McLaughlin holding on to the lead, putting him in the driver's seat to score his first win if he could simply hold off Palou for 34 laps. The issue for McLaughlin, however, wasn't as much as Palou as it was dealing with lap traffic, as varying strategies, 26 cars, and just one caution on a relatively small street circuit made life tough for the 29-year-old from New Zealand. With just a couple laps to go, Palou had carved McLaughlin's lead down to a half a second, and as the two caught rookie Devlin DeFrancesco, the young Canadian had no desire to move out of the way for the leaders, setting up a tense fight to the finish in St. Pete.
5: Laps winding down, Michael Young. Two laps to go this time by.
6: Alex Palou trying to close in and make a move on Scott McLaughlin. He will not do so on the penultimate lap. He makes about a two-car length disadvantage, but he has the Devlin DeFrancesco machine right in front of him. Alex Palou should catch him by turn four.
5: Well, they did not catch him on the straightaway, which is the ideal place to catch him. So now they'll have to tuck in behind him now through the more technical portions of the racetrack. And those three cars are stacked up nose to tail as they chase Devlin DeFrancesco. The leaders battling it out, jQuery.
7: Palou is right on the rear wing now of the leader, Scott McLaughlin, who got just a little bit loose through Tournament 9. Alex Palou is looking for that lead, Nick.
2: DeFrancesco needs to heal to the leaders, but he's not going to do it in Turn 10. They stack up at the exit. DeFrancesco pulls away by a couple car lengths. Leaders right behind him, Mark, heading for the white flag.
5: 3/10 of a second now as they head towards Turn 13 and 14. Devlin DeFrancesco probably going to hear from race control, although he starts to pull away at the start-finish line. White flag. Final lap here on the streets of St. Petersburg.
6: The Kiwi win finally here on the streets of St. Pete. Not Scott Dixon, potentially Scott McLaughlin. Two car lengths advantage. Again, Devlin DeFrancesco not heeding to the leaders. Alex Palou's right there. They make their way to turn number four for the final time.
5: Well, they haven't caught him yet. Devlin DeFrancesco is running about three laps in front of the leaders. It is 5/10 of a second now as they work their way towards Pioneer Park. Battle for the lead on the final lap here at St. Petersburg.
7: Scott McLaughlin had a pair of top fives as a rookie, but none on a street course. Now looking for his first win in the NTT IndyCar Series. DeFrancesco in front of him. Alex Palou is trying to get him.
2: Third car in train is Palou. He's hustling. Might be the final spot to get Scott McLaughlin. Marky can't get underneath him. Couple corners to go for Scott McLaughlin, looking for IndyCar win number one.
5: Devlin DeFrancesco running just in front of them. All of them get to the hairpin. Palou tries to go to the high side, but he's going to lose a little grip up there. Scott McLaughlin comes off the final turn for the final time. Quint Checker's in the air, and we have a first-time winner in the NTT IndyCar Series on the streets of St. Petersburg. Scott McLaughlin wins the Firestone Grand Prix of St. Petersburg, leading 49 laps in the process. He started on pole. He leads the most laps, and he goes to victory lane in race number one.
9: A 56-time winner in Aussie Supercars, now a race winner in the NTT IndyCar Series. Scott, how tough was that last stint? You had the reigning champion breathing down your neck, and you also had lap traffic to contend with.
4: Yeah, it was obviously pretty hard because I fell out coming out of the car. So, yeah, thanks to all the fans. I know there's been up and downs throughout the last couple of years, and I just had to stick with myself and be confident, and I had great, tremendous support from my team here, great pit stops, great fans, great sponsors like Dex Energy and Chevy to help us along the way, and I just trust in everyone to me, really kept me going, and including my wife. My wife has been the absolute backbone of everything, and kept the belief in me forever, so she's a gem.
9: 11th was your previous best result on a street course. How about that for a breakthrough from 11th to 1st? What's the difference one year to the next?
4: Yeah, I was worried about my average, so I had to come out and win. But no, look, just very proud. We put a lot of hard work in, you know, not just me, but all these guys on pit stop practice, engineering from Benny's perspective to make me good and get a car that I like. Yeah, it's speechless, mate.
9: Roger Penske was one of the first people to come and greet you. It gave you a big hug. What has his continued support of you and your career meant?
4: He's the one that calmed me down last year. He's the one that said, hey, like, it's a long story, not a short one. And to put the faith back in him and I guess, just proved the trust that he put in me is a very proud moment. So.
9: You won with such regularity in supercars last year with the struggles you went through. Did the doubt creep in?
4: Oh, I mean, there's always a little bit of doubt, but you know you can do it deep down. And everyone was asking how I was going to go at the start today. It's like, well, I led a few races from the start. I just didn't do rolling starts, so it was just all about just going back to what I know. I know I could do it. It's all about belief. Anyone out there, you can do what you want. You just have belief in yourself, get it done.
2: The winning margin for Scott McLaughlin would be a scant 0.5 seconds over Alex Palou. It'd be the first of three victories for the Team Penske driver, as he'd also score wins that season at Mid-Ohio and Portland. He also narrowly missed opening the season going 2-for-2, as he'd take the white flag as the leader a month later at Texas Motor Speedway, but would get passed by teammate Joseph Newgarden in turns 3 and 4, providing IndyCar fans with an all-time thriller. As for Palou, he would fail to defend his crown as champion in 2022, as Will Power would wrestle that title away. The Spaniard would bounce back nicely, though, winning back-to-back championships in 2023 and 24. As for McLaughlin, it was a range of emotions, from early nerves to late race stress, trying to hold off Palou for his first win, but looking back, he admitted to IndyCar Radio that that day was one of the proudest moments of his racing career.
4: Yeah, obviously, a lot of nerves going into Sunday, being on pole, my first pole position, but and then knowing that I could win the race with the car that I had, and you know, the race went as good as it could be, could have gone. You know, I was, you know, really comfortable in the car. The car had really good pace. We were off strategy a little bit with the 2 and 3 stoppers, and we managed to, you know, obviously things fell our way with the cautions and whatnot, and we found ourselves in the lead with about 20 to go, and it got a little bit technical at the end, a little bit stressful with Alex Palou breathing down my neck and whatnot, but I don't think I've ever been so focused in my whole entire life. You know, I was just ready. I felt like it was my moment, and I sort of had to just make it happen, and to have the reigning champion breathing down my neck to finish that race was probably icing on the cake for me, because it just sort of proved to everyone that we can do this, and I was really proud of that, and yeah, ultimately I was overcome with emotion when I got to victory lane. You know, I was so excited. I jumped out of the car and did things that I actually just can't do. And fell over and whatnot. But you know, I had so much support all weekend, and to finally break through for my first victory at St. Petersburg, which is such an amazing race in itself. You know, that was one of the best moments of my career.
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0: From across the nation and around the world, they have gathered once again. 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Car of the month and of the year. The official pace car for the 66th running of the 500-mile race. Now, stay tuned for the greatest spectacle in sports. 3 weeks ago, under a bright Indiana sky, racing teams from around the world began the process of selecting the champion for this, the world's greatest race. When the green light first winked on starting of the practice sessions, a member of one of the great racing families roared out onto the racetrack. Gary Bettenhausen took the honors of being first out on that first day, edging out Peter Halsmer. The fight to be first constantly drives these great racing drivers. The first days were unusual in that a larger number of great names in the sport were all ready to run very early on. A.J. Foyt was ready. He is today celebrating his 25th anniversary of racing at Indianapolis. Danny Ongais was ready to go. He was fully recovered from the injuries that he suffered in a terrifying crash in the third turn while leading last year's race. Al Unser and Johnny Rutherford, both three-time winners, were ready. So was Mario Andretti, Gordon Johncock, and Rick Mears, all former winners, ready to run fast. Ongais laid out the challenge early with practice laps at over 200 miles an hour. Then the 1979 winner, Rick Mears, almost without effort, breezed around the track at 205 miles an hour. The next day of the practice saw that his teammate Kevin Cogan could duplicate that feat. 200-mile-an-hour laps became almost commonplace. As the first day of qualifications dawned, it was Kevin Cogan out first. He shattered Tom Sneva's old track record set back in 1978 with an average of 204.082 miles an hour. 5 minutes and 47 seconds later, his record was already obsolete. It was broken by his teammate, Rick Mears, at 207.004 miles an hour. Before the sun set on that first day, eight cars had screamed past the 200-mile-an-hour barrier. The same day, the first time since 1973, death visited the championship racing fraternity. Gordon Smiley was warming up, alone, in the third turn, in preparation for his qualifying run, when he lost control of his race car. He was killed instantly as his car slammed into the wall head-on. Sadly that day, the teams continued their work of qualifications. At the end of the first day, 20 cars and drivers made the 500 field. Day two was also quiet. Most of the teams preferred to take advantage of one more week of practice before trying to qualify. Only two cars made the field. The slowest was Chip Meade at 193 miles an hour. The third day of qualifying saw 31 of the total 33 positions full, and the teams now began trying to determine how fast they could go, how slowly they could go, and still make the starting field. On the fourth day, the tension grew and the two positions were quickly filled. Tom Bigelow bumped Chip Meade out. Gary Bettenhausen, using all the skill of his years of racing, pushed Bill Alsup out of the lineup. Alsup found another car, tried a last-second effort to qualify, but failed to pull away before the final gun sounded. The field now averages 197.740 miles an hour, 6.5 miles an hour faster than last year's field. The fastest of the nine rookies is Chip Ganassi. 28 cars are powered by Cosworth engines, the rest by production-based stock blocks. This is Paul Page. We are back live at the Indianapolis Motor Speedway, where 33 of the world's fastest drivers and finest cars are now ready. The challenge is 500 miles. The pride, worldwide fame, the lion's share of a purse that covers over $1.5 million. The technique is simple. 800 perfect left turns, more precision than the next man, to have a car ready to accept one of the toughest tests ever devised for these exotic thoroughbreds of steel. Each team must perform at least 6 perfect pit stops, and the challenge begins only minutes from now. Let's give you the starting lineup for the 66th running of the Indianapolis 500, beginning with the front row and moving back through the 33 positions. On the front row, car number 1, Rick Mears, the Gould Charge. The center of the row, car number 4, Kevin Cogan, the Norton Spirit. The outside of the front row, car 14, A.J. Foyt, the Valvoline Gilmore. The second row, on the inside, car number 40, Mario Andretti, the STP Oil Treatment Special. The center of the row, car number 20, Gordon Johncock, the STP Oil Treatment Special. The outside of the second row, car 94, Bill Whittington, the Whittington Brothers, Warner Hodgdon March. The third row, on the inside, car number 7, Tom Sneva, the Texaco Star. The center of the third row, car 91, Don Whittington, the Simonized Finish Special. All of the cars we have given to you, from the pole position to the center of the third row, qualified at better than 200 miles an hour. The outside of the third row, car 25, Danny Ongais, the Interscope Racing Special. The fourth row, on the inside, car number 3, Pancho Carter, the Alex Foods Special. The center of the fourth row, car 12, the fastest rookie in the field, Chip Ganassi, in the First Commercial Corporation Special. The outside of the fourth row, car number 5, Johnny Rutherford, in the Pennzoil Chaparral. The fifth row, on the inside, car 53, a rookie, Danny Sullivan, in the Forsyth Brown Racing Special. The center of the fifth row, another rookie, car 28, Herm Johnson, in the Menard Cashway Lumber Special. The outside of the fifth row, car 52, Hector Rabake, in the Carta Blanca Special. The entire fifth row is made up of rookies. We'll continue with the lineup in a moment. Stay tuned for the greatest spectacle in sports. This is Paul Page. We're back live at the Indianapolis Motor Speedway. We continue now with the lineup. The sixth row, on the inside, car 10, Al Unser, the Longhorn Racing Special. The center of the sixth row, car number 19, a rookie, Bobby Rahal, in the Red Roofs Inns March. The outside of the sixth row, car 30, Howdy Holmes, in the Domino Pizza Special. The seventh row, on the inside, a rookie, Roger Mears, in car number 31, the Machinist Union Racing Team Special. The center of the seventh row, car 21, Jeff Brabham, in the Pentax Super. The outside of the seventh row, car 75, Dennis Firestone, in the BCV Racing Special. The eighth row, on the inside, number 68, Michael Chandler, in the Freeman Gurney Eagle. The center of the eighth row, a rookie, car number 95, Dale Whittington, the third of the Whittington Brothers, in the Whittington Brothers Warner Hodgdon March. The outside of the eighth row, another rookie, car number 42, Jim Hickman, in the Strohs March. The ninth row, on the inside, car 34, Johnny Parsons, in the Silhouette National Health Spa's Tombstone Pizza, WIFE Newsmaker. The center of the ninth row, car 35, George Snyder, in the Cobra Tire Special. The outside of the ninth row, car number 16, Tony Bentenhausen, in the Provimi Veal March. The 10th row, on the inside, car number 69, Jerry Sneva, in the Great American Spirit. The center of the 10th row, a rookie, Chet Phillip, in car number 39, in the Circle Bar Truck Corral Special. The outside of the 10th row, car number 8, Gary Bentenhausen, in the Craco Special. The 11th row, on the inside, car 27, Tom Bigelow, in the HBK Racing Special. The center of the 11th row, car 66, Peter Halsmer, in the Colonial Bread Payless Markets WISH-TV Special. And the outside of the 11th row, car 55, Joseli Garza, in the Schlitz Gusto. That's your starting lineup for the 66th running of the Indianapolis 500. There are 26 turbocharged Cosworths, 4 Chevrolet engines, and 1 Mylodon engine, and 2 Ford engines in that starting field. The chassis, 17 Marches, 6 Eagles, 3 Penskes, 3 Wildcats, and 1 each, Interscope, Chaparral, Longhorn, and Lightning. This is Paul Page back live at the Indianapolis Motor Speedway, and the festivities are beginning to build down below us on the main straightaway. The 500 Festival Associates have put together a fine parade and program leading up to this race, and it's always a happy moment when we're able to add a new member to our broadcast crew. Each rookie announcer, just like the rookie drivers, must carry 3 stripes on their microphone indicating their rookie status. There is just such a microphone marked today, and it is doubly proud as this moment for us because the hand that holds it is our first lady reporter on the broadcast. Formerly a television personality in Peoria, Illinois, and Nashville, Tennessee, and here in Indianapolis, Indiana, she is no stranger to the sport, having covered these champions across the country. Her assignment today is to uncover the behind-the-scenes stories that surround this great name. Her name is Sally Larvick.
1: Thank you very much, Paul, and it is indeed an honor for me to be a part of this great broadcast team. And for my first assignment, I have a pleasurable one, and that is to interview the Grand Marshal of this great event, and that is Merlin Olsen, an actor, a former defensive lineman for the Los Angeles Rams, an NBC sportscaster. It's a pleasure to have you with us today, Merlin.
2: Thank you, Sally. Nice to be here and exciting to be a part of this great race.
1: Now, you saw the racetrack like many other, most fans do not see it. You just took a parade lap around the track. What did you think of it?
2: Well, there's no way that the drivers can look out and see what we saw because our concentration was on the stands. Obviously, their concentration must be on the track and on the car. But what a tremendous mass of humanity. Literally hundreds of thousands of people all here in this holiday atmosphere having their barbecues and their beverages and just having a great time.
1: And we're happy to have you to be a part of it with us. Thank you very much, Merlin. Enjoy the day.
2: Thank you very much.
1: Back to you, Paul.
0: And perhaps behind you could hear the roar of an engine. That's the leader card roadster, Roger Ward, our driver expert at the wheel, as he takes a ride around this track looking back into history. This is Paul Page, and we are back live at the Indianapolis Motor Speedway. The ceremonies continue on the straightaway as we begin the countdown now to the start of this 66th running of the Indianapolis 500. And we're proud to announce here that this is our 30th year as a radio network. We'll be looking back over those 30 years later. But now it is with great pride that I introduce our senior member of the broadcast crew. He was here when we began in 1952, and his service has carried his personal touch of the coverage for the past 30 years. Here is Luke Walton.
3: 30 years ago, it was the Agajanian car, number 98, that drove into Victory Lane, driven by Troy Ruttman. Aggie is not here this year. He was taken to the hospital in California on Wednesday of this past week. He has our very best wishes for a quick recovery. Troy is with us today right here in the network booth. Troy, I don't suppose you'll ever forget that race of 30 years ago.
4: You're right, Luke. I'll never forget it, and it's really quite a thrill. I'm happy to be here this year to watch the big race. And while I'm on the line, Luke, I want to wish Aggie Janian the best. JC's one of the finest guys in the world. Aggie, get up and get out of there, partner.
3: That was a small car, Troy. How much did it weigh?
4: Luke, that car weighed about 1,875 pounds back then. It was quite a bit heavier than current-day cars.
3: Was it one of the first roadsters?
4: No, Luke, it was the first roadster to win was the following year in 53 with Vukovic. We were the last dirt car to win the race. That's the one in which you straddle a driveline and set higher. That's Aggie's old 98 Kuzma car.
3: What kind of engine did it have?
4: That had the Offenhauser, better known at that time as the Mar Drake four-cylinder engine.
3: Remember how much that car cost?
4: I think Aggie

0: prize money that year was $230,100. Was that the total purse or first place money?
1: Luke, that was the total purse. The prize money for first, I'm not sure, it was either $74,000 or $76,000 that year.
2: Thank you, Luke Walton. Now stay tuned for the greatest spectacle in sports. This is Paul Page, where we are back live at the Indianapolis Motor Speedway, and most of the visitors have now been cleared from the main straightaway. The 11 rows of three, the 33 cars, stand ready. In just a few minutes, they will be commanded into life. At the head of that field is the Camaro Z28 pace car, and here to interview the men who will ride in that machine is Luke Walton.
0: At the pace car now, to be driven by Jim Rathman, the winner of the 1960 race, with President Joe Clotaire of the Indianapolis Motor Speedway to marshal the starting field. Jim, you've done this several times. How fast do you take them on the pace lap?
3: Well, we have two parade laps prior to the pace lap, and that varies anywhere from 40 miles an hour to about 85 miles an hour. And then on the pace lap itself, come through the fourth corner and get up to speed, which is about approximately 130 miles an hour. And we maintain that speed just as fast as the pace car will go, and down in through the pit area until we come to a stop right at the end of the pits.
0: Joe, you've marshaled the field before. Is it as much fun as the spectators seem to think it is?
4: I didn't know it was thought to be so much fun, really. I suppose that there's a thrill to seeing all the crowd the first time around. After that, you don't see them.
0: Do you have any problems with the drivers?
4: Not particularly. Once in a while, you'll have someone that'll get a little out of line or get a little too close, or maybe you'll have your leader dropping too far back. It causes you a little bit of trouble. You don't want them to have too much of a lead coming out, because that's quite a bunch of cars going into that number one turn that first time around.
0: Thank you, gentlemen, and have a good, clean start.
2: And thank you, Luke Walton. Stay tuned for the greatest spectacle in sports. This is Paul Page, and we are back live at the Indianapolis Motor Speedway. The air temperature here is 70 degrees. The track temperature on the surface hovering just around 100 degrees. At the moment, the skies directly overhead are blue. There are some clouds lying off to the west of this great race course. And we do anticipate that we will have good weather throughout the 66th running of the Indianapolis 500. This is Paul Page. We're back live at the Indianapolis Motor Speedway, and now those ceremonies that are so important are about to begin. We go to the surface of the main straightaway. Standing there is Bob Forbes.
5: Thank you very much, Paul. Yes, we are on the surface at the Indianapolis Motor Speedway, standing in front of the Purdue University Band, where Mr. Lewis Sundler, of Chicago, Chairman Emeritus of the Orchestral Association of the Chicago Symphony Orchestra, will sing our national anthem with the Purdue University Band, conducted by J. Richard Dunscombe, his first time as conductor. Ladies and gentlemen, our national anthem.

0: And the pace begins to quicken now. This giant crowd approaching 400,000, all on their feet. Let's go back to the main straightaway. Here is Chuck Marlowe.
1: Okay, Paul, we're down here just in front of the band, and what a beautiful day this has turned out to be. It was very, very cloudy this morning, but boy, oh boy, oh boy, the skies have just cleared up magnificently, and we are set to start this great spectacle in sports in just a few minutes. We are moving right on time right now. 33 cars, their drivers beside the cars along with their crews are standing out here en masse. And their attention is turned right up here in front of the tower, as is ours, where we await Father James Bahnke. Father Bahnke from Indianapolis, from the Church of the Nativity of Indianapolis. And the father is quite a racing fan. He will deliver the invocation. A tremendous fan. At one time, he had mentioned that if he had not decided on going into the priesthood, he would have become a racing mechanic. But the father, of course, made his choice, and he still has his love for the sport, his great affinity and feeling for these drivers, their crews, the tensions, the emotions that build inside the drivers right about this time. And he has volunteered himself to participate. Now, Father Bahnke.
2: You have given mankind the power to accomplish through technological means great human achievements. We are gathered here today to witness a test of man and machine over speed and endurance. O Lord, we ask your blessing on these men about to embark on this 500-mile race.
3: No, I'm up here for taps.
2: Grant them safety and protection. May your spirit be with them in their pursuit of the crown of victory. On this Memorial Day weekend, we remember those who have given themselves in the valiant defense of our country, and also those men who have lost their lives in the sport of automobile racing. May they be for us examples of courage, and may this great sporting spectacle remind us that we are all participants in the race for victory in eternal life. O Lord, we ask your presence with us today and forever. Amen.
0: The 33 race cars glisten in the Indiana sunlight. We return once again to the straightaway and Lou Palmer.
3: The somber and serious side is not yet over here in Indianapolis. The tingling of excitement is certainly here. It boils and bubbles behind in a colorful crowd. It is impossible to describe. You have to be part of it. But it is still a time to do remember that this is a Memorial Day 500. And it is that day itself that is noted in the next piece of music that we'll be hearing from the masked band, the Purdue University band, that is gathered right here along the start-finish line. And so the crowd waits patiently, quietly, for an opportunity to cheer, to roar, to enjoy this day with the sun finally breaking through. It is Taps.

0: In honor of Memorial Day, the brass section of the Purdue All-American Band rendering taps. It is more peaceful now on the straightaway. It belies what will begin in just a few moments, but now the pace will quicken. We go again to the main straightaway. Here is Jerry Baker.
1: Well, I doubt seriously if back in 1917 when James F. Hanley or Rensselaer, Indiana, wrote the music and Bowdoin McDonald had the words that either of them gave much thought to back home again in Indiana, becoming such an integral part of the festivities of this year's race. But here is Mr. Louis Sudler.

0: Back home again in Indiana. And from behind our five-story master control tower, 13,500 balloons float into the Hoosier skies this morning. The balloon spectacle and the crowd still on their feet. Now to the starting line at the pace car, standing ready for that famous command. Here is Luke Walton.
1: We're all right here. We're standing by an electric golf cart just inside the retaining wall, about 100 feet from the pace car and opposite it. Jim Rathman, of course, will drive the pace car, and 33 of the world's greatest race cars and their drivers and mechanics are positioned just behind the pace car. There are about 40 photographers around this golf cart, and everything's in ready for the signal. The balloons have gone up. I think about 20,000 of them had just hit the air during the song. And the blimp is going over at this time, gets a nice hand from the crowd. It's a noisy crowd this year at the race. Of course, I think this is a record crowd as far as numbers of attendance are concerned. This is always the focal point of the race, where all these people are jammed around the golf cart, and we're getting all set for the signal. Every once in a while, sporadic cheering breaks out in the crowd from one section to the other. The sun came out about 15 minutes ago, and it's turning out to be a very hot day. So this may be one of the hottest races in history.
2: Race is a beautiful 1982 Chevrolet Camaro. The driver, the 1960 winner, Jim Rathman. And now, ladies and gentlemen.
1: And now, fans, the moment we've all been waiting for has arrived. And here to give the traditional command is the chairman of the board of the Indianapolis Motor Speedway, Mrs. Tony Hallman.
2: Of the Indianapolis Motor Speedway, Mrs. Tony Hallman.
3: Gentlemen, start your engine.
0: The roar of over 25,000 horsepower builds from the main straightaway. The crews begin to move away. The men actually remaining with their cars, raising their hands to indicate that they are started. We look up and down the 11 rows of three, and they appear ready to go. The field, when it will pull away, will come behind a formation of Chevrolet Camaro Z28 pace cars. They begin the journey to fame and fortune. They begin with two slow parade laps, and then the pace picks up for the pace lap. One of the Camaros is driven by the grandson of the late Tony Hallman, Tony George. His passenger, our own Bob Forbes.
4: We are here, and we are in the parade car being driven by Tony George, the grandson of the late Antone Hallman Jr. and member of the board of directors at the Indianapolis Motor Speedway, and his mother, Mary Hallman George, vice president of public relations here at the Speedway. We are waving out the car as Mary George to my right, son Tony to the left driving. We're going right into the short chute, and it is a thrill, and I'll report to you a little later, Paul.
0: Bob Forbes riding in one of the parade cars. The track is 50 feet wide on the main stretch. It's 5/8 of a mile length, is lined by the pits and tower terrace. The cars scream south and then turn back toward the east. The banking there is 9 degrees. The track widens to 60 feet. As they leave our view in that southwest turn, they sweep into the view of 18-year veteran of this broadcast, Ron Carroll.
5: Excitement, tension, drama, expectation, cheering by tens of thousands of race fans. It's all right here, right now, as the beautiful Camaro Z28 pace cars make their first appearance here in Turn 1. This is the southwest quadrant of this historic and great 2.5-mile oval. My reporting position is high above the racing surface. It offers a spectacular view. I'll observe the cars today as they come off the main straightaway. If they're in the racing groove, they'll stay to the outside of the straight and will dive low and across the turn. They then drift to the outer limits on a short street called the South Chute as they set up for turn number two. We've had a couple of mishaps here this month, including that of sixth place qualifier Bill Whittington, but repairs were made and he's in this race. Let's hope they all make it through this turn today quickly and safely.
0: One car had trouble starting, that of Tom Sneba. The engine faltered. They finally were able to get the engine started and he pulled away. The acceleration of the field will continue as they leave Ron Carroll and fly through the short straight on the south end and then a second left-hand turn identical to the first. On the outside of the turn is a multi-story hospitality building of corporate suites. Looking almost straight down from the top of that structure into the cockpits of these cars is Doug Zink, a 16-year veteran of 500 Broadcasting.
6: And a good morning from Turn 2. The excitement builds from the roof of the VIP suites, four stories above the track. I look out over the broad expanse of the infield. It's crowded with people since the gates opened some 6 hours ago. My vantage point allows me to pick up the cars as they leave turn number one and come into the short straightaway. Before me is turn number two. Off to my right, the entire backstretch as it eventually blends into turn number three in the distance. Mine is a wide panorama of color and speed.
0: The engines will pick up to 11,000 RPMs. The speed touches 200 miles an hour. Ahead is the 5/8 of a mile backstretch. The driver's view is one of openness. The 50-foot wide track is lined with spectator fences and bleachers. On the inside of the middle of the backstretch is a concrete pedestal. Four stories in the air on that perch is our 21-year veteran, Howdy Bell.
7: We're about 70 feet inside the racing surface here on the inside of the track, as you mentioned. This is a 3,330-foot black ribbon of asphalt, and here is where you see the fastest speeds turned on this racetrack, generally. The backstretch, interestingly enough, is about 10 feet higher than the front main straightaway. And from turn two to turn three, there is a very, very slight incline. But this is where a lot of speed and a lot of racing action and a lot of passing occurs, and we're going to be here to report it to you as we're excited and ready to call the action.
0: Past Howdy, they will flash. Signs on the outside of the wall count 5, then 4, then 300 yards from the next left turn. The drivers will pitch the car into this, the fastest turn on the track. On the outside of the third turn is a large grandstand. Watching from 75 feet atop that giant structure is our sophomore broadcaster, Larry Henry.
8: Thank you, Paul. I'm perched several feet above and just behind the third turn grandstand at a small steel platform suspended in air. The view I have is breathtaking. To my left, I can see turn two in the VIP suites. To the right of me is the North Short Chute in turn four. Directly in front of me is the sweeping quarter-mile curve of turn three. Across the way in the infield, I can see tens of thousands of race fans who are on their feet, pressing near the fence, so they can glimpse just for a fleeting moment this magnificent field of the 33 fastest racing machines ever to start at Indianapolis 500. It is a sight which makes one's heart beat just a little faster with anticipation of a great Indianapolis 500.
0: The cars continue on their parade lap, but in racing they will face another straightaway and then the last turn. Here the driver has a choice. He can veer to the left and enter the pit lane or stay on the racing line and continue down the main stretch where the massive grandstands appear to hang over that straightaway. The crowd, watches from the fourth turn, are seated in the northwest vista. Above them on a small platform is Bob Jenkins in his fifth year on our broadcast.
7: And good morning, Paul. An excellent view of all the north end of the racetrack, turn four and then the main straightaway. And of course, as you indicated, here is where we'll get our first indication that a car is moving into the pit area. And as we look beyond the backstretch right ahead of me, we see for the first time the skyline of the city of Indianapolis as the fog and haze begins to burn off. The thousands here in the grandstand who were just a few minutes ago seated now begin to stand. And the hundreds of thousands across the way in the infield who were earlier relaxed on their blankets look for a higher vantage point and rush to the fence just to get a little better look at the 33 men who will be focusing our attention on for the next 3.5 hours, and we wish them Godspeed.
0: This giant crowd now on their feet. They're waiting to see the cars come around on the main straightaway. in the pole car, the track record holder. The Gould Charge is the machine. The driver is Rick Mears. And what does Rick think about as he brings the field around?
9: Well, mainly just to try to keep a good even pace so the lines don't get drawn out or too close together, too far apart, and just keep everybody smooth and even all the way through until till the starting line, and that's basically what we're going to try to do.
0: And now it is with anticipation that the crowd looks toward the fourth turn. This is the moment that they begin the pace lap. They are 502.5 miles away from the checkered flag. The pace car comes off of the fourth turn, heads down the main straightaway. Jim Rathman at the wheel. They begin now to pick up speed. The field aligned behind the Camaro Z28 pace car. The front row perfectly aligned. Rick Mears on the inside, Kevin Kogan in the center, and celebrating his 25th anniversary, the only four-time winner of the 500, A.J. Foyt, sits on the outside of that front row. The second row on the inside, Mario Andretti in the STP special alongside his teammate in another STP car, Gordon Johncock. And Bill Whittington sits on the outside of the front row. The crowd applauds as they move around and head toward the first turn and Ron Carroll.
5: I don't think you could create a more exciting front two rows of cars and drivers than we see right here, right now in turn one. A.J. Foyt with four wins to his credit. Mears, Andretti, and Johncock with one each. Mears and Kogan with sky blue and white cars passing us right now. Foyt, that familiar bright red, trimmed in white today. Johncock's car is light blue and red. Andretti, dark blue with red trim. The one in the canary yellow belongs to Bill Whittington. They're now in the south chute and heading over into turn two. Here's Doug Zink.
6: Thank you, Ron. As they come by me on the outside of row number three, there's the black Interscope number 25. Race driver Danny Ngaya, seriously injured last year, is back to race again. Right behind him in row number four, I see three-time Indianapolis 500 winner Johnny Rutherford. Next to him, the fastest rookie, Chip Ganassi. Passing below me right now, three rookies in row number five. Danny Sullivan, Herm Johnson, and Hector Rabaki, all in very fine shape. The pace car is up the backstretch now. Let's call on Howdy Bill.
10: We can see this Hoosier sun glistening on these highly polished race cars as we look at three-time winner Al Unser on the inside of row six, rookie Bobby Rahal in that red and white machine, and the bright red of Howdy Holmes, number 30. Rookie Roger Mears, the brother of Rick Mears, inside row number 20, row number seven. Then Jeff Brabham, and also Dennis Firestone in that bright red machine. In the eighth row, Michael Chandler, he is in here. On the inside of row number eight, Dale Whittington, a rookie in the middle, and outside another rookie, Jim Hickman, in that bright red machine as they approach turn three.
8: And here in turn three, we look at the back of the row. Last year's rookie of the year, Jose Legarza, bringing up the back of the field. They're getting in their rows of three as they sweep across turn number three, head across the north short chute, and into the side of Bob Jenkins in turn number four.
7: Now the pace really quickens. The pace car has moved well out ahead of the field and pulls into the pit area. Meanwhile, the field now just entering turn number four. The first row is perfectly aligned. A little bit of disorientation of the second and third rows, but they'll be in line shortly. Now, the field moves off of turn number four. The 66th 500 is about to begin. To call the start, the voice of the 500, Paul Page.
0: The pole sitter, Rick Mears, approaches the starting line, leading the field down. The green flag is in the hands of the starter, Dwayne Sweeney. He checks the alignment of the field. The field rolling toward the line. No green flag is out. Rick Mears moved ahead on the start. We've got an accident on the main straightaway. Kevin Kogan is against the wall. Gordon Johncock sliding backwards. An accident on the main straightaway. Bill Whittington also sits against the wall. The green flag did not come out. An accident right at the start. Here in the booth with us is Roger Ward, our driver expert. Roger, what did you see?
11: Well, it looked to me like when they started down for the start, apparently Kevin Kogan had his foot on the brake and also on the throttle. When he released the brake, his car did a dido and got right into A.J. Foyt, which I thought put A.J. out of the race. And then, of course, he began to spin, and Mario Andretti spun out along with the other car. It looked to me like there were going to be several cars involved, but, however, the rest of them, alert as they were able to avoid getting involved.
0: The red flag is out. They will stop this starting field and realign the cars and determine what to do. We have two cars that are obviously so severely damaged they will not continue. That is the number four car of Kevin Kogan and the car of Bill Whittington. The report from the officials is that four cars made contact. Mario Andretti's car sits against the wall, pointed the wrong way down the straightaway. We do not see any apparent damage, though Mario has jumped out of the car and now walks down the pits alongside Kevin Kogan. Both drivers talking to one another. Another car sits down the track just a bit, and Donald Davidson has a view of that car.
12: It's Roger Mears, the brother of the pole sitter, Paul.
0: So those cars all involved. John DeCamp, you have a note.
13: Paul, I think it's Dale Whittington on the wall down here rather than Bill Whittington.
0: All three of those cars are identical, and it's sitting so close to the wall it's difficult to tell.
13: I think it was a five, Paul.
0: We'll confirm that in just a moment. So the field will stop now. A.J. Foyt has pulled his machine up on the main straightaway after completing another lap. And we will watch to see what will happen here. Car 95 is the confirmation that it is 95 sitting against the wall. That is Dale Whittington's car, the rookie, as John DeCamp told you. So the red flag is already out at Indianapolis, even before there is a start. An accident right in the front row. Foyt pulled to a stop on the main straightaway. The rest of the field has been directed down into the pit area. Donald Davidson.
12: Paul, it appears that there may be front left damage to A.J. Foyt, although he did make the lap, came around past the start-finish line and has stopped down in the region of the electronic pylon just behind where Roger Mears stopped, and he immediately jumped out of the car and was able to get quite a bit of play in the front left wheel. So apparently there may be some suspension damage there.
0: So A.J. Foyt's car sits on the straightaway. The rest are coming into single-file line behind Rick Mears in the pit area. Now Lou Palmer is down in this area. Lou, can you tell us what's going on?
14: Almost beyond possibility at the moment, Paul. We're waiting here now to see what kind of alignment we're going to get. As you can see, you've got single-file affairs being lined up in the pit area, minus several of the cars. And A.J. Foyt's car does not appear to be a car that could not restart. We can't get near them now to actually confirm that for you, Paul. If you give me a few minutes, I think maybe we can make a move toward the track surface itself. And here we go now. Give me just a second. We'll try to get to A.J.
0: All right. Lou Palmer is moving out toward the track surface, as
14: okay,
0: are all of our pit reporters.
14: Okay, I'm still with him now. And A.J., is it irreparable, or can you get it going?
15: I think we can get it going.
14: What happened?
15: Well, I don't know. Kuvin just come over and hit my left front wheel real hard, and he said his car just went to the right, so I don't really know.
14: Okay, thank you. Good luck. A.J. Foyt thinks he'll restart. We'll have to wait and see, Paul.
0: Well, I think that's the first time in the history of the race that A.J. Foyt has been interviewed between the time he started his engine and the time he took the green flag. Lou Palmer talking to A.J. Foyt. His car was damaged in the left front, though nothing particularly obvious. Foyt thinks it can be repaired. Right here, the start of the Indianapolis 500, an accident occurring within the front row. Roger.
11: Certainly was an unfortunate incident, but it looked as though Kevin Kogan, in his desire to make a good start, went after the throttle too hard and the car got away from him. He veered to the right, got into AJ's car, and then began to spin. And the other cars, of course, attempted to dodge him. One of them hit the wall. Others were slightly damaged. I don't think AJ's car is beyond repair. Looks to me as though he might get it running. We just hope that the suspension hasn't been damaged to the point that it doesn't handle properly. I don't know yet about Mario Andretti's car. I can't see any damage. However, it does look as though they're not too anxious to start to work on it, so obviously it's hurt pretty bad.
0: Mario Andretti's car sitting backwards on the straightaway. Let's go back to Lou Palmer. Lou?
14: I think that may have been a cue. The noise down here is quite something, but a very quiet man is Kevin Kogan. Kevin, what happened out there? I mean, we're disappointed to see you here, but for you, this must be impossible.
16: I'm not sure what happened. I don't even know. I have to take a look at the film. I felt like somebody pushed my rear car. The rear of my car just went to the left, and the car went to the right. There's a tire mark on the right side of my car. You know, it shouldn't be there, so I don't know.
14: Now, Foyt suggested that you said your car may have pulled, I think he said, to the right. That would be from another impact.
16: I don't know. It just pulled to the right. I don't know why. So I'm going to have to take a look at the film because I don't know.
14: Are you out of the field? I haven't seen the car.
16: Yeah, the car's finished.
14: Sorry. And go comfortably. That gentleman would be Kevin Kogan out. Foyt thinks he can restart, and there's more to find out. Back to you, Paul.
13: One car in the front row definitely out. That is Kevin Kogan's car as they try to clean it up. It is in badly damaged condition, sitting along the outside wall, about 100 feet shy of the starting line. This is Paul Page. We're back live at the Indianapolis Motor Speedway, where the race has not yet started. The field came down toward the starting line. The green flag was about to be thrown, and then suddenly an accident right in the front row. Larry Henry may have a reason for all of this. Larry?
8: Well, the reason the green flag didn't come out, I really didn't think it was going to. I looked up, saw the cars going through turn four, the first three or four rows, perfect alignment. The back four or five rows were scattered all over the racetrack. Two in one row, one straggling behind. Same way, rows seven and eight. They were straggled out all over the place coming out of turn four, and I'm sure the officials saw it. They were not in alignment and did not give them the green flag, and of course the front half of the field had already accelerated down. They do not know what's going on at the back end, but the back, I would say, four rows were straggled all over the racetrack.
13: On the main straightaway at this moment, Kevin Kogan's car is on the back of a wrecker, as is Mario Andretti's. Jerry Baker is close by.
7: Paul, just a matter of minutes ago, you heard Kevin Kogan tell Lou Palmer that there was a tire mark on the right side of the automobile. As I look at that car, only a matter of 20 feet away from me, there's a huge circle right where it says Norton, just in front of the number 4. It is indeed have been caused by another automobile. It is on the hook being taken down the main straightaway. Mario Andretti's car has already moved away. They're only a matter of maybe 100 or 150 feet apart. They are both on the hook. There is absolutely no chance in the world that Kevin Kogan's car can be repaired. The entire front end is demolished, and there's rear end damage also. Paul, we've got two cars that are gone from this 500-mile race.
13: So as they clean up the main straightaway now, we have Lou Palmer down in Roger Penske's pit. Lou?
14: Right. Down here, Rick Mears has just walked toward the south end of the track. He was so far in front there would have been no problem, but Roger Mears, alongside starting further back, may have a little bit more to say. In fact, at the moment, Dick Mittman is conducting an interview with him, and I think maybe, Dick, if you don't mind, we'll join it in progress. You got to see more of this than your brother, most certainly. What to your view did happen?
17: The only thing I seen was I just started seeing smoke, started seeing every, and the first thing I seen was Andretti in the infield wall. And all the parts were flying. I got stopped. I got slowed down, got off to the left, and had everything. I was looking real good because I had everything looking good. And Dale Whittington, he just ran right over the back of me, run right over the top of my car, dragging him along the track. You know, I just can't believe it. The star of the race. I mean, anybody behind me had a perfect view of what was going on, and I cannot imagine anybody running into the trash, you know. I had it wowed and stopped and plenty of time, and he come over the top of me like the green flag had dropped.
14: I haven't seen your car. Is it evident you're out of the field?
17: Yeah, I'm out.
14: I'm sorry. And I saw you talking to Rick. He was he saw none of this, did he?
17: No.
14: Was flashing to the front of the field. You had it handled, and then it all went wrong. You're all right?
17: Yes, I'm fine.
14: Roger Mears, Paul.
13: Thank you, Lou Palmer, and good work by all of our reporters down in the pit area. The drivers are out of their cars, and in fact now the crews have begun to hand-push the cars back to a position where they will realign the cars. We are told now by the officials of the race that they will be given two laps behind the pace car before they go to the green. And to that end, they will also be giving each of the pit crews more fuel. They'll have to calculate it exactly, but it will be 3 to 4 gallons more fuel because, Roger Ward, the fuel is highly restricted here.
11: Well, it certainly is. You're allowed a specific amount, and the cars use it at such a rate that if they run flat out for the entire race, they could very likely run out. So they have to give them the additional amount of fuel so that there would be no chance of someone not finishing as a result of not having that extra amount of fuel. And they ran three parade laps to begin with, so that used extra fuel. This is good thinking on part of the Speedway to see to it that the race can be run to its completion without a problem.
13: Let's take another driver's view. We go back down to the pits. Chuck Marlowe. Chuck.
18: Paul, thank you very much. We're standing down here almost the start-finish line. I'm having a little difficulty hearing you, but I have Poncho Carter with me. Poncho, first of all, safe, but where were you when all this happened?
19: Well, I started in the front row, and I started on the inside of the fourth row, so we were a few rows back, but could see somebody apparently Kevin Kogan got sideways in the middle of the front row and went across, hit the inside guardrail, and Andretti got him, and then they were ricocheting across the track when I had to go through him. So we were fairly fortunate we got the Alex Foods car through the mess and didn't pick up any damage to the car.
14: Poncho, in that particular stage of the traveling, the accelerating coming down for this green, you didn't really have too much choice. You had to pick a spot and go.
19: Yeah, you couldn't just stop because you knew you had a lot of guys behind you. You had to just slow down and pick your spot and then accelerate again and get out of the way.
14: And you have picked nothing up on the track at all?
19: As far as we can tell, we picked nothing up.
14: Poncho, thank you very much.
4: Let's go to the south end of the pit area and have this report from Lou Palmer.
14: In fact, Johnny Rutherford walks quicker than that. We're down right below you now near the start-finish line. John, this time you started far enough back, I think, to see what unfolded. What did?
15: Well, it was very hard to see because I was concentrating on Danny, who was directly in front of me and trying to keep my spacing and get ready to go. The start was extremely slow, way too slow. Mears did not keep up with the pace car even. Rathman did his job. Mears kept us down too slow, and I'm sure that Kogan was in low gear. And when they got down ready to go and the two cars beside him started, he leaped on the throttle and it just rung loose and started ricocheting around off everybody, and it's a shame. It really is. And I, you could point your finger at a lot of different reasons, but I think it was the slow pace was probably the biggest culprit.
14: Your car out of harm's way? Any damage at all? I haven't seen it.
15: None whatsoever. I was fortunate to see the thing unfold up there, and I just got slowed down under control and watching for other cars coming into my mirrors to make sure I wasn't going to get rear-ended, and everything worked out fine. I think other than the guys that were in the immediate accident, everybody took care of themselves very well.
14: All right, so we'll watch for a restart and wish you a good day. John Rutherford.
15: Thank you.
4: So good fortunes for Johnny Rutherford staying clear of that first lap. You can't even say first lap properly, Donald, because it actually occurred before the green flag ever came out. This race has not started. What's the history of this sort of thing?
12: The closest thing that I could think of to this particular one, Paul, in fact, we could do one either side of the start finish line. In 1966, we had a great accident as the cars were crossing the start finish line, and it actually meant that a number of cars were in an accident before they got to the first turn and the race was stopped, but they were given the green flag. Another one that was close, I suppose, would be 1973 when Salt Walther was involved in an accident as the field were being given the green flag, and it caused a multi-car accident going to the first turn. We did have an incident in 1970 when Jim Malloy had a suspension failure coming off the fourth turn and spun around into the inside and nobody hit him and they were not given the green.
20: 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Camaro Z28, Indy's car of the month. 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
4: So the 66th running of the Indianapolis 500 has not yet begun. Before the green flag came out, the field was lagging substantially behind the pace car driven by Jim Rathman. In fact, Roger, I'd say almost a quarter of a mile that pace car came across the line.
11: Well, actually, I think Mears probably decided if he came down slow enough, he could get a real good jump on the start. That does create a little problem because the cars are not really up to any kind of a decent speed. And if you go after the throttle too hard in low gear, you are going to break the tires loose. An inexperienced driver has a little more trouble handling a thing like this. And Kevin Kogan, as great as he is still relatively inexperienced here, probably has never had that kind of a problem before and wasn't able to handle it.
4: Plus, at those speeds, a starting speed, as slow as they were going, the turbochargers were probably not giving it full boost, and therefore it's a sudden jump to 700 horsepower.
11: Well, that's right. What they do is they come down with their foot on the brake and also on the throttle, which gives them some additional boost. Well, then the minute that they get the flag or get ready to go, they come off the brake and they go after the throttle even harder, and they do have the boost up, and that's what jerks the tires loose, and it appeared to me as that's what's happened to Kevin.
4: One of the cars that had trouble even before this accident began was that of Tom Sneva, who did not get his car started right away. He's now with Lou Palmer.
14: And I'm not sure whether it was good or bad. You had trouble starting the car. It threw you back into the field. Did that keep you out of harm's way or closer to it, Tom?
1: No, I'd gotten caught up and in my starting position by the time all the action happened. And, you know, Kogan just got sideways for whatever reason, and that started the ball rolling. And I just saw him going to the inside, so I stood on it and went to the outside and hoped to get by before the ricochet happened.
14: Sometimes fast is safer.
1: In this case, it was.
14: Okay, and so your car is fine. You've got no problem of any kind. The starting itself doesn't indicate a problem for you later this day?
1: Well, we're a little concerned. We're having a starter problem, but they're trying to fix it right now, and hopefully that'll be fixed before the restart.
14: All right, Tom Sneva, we wish you well. Paul?
4: So at the Indianapolis Motor Speedway, we are in a holding pattern. They are going to have to put fuel into each of the pit tanks of the race cars. That will take some time. They are beginning to do it now. They've moved the fuel truck through the pit area. The cars are in their respective pits at this moment, and they are each being attended to by their crews. They are being worked on, in fact, and we will have to check to make sure that everything is according to the regulations in terms of this stoppage. Now, what will occur is the field will be realigned once again. The cars that will not start, and we are told that that includes Mario Andretti, Kevin Kogan, Dale Whittington, and Roger Mears. Those are the four cars that we have been told will not start this 500. There will be positions left open. They will not move the field up and realign the rows. They will simply leave holes in the starting field coming to the green flag. So the spectators here, even before the race starts, have seen a great deal. Let's go to the celebrity area of the racetrack in the Master Control Tower, where Sally Larvik is with many of the national television and movie stars that are here watching this race to get their reaction.
2: Paul, I am actually two floors above you, and as you say, there are many celebrities here who have watched what has gone on. I have with me the Grand Marshal from last year, whom everyone knows here in Indianapolis, because she is an Indianapolis native, and that is Joyce DeWitt. Joyce, it's nice to have you back again with us.
3: Thanks, Sally. It's nice to be here. At the moment, it's a little uncomfortable because I feel so badly for the fellows who are not going to get to run today, but otherwise, it's delightful to be back home again.
2: You haven't seen much racing today, but you came back again this year. Is this saying something about you? Is this going to be an annual event?
3: I don't know. I don't want to wear out my welcome, but it was sure nice that they asked me to come again. It's always thrilling to be asked to come home.
2: What impresses you most about the Speedway?
3: The commitment of the people involved, not just the drivers and their teams. I mean, that's a special sort of commitment that is beyond anything that I've really experienced in other fields. The heart and soul that goes into this driving and the putting together these machines is incredible. But the staff and the crew and Josephine Houck and everyone, you know, who works here and runs all of the festivities that go along with it and run it so well with the thousands and thousands of people who are here, it's incredible. I mean, it's an event that is so enormous. I would be terrified if I were in charge. And the people here who are in charge do it with such grace and charm and so well.
2: You know, you sound like such a race fan. Beginning to be one, or have you always been?
3: Well, it's kind of hard not to be. I mean, we used to sit in high school and we'd hear the cars racing around the track all day long, practicing during the month of May. It gets in your blood, I think, you know.
2: Joyce, it's nice to have you back again with us, and we look forward to seeing you next year.
3: Thank you, Sally. I'm glad to be here.
2: Paul?
4: We're getting reports now from the pit area that several of the drivers have complained about the way the start was handled by the pole sitter, Rick Mears. Lou Palmer is down in the pit area with one of the officials of the event. Let's talk with Lou.
14: We would have talked with Roger McCluskey, but I really don't think he is up to commenting on the competition that he is director of here today. He suggested that anything official ought to come from Tom Binford, who is really conducting a different kind of aspect of this race. Still, Roger McCluskey has driven the cars, he has seen what's happened, and he is a most unhappy fellow right now. Roger McCluskey taking a walk south and virtually alone down the pit lane here as we are on hold for the Indianapolis 500, Paul.
4: Well, at this point in time, we expected to be a little further on in the race. We have not even started the race at this time. And Roger,
13: It looks like it's just a combination of that turbocharger kicking in and the extremely slow pace set by the pole car, and that is the pole car's obligation, is to set the pace.
11: Yes, it is, but he does have the right to determine how fast he wants to bring them down. You may remember that in 1966, when we had the accident on the front straightaway, that also was, in my judgment, partly caused by an extremely slow start. I think Mario Andretti, who was up front, decided he wanted to come down slow, and he had changed the gears in his transmission so he could get a jump on the field. Well, some of the drivers a little further back, Gordon Johncock and some of the others, happened to get caught in the wrong gear when they threw the green flag, and they weren't able to accelerate properly, and as a result, of course, there was that accident.
13: Stay tuned for the greatest spectacle in sports. This is Paul Page. We're back live at the Indianapolis Motor Speedway. The race has not yet begun. They were on the pace lap. Then an accident occurred before the field even made it to the starting line. Let's go down to Lou Palmer.
14: Right, and here at the south end, the car that came in with the driver, with the team for the month of May, Paul, Rick Mears is here. You're all right. Your car is already out on the line, so you have no problem for a restart, Rick.
5: No, everything's going fine for the car. The car felt fine. You know, we were just out in front of it, and I didn't see what had happened, so everything's okay.
14: Okay, now look, to be fair all the way through, because you're going to hear this, I think, after the day, there was some suggestion you might have been slow on the pace. What's your feeling about that?
5: Well, the feeling is that they start out, they say, don't be running your speeds up and down to jack the field around and get it jacked out of shape, so I just kept going the same pace when the pace car pulled away down at the end, let the pace car get away from us and kept everything at a steady speed so we didn't run the lines back and forth, and that's the way we left it and started.
14: Okay, so a clean start for your part, and a restart is set for you in your car, and you, in that one lap, find no problem with what seems to be the perfect car. It all felt good for the short time you got to use it?
5: Yeah, for what little we did, it felt fine. But so if they want a faster start, next time around we'll give them a faster start.
14: All right, that's Rick Mears, Paul, and his view, and there's more to find out about the restart next.
13: There's the explanation from Rick Mears, then, the man who brought the field to the starting line, and then the accident occurred. Let's go to Jerry Baker now. Jerry?
6: Well, one of those out of the race now is sitting alongside me on the pit wall. This was the first time we've ever had three brothers in the race, one of them which is out now, Dale Whittington, the 22-year-old rookie out of Orlando, Florida. Dale, there was just some comments made on the PA system about some of the activity back in the field. You were starting back in the middle of the eighth row. I'd like your thoughts on the situation.
9: Yeah, I just went by Jeffrey not to hit Brabham, and I had to slow down to a real slow pace, and I turned the wheel to get back straight again. I spun it and hit Mears, and he's lucky I didn't hit him harder. He thinks it's, I really meant to do it. Like, it all was my fault, and I really don't like him saying that. So he can, you know, do whatever he wants.
6: Was there any one thing, Dale, that you saw that might have started the chain reaction?
9: Well, obviously, they crashed up in the front, and I was slowed down real slow. Just didn't get stopped all the way. I didn't want to take five cars out instead of, you know, just won by hitting the wall. So it's, you know, tough luck for him. You know, what are you going to do?
6: I can only say, Dale, that you probably reached the epitome of your racing enthusiasm, and now you're sitting at the opposite end, the low ebb perhaps.
9: It's not much you can do. Racing's racing. You know, it's one of those things that happens.
6: Thank you for taking time to chat with us. Good luck in the future. Dale Whittington, Paul.
13: Thank you, Jerry Baker. They push the cars out to the racetrack now. The starting positions of those cars involved: car 4, Kevin Kogan, was in the middle of the front row. Andretti, car 40, inside of the second row. Roger Mears in car 31 was on the inside of the seventh row. And Dale Whittington in car 95 on the inside, or the middle of the eighth row. Those four cars will not start this race when the green flag finally does come out. Back live at the Indianapolis Motor Speedway, this is Paul Page. Bob Forbes is with Gordon Johncock.
23: Gordy, we've talked to most of them. We'd like to get your view of what happened.
24: Well, I think we came down for too slow a start myself. I had the best seat of it as anybody, I guess. We come down pretty slow, and I was in second gear. I don't know what gear Kevin was in, but he got on it, and the turbocharger come in, got him sideways, and he clipped Foyt, and then he came back across the racetrack, and Mario nailed him in the side.
23: Well, Rick Mears said that he thought he was starting the way they had told him to start as far as the speed goes.
24: Well, that could be. I don't know how they told him to start, because I wasn't in the front row, so I wasn't in the meeting. Maybe they did tell him to start that way. I don't know. But regardless of who told him or whatever happened, it still is too slow a start.
23: Gordy, were you any chance of you getting into that melee at all?
24: Well, it was close. Kogan came back out of it after Mario hit him, but I was able to get to the right. Luckily, nobody was coming alongside of me on the right. I was able to get to the right far enough to get away from him.
23: And your car's okay?
24: My car's fine.
23: Thank you, Cody.
24: Thank you.
4: And Lou Palmer is just a few feet away. He's standing with Michael Chandler.
14: Michael Chandler's car is alongside. That was a switch failure that was mine. Chalk that one up. Number 68 looks clean, looks cool. How about you, Michael? What was the start like for you?
0: Very spectacular and exciting, I'd have to say. I viewed the yellow lights. They were yellow, and all of a sudden they went green and back to yellow, so I assumed that we had a false start until I started seeing everybody slowing in front of me and smoke coming off. So I luckily had my brakes warmed up and stopped the race car. And Dale Winnington went spinning by me and hit the guy in front of me, and so I didn't come close to anything, luckily.
14: You're out of harm's way. The car is right. Is that right? No problem with it?
0: No problem at all.
14: Now, it looks like you may have stumbled onto another problem, though, in this halt that could save you racing a little bit later. Looks like you got a problem with your fuel hose. Do you know anything about it?
0: Well, on one of our fueling, our vent hose, we had an O-ring leak, and so we've just changed it, and they've just checked it, and no problem at all. We're ready to go win this thing.
14: All right, so they're pushing 68 away, and we wish you a good day.
0: All right, thank you.
14: Michael Chandler.
4: Thank you, Lou. The fuel truck has now completed the process of putting additional fuel into the large tanks in the pit area. They brought the cars in. They hooked up the fuel hoses to bring the fuel tanks and the race cars to full level, and they added what was needed to make the mandatory 280 gallons fuel load for the track into the main tank. Here in the broadcast booth with us is the Grand Marshal of the 500 Festival Parade, a gentleman that you have heard on NBC Sports World, and of course is Father Murphy on that NBC series. Merlin Olson. Merlin, good to have you here.
7: Thank you, Paul, and I'm sure everyone is disappointed, most of all the drivers. They were ready to run. They were ready to go, and it's hard to wait. I think the waiting for this kind of thing is probably the most difficult thing for the athletes themselves.
4: Roger Ward, our driver expert, two-time winner here, is going to speak to that in just a moment, but you're a professional athlete yourself. What do you think that does to them mentally?
7: Well, I think it weeds out some who aren't as tough as the others. I think the drivers who will do best now are those who have great reserves, who are able to keep all of this in perspective. And certainly, I think it helps the more experienced drivers. I think the younger drivers will tend to be more emotional through this thing, and it burns a lot of energy off.
4: Is this your first visit to a 500?
7: It is, and I'm very impressed with the spectacle and certainly impressed with the with all of the excitement that goes with it. But I have to tell you one thing. I stood on Thursday and watched the carburation trials. And most of the things I've watched as an athlete, I've wanted to be a part of, to participate in. I watched the cars flash by this point at maybe a little less than 200 miles an hour. And I said, no way.
4: We finally found something Merlin Olson doesn't want to do.
7: You better believe it.
4: Merlin, it's a delight for you here in this broadcast booth. We do appreciate it. Merlin spoke to it. What effect do you think this is going to have on the drivers, Roger Ward?
11: Well, he is absolutely correct, because the rookie drivers will feel this kind of emotion even more than the veterans. The veterans have been through things like this. But what you do is you build yourself, and you build yourself, and you build yourself, and you get in that race car, and now you're all ready. Suddenly something like this happens, and it drains a lot of the enthusiasm right out of you. I do think it will affect the rookies more than the veterans. The veterans should be able to handle it without any problem. But some of the rookies may be a little bit more nervous than they were, and they'll have to be just a little bit more cautious on the next start.
4: We'll have to get you and Merlin Olson together and compare auto racing and football.
11: Actually, we've played golf together out in California a few times. We used to be neighbors. He lived in San Marino on the same street that I lived in Pasadena. So we go back a little
4: Everybody
11: ways.
4: Everybody in Southern California thinks that they're neighbors. Huh?
11: Besides that, I enjoyed his football so much I could hardly stand it.
4: They're lining the cars up on the main straightaway once again. They will leave holes for those people who have failed to make it into the race, the four cars. There will simply be an empty spot in the starting field. Now, stay tuned for the greatest spectacle in sports. This is Paul Page. We're back live at the Indianapolis Motor Speedway. They are aligning the cars on the straightaway once again in anticipation of a second attempt to start the 66th running of the Indianapolis 500. The first start aborted ever before the green flag came out as a result of an accident that began. The best judgment seems to be that the pole speed was substantially lower than many other drivers expected. Kevin Kogan, as a result, apparently had his foot on the brake and on the throttle at the same time. When he went to acceleration,
8: alongside in the center of the front row. The turbocharger jumped in. The car's back end came loose because it lost adhesion. He ricocheted off A.J. Foyt and began a spin that also took out Mario Andretti. And then as a result of a chain reaction rippling back through the pack, took out Dale Whittington and Roger Mears. So those four cars, Andretti, Kogan, Dale Whittington, and Roger Mears, will not start. Not to be confused with the pole sitter, Rick Mears, whose car was ahead of all of this. And, in fact, I was watching Rick Mears' car come down, and it came through alone, and we almost missed the accident itself. Roger grabbed me by the shoulder and turned me around and put me where I ought to be to see it because Mears flashed past so quickly. Let's go down to Chuck Marlow. Chuck?
10: All right, and just now as he's getting ready to leave and go out onto the track, Jeff Brabham standing down here. He's getting some coolant wrapped around him. I can walk out with him. Jeff, maybe being in the back of the field might have been an advantage for you.
16: Well, as I came up to the start line, I saw that the green didn't go, and I thought, that's fine. It should have gone by now, so I just looked away and saw the cars jump up in the air and just slowed up, so I was lucky.
10: All right, Jeff, thank you very much. Good luck to you.
8: Thank you very much, Chuck Marlow. Let's go back up to that celebrity room and Sally Larvik. Sally?
2: Paul, I have with me two familiar faces from Hill Street Blues. Michael Warren, who plays Bobby, or Bobby, as Renko would call you in the show, and Tarion Black, who plays Neil Washington, and we're happy to have you with us. Neil, this is your first 500, isn't it?
17: Yes, it is. The very first one.
2: What's your impression so far? You haven't seen very much.
17: No, I haven't. It's very exciting, and you really have to love the sport to do it. You know, I don't know if I could do it.
2: I have a feeling that from what you're saying that you would not do it. It kind of bothered you, didn't it?
17: Yes, it did. Yes, it did. I'm glad that no one really got hurt bad, you know, but someone could really, really, you know, end it like that because of a mistake, somebody else's mistake or their mistake.
2: What's the most surprising thing about the race that you're finding?
17: Right now, that there's so many cars, so close to the ground, you know, and there's not much room. You know, that's surprising, you know, just a mistake like that. And it's, you know, it's, hey, I take my hat off to you. You know, these race drivers, I couldn't do that.
2: Thank you, Neil. Michael, Michael is no stranger to those of us in the Indiana areas, from a South Bend native. And you being an athlete, a former basketball player, this really must have an effect on you to see something like this happen.
18: Well, as an athlete, you know, you hate to see anyone get injured in their respective sport. And something that's critical as sports racing, and it's not just injuring your leg. This can be a life or death situation with the most minor kind of incident, and I hate seeing anyone get endangered like that.
2: On a lighter subject, you were down there, you were in the parade lap, you saw the fans all around you. What kind of a feeling did it give you? What was the atmosphere? What did you feel like?
18: To be quite honest, it was very reminiscent of when I was playing in 1968 in the Houston game in the Astrodome in front of 50-some-odd thousand people. There are an awful lot of people here. I guess there are over 400,000. But because you are some distance away, you don't really feel the intensity of the crowd. What I did notice is that an awful lot of people who are fans of Hill Street, which is real, real nice to...
2: The big question is, are you enjoying yourself?
18: Oh, yeah. Oh, absolutely. This is the very first time that I've ever been to a race, even though I am from Indiana. And it is every bit as exciting as people have said it would be.
2: Thank you, Michael. It's nice having you with us, and we hope to see you again next year. Thank you, Neil, also. Paul?
8: So we're getting ready for a restart of the 500-mile race. The cars are now in place out on the track. They have their auxiliary starting machines all set back to the rear of the race cars, ready to start the engines when the command comes. Now, here's the indication of exactly what will happen coming to us from the officials. They will give the command to start engines. The pace car will be placed in front of the starting field. It, in fact, sits there now. Then as soon as it pulls away, they will take two laps behind the pace car. The positions of the four cars that will not start this race will be left open. They will not try to juggle the field forward. And then they will bring them around twice. On the second time, the pace car will come into the pit area, and they will go to the green flag and begin the start of this race. Now, Donald Davison, what is interesting to me is that we are looking for record speeds here today. None of this counts because the green flag hasn't come out and therefore the clock has not started.
12: Well, that's true, Paul, because as you say, they had not gone across the line. However, I think we could predict that it's unlikely that the race distance for 500 miles would be broken because it was set by Mark Donohue at 1972 prior to the time when they had the pace car come out to slow the field down. And anytime we have a caution period now, the pace car does come out and takes the speed down much lower than they used to run under caution. So I think we can assume that that record would go. Joyce DeWitt did not mention the fact that she used to work for the Indianapolis Motor Speedway. One summer, when she was at Speedway High School, she worked in the ticket department. We could go ahead and assign some finishing positions, assuming that none of these cars get restarted, or rather that no other cars cannot get started. We would

0: Bell, who's still living, as a matter of fact. We came into the field after a car crashed in practice the day before. I think the policy now is that once qualifying is over, that is the field. And if a car is withdrawn during the week or cannot start on the morning of the race, they simply go less one or less two or whatever it happens to be.
1: Merlin, our policy here, if you ask another question, we're going to have to pay you for the broadcast. So, and he, by the way, reminds me, we have to say hello to our other NBC colleague, Charlie Jones, who is out in La Jolla, California, and will be joining us later in the season for other automobile racing. So we're waiting for the restart now as the officials making their last determinations of what they want to do and what the field needs to know about before we start this 500-mile race. So we're standing by waiting for information. And while we do that, let's go once again to Sally Larvik, who has been watching this race from a number of different positions and might give us a sense of what the crowd is feeling now. Sally, I'm going to take it back from you. Excuse me. The command just given to start the engines. We hoped we had a little more warning on that than we did. The engines are now started, and we are going to get this race started very, very shortly. Let's look at this starting field once again. Make sure that all of those teams have their cars properly started. The crews raising their hands. The field looking very much like it did before, but there are four positions that are now empty. The drivers strapped into their cockpits. Our turn announcers are standing by and ready to call the start. Not a restart, but the actual start of the 66th running of the 500-mile race. 29 cars will take the green flag when we start this race once again. The crowd has come back to their feet. Now, the front row, ready to pull away. Rick Mears, the pole sitter, pulls. The Camaro pace car is out in front. A.J. Hoyt is rolling. The front row made up of just those two cars. Kevin Kogan now absent. And the field pulling away. 11 rows, though not of three this time. And we are watching because one of the cars having problems with a start. All right, now all of the field begins to pull away. Let's go to the first turn and Ron Carroll.
2: And now perhaps the anxiety and the drama is higher than even that first try around, Paul. In the front row, we can see just two cars. Rick Mears, a 25-year veteran and four-time winner, A.J. Hoyt in car 14. In that second row, looking all right now. Gordy Johncock, our 1973 winner, and then Bill Whittington. The pace car now enters the second turn, and here is Doug Zink.
3: All right, thank you, Ron, and the crowd begins to rise to its feet once again in the southeast vista to my left, and also the fans in the infield beginning to press against the fence. During this 45-minute delay, the clouds have moved in over the Indianapolis Motor Speedway, the sun not shining nearly so brightly, although the clouds don't look all that threatening. The field, as it moves by me, Johnny Rutherford, car number 5, and the Pennzoil Chaparral, up to the backstretch now. Let's throw it to Howdy Bell.
4: Looking out here once again, it's an instant replay, so to speak, here, because the sun once again is shining on these beautiful machines as they do and are right at this moment going down the backstretch as we look out onto this beautiful field of machines, some of the fastest race drivers in the world and the fastest cars as they go past us. And we see once again that there in the middle of that eighth row, Dale Whittington's car that we told you about early on and giving a lineup is not there. That space exists. So we look at the field as they move on, continuing to go past us, and they should be up to Larry Henry, who's looking at them down from high in turn 3.
5: It is strange to see the front two rows with only two cars going by right now. Rick Mears and A.J. Hoyt, they're side by side. Gordon Johncock goes by in his car along with Bill Whittington. And then we have three cars in that row. Back to row 4 with rookie Chip Ganassi. And you've got to say a lot of the rookies came through. Row 5 was all rookies. And they made it through the melee on lap 1. They're heading now over into the North Shore chute and towards turn 4.
6: Well, it was lunchtime here in the Northwest Vista just a few minutes ago, but now the fried chicken has been put away and the crowd rises to its feet and applauses as the pace car moves through turn number 4 and onto the main straightaway.
1: And now the pace car in the fourth turn. Once again, we are now 49 minutes behind the scheduled start of the race because of an accident before the green flag came out. We are starting 29 cars. There are four cars that have been eliminated from the field. We are happy to report that no driver was injured at all in that encounter just before the green flag was scheduled to come out. We have completed now the first of two laps that the officials will give to the field prior to the start of the 500. The crowd, they are on their feet. They are applauding as Rick Mears and A.J. Hoyt lead the field down. Kevin Kogan missing from the front row. From the second row, Mario Andretti is missing. And Bill Whittington begins to roll to close up now behind the front row alongside Gordon Johncock. The rest of the field moves by on the main straightaway. They are now one lap away from what is a scheduled green flag. 29 cars, the 66 running of the 500 about to begin. Ron Carroll.
2: And now just one more time around, and if all goes well, it'll be race time in Indianapolis. The pace car is already by us, and I'll tell you, this pace doesn't seem any faster, Paul. Perhaps they'll be picking it up on that backstretch. Right now, real slow as they enter the second turn in Doug Zink.
3: And the racing flags placed high atop the Southeast Vista, standing straight out, the yellow, the green, the red, the checkered flag, and the white. Glisten in the sun as it peeps through the clouds once again. The field moving past us, pretty well strung out here in turn number two. They're up now in the middle of the backstretch.
4: The folks here in the backstretch have pressed up against the fence now 6, 8, 10 deep as the field is going by us currently as the front row goes by. And they continue to be really rather straggly here up the backstretch with the pace not going very quickly. We would anticipate that they would be getting lined up fairly quickly if we were to look forward to a green flag on this time, but let's not speculate on that. Let's let Larry Henry tell you how they look in three.
5: Row one goes by now, then it's Gordon Johncock 100 yards back to Whittington, and then it's a long time back to the third row. They are really scattered out. In fact, the pace car in the North Shore chute is Danny Ongais just now enters three. They're straggled, still coming out, just barely halfway down the back straightaway. They're into turn four.
4: And the first two rows right up against the pace car, but then that long stretch of real estate before we get back to turn number three. The pace car appears to be staying on the racetrack. At least it is high on the racetrack as it heads down the straightaway. I think we're going to go one more, Paul.
1: The pace car, under the radio direction of the officials, continues to flash the yellow warning lights on top of the car, indicating to the field that they will go at least one more lap before they come to the green flag. Now the field coming down, the race fans applauding the drivers. A.J. Foyt raises his right hand to wave at the race fans around the racetrack. Our turn announcers will watch that pace car to see if on the backstretch they turn off those yellow flashing lights. That would be a signal to the rest of the field that they will go to the green flag this time. Here's Ron Carroll.
2: All right, Paul, and now the pace car begins to pull away from the field. Mears and Foyt look real good. Johncock and Whittington behind him, but still about 50 yards. The third row looks real good. Fourth, and they're looking real good right now. They're beginning to line up in their proper positions. They're in turn two.
3: The pace car moving now through turn number two. And here comes the front row, Rick Mears and A.J. Foyt. The field is still very much strung out. The rear of the pack just coming out of turn number one as the pace car is near the middle of the backstretch at this point.
4: Camaro Z28 pace car does go by us, the front row, with Mears and Mr. Foyt up there for his 25th edition. And the lights have gone out on the pace car, though they will be starting to line up very quickly now. The back of the pack, there are still large gaps here in this starting field. But we see the pace is quickening just a bit now as about the eighth row is pulling up, and Larry Henry can call it from there in turn three.
5: Again, row one is way ahead of row two. They're straggled out. Then we've got a long distance back to row three. The back four rows have got to be 400 yards behind the rest of the pack. They're now into the north short chute and heading towards turn four.
4: And the pace car well out ahead of the field again. It is moving off of the fourth turn, pulling into the pit area. Here comes the field now. They are strung out. There was a lot of distance between each row, but hopefully we'll get a start to call it Paul Page.
1: Rick Mears, the full sitter. The pace is still somewhat slowed, but faster than the last attempt at starting this race. Dwayne Sweeney, the starter, has the green flag. Mears down to the line. The green flag is out, and it's a drag race between Rick Mears and A.J. Foyt. A.J. Foyt leads to turn one.
2: You got it, Paul. It's A.J. Foyt, four-time winner, and that is Rick Mears, Bill Whittington, Tom Seba in there. That is Cody Johncock. They're over in the second turn, Doug Zink.
3: And A.J. Foyt building up a lead. He's never lived the first lap of the Indianapolis 500. He's up the middle of the backstretch. There's Howdy Mel. A.J. Foyt in that bright orange car flashes by. Rick Mears is second. Tom Seba is third. And Cody Johncock is fourth.
5: Foyt leads his first lap. It will be the 13th time he has led the Indianapolis 500. He's got a big lead on Rick Mears going into four.
4: A very comfortable lead on Rick Mears, and then a very comfortable advantage over Gordon Johncock, who is running third. Tom Stevens fourth.
1: It's A.J. Foyt, a
7: across the line to lead the first lap of the 66 500-mile race. Rick Mears is second. John Cock is third. Tom Stevens in fourth.
2: And there's the 47-year-old Texan, A.J. Foyt, our four-time champion, then Rick Mears. They're in turn two.
3: Foyt, now Mears, now a big gap. Back to car number 20, the STP racer, Gordon Johncock. They're up in the backstretch.
7: Racing by us into turn three. There you can see A.J. Foyt.
5: Foyt with a big lead going through threes in the North Shore chute.
4: A.J. Foyt is in turn number four. Rick Mears still running second, and it is Gordon Johncock three. Apparently, we have a car going slowly on the racetrack.
7: A.J. Foyt across the line, completing lap number two. Mears is second. In third place is Gordon Johncock. But the number 55 car of Jose Legarza, displaying a great deal of oil smoke at the back of the car, has slowed on the racetrack. A.J. Foyt heads for turn two. Here's Doug Zink.
3: And he's through turn number two. He's in the middle of the backstretch right now. Garza moving very slowly. He's up near turn number three. Howdy.
7: A.J. Foyt, Rick Mears, Gordon Johncock, Tom Snava as they streaked into turn three.
5: There goes A.J. Foyt through smoothly. Rick Mears about 300 yards behind, and then Gordy Johncock trailing that leader pack, and Foyt's in four.
4: Well, we had anticipated Rick Mears to set the early pace, but it's been all A.J. Foyt so far.
7: Here comes A.J. Foyt, who completed his first lap at 194.324 miles an hour. The first lap, a new record for A.J. Foyt. Let's go to turn two and Doug Zink.
3: And he just now entering turn number two. He's still got about a 200-yard lead over Rick Mears, who's in second. And Mears pulling way away from Gordy Johncock in car number 20. That's the Texan Coast car number seven, Tom Steva. They're in the middle of the backstretch. Howdy, Bill.
7: And there's Gordon Johncock flashing by with Tom Steva. And then Don Whittington in number 91. And then number 94, his brother, as they streak into turn three.
5: And I think we're going to go yellow. Jose Legarza has just about come to a stop. He's got his hand up in the air. He's pulling into the grass in turn three as the leaders go through four.
4: And they're already in the straightaway as Foyt completes another lap in the lead.
7: Here comes A.J. Foyt by once again car number 14. The Gilmore Valvoline out in front. Rick Mears is second, sitting back some distance now as Gordon Johncock. And Tom Steva started in the seventh place, has moved up into fourth position. Four laps now complete at the Indianapolis 500. Once again, we go over to the backside of the race course. Here is Howdy Bell on the backstretch. A.J. Foyt, Rick Mears flashing by Gordon Johncock, and then it's Tom Steva and Don Whittington up to three.
5: A.J. Foyt already into the North Shore chute with Rick Mears now farther and farther behind, and then Gordy Johncock.
4: Jose Legarza's car is being moved into the infield as the leaders go by me. Tom Steva is still in fourth position, and Don Whittington is fifth.
7: The green flag continues to fly over the field at the Indianapolis Motor Speedway. A.J. Foyt completes the fifth lap now. Car 14 being scored out in front. Rick Mears in second place. In third place is the 73 winner, Gordon Johncock. Tom Steva is sitting in fourth place, and Bill Whittington has moved up into fifth place. Roger Ward, once they got going, a good clean start.
8: Yes, it was, and I think perhaps part of the reason that the field left itself so strung out is because drivers might have been a little nervous. They thought they would give themselves a little more room, but now the race is going very smoothly, and A.J. Foyt is showing the true champion that he is.
7: So A.J. Foyt out in front of this 500-mile race, leading with about a half a straightaway advantage over Rick Mears. Rick desperately trying to close. In third place still, Gordon Johncock. And now Steva has moved around Whittington, and Steva sits in the fourth position. Let's pick that battle for fourth place up in turn two and Doug Zink.
3: And here comes Tom Steva. Between him and car number 91, the Simonized finish. They're into the backstretch. Howdy, catch him.
7: Well, you see them right now. There goes Tom Steva flashing by with Whittington about 10 car lengths behind him, and they should be up in the third turn, Larry.
5: They've got a long way to go. Tom Steva now pulling away from Don Whittington as they go through into three. The leaders can see the rear end of the pack now as they go into four.
4: And A.J. Foyt is at the start-finish line, but it's Tom Steva over Don Whittington here.
7: And just that fast, by the seventh lap, A.J. Foyt could see the back end of this 500 field. So we are racing at Indianapolis. A.J. Foyt, car 14 out in front, Rick Mears second, and Gordon Johncock is third. This is Paul Page. We're back live at the Indianapolis Motor Speedway. Eight laps are now complete. A.J. Foyt continues to lead. The fourth lap, run in record pace also, 196.004 miles an hour. So A.J. Foyt now closing on the back of the field, beginning to close on the slower machine of Gary Bettenhausen as they are now beginning to overlap cars at the Indianapolis Motor Speedway. Danny Sullivan began in 13th place, has moved up to 7th. And Johnny Parsons Jr. started from 25th place and has moved up to the 15th position. 5 at the Indianapolis Motor Speedway. A.J. Foyt is our leader. 10 laps are completed. Second place is Rick Mears, who is beginning now to catch Foyt. Third place is Gordon Johncock. John DeCamp.
9: Falling the lead after 10 laps, A.J. Foyt, car number 14. In second place, car number 1, Rick Mears. In third place, car number 20, Gordon Johncock. In fourth place, car number 7, Sneva. In fifth place, car 91, Don Whittington. In sixth place, car 3, Pancho Carter. In seventh place, car 94, Bill Whittington. In eighth place, car 53, Sullivan. In ninth place, car 25, Ancaias. And in tenth place, car 5, Johnny Rutherford.
7: Let's go to the backstretch. Howdy Bell, who's watching the leaders?
3: A.J. Foyt with Rick Mears in hot pursuit. There should be up in the third turn now. Larry, can you see him?
5: A.J. Foyt is trying to get around Chet Phillip. Mears is trying to get by Pete Hosmer. They have lapped two cars already. They're working on number 3 as they go through 4.
7: Great for the lead. The battle on the main straightaway. A.J. Foyt has the slower car of Chet Phillip just in front of him. Right behind Foyt is Rick Mears. Ron Carroll. Ron Carroll.
2: Yes, I have him right now. Foyt did get around Chet Phillip. Mears is right on his tail as they're in turn two.
3: And as he went around, as Rick Mears went around Chet Phillip, they came so very close to touching tires. They're nose to tail right now in the backstretch. And they're down the backstretch heading toward 3 with open field in front of them. Larry, what's it look like?
5: A.J. Foyt's opened it up a little bit with Rick Mears right behind. Jeff Brabham was smoking badly and pulled in on the last lap.
4: And here are the leaders in turn number 4. Still a slight advantage. A.J. Foyt over Rick Mears as they swing off of the fourth turn.
7: A.J. Foyt still leading this race. Jeff Brabham has brought his car, the Pentax Super, into the pit area. A great deal of white smoke showing from the back. It looks like his turbocharger has decided it will no longer function this day at the Indianapolis Motor Speedway. A bit of fire at the back of the car. That is normal. The turbocharger just shutting down. Looks like the turbo went on Jeff Brabham's car, Roger.
8: Yes, and that smoke indicates that they lost the seal. A lot of oil got into a very hot area, and of course it catches fire. Unfortunately, that will probably put him out for the day. However, they could change that, and if they decided they wanted to go back out and run, it probably would take them 30 or 40 minutes to change the turbocharger.
7: Well, the team manager on that team, George Vignotti, is one of the best in the business, the winningest chief mechanic in championship racing. So they now they say no. Donald Davidson just points out the crew has decided to push that car behind the wall. So A.J. Foyt heads for the first turn. Let's go to Ron Carroll.
2: All right, and there's Foyt right now. There's Mears. That's just how close they are, perhaps 50 yards apart. Now here comes your third-place car, Gordon Johncock. Then it's Chet Phillip as they head over into the second turn.
3: And the leaders are already through here. Foyt has indeed picked up just a little distance over second-place Rick Mears. Howdy. Larry Henry, you see him in turn 3. Give us the report.
5: It seems Foyt has the speed going down the straightaway. He has increased his lead on Rick Mears this time around as they go on the north short chute.
4: And there are 5 slower cars immediately ahead of A.J. Foyt and Rick Mears. Both of those drivers will be trying to lap the slower cars in just a moment.
7: Here comes A.J. Foyt down the straightaway once again. He's closing on the car of Dennis Firestone as he completes lap number 15 in the lead. We're back live at the Indianapolis Motor Speedway. There's a battle for the lead developing between A.J. Foyt and Rick Mears. As Rick closes, let's go to Larry Henry. Larry?
5: Rick Mears is right behind him. Foyt passes George Snyder on the inside. Now he's got a car cushion as he heads up on the rear end of Chip Ganassi. Mears is caught in traffic, so Foyt's getting a chance to pull away as they go to turn 4.
4: Mears tries to move around George. And it's still A.J. Foyt.
7: A.J. Foyt has led right from the start of this race as he completes lap number 17. The first 10 laps were run at 194.966 miles an hour. Let's go down to the pit area and Bob Forbes. Bob? We did have a report that Bob Forbes had Jeff Brabham, his car, out of the race, the first car out. So Jeff Brabham occupying not the 33rd but the 29th position, owing to the fact that 4 cars did not start this 500-mile race. A.J. Foyt is out in front. 17 laps are complete. Let's try Bob Forbes once again. Bob?
10: Okay, we're down here with Jeff Brabham right now, Paul. He's talking to one of the pit crew. Jeff, with the radio network, could you tell us what happened?
11: Well, we just lost the engine, unfortunately.
10: And did you have that? Did you know that was about to happen when you came in?
11: No, I didn't know. Well, I lost the engine on the back straight, so I just came in.
10: Okay, well, I know you're disappointed, but another year.
11: Okay, thank you.
7: Thank you, Bob Forbes. A.J. Foyt is still out in front, and this has been a smooth race for the first 18 laps. We had trouble getting it started when Kevin Cogan was involved in a first-lap accident that took out four other cars, but Roger Ward, they've really done a nice job.
8: They certainly have. The field is quite spread out. However, I'm watching very carefully as some of the cars are moving up. I think right now Rick Mears is playing very, very cool. I think he probably feels that he can catch AJ and perhaps with a little effort maybe even could pass him. But I think he's decided that it's early in the race, take care of the automobile, stay out of trouble, and it looks like when he goes to lap cars he's being extremely careful and they're not giving him much room. But I think that he is using more caution than you might expect at this stage of the race.
7: Let's go to the third turn, Larry Henry.
5: A.J. Foyt got through a lot of traffic. Rick Mears has been stopped by George Snyder. Foyt last time around had a 6-second lead on Rick Mears. So Mears is way back. Foyt is going by right now, and then it's 1, 2, 3, 4, 5. Gordy Johncock just moves into second place around Rick Mears going through three.
7: Pick him up, Bob Jenkins.
6: Gordon Johncock was close to doing so last lap. This time he gets the job done. Gordon Johncock is now in second position. Mears falls to third.
7: Well, Rick Mears, the car that has dominated the first two races of this season, now dropping back into third place. But he told us before the start of this race, his game plan was to just set a pace with the leaders, not necessarily to lead until at least the last quarter of the race. Stay tuned for the greatest spectacle in sports. This is Paul Page. We're back at the Indianapolis Motor Speedway. 21 laps are now complete. A.J. Foyt is out in front. Donald?
0: Johnny Parsons has already made his first pit stop, Paul, and I think I can see Chet Phillip way up at the north end just came in.
7: Here is the 20-lap rundown. John DeCamp.
9: In the lead after 20 laps, car 14, A.J. Foyt. In second spot, car number 20, Gordon Johncock. In third place, car number 1, Rick Mears. In fourth, car number 7, Tom Sneva. In fifth, car 91, Don Whittington. In sixth, car number 3, Pancho Carter. In seventh place, car number 25, Danny Angais. In eighth place, car 94, Bill Whittington. In ninth place, car 53, Dan Sullivan. In the tenth place, car number 5, Johnny Ruth.
7: And the third place car, Rick Mears, is in for a pit stop. Bob Forbes.
10: Okay, I was down here with the Foyt trying to check that one, but Mears has come in. I'll walk down to that area. And, Paul, it's a little bit beyond me. Maybe you can pick it up in the tower.
7: Here comes the leader, A.J. Foyt, heading down into the pit area. Let's go down to Lou Palmer as the leader comes in for a stop.
10: I'll jump in for you if I can, Paul, because I'm down here in front of the Foyt pit. Lou had a little problem with an earpiece. He's getting that
7: here
10: change.
7: He comes to you now, Bob.
10: Okay, Foyt is down. They've got fuel in the right side. They look at the rubber on the right side. They are trying to change that.
7: A.J. Foyt into the pit area. A routine stop for A.J. Foyt. He takes on fuel and moves back into competition. Gordon Johncock, as a result of this stop, picks up first place, but he should be shortly scheduled for a stop also, Roger.
8: He certainly should. As a matter of fact, I feel that they're stopping maybe just a lap or two earlier than they had to, but if you're going to do it on the green flag, sometimes it's a good idea to get in there early and get this stop made before anybody gets nervous.
7: Johnny Rutherford makes a routine stop. And now here comes our new leader, Gordon Johncock, moving down to the pits. Let's go to Chuck Marlowe.
2: All right, we're waiting for Johncock now. He's passing us. He passes Sneva. Johncock comes in. They're going to the right side. They are removing the right rear tire. The car is up on the hydraulic jacks. He's taking on a full load of fuel. Tom Sneva right behind him with a complete right side change. Fuel in on Johncock, and he's off and rolling. And Tom Sneva is just about set to get underway. Fuel tanks loaded. A push. He's underway.
7: And so as a result of that, Don Whittington picks up the lead. As the car is coming in, making routine stops, Donald Davidson has just pointed out that the starter, Dwayne Sweeney, is looking down the straightaway with a yellow flag in his hand. But the yellow flag has not been waved, and the green light continues to burn over the speedway. Perhaps he just saw something, Donald, and now he sees that everything is all right. But Dwayne Sweeney still looking down that straightaway. Of course, the start of a race always keeps the yellow flag close at hand so that it can be used should it be needed. But we have gone 25 laps now without a yellow flag, a smooth run at the Indianapolis Motor Speedway at a record-setting pace. A.J. Foyt led the first laps, and then Gordon Johncock took over for one lap. Now Don Whittington is out in front. This is Paul Page back at the Indianapolis Motor Speedway, where A.J. Foyt is back out in front, but beginning a battle with Rick Mears. Don Whittington came in for a stop, and then as he did that, Danny Ongais was right behind him in the pits in second place. As a result of the fact that Whittington's pit is on the north side of the starting line, Ongais came across the line and would be given credit for one lap in the lead. Now we watch as A.J. Foyt flashes across the start-finish line, completing now 27 laps, and the interval that was so close just one lap ago between he and the second-place car of Rick Mears has begun to stretch out once again. Let's go to Doug Zink in turn two.
3: A.J. Foyt moving those two left-side tires down below the yellow line, and Rick Mears about 100, 150 feet behind him. They're in the middle of the backstretch. Howdy Bell.
12: Flashing by right now, A.J. Foyt with Rick Mears about 10 car lengths back, and Larry Henry can see him.
5: They're coming into turn three. Foyt's got one man in front of him, Howdy Holmes in car number 30. Mears has dropped back a little more. Foyt just driving on a rail through three and in the north short chute.
6: Rick Mears does not seem to want to lead at this point. He is not challenging. He is keeping Foyt well within his sight, but not at this point challenging for the lead.
7: Once again, Rick Mears said his game plan was simply to pace with the leaders. But Rick Mears pulls alongside Foyt on the main straightaway. Foyt cuts him off in the first turn. There's a slower car in front of Foyt. Ron Carroll.
2: You got it, Paul. Foyt did cut him off. Rick Mears drops back down maybe 25 yards. They're in the south chute right now, heading over to turn two. Doug.
3: A.J. Foyt moving in onto Howdy Holmes in front of him. Sophomore driver in his second race. Now he moves out on the back stretch. He's trying to pass. Howdy, does he do it?
12: Foyt drops underneath Howdy Holmes, and Mears drops underneath Foyt. Three cars wide going through the backstretch. Larry, he's got him in three.
5: Mears is on the inside, but Foyt cuts him off, dives down below the yellow line. He's got the lead going through turn three and heading to turn four.
6: It is still A.J. Foyt, and both of those cars have gotten around Howdy Holmes, so they set up a battle between themselves as they come off of four and onto the straightaway.
7: It's a chopping battle for the lead as Rick Mears may have forgotten his game plan. He sees that number 14 car in front of him, and he is now in hot pursuit. He's dropped back about 100 yards. Ron Carroll.
2: There's Foyt. There's Mears. It's just that close. A tremendous drive, though, by A.J. Foyt. I think perhaps he cut him, backs off, and then even when he sees him in the rearview mirror as he takes off again. Doug?
3: And setting their sights now on Tom Bigelow, who's ahead of them. They'll be the next. He'll be the next to be passed. Howdy, pick him up.
12: A.J. Foyt. Rick Mears right there up the backstretch.
5: They've got some open track in front of them. Foyt lengthens it out just a little bit more. Smoothly down below the yellow line, back up into the groove, out near the outside wall, about 2 feet off of the wall and into four.
6: A.J. Foyt would like very much to be the only five-time winner. He has the lead right now over Rick Mears.
7: A.J. Foyt on the straightaway once again, flashing across the line. The signal given to Tom Bigelow that Foyt is coming by. Foyt moves past A.J. Foyt. Rick Mears drops in behind Bigelow as they head off into the first turn. And A.J. Foyt has now completed lap number 30, once again in the lead. 10 laps ago, the average speed of the race, 195.95 miles an hour, shattering the record for 20 laps for 50 miles held by Al Unser of 184.769 miles an hour. Now the rundown. At lap number 30, John DeCamp.
9: The lead car is car number 14, A.J. Foyt. In second place, car number 1, Rick Mears. In third place, car 20, Gordon Johncock. In fourth place, car number 7, Don Sneva. In fifth place, car 91, Don Whittington. In sixth place, car 25, Danny Ongais. In seventh place, car number 3, Pancho Carter. In eighth place, car number 5, Johnny Rutherford. In ninth place, car number 10, Al Unser. And in 10th place, car number 94, Bill Whittington.
7: A.J. Foyt continues to lead the 66th Indianapolis 500. This is Paul Page. We're back at the Indianapolis 500 where A.J. Foyt is 32 laps into the race now and is leading this race. Rick Mears in second place. Gordon Johncock in third. Tom Sneva in fourth. Don Whittington is in fifth. In sixth place is Danny Ongais. Pancho Carter is in seventh. And in eighth place is Johnny Rutherford. They continue to race at speed. And Rick Mears continues to dominate the mirrors of A.J. Foyt. He is right behind him on the race course. Continues to dog him. Is he just letting Foyt know that he's there and might be able to pass at any time?
8: Well, yes, he is. However, A.J. Foyt appears to me to be driving much more aggressively than you would expect a veteran of his years. But the thing that I think has happened is when there was that little fracas on the start, Foyt lost his temper a little bit, and he probably decided that the best way to stay out in trouble is to stay out in front. That way he can decide what he wants to do.
7: Directly below us on the pit area, Joseli Garza walking back through the pits. A very dejected young man after having his turbocharger go bad early in the race. Man who's had a very tough month simply trying to get into the starting field. Moved into 33rd position on the last day of qualifying. He's been under the tutelage of Bobby Unser, but now last year it ended in triumph for him. He was the rookie of the year. This year, the rookie's luck is not with him. In his sophomore year, it's been a very tough year for Mexico City's Joseli Garza.
0: Paul, we reported much earlier that Johnny Parsons had moved from 25th to 15th. At some point, he must have lost six laps, and we just saw him going by very, very slowly. And if we can take just a moment here, one of the oldest records in the book, possibly the oldest, could be broken today. Between 1911 and 1922, Ralph De Palma led 613 laps. 1922 was the last time he led. We now have a situation where going into the race, Al Unser was running second with 534, A.J. Foyt third with 523. Al Unser has not led this race, but A.J. Foyt needed 91 laps in order to beat De Palma's record, and at the moment he's clicking them off at a rate of one every 45 seconds.
7: And Donald, while we're talking about records, we are currently at lap 35, but the coming in now for the record report for lap 30, 180 miles an hour was the average. Foyt turned it at 185.066. Let's go to the third turn. Larry Henry.
5: They've gone by me. Rick Mears has got the lead. They're into turn four.
3: It is slower traffic again that caused that, I believe. The cars were trying to get around Pete Halsper, and Rick Mears got around him first.
7: Here, Rick Mears on the main straightaway, moving past Foyt and flashing across the line. Foyt about 200 yards back. Let's see if Foyt can catch Mears. Ron Carroll.
2: He does it here in turn one. There's Mears clear down in the short chute, then Foyt in the short chute, and over in turn two.
3: Mears moving by us right now, and he's putting some distance between car number 14 and himself. How'd he pick him up? Rick Mears right there, and there's Foyt. That's the distance separating these two cars.
5: Rick Mears is into turn three. Foyt has dropped back. Mears is now doing to Foyt what Foyt did to Rick Mears earlier. Mears now in the north short chute, across it, heading into four.
3: And Rick is really stretching it out now on A.J. Foyt, as Foyt now appears to be in no hurry to challenge for the lead. They're in the straightaway in front of Paul Page.
7: Well, Rick Mears apparently decided he was tired of A.J. Foyt picking up $250 a lap for every lap that he led. So he moved out in front, and Roger Ward is now 2.25 seconds out in front of this race. Stay tuned for the greatest spectacle in sports. This is Paul Page. We're back live at the Indianapolis Motor Speedway. We now have 38 laps complete. Rick Mears is out in front. A.J. Foyt sits back about 2 seconds behind the leader. In third place is Gordon Johncock, who has remained in third position most of the afternoon. He doesn't seem to be willing to fight with the leaders. Simply sit back and watch. In fourth place is Tom Sneva, and Danny Ongais has moved around Pancho Carter, and Ongais now sits up in the fifth position. So we are running at a record pace at this moment. We've had the first set of routine pit stops. There has been no indication of any trouble on any of those pit stops. We have had a report from the race course in the past few minutes that Johnny Parsons Jr. was running slowly on the racetrack, and we'll continue to follow up with that report. During those pit stops, we had some quick ones. A.J. Foyt was in and out in 18 seconds, as was Gordon Johncock. Not nearly as quick for Michael Chandler, who took 33 seconds. He changed his right rear and his right front tire on that stop. And we've got a spin on the main straightaway. A car smacking the wall. Tony Bettenhausen up against the wall on the main stretch. Black skid marks. The yellow flag is out. Bettenhausen squirming around in the cockpit. He is trying to climb out of that car. One of Johnny Rutherford's pit crew climbs over the wall to help him get out of the car. They're reaching in, unbuckling. buckling the belts. The car just a quick spin on the main stretch. A very unusual situation to have a car hit the wall like that on the main stretch. Perhaps something broke in the race car. The yellow flag is out on lap number 40 as Tony Bettenhauser in the Provimi Veal Special slams into the wall. The yellow flag comes out for the first time on lap number 40. Donald?
0: Paul, as we look into the past, this looks very reminiscent of the accident we had in 1967 with Wally Dallenbach when he spun across into the inside wall just about at the same place. The last incident of any kind that I can recall, other than at the start here, was in 1975 when a car had a right rear tire go, and the car was able to go down and pull off into where the old victory lane used to be, and the driver was Tony's brother, Gary Bettenhausen.
7: Let's go down to Jerry Baker, who's just across from that accident.
13: Paul, it's difficult to hear you down here. It's mass confusion. This accident happened probably 100 yards up from where Tony is sitting right now. He was running down the main straight away, and then suddenly, all of a sudden, seemed to lose complete control of the automobile. Now, there are members now, the crews, out on the racetrack trying to keep the cars out as far as they can against the outside wall. I see parts of the automobile up against the outside retaining wall. I have no idea what those parts may be, but Tony Bettenhausen is sitting along the inside wall, and this great safety crew here at the Speedway is not trying to get him out of there. Back to you, Paul.
7: Now the leader, Rick Mears, is in the pits, as is A.J. Foyt. Let's go down to that area and Lou Palmer. Lou?
14: Right. A.J. Foyt is in right behind him, so both men, the front of the field, are getting their pit work done under the yellow light. Chandler comes in immediately ahead of Foyt, but the pits are broad enough now that it will not affect Foyt's pitting at all. That's Gordon Johncock, who has been in and is flashing out now under the yellow light. A very good stop for the Patrick car. We have another John Rutherford moving to the track. Car 94, Whittington as well. And there they go. Your leaders moving out. A.J. Foyt following Rick Mears, and the race is on, but the light is yellow. Paul?
7: The yellow flag is out. The pace car out on the racetrack. That Camaro Z28 will pick the field up, and they will line up behind the pace car before they come back to green as they work on the main straightaway with the Bettenhausen car.
0: And, Paul, I think at this time we can again compliment the incredible safety crew here, because as we speak, the Bettenhausen car is not only up on the hook, the wrecker is, even now as we speak, moving away. And now I don't think that's been any more than about a minute. That's all it seems like.
7: Stay tuned for the greatest spectacle in sports. This is Paul Page. We're back live at the Indianapolis Motor Speedway. 42 laps are now complete. The leader is Tom Sneva. The accident involving Gary Bettenhausen did not apparently injure him. He climbed out of the car. The car picked up, cleared off the straightaway. They're clearing the racetrack now, cleaning up the oil dry that was put there where oil might have spilled onto the racetrack. Here is the rundown at 40 laps. John DeCamp.
9: Paul, at the end of 40 laps, the leader was Rick Mears in car number 1. In second place, car number 14, A.J. Foyt. In third place, car number 20, Gordon Johncock. In fourth place, car number 7, Tom Sneva. In fifth place, car number 25, Danny Ungaius. Sixth place, car number 3, Pancho Carter. Seventh place, car number 91, Don Whittington. Eighth place, car number 5, Johnny Rutherford. Ninth place, car 94, Bill Whittington. 10th place, car number 52, Hector Rabaki. 11th place, car number 30, Howdy Holmes. 12th place, car number 19, Bobby Rahal. 13th, car 68, which is driven by Mike Chandler. And 14th place, car number 10, Al Unser. 15th place, car 69, Jerry Sneva. 16th place, car number 35, George Snyder. 17th place, car number 28, Herm Johnson. In 19th place, in 18th place rather, car number 53, Dan Sullivan. 19th place, car number 27, Tom Bigelow. And in 20th place, car number 12, Chip Ganassi.
7: And John, we were running record pace up to that 40th lap. That was the lap the yellow flag came out on. The crews began to service their cars at 40 laps. A.J. Foyt had earned $7,500 in prize money, the Milestone Award from the National Automobile Dealers Association for being the leader at 100 miles, which is worth another $1,000 to his pocketbook. And the UNO International Games Incorporated, leader at the first 25 miles, $5,000 to A.J. Foyt. So just by being out in front, he has earned $13,500 so far in this race. This is Paul Page. We're back live at the Indianapolis Motor Speedway. 44 laps are complete. The last four have been run under the yellow flag. The first four, 40, under the green flag, and then the Provimi Veal March. Apparently had a problem, Roger Ward, with a tire on the main straightaway.
8: Well, it appeared to me that the tire disintegrated just before he hit the wall. Now, what possibly could have happened is that he ran over something. Apparently, someone reported that something was flying off the tire. Well, with the tremendous down pressure on these tires created by the ground effects, and, of course, the tremendous speed that you're going with a relatively small diameter tire, when something begins to separate, it'll come apart in a hurry. And it probably happened before he even found out that something was coming apart. When the tire let go, of course, he was running within a foot or two of the wall. It bumped the wall and began to tear the race car up. And fortunately, he wasn't hurt.
1: I think I misidentified him a little earlier, too. We have a number of brothers in this field. In fact, several different sets. And I think I said Gary Bettenhausen. Of course, I meant Tony. And the indications are that he was not injured in that accident. The pace car moving toward the backstretch now. The field behind them, Tom Sneva, is being scored as the leader. 45 laps now complete. Second place is Rick Mears. Third place, Gordon Johncock. Fourth place, A.J. Foyt. Fifth, Pancho Carter. The lights out on the pace car. Let's go to the fourth turn as Bob Jenkins watches for the field to come around.
6: Pace car is moving off of the third turn, now in the middle of the short chute. The car right behind the pace car, driven by George Snyder, then Chip Ganassi. Then we get back to the leader of this race, Tom Sneva. The pace car ducks to the inside as the other members of the field swing high. The green light goes on again, and we're back to racing.
1: The green flag is out. George Snyder ducks low so that he can let the rest of the field come by. And Tom Sneva streams past. Rick Mears ducks in, trying to chase Sneva. Gordon Johncock is right behind Mears. Ron.
2: And here's the first turn. It is Tom Sneva. Then it's car 69, Jerry Sneva. Another car between them and Rick Mears, turn two.
3: And here comes Tom Sneva running all alone. Then a couple of other cars before we get to Rick Mears. Now Johncock moving alongside. How'd he pick him up?
12: Tom Sneva, Mears, and Johncock racing side by side. Three abreast down the backstretch. Larry Henry.
5: Tom Sneva's got a great lead on the rest of the pack. Then it's Gordy Johncock in second. Rick Mears. Then we've got Don Whittington. And then Chip Ganassi follows the pack.
6: Tom Sneva well out ahead here in turn number four. Then we have Jerry Sneva. Then the second place car of Gordon Johncock. And third, Rick Mears.
1: The Texaco star, Tom Sneva at the wheel, the former track record holder here, screams down the main straightaway. Gordon Johncock in hot pursuit, and Rick Mears right behind Johncock. Ron?
2: All right, it is still, as you just called it, Johncock does still have the lead over Mears as they head into turn two.
3: And here comes second place Gordon Johncock. Now Rick Mears. How'd he pick him up on the backstretch?
12: We've got him. Sneva, the leader, just went by. There's Johncock. There's Mears. They're just that close into turn three.
5: Here comes Tom Sneva by right now. We're waiting for the second place car, Gordy Johncock. He goes by Rick Mears and Don Whittington. They're into the north end of the track.
6: Tom Sneva setting the pace here, well out ahead. Now we pick up the second place car of Johncock and of Rick Mears. Both of those drivers trying to get around the slower car of Jerry Sneva.
1: Here comes Tom Sneva once again down the main stretch. Donald Davidson.
0: Paul, we have a number of cars that are in the pits and have been for some time. It appears that Peter Holzmer, number 66, is going to be out of the race because they're pushing him away. We also see Dennis Firestone, and we believe Johnny Parsons still pit side with the crews working on those cars.
1: Well, they are reporting that the gearbox assembly in Dennis Firestone's car is broken. That has been a problem with several of the cars. They might be working on it. We'll try to get a report on that. Stay tuned for the greatest spectacle in sports. This is Paul Page. We're back live at the Indianapolis Motor Speedway. Tom Sneva just flashed across the line in the Texaco Star, completing lap 50 at the Indianapolis Motor Speedway. And Lou Palmer watched a series of pit stops that occurred under the yellow flag. And Lou, you're impressed with them.
14: My impressions are like nothing I've ever seen before, and I've watched many of them. The pits are longer now, 47 feet. The number of people allowed in the pits, limited by an absolute ruling. Couple those things together and then space out this water hose situation every other pit, and you've got more room and more room for the people to maneuver in. I saw what I think may have been the cleanest set of yellow light pit stops that I have ever witnessed here in Indianapolis. So if we had some reluctance on the part of USAC to talk about the start and the way it went, Roger McCluskey not liking the competition that he was directing at that point. USAC was taking certain pride through officials up and down here on the way the pit control has been exercised and so far has performed today.
1: It is Gordon Johncock now beginning to close on car number 7. Our leader is Tom Sneva. Johncock sits in second place. Sneva has never won the Indianapolis 500. Gordon Johncock won in 1973.
7: The third-place car is the 79 winner, Rick Mears. The fourth-place car, the only four-time winner, A.J. Foyt. And fifth place currently is Pancho Carter, another man who has never won the Indianapolis 500. We are on lap 51. Let's go back one lap for your charts. Here's John DeCamp.
9: The end of 50 laps, the lead car was Tom Sneva, car number 7. In second place, car number 20, Gordon Johncock. In third place, car number 1, Rick Mears. In fourth place, car 14, A.J. Foyt. In fifth spot, car number 3, Pancho Carter. In sixth spot, car number 25, Danny Angais. Seventh spot, car number 91, Don Whittington. Eighth spot, car number 69, Jerry Sneva. Ninth place, car 94, Bill Whittington. And in 10th place, car number 5, John Rutherford. And in 11th spot, car number 68, Michael Chandler. In 12th spot, car number 10, Al Unser. In 13th spot, car number 19, Bobby Rahal. In 14th spot, car 52, Hector Rabaki. Car in 15th spot, car number 30, Howdy Holmes. In 16th spot, car number 39, which is driven by Chet Phillip.
7: At 50 laps, the average speed of the race, 167.954 miles an hour. It does not break the record for 50 laps or 125 miles. It currently is held by Bobby Unser at 177 miles an hour. He set that record back in 1974 in Ozzie Olsen's Olsenite special. We're back live at the Indianapolis Motor Speedway. 54 laps are now complete. The Texaco star of Tom Sneva is leading Gordon Johncock. Johncock in second. In third place is Rick Mears. Fourth place is A.J. Foyt. Here comes the Texaco star across the line. Rick Mears now closing on Johncock for second place. Ron Carroll, pick up that battle.
2: Okay, there's Sneva. There's Johncock. Mears and Don Whittington right behind him. He does hold on to that lead, though, as they head into turn two.
3: Here's Sneva. Now Johncock. Now Mears dropping back just a little bit. How'd he pick him up on the back straight?
12: Sneva has a bit of a lead over the other three cars, but there's going to be a good battle for second, third, and fourth as they continue down the back stretch about three cars apart.
5: That Texaco star, March Cosworth, into turn three. The Wildcat of Gordy Johncock, and then Rick Mears right on the back wing of Gordy Johncock as they go into the north short chute.
6: This battle has been brewing for several laps. Sneva has the lead, but this battle for second place is a good one between Johncock and Mears.
7: On the main straightaway once again, here comes the Texaco star, Tom Sneva, and now the battle for second. There's Johncock. There is Mears right behind him, 32 one-hundredths of a second. Ron Carroll, pick up that second-place fight.
2: And it is a tremendous battle as they head into the south chute, but Johncock still has him by that just a fraction of a second. Duck.
3: Gordy, now there's Rick, they're up the backstretch. Howdy.
12: Put the eyeball on them. Oh, they're just about a car length separating. Johncock and Mears. Mears drops to the inside. He tries him as they go into turn three. Hurry.
5: Mears down low, but Johncock cuts him off. Comes high. Gets down below the yellow line with a set of wheels. Out towards the wall. About a foot and a half off. Mears about 10 feet behind as they dive into turn four.
6: Gordon Johncock still has that second place, but Rick Mears is right on his tail.
7: Rick Mears and Gordon Johncock in a battle for second place. Also a battle now developing for fourth place as Danny Angais tried to move alongside Pancho Carter as they came across the start-finish line. Now Angais is past Carter, and Angais has moved into the top five. He is in fifth place. Here comes Angais screaming down the main straightaway and putting distance between he and Pancho Carter. So they are battling in this field. First place, Tom Sneva is out in front. A battle is developed now between the second-place car of Gordon Johncock and the third-place car of Rick Mears. A.J. Foyt sits alone, though he is now being pursued by Danny Angais as Angais got around Pancho Carter, forcing Carter back to sixth and bringing Angais into the top five for the first time. Roger Ward, some terrific racing.
8: Well, it certainly is. I've been following Danny Angais all day long, and he has driven a very consistent race. Now we have a change for second place.
7: Rick Mears moves around Gordon Johncock as they scream toward the second turn. Doug Zink, pick him up.
3: Now here's Rick Mears in car number one. The Gould charge next to him, right behind him, is Gordon Johncock. How'd he pick him up on the backstretch?
12: All right, it's Sneva with Mears going to be challenging him by the time they get to the third turn. Can you see it, Larry?
5: I can. Rick Mears is closing on Tom Sneva as they go through turn three. Then it's back to Gordy Johncock, but Mears is definitely closing on Tom Sneva in the four.
6: Rick Mears has turned up the wick, and now he is just a couple of car lengths behind Tom Sneva. He could try him on the straightaway.
7: It's Tom Sneva that is still our leader. But now Rick Mears is right behind him. He pulls alongside, and Rick Mears forges back in front. Ron Carroll.
2: And he's got him. Rick Mears has got Tom Steva. Then it's John Cock, then Don Whittington, then Foyt. They're in turn two.
3: Now here's Mears. Now car number seven is Tom Steva. Now Gordy Johncock. Pick him up on the backstretch, Howdy.
12: There's Mears flashing by with his lead opened up to 50 yards over Steva. Johncock about 75 yards behind in third. And Ed Foyt 100 yards behind that.
5: Mears smoothly through three, and then it's Tom Steva, Gordy Johncock. They're already heading around and getting ready to complete this lap.
6: A lot of people had thought that Rick Mears was going to dominate this race. He is not, as the second and third place cars are right with him.
7: Rick Mears across the line. 60 laps are now complete. Gordon Johncock is in second place. And then back about a half a second is A.J. Foyt sitting in third place. So a tremendous battle for the lead. Danny Ungayas moving back up into the top five as he gets around Pancho Carter. We have had a very active time here at the Speedway. 60 laps complete as they pick the pace up once again. Let's give you the rundown. At lap 60, John DeCamp.
10: The lead car after 60 laps is car number one, Rick Mears. In second place, car number seven, Tom Steva. In third place, car number 20, Gordon Johncock. In fourth place, it's car number 14, A.J. Foyt. In fifth place, it's car number 25, Danny Ungayas. In sixth place, car number three, Pancho Carter. In seventh place, car 91, Don Whittington. In eighth place, car 69, Jerry Steva. In ninth place, car 68, Michael Chandler. And in 10th place, car 94, Bill Whittington. In 11th place, car number 5, Johnny Rutherford. 12th place, car number 10, Al Unser. 13th place, car number 30, Howdy Holmes. 14th place, car 52, Hector Abaki. 15th place, car number 19, Bobby Rahal. And in 16th spot, car number 39, Chet Phillip.
7: We're back to smooth running on the Indianapolis Motor Speedway. We have had one yellow light. That came at lap 40, lasted until lap number 44 when the Provimi Veal March of Tony Bettenhausen slammed into the wall. Tony was one injured. We're also badly delayed in the running of this race because before the green flag ever came out, there was an accident involving Kevin Kogan in the center of the front row, taking four cars out of the running. Roger Mears, Dale Whittington, Kevin Kogan, and Mario Andretti all eliminated before this race even began. They are running at speed at the Indianapolis 500 now. 62 laps are now complete. Rick Mears out in front. Second place is Tom Steva, and third place is Gordon Johncock. Stay tuned for the greatest spectacle in sports. We're back live at the Indianapolis Motor Speedway, but the yellow flag is out. We go to turn two. Dunsink.
3: A car spinning in turn number two is against the outside wall and spins down into the infield grass. He's between my vantage point and that in turn number, or that on the backstretch, the car number 25, the Interscope Black Racer of Danny Ungayas, who crashed so severely last year in turn number three. Danny is up and out of the cockpit, now appears to be okay. Another car is involved. I believe it's car number 69. Howdy, perhaps you can see a little better.
12: It's Jerry Steven, the number 69 machine. We can see the front wheels on the car are towed in an awkward looking position. He is out of the machine. We see Ungayas sitting on the inside retaining wall. He is probably shaken. We'll make that judgment. And he is now walking around, and as I said, Sneed is out of the car. He's overlooking at his machine. So they're on the grass to the inside of the track, just out of turn two. Doug, I know you cannot see the skid marks or the marks on the wall in turn two, but it looks as though Ungayas just flat lost it and hit the right front of the car on the outside wall just almost out of turn two. Paul?
7: So a second yellow flag at the Indianapolis Motor Speedway, an accident involving Danny Ungayas. So unlike last year, this one, the report is better. The car is badly damaged, but Danny Ungayas is unhurt. Too bad, too, because Danny had moved well up into this field and was sitting in the fifth position when that accident occurred. Now pit stops have begun to take place, and A.J. Foyt has moved back into the lead on lap 64. We also have several cars out of the race to this point. John DeCamp, can you bring us up to date on that?
9: Paul, I'll have to give these to you in no particular order because I haven't kept that, but on that first parade lap accident, Andretti, Kogan, Dale Whittington, and one other driver went out of the race, Roger Mears. Since that time, Jerry Steva has dropped out, as we've just told you. Jeff Brabham has dropped out of the race. Pete Halsmer's out. Danny Ungayas just spun out. Dennis Firestone has gone out of the race. Tony Bettenhausen spun in the main stretch, and he's out. And Jose Legarza, some time ago, dropped out of the race. In fact, our indicator points out the fact that Garza was out on the first lap with a bad oil leak. Paul?
7: The average speed at 60 laps, or 150 miles, was 171.572 miles an hour. Now, that is not as fast as A.J. Foyt ran lap 60 in 1974, but they are beginning to catch back up to the record-breaking pace that they set in the early going of this race. The fastest lap of the race to this point was the second lap, run at 197.585 miles an hour by A.J. Foyt. Let's stand by now, because A.J. Foyt, the leader, should be heading down into the pit area. Lou Palmer is standing by as A.J. Foyt, under the yellow flag, coming in for a pit stop. Let's go down to Lou. Lou, he's rolling toward you.
14: We are watching A.J. Foyt's car now moving down the pit line and heading toward us. Foyt's head higher in the cockpit than normal, hand raised. Foyt had made an earlier pit stop on this yellow pole, in and out quickly. He is pointing specifically now, I think, to the left rear tire, but we're not sure. In any event, there, no, it cannot be that, but something to the left rear of the machine. He wants an adjustment made. They are hand signals to the crew at the moment. The crew looking it over, pulling the car back just a bit now to line it up in the pit itself. They're putting a fuel hose into the car, the overflow valve going on it as well. The butterfly is cocked, the hose is loaded. It is possible Foyt did not pick up the fuel load he wanted. We have a new fueling system here. It insists that a positive declaration be made by a handle on the fueling nozzle. When you put it in, it must be cocked or it will not feed the fuel. There may have been a problem in fueling the car, and that could well be what Foyt was pointing to, because the fueling mechanism is on that car, the nozzle itself, at the left rear. They're wiping it off now. The car has been fueled. He still is not being pushed away, though. Foyt has a problem beyond routine. Not just not enough fuel, not just a tire change. It is an engine that is not idle. It is still firing over. They haven't given up yet, but the car is now just staying in the pit when it could be challenging for a lead, ready to move when the yellow light flashes on. All of this will be all right if Foyt gets out of the pit before he is lapped by the other leaders. We're watching now for the main straightaway changes that could be coming. Not yet, not yet. Foyt remains in the pit, and we may be saying that for a longer time into the afternoon than I would have first dreamed.
7: Well, let us stay with us.
14: Now pushing it away. They are pushing Foyt off the line now. There he goes to rejoin the field. What we'll need to do now is pick up Foyt's position at the back of the pace car and see just how much ground he lost. Paul?
7: Now, Lou, do you have any idea during that stop if A.J. Foyt actually got a load of fuel?
14: Too far to actually see it, but there was an indication that the overflow was working. They pulled those bottles off the top of the car hurriedly, so I presume they saw the bubbles coming up.
7: Well, that is a new piece of fueling equipment being used this year. It was developed as a result of the fire involving Rick Mears at the Indianapolis 500 1 year ago. And the fueling system is much more complex than in the past to try and avoid spillage and therefore pit fires, but it does have problems anytime you do put a new system on. Let's go first now to the second turn for an update on that accident situation in Doug's Inc.
3: Thank you, Paul. Well, this year, contrary to last year, apparently Danny Ungaius, we're going to say, lost control or had a problem coming out of turn number two. Last year, when I was in three, he hit the wall almost head-on. This year, he hit it a glancing blow, slid across the track, and came to rest in a grassy area. The car is now on the hook. Danny climbed out of the car, apparently okay. The second car was coming up behind, spun after Ungaius crashed and came to rest. That was Jerry Sneva. Now, apparently, there was some fire on Ungaius' car long after it had been put up on the hook. They put some flame retardant on it. It is being towed away. Sneva's car is directly across from us right now, and Jerry is down there. He just placed the helmet in the cockpit. He's done for the rest of the day. As Howdy said, the front wheel's badly towed in. Ungaius' car is on the wrecker now. It'll be a few minutes before they get the car towed off the track and before we can possibly have a green.
7: All right, let's go back to Lou Palmer. Something developing in the pits. Lou?
14: Okay, what we have here now is A.J.'s problem explained by a man who cares very much, along with about 300,000 other people here. A.J. Senior, what can we...
15: I'm sorry. Dillard.
14: Yes, I'm... Okay. Forgive me. I'm as excited as you are. Let's get an explanation on just what happened to him.
11: When we refueled AJ's car, the fuel valve stuck in the open position. It's about that large. Fuel was coming out, going all over the car and all over AJ. He went one lap that way. We came in, we tried to fix the fuel valve, which we did.
14: So you think it's all right now?
11: Yeah, I think it's okay now.
14: All right, so AJ is on his way, but he was in trouble for a time there. Thank you very much.
7: Let's go to the fourth turn. Thank you, Lou. Good report. Bob Jenkins.
6: Well, we had observed something down here in the fourth turn as Foyt moved to the extreme inside of the racetrack to go into the pit area. He was talking with Johnny Rutherford, who was on the outside, and it appeared that Foyt had the belts in the car loosened because he was sitting off of the seat, it appeared, and looked like he may be trying to avoid some type of moisture in the cockpit, and apparently that's what it was, fuel in the cockpit.
7: Well, Roger Ward, the use of this methanol fuel, is it toxic to the skin? Have you had methanol spilled on you?
8: Yes, on many occasions. It can be kind of irritating, particularly if you sit and soak in it for a while. However, as tough as AJ is, I figure he'll probably be able to survive it.
7: All right, let's go down to the pit area once again after that report.

0: Once again, Larry Henry.
1: They're now over into turn four, but Rick Mears is gaining on Tom Stevens. They go into four.
2: And once again, Mears tries high, tries low, can't do the job, settles to second.
0: So Mears, who has been trying to catch Tom Stevens, closes ever so much. Mears is able to roll down on him at the end of the straightaway. Ron Carroll.
3: It appears that Rick Mears does have a little more maneuverability in that car, but can this be the day for Tom Stevens? He's finished third here, or second here, three times.
4: Former national driving champion, Tom Stevie, in the lead. They're accelerating up the backstretch. Howdy.
5: Larry Henry can see them in his sights as they streak past us.
1: Again, they're going to run into traffic with Howdy Holmes. It's about a two-car length lead right now for Tom Stevie. He goes to the inside of Holmes, gets around him. Mears goes to the inside. Mears catches him right on his rear wing. They're into four.
2: Both cars move to the inside to get around Holmes, but no change of position. It's still Tom Stevie leading.
0: Well, Rick Mears is trying to catch Stevie. Mears pulled up on Sneva, but Sneva would have none of it. Once again, just a little bit of a closure as they approach the end of the main straightaway. The board to Sneva, 197 miles an hour. They're screaming toward the second turn. Doug Zink.
4: As they drop down against the yellow line, about a 10-car length lead for Tom Sneva, wanting so badly his first 500 win. How do you pick him up on the backstretch?
5: Mears has pulled within about three car lengths as they streak up this 5/8 of a mile backstretch, and watch what happens in three, Larry.
1: There goes Tom Stevie. Rick Mears right behind. They get through traffic. Again, Stevie pulling away just a little bit as they hit and dive down into turn four.
2: Both of those drivers have just gone around the young rookie, Chip Ganassi, who's driven a fine race here this afternoon, and they're in front of you, Paul, in the straightaway.
0: So Tom Stevie out in front. Mears just a whisker behind him as Mears takes that roll in Sneva's draft once again, but stays behind him as they head through the first turn. The short shoot at the south end, heading toward the second end. Tom Stevie, twice the track record holder here, but never a winner, competing in his ninth 500. Let's go to the center of the backstretch. Howdy.
5: And they're flashing by us right at this instant, but there's about five car lengths different, and they're pulling up, the difference between the two, and they're pulling up on a slower car.
1: They've got Jim Hickman in front of him. Still Tom Stevie in front, but he's got to get around Hickman. Cuts to the inside. Mears to the inside. Mears can't get around Hickman. Finally dives down below. Tries to punch up a little bit, but Stevie gets a little bit of a jump going through four.
2: It was close there in the fourth turn, but Mears managed to get around Hickman on the inside.
0: So Tom Stevie across the line again. Rick Mears stays about the same interval back, and just behind them, rookie Jim Hickman, who is not in the fight but continues to watch this battle. He has the best seat in the house for it. Jim from Chamblee, Georgia, doing a nice job of driving in this, his first Indianapolis 500. And 13 seconds now covers first through fourth place, with barely a half a second separating Rick Mears and Tom Stevie as they battle for the lead at the Indianapolis Motor Speedway. Let's go to the fourth turn. Bob Jenkins.
2: Car losing control in turn number four, spinning and hitting the outside wall, coming to a stop in the pit lane, actually just off of turn number four. Now, we do not have a number on that car because it is we're sitting facing the rear of the car. It is one of the cars, either 52 or 53, either Rabaki or Sullivan. I don't know which one. We will continue to monitor the situation and get right back to you. It is number 53, Danny Sullivan. Sullivan lost control as he was just exiting turn number four. The car went to the inside, then darted the outside. He hit the wall with a glancing blow and then came to a stop to the inside of the track on the pit lane.
0: And Bob Jenkins, that brings our leaders in. Let's go down to Chuck Marlowe and Tom Sneva's pit.
6: All right, Paul, we're looking at it, taking advantage again of the yellow. The mishap on the fourth turn. They look at the rubber on the right side, topping it out with fuel, pulling out the overflow. They'll let the car down, and we'll be underway. He doesn't really have to rush it that hard because he has the lead, but he wants to get back on and close the space, close the gap. Really topping him out, very slow and taking it all, Paul. Maybe you can see it better from where you are.
0: Tom Stevie sits in the car. They continue to keep the engine running. A little bit of flame spurts out of the exhaust pipe. They continue to fuel the car. Tom Stevie still in the pits. Lou Palmer, perhaps you can come on and tell me about Rick Mears, who stopped at the same time while we watch Stevie.
7: Rick Mears' pit was the perfection pit stop. The Penske Panzer is still left in the field, has it going for him, and properly so. The feeling here, without anyone expressing it, is he can move and take the lead, but now it's not even a question. He has done that because of the lengthy pit stop for Tom Stevie. There's the Texaco star moving out onto the track now, fully 20 seconds or more behind the now new leader, Rick Mears because of a quicker pit stop.
0: They disconnected the hoses from Tom Sneva's car after a lengthy, lengthy pit stop and send him back onto the race course. But Chuck Marlowe, that crew is really frustrated. Can you see what they're discussing now, a discussion going on?
6: Well, Paul, I think part of what they might have been discussing is this new concept of the valve, the trigger and the butterfly on the inside. And apparently that hose was not perfectly straight. I'm not close enough to them. Here's Gordon Johncock.
0: He's the current leader, Chuck.
6: While we're in there right now, let's watch and see how he fares. They look at the rubber on the right side, determine it's all right. The hose is in, the overflow's in, and they're away. Everything was well and in order on that one. But, Paul, once again, if that hose is not perfectly vertical to the insert, then the fuel will not open up, or the engagement will not open up the butterfly. The fuel will not flow out.
0: Well, perhaps, Chuck, you'll have an opportunity to talk with George Bignotti, the crew chief on the Texaco Star, Tom Sneva's car, in just a moment. In the meantime, let's go back to the fourth turn, and Bob Jenkins can update us on the accident that began this yellow light.
2: Well, there could very well have been something let go in the engine or a problem with the car because it darted to the inside, then went directly to the outside wall. Sullivan did hit the wall with a glancing blow, and then the car came almost immediately to a stop toward the inside of the racetrack. Danny Sullivan was quickly out of the car, obviously no injury. Now that car has been taken from the racetrack, and the crews are looking over this entire fourth turn area to see if there is any debris or engine parts from the accident, but they apparently do not see any. Most of the crews getting back onto the trucks and heading for their assigned position.
0: So Danny Sullivan, the winner at the Las Vegas Can-Am last year, hits the wall coming off the fourth turn. They heard the report from Bob Jenkins. In those few seconds, too, Poncho Carter, running at the time in second place, came in for a stop. And Jerry Baker, there may be a problem.
8: Lou Palmer indicated that as he went by him down just to the south of us here that he maybe was running without a low gear. It didn't sound that way right here. I'm in the pits, in the Poncho Carter pits. They seem to have an interminably long time waiting for him to get in here, Paul. Maybe it's because of the confusion up at the entry of the pit area up there. They just threw some fuel in the automobile. They checked the tires and sent him on his way.

0: Anheuser-Busch St. Louis.
1: Back at the Indianapolis 500, the condition of the race course is yellow. An accident in the fourth turn, Danny Sullivan hitting the wall. No report of serious injury as a result of that accident. A large black smudge on the wall where the car impacted, though. Already they have cleared the race course. We're at lap 156. Rick Mears is out in front, and John DeCamp, the rundown for 150.
2: At 150, the leader was Tom Sneva, car number 7. The second placer was Rick Mears, car number 1. In third place, car number 3, Pancho Carter. In fourth place, car number 20, Gordon Johncock. In fifth place, car number 10, Al Unser. Sixth place, car number 5, Johnny Rutherford. Seventh place, car number 19, Bobby Rahal. Eighth place, car number 52, Hector Abaki. Ninth place, car 53, Danny Sullivan. In 10th place, car number 91, Don Whittington. In 11th place, car number 12, Chip Ganassi. In 12th place, car 42, Jim Hickman. In 13th spot, car 28, Herm Johnson. In 14th spot, car 30, Howdy Holmes. And in 15th spot, car 8, Gary Bettenhausen. Paul?
1: So we are under the yellow flag once again, and a very long pit stop for the leader, Tom Sneva, under this yellow. Chuck Marlow, perhaps you can update us a bit.
3: Yes, Paul, I'm right here and very fortunate. George Bignotti right with me. George, what happened on that refueling stop?
4: Well, we got a brand new valve, and somewhere there was a malfunction. It would not, the special safety valve would not come out. We couldn't open the valve. We couldn't put the fuel in. And after a little while, a couple of fellas pulled on it and got it open. And that's how we got out there. That's why we were so long in the pits.
3: Thank you, George, very much, Paul.
1: They wanted the valves to improve the safety of the pit stops. The safety is up so far, but the pit stops have had difficulties because those valves are rather precision devices, and they must enter the receiver on the side of the car perfectly if they're to function properly. This is Paul Page. We're back live at the Indianapolis 500, 158 of 200 scheduled laps complete. Rick Mears, car number 1, is our leader. Second place is Gordon Johncock. Third place is Tom Sneva. We anticipate the green flag shortly. While we wait for the pace car to come around, Jerry Baker, you can update us on Pancho Carter.
5: Yeah, Brunsburg, Indiana's Pancho Carter. Paul, a while ago, Lou Palmer mentioned he thought maybe they had lost low gear in the pit area or in the last few minutes. That's not the case. I talked to one of the mechanics. They never had it to begin with. They have not had low gear throughout this entire race day afternoon.
1: A report from Jerry Baker. Pancho Carter has been driving his race car without low gear. They only need it to get out of the pits, but it's a very important gear nonetheless, especially if you entangle yourself in a battle with another car coming off the pits. The acceleration of low gear is badly needed. Dwayne Sweeney, the starter, looks toward the fourth turn. We anticipate a restart of this 500-mile race. 150 laps are gone. We are approaching the 500-mile mark. We can always tell that because directly below us in victory lane, they have begun to build the platform that will hold the winner at the completion of 500 miles. The pace car comes off the fourth turn. Jim Rathman handling that car. And we wait as Rick Mears should bring the field around and toward the green flag. Dwayne Sweeney waves the green flag once again. And with Gordon Johncock right behind, Rick Mears across the line and toward the first turn run.
6: All right, let's pick him up. And here's Rick Mears in the first turn right now. Gordon Johncock right behind him. Then it's Tom Sneva in third place right now. Danny Sullivan in car 42 behind him. And they're in the second turn.
7: They're nose to tail in turn number two. First it's Mears and then Johncock. They're into the middle of the backstretch. Johncock dies low to the inside. They're side by side as they hit the three-quarter mark down the backstretch. I think Johncock has taken the lead.
8: Gordy Johncock has taken the lead. He stretches it out to about a car length and a half. They're in the north short chute, and Gordy stretches it out some more.
9: Well, it was a much better start when the green came out for Rick Mears, but by golly, Gordon Johncock has passed him, and Gordy now leads with Rick second.
1: And look at that wildcat fly as Gordon Johncock is leading Rick Mears. He got him on the back stretch, and he's leading him into the first turn.
6: And he's building up on that lead. Gordon Johncock in car number 20, the STP oil treatment special. Rick Mears and then Tom Stevens, they head into turn two.
7: And they dive down against the yellow line as Johncock builds up about a 15-car length lead. They're accelerating into the backstretch.
3: And Johncock maintains that lead as they pass the halfway mark with Tom Sneva. They're at that number three spot in hot pursuit.
8: Here comes Gordy Johncock, and then it's Rick Mears and Tom Sneva trying to catch the pack, but Gordy has none of it. He's about six, seven car lengths ahead now. Rick Mears into four.
9: And the first three cars are running right together on the racetrack, almost nose to tail. The interval between second and third, a little bit more than first and second.
1: Gordon Johncock. Johncock on the main straightaway once again. The 1973 winner, but when he won in 73, it was a rain-shortened race. And Johncock would desperately like to win at 500 miles simply to prove he can do it. He's leading in the second turn. Let's go to the backstretch and howdy.
7: We're looking for them coming off the second turn out near the wall. And the lead maintained by Johncock is about 10 car lengths with Sneva about 10 car lengths behind him.
8: Rick Mears just a tad closer as they go through three. Gordy Johncock, though, still in an STP Wildcat in the lead.
9: It's like that Rick Mears may be closing in on Gordy here in the fourth turn as Mears closes it in just a little bit. Tom Sneva right behind him.
1: Rick Mears closes on Johncock. The interval less than half a second. Johncock, the number 20 machine. Mears, the number one machine. And sitting back and watching this fight is Tom Sneva. Ron.
6: And they're by us right now, Gordy Johncock, his 18th 500-mile race, and he'd love to win it here today. They're in turn two.
7: We may be in for a 30-minute sprint race between three cars. They're in the middle of the backstretch. How do you pick them up?
3: Sprinting all the way up to turn three, it's Johncock in the lead with Mears about four car lengths behind.
8: It's been 3 years since Gordy Johncock won an Indy-type car race. He's trying today. He's about two car lengths ahead of Rick Mears.
9: But again, Rick Mears appears to be closing in on him, especially in the short shoots. Gordy able to pull away in the turns. Rick keeping him in sight.
1: On the main stretch once again, Gordon Johncock, the STP Wildcat, completes 163 laps. Mears closes just a bit more. Ron?
6: All right, he does close coming down that straightaway, but then Johncock gets away from him here in the short shoot. A tremendous battle. We've seen a lot of them here today.
7: The interval about the same in turn number two with Sneva running in third place. Drift out toward the wall, and here they go down the backstretch immediately past me with Sneva continuing to run a little farther back in third. It's Johncock in the lead.
8: Johncock stays out near the wall all the way down the back straightaway. Mears to the inside, but Johncock's increasing his lead somewhat as he heads through the north end of the track.
9: Gordon Johncock now living in Coldwater, Michigan. He is 46 years of age and has the lead right now on Rick Mears.
1: Gordon Johncock on the main stretch once again. Mears dropping back just a bit. We'll continue to watch the battle, but we'll give you the update of lap 160 from John DeCamp.
2: The lead car at 160 laps, car number 20, Gordon Johncock in second spot. Car number one, Rick Mears in third spot. Car number seven, Tom Sneva in fourth place. Car number three, Poncho Carter in fifth spot. Car number 10, Al Unser. Sixth spot, car number five, Johnny Rutherford. Seventh spot, car number 19, Bobby Rahal. Eighth spot, car number 91, Don Whittington. Ninth spot, car 42, Jim Hickman. 10th spot, car number 28, Herm Johnson. 11th spot, car number 30, which is driven by Howdy Holmes. And in 12th spot, car number 52, Hector Rabaki. In 13th spot, car number 8, Gary Bettenhausen. Those are the cars still running, Paul.
1: Well, it is still out in front, Gordon Johncock, who is leading this 500-mile race and doing a fine job of it. Johncock in car 20. Rick Mears is sitting in second place in car number one. And in third place in the Texaco Star is Tom Sneva. Let's go to the backstretch.
7: Our leaders have just streaked past us, and there they go, Tom Sneva in third place, turn three.
8: Gordy Johncock just keeping that lead up on Rick Mears, but it looked a little closer around, and Mears is closing somewhat into four.
9: Rick came high off of turn number three, got very close to that outside wall of the north short chute, and still settles back into second place behind Gordon Johncock.
1: Gordon Johncock across the line. Tom Sneva being given the board at 194 miles an hour by his crew. But Johncock still being chased by Rick Mears. The interval remaining about the same. We'll continue to watch that while we go to Bob Forbes.
0: We have Tom Bigelow standing by. Tom is a versatile race driver, competed in all types of racing. And Tom, this is your ninth one. Didn't quite get to the end of it.
10: No, we didn't, Bob. We had a valve cover problem. We thought it was the valve cover gasket at first. We changed that, went back out. The crack got bigger in the valve cover. We lost a lot of oil. Then when they got it fixed, we went back out again, thinking maybe the pressure would stay up, but it started dropping in the turns, and we'd have just burned the motor up, so we thought we'd better hang it up.
0: How was the handling out there today as far as your car was going, Tom?
10: Well, my car was handling really well. At first there, we had a little push, but we changed the tires, and that seemed to correct it all, and after that, we was doing good.
0: Okay, thank you very much, Tom.
10: Thank you.
1: Tom Bigelow with Bob Forbes. The battle remains static. Static, if you can call a battle at 197 miles an hour. with a separation of just over a quarter of a second static, but they're remaining in about the same position right now. We now have confirmation from official scoring that car number 52 was penalized for passing three cars under the yellow. So car 52, Hector Rabake, will be penalized two laps for passing under the yellow. Donald?
4: Paul, I've been keeping up to track on some of the other cars that have dropped out, and I think that the last time we gave you a position that we had to break off at was giving you George Snyder as 21st. We can now give you Johnny Parsons in 20th. 19th would be A.J. Foyt. 18th, Tom Bigelow. 17th, Michael Chandler. 16th, Bill Whittington. 15th, Chip Ganassi, who was pushed away just a short time ago. 14th, Danny Sullivan. And even as you were giving that information on Hector Rabake, the car was being pushed away.
1: Let's go to the turn three. Larry Henry.
8: Gordy Johncock staves off Rick Mears' challenge this time. He cut to the high side, got around him, and still has that lead going into four.
9: Well, it's still just about the same advantage as the last couple of laps, maybe five car lengths. Johncock continuing to lead over Rick Mears.
1: Well, Rick Mears pulled up on the back of Johncock's car. We cut Donald Davidson off abruptly because we thought that there was going to be a challenge for the lead once again. But nonetheless, Mears pulled back just a bit, but he did that on the backstretch. They're heading for the backstretch again. Doug Zink.
7: Into turn number two, and it's still Gordy Johncock by about five car lengths. They're up to the backstretch. How'd he pick them up? And Johncock is maintaining that lead, and it was just about this point where Mears challenged him on the last lap, but it didn't come to pass. Larry, what...
8: It's almost nose to tail as they go through turn three. Mears is getting inch by inch closer and closer to Gordy Johncock.
9: Now they have Howdy Holmes to pass here coming out of turn number four. Let's see which direction they go. Both cars are going to go to the inside on the main straightaway, Paul.
1: It's Johncock down to the left of Howdy Holmes, number 30, Domino Pizza car. And then Rick Mears moves right past Holmes also. Holmes pulls up high on the course to allow both of the leaders to come on through. They're now heading toward Doug Zink.
7: And we pick him up here in turn number two. Gordy Johncock still by about five car lengths, but Mears seems to pick him up on the backstretch. We have our eye on him right now. Gordon Johncock, four car lengths behind is Rick Mears as he seems to pull a little closer as they get ready for turn three.
8: Rick Mears right behind, stays right with him. They get the tires down just below the yellow line. Mears follows him out near the wall and through the short chute. Back to Paul Page.
1: Let's go to Bob Forbes.
10: We have Danny Sullivan here, and Danny from Louisville, Kentucky. What happened?
11: Well, Bob, just passed Howdy Holmes in the short chute between 3 and 4 and tucked down a little bit low. And the next thing I knew, I was traveling backwards. Just swapped in.
10: Happened that quickly, huh?
11: That quickly. I don't know whether it was just whether I touched something. Everything seemed fine and just I'd been down on the shoulder before today and everything was fine and just swapped in.
10: Your impressions of your first race here at the 500?
11: Well, I think it's good, you know. I think we had a good shot for the top six. We've been running the top 10 all day, and we were running faster now than we've been running all day, so things were looking good. But
10: I'll see you and your rookie owner, John Forsythe, there next year then.
11: That's right.
10: Okay.
11: We'll be back.
10: Right.
1: Thank you, Bob Forbes. We watch Gordon Johncock coming off the fourth turn now, and Rick Mears is right behind him. This could be a legitimate challenge for the lead. Mears is right behind Johncock. They string past Jim Hickman. Mears is forced to a little lower line. Darts high once again. Ronnie.
6: And both of them begin this first turn down under the yellow line as they pass that car. They're over in turn two right now.
7: Still a five-car differential, but it seems like Mears gets off turn two and accelerates a little better on the backstretch. And that seems to be where he tends to make his challenges, is on the backstretch, as he seems to pull a little closer there.
8: He tried it last time around here in three. He went low. He went high. Almost got him, but ran into traffic. Right now, he's right on the rear wing of Gordy Johncock. As they go through the north short chute, he might challenge coming out of four.
9: Each time, Rick Mears comes high off the turn and closes it in on the short chute, but Gordy able to move back ahead on the curves.
1: Johncock still out in front. They have less than 70 miles to go now as Johncock is leading Rick Mears. Let's get a quick rundown from John DeCamp.
2: The end of 170 laps, Paul, the leader was Gordon Johncock in car number 20 in second spot. Car number one, Rick Mears, in third spot. Car number seven, Tom Sneva, fourth spot. Car number three, Pancho Carter, fifth spot. Car number 10, Al Unser, sixth spot. Car number five, Johnny Rutherford, in seventh spot. Car 19, Bobby Ray Hall, in eighth spot. Car 91, Don Whittington, in ninth spot. Car 42, Jim Hickman. 10th spot, car 28, Herm Johnson. 11th spot, car 30, Howdy Holmes. And 12th spot, car number 8, Gary Bettenhausen. Those were the 12 that were still running.
1: Gordon Johncock still leading Mears as they flash onto the main straightaway once again. The revolutions come up 11,000 RPM from that wildcat of Johncock's. Mears has dropped back just a bit once again, but it was Rick Mears' game plan to, after 170 laps, to begin the battle. We are at 174 laps, so Rick Mears should begin to press Gordon Johncock shortly. The average speed at 170 laps, not a record, 157.930 miles an hour. We have had 55 minutes, 38 seconds of yellow light so far. Normally, we would be interviewing the winner at this time in the afternoon, but because of the delay due to the red flag prior to the start, we are running behind, and we, of course, will stay with the 66 running of the 500. Here comes Gordon Johncock once again across the line. Mears closes. Ronnie, pick him up.
6: Much closer to Gordon Johncock. Mears much closer to Johncock this time as they head to the second turn.
7: Two-car length difference now. Mears down low. He's going to pull alongside on the backstretch.
12: Well, we're looking at him, and they're almost side-by-side. Mears pulls up almost even, but decides to back off and get behind Johncock as they go into three.
8: The crowd on their feet here in turn three. Mears just can't get around Gordon Johncock. He shut the door again, got the horsepower up, but he's leading going into four.
9: For those of you who thought it was going to be a runaway for Rick Mears, I guarantee you it is not. Gordon Johncock is able to stay ahead of Mears.
1: They're coming down the main straightaway. Ron Carroll, you have something in one.
6: Yes, and car number 19, Bobby Rahal, the heavy, heavy black smoke just began to pour from that car as Gordon Johncock and Rick Mears are in the south chute right now.
7: We pick him up here in turn number two, and it's still Mears about five or six car lengths behind. He won't challenge this time on the backstretch.
12: No, sir, he's maintaining that distance this time as they go down the backstretch, but I think we can expect a challenge any time now.
8: Well, it's about a five-car length lead for Gordy Johncock as they sweep through turn three and into the north short chute one more time.
9: Still no change. It is Gordon Johncock maintaining the about a five-car length advantage on Rick Mears as Rick Mears again gets way low in turn four, almost completely below the white line.
1: Well, Rick Mears in a desperate try to catch Gordon Johncock now, closing on the main stretch. Behind Johncock in one, we'll continue to watch, but let's go to Bob Forbes.
10: We have Hector Rabaki, the rookie here from Mexico City. And Hector, what was your problem out there today?
13: Well, unfortunately, you know, I lost my clutch on the third pit stop. It was difficult to get out of the pits, and this last pit stop, my car caught fire, unfortunately. So that's costing us to retire from the race.
10: Hector, were you aware that you were penalized two laps for passing under the yellow?
13: Yes, well, that's what they told me, but I think it's wrong because all I did is recover my position. When I get out of the pit, I was in front of these cars. It was a yellow flag, and according to the rules, I understand, I should recover my position as I come out of the pit. You know, I was in front of these cars who were on the track. So all I did is follow them until we got to the pace car and then recover my position. You know, I would really like to know if this is okay or not. But
10: maybe you'll find out next year, okay?
13: Okay, thank you.
10: All right, Hector.
1: And thank you, Bob Forbes. It's nice to be able to note that now we have Al Unser moving up into the top five. Let's go to the third turn.
8: They're side by side. Rick Mears down low. He can't get Gordy Johncock. He takes the high line. He shuts the door on Mears. Mears right on his tail as they go into four.
9: Now we'll see if Rick makes a challenge to the inside in turn four. Yes, he does. He gets again way low, but still Johncock maintains the advantage.
1: 5/8 of a mile of a main straightaway in front of them. Johncock still out in front. Just a flip. Is Rick Mears in the Gould charge right behind Ron Carroll.
6: And from Coldwater, Michigan, Johncock, Rick Mears right behind him. They're in a south chute right now, and Johncock has about a two-car length.
7: They pull white line now. Mears is going to challenge on the backstretch. He pulls alongside.
12: He's not quite equal with him, but trying to challenge him on the inside as they head down the backstretch, three-quarters of the way down the backstretch, and Mears pulls in behind Johncock.
8: He can't get Gordy Johncock. Johncock's got more horsepower down the back straightaway. Johncock, a two-car length lead into the short chute.
9: Reminiscent of 1960 when Roger Ward and Jim Rathman dueled it out. These two drivers, Johncock and Mears, are doing the same thing in 1982.
1: A whale of a battle for first place. Here comes Rick Mears. He's going to try Johncock again on the main stretch. But Johncock ducks in the first turn. Johnny Rutherford is in front of Johncock. Mears in second place in turn two. Doug.
7: Less than 20 laps to go. Two slower cars. John Cock goes down underneath of Johnny Rutherford. Also the car in front of him. Now they both slide by into the backstretch. Howdy Bell.
12: And John Cock and Mears both get by the slower cars with Mears in second as they go to three.
8: John Cock again with about a three-car length lead. They got slowed down in traffic. Mears is going to try to catch it up through the north short chute.
9: You would think that Rick Mears would be making his move if he could do it. I don't think he can. I think Gordon Johncock has a superior car out here. He sure is leading it this time as Johnny Rutherford heads for the pits.
1: The Wildcat of Gordon Johncock down the straightaway. A car designed by Gordon Kimball for the Patrick Racing Team. The STP Wildcat. Now the question, Roger Ward, as we look at a battle that was very much like you and Rathman. They need one more pit stop.
14: Yes, and as a matter of fact, they've had the come-in sign for Sneva out there three or four laps. He'd better get in before he runs out of fuel. We should have some very fast pit stops. However, Sneva has been gaining on the lead. He was back something like 7 seconds. Now it's down to four. He probably feels so good he just wants to stay out there and keep going. But they're all going to have to stop, and it should be any lap now.
1: Tom Sneva's crew have been trying to talk him into coming in for fuel. They've set the board out several times now. Here comes Gordon Johncock on the main stretch again. And again, Rick Mears is going to try him in the first turn, but Johncock comes across the front and keeps him back. Let's pick him up, Ron.
6: All right, and a tremendous battle. Hey, Rick Mears almost took him here in the south chute, but Gordy Johncock gets back out in front there in turn two.
7: It's still Johncock by at least two car lengths. They're on the backstretch. How'd he pick him up?
12: All right, they're maintaining that two-car length separation as they streak down here at the halfway point up to the three-quarter mark of this 5/8 of a mile backstretch and into turn three.
8: Mears looks to the inside, the outside. He can't find an opening. Johncock speeds away and keeps the lead about two car lengths through the north short chute.
9: Out of the short chute and into turn number four. It is still that same distance between Gordon Johncock and Mears is pitting. Rick Mears is heading for the pits.
1: Here comes Rick Mears down into the pit area. Luke Chuck Marlowe is in Rick Mears' pit. Luke Palmer's already headed for victory lane. Mears has to lock the brakes up. He almost rear-ended a car that was slowing in the pits. Now Mears screams down into his pit area. Chuck Marlowe.
15: He is just about going by me. And they'll take a very close look at those tires. They're looking on the left side. It's fuel. It is precious time. Seconds, half seconds, many milliseconds. All they can save here in the pit. They've got to get enough to finish this race. Waiting, waiting, waiting. Now the horses are out. He's on his way.
1: And Tom Sneva also makes a pit stop at the same time and lights the tires heading out of the pits. A great roar of approval from the crowd. So we've had the pit stop by Rick Mears. He can go the distance now. Gordon Johncock is the man we wait for. Roger Ward, what a terrific race.
14: It is, and as a matter of fact, those pit stops were almost the same speed. They left almost at the exact same moment. And Sneva should be right up behind Rick Mears as they go down the back straightaway. Gordon still has his pit stop to make. If he can make a quick one, it would give him a chance to get right back into the lead.
1: So we will keep our eyes on that Patrick Racing Team. George Huning leans out over the wall. He is the chief of the race car, and he is in radio communication with Gordon Johncock, the current leader. Johncock stays out. Now, Donald Davidson, looking at strategy here, did they not make a stop just a little bit later?
16: Who made a stop?
1: I believe Johncock did hook up and make a stop a little later than everyone else on
16: okay.
1: the last round.
16: There was one time under yellow when he came in and made an additional top-up on fuel, and may have helped him to go just a little bit further than some of the others. He can run a little longer.
1: All right, Lou Palmer is standing by in Gordon Johncock's pit. He is the leader at this moment, and he is due for a pit stop. 185 laps are complete. We're going to try to get you the 180-lap rundown shortly, but obviously we're interested in this battle with the leader as Gordon Johncock screams through the fourth turn. Comes off the fourth and heads down for the pitch. Here comes Gordon Johncock. There's a slower car in front of him. Johncock would like to get past him in the pits. Indeed he does. Johncock makes a pass of Jim Hickman in the pits, and now Johncock braking to a stop, locks the wheels up. Let's go down to Lou Palmer.
17: And he brakes precisely to a stop where he should, though the car was bouncing and twitching as it came in very, very quick. They're making a small adjustment now. George Huning taking the signal from Gordon to the front end. They're setting their handling characteristic for their final 20 laps. There he goes. Gordon Johncock is on his way. His crew is ecstatic. They're calling it their greatest biggest stop of the day, maybe of their decade. Gordon could be on his way to another win, and I'm on my way to victory lane.
1: One whale of a stop by Gordon Johncock. They hooked up the fuel, they dropped in fuel fast, and Johncock is on his way. He is 14 laps from victory in 1977 at this very point. He was right behind A.J. Foyt when he blew his engine. So the race is not over yet. This is Paul Page. We're back at the Indianapolis 500. Out in front, Gordon Johncock with 188 laps complete. John DeCamp, take us back 8 laps and give us 10 car rundown quickly.
2: Paul, at the end of 180 laps, Johncock led in car 20. Car number 1 was in second spot, and that's driven by Mears. Car number 7, Sneva, was in third place. In fourth place, car 3, Pancho Carter. Fifth place, car 10, Al Unser. Sixth place, car 5, Johnny Rutherford. Seventh place, car 91, Don Whittington. Eighth place, car 19, Bobby Rahal. Ninth place, car 42, Jim Hickman. Tenth place, car 28, Herm Johnson. 11th place, car 30, Audi Holmes.
1: 189 laps complete. A 10-second lead for Gordon Johncock. Donald.
16: Okay, Paul, we're now down to 10 cars out of the race, or rather 10 cars still running as Bobby Rahal is also out of the race. Gordon Johncock, we perhaps forget, was running second with only 7 laps to go just a year ago. A tremendous finisher. The last, he's been in the top 10 for the last 5 years in a row, and it's hard to believe that it's 9 years ago since he won that 73 race, and he wants so much to win one that goes the full 500 miles.
1: And we must remind you that with 190 laps complete, that the race itself is not over until a checkered flag flies. So many times in these last 10 laps, the race has been taken away from the leader.
16: Well, of course, the most famous one of the lot was Ralph De Palma, who in 1912 led 196 of the 200 laps, and the only 4 that he didn't lead were laps 1 and 2 and 199 and 200. And then, of course, we had Eddie Sachs bidding to change a tire and allow A.J. Foyt to win only 3 laps from the end in 1961. We had the great Ward-Rathman duel of 1960 when Roger Ward was leading the 197th lap, saw a cord showing through on his tire and elected to slow down and save second rather than try and battle Rathman to the finish.
1: The Indianapolis 500. Johnny Rutherford makes his final pit stop now of the day. He is in the pits. It might be more than just a routine stop as his crew leans over the Pennzoil Chaparral. 191 laps complete. John DeCamp, let's take the opportunity right now. First 10 places, 190 laps.
2: The lead car was Gordon Johncock in car number 20. In second place, car number 1, Rick Mears. In third place, car 7, Tom Sneva. Fourth place, car 3, Pancho Carter. Fifth place, car 10, Al Unser. Sixth place, car 5, Johnny Rutherford. 7th place, car 91, Don Whittington. 8th place, car 42, Jim Hickman. 9th place, car 28, Herm Johnson. 10th place, car 30, Howdy Holmes.
1: Gordon Johncock, the STP Wildcat, 191 laps complete. He's across the line completing 192, 8 laps from the finish. Roger Ward, what kind of an interval between he and 2nd place Rick Mears?
14: At the moment, there is 8.5 seconds. Actually, Rick Mears is gaining on him at about a half a second a lap at the moment. However, with only 8 laps to go, it would appear as though catching him is going to be doubtful. He might be able to do it if there was a yellow flag that could change the complexion entirely, or if Gordon experienced a little problem, that might change the complexion. But at the moment, it appears as though Gordon has a sufficient cushion to stave off the challenge of Rick Mears.
1: Then again, Gordon Johncock might have just eased back a little bit and is just hoping that he'll make it to the finish. Is that possible?
14: Well, that certainly is true. However, I would think if I were in Gordon's shoes, I wouldn't want that Rick Mears any place within sight if I could avoid it.
1: Bob Forbes is down in Gordon Johncock's pit at this moment. Bob, what's the atmosphere down there?
18: Well, they've got their fingers crossed, and they're listening to the public address system every time that lead increases just a bit or whatever the variation is. You can see the expressions on their face. They're standing here right on the pit wall, 1 foot up, 1 foot down, and I'm sure they are counting each lap and hoping for Gordy Johncock to get that checkered flag.
1: The average speed of the race at 190 laps, 160.68 miles an hour. Here comes Gordon Johncock once again, 194 laps. He is just 6 laps from the finish of the Indianapolis 500, our winner in 1973. Gordon has had some problems, illness in the family the past week. I know it's very important to him to win this race this year. The interval now just 6 seconds. John DeCamp.
2: Gordon is running just over 193 miles an hour, Paul.
1: 193 miles an hour as Johnny Rutherford's Pennzoil Chaparral is being pushed to the garage area and out of the race. So we're watching Gordon Johncock. We're watching the interval. Second place is Rick Mears. Third place is Tom Sneva. Pancho Carter is up in fourth place. And I started to say earlier, I'll say it again, that the Longhorn of Al Unser is sitting in fifth place. And I know Bobby Hillen would like to win, but I'm sure he's happy with being at fifth place with a car that's been a lot of trouble to them in development the past 3 years. Ron Carroll, in the first turn, let's pick up Gordon Johncock.
6: All right, Johncock by us right now. Tom Sneva's car may be in trouble. Some black smoke just came out of it a moment ago, Paul.
1: Watching on the backstretch. Howdy, keep track of Johncock.
12: And Gordon Johncock flashes by us, and he's heading to the number three position where Larry Henry can see him.
8: Here's Gordon Johncock, but not too far behind him is Rick Mears. Rick has got the pedal to the metal, as they say. He's trying to catch Gordy. Johncock, can he do it?
1: Over on the main stretch, Tom Sneva's engine begins to show a plume of blue smoke. It looks like Sneva, running in third place, may have just lost the motor on the main stretch. There's also the possibility that that put some oil down. Here comes Johncock. He completed lap 196. Ron Carroll.
6: And Gordon Johncock in the first turn right now. Drops it down below that yellow line. Now out to the short chute wall. And here goes Rick Mears by us right now. Doug.
7: And he came out of Hastings, Michigan in 1965, driving for Gordon Weinberger. Gordon Johncock, the leader. He's in the middle of the backstretch. Johncock flashes by me, and there's Rick Mears right behind him as they head into number three.
8: He may be able to see that blue and white. Gold charge in his rearview mirrors. Johncock had to go to the inside to get around traffic. Mears is getting closer.
9: He is getting much closer. It's going to be a shootout. Johncock moves through the turn. There goes Rick through the turn. And we've only got three more laps to go.
1: Rick Mears chasing Gordon Johncock, and he is closing on him. Mears, 1.5 seconds behind Johncock. Ron.
6: All right, and a tremendous battle right here. There's Gordon Johncock. There's Rick Mears. It's just that close as they had the second turn.
7: And he drops down a little below the white and yellow line. Now Mears is closing in about 20 car lengths behind. Here they are at the backstretch. There is Johncock right there. Mears right there as they streak down the backstretch toward three.
8: They can really, Johncock can really see Mears in his rearview mirror. The crowd on their feet. They're cheering. They want Mears to catch him and have it a foot race right to the checkered flag.
9: Now the distance is less than half the short chute. It isn't going to be long before Rick Mears will be right up on the bumper of Gordon Johncock there in the straightaway.
1: It's a battle to the finish as we're watching Johncock lead Mears across the line. 198 laps complete. 5 miles to go, Ron.
6: I wouldn't have believed it with an 11-second lead, but there's Johncock. There's Mears about a second apart or less. They're in turn two.
7: And here's Gordon Johncock. Mears now about 8 car lengths behind as they accelerate off of turn number two. Johncock, of course, having started in sprint cars, and he loves to race close, and he may have an opportunity as he still leads by a few car lengths into turn three.
8: Mears is right on the rear wing of Gordy Johncock as they dive into turn three. They're getting down to the nitty-gritty. They've got one car in front of them. They're in the short chute.
9: And here they come. Johncock maintains the lead. Rick Mears way low in the turn. He may make a move here on the straightaway as the white flag.
1: And Mears is right there. The white flag. It's a drag race. They're side by side. Johncock and Mears. Mears on the inside. Johncock, Mears forced down below the line. Ron.
6: Johncock cuts him off. Hey, what a, this looks like the start of this race. Johncock, then Mears, they're in turn two.
7: Now Gordy pulls away a little bit as Mears gets a little squirrely in turn number two. They're on the back stretch. It's still Gordon Johncock. Mears is trying, but he's about 10 car lengths behind as they streak down this 5/8 of a mile back stretch to turn three.
8: Less than half a lap ago. Gordy Johncock by 5 car lengths over Rick Mears. They're in the north short chute.
9: Here they come. This is the final quarter lap. Johncock maintains the lead. The voice of the 500, Paul Page. Who's going to win?
1: Gordon Johncock off the fourth turn. Mears is right behind him. Johncock. Mears makes a try. Johncock wins it by less than 1/10 of a second. Gordon Johncock has won his second 500. Rick Mears comes across in second place, almost side by side. And you should see the celebration that is taking place in the Patrick Racing pits. An incredible celebration now as they run down toward victory lane. What a finish. Absolutely incredible. Gordon Johncock wins the 66th running of the Indianapolis 500. I'm sure in the 66th running, they have never seen a finish like that. Rick Mears drafts to the finish line. Pancho Carter comes across the line, scored unofficially in third place now. Tom Sneva's car giving up in the last three laps. Sneva brought it into the pit area. Here comes Gordon Johncock around one more time, waving to his thousands of fans, a crowd approaching almost 400,000 as Gordon Johncock drives around one more lap. The STP Wildcat, the winning car here. And a cheer goes up for Rick Mears, who rolls down the pit area in the Gould Charge, the second place car. An unbelievable finish for the Indianapolis 500-mile race. Now Pat Patrick and the rest of the team, Jim McGee, George Hooning, all wait for the race car to make its presentation on pit road of the winning machine, Gordon Johncock. An unbelievable finish. Roger Ward, I don't think any longer you hold the record for the closest finish.
14: Well, I'm sure I don't. And as a matter of fact, it looked to me like the when Rick began to close, he closed so rapidly it would be easy to pass him. But obviously it was not. He made a valiant effort, but Gordon must have just never lifted and kept him back there.
1: This race may have been decided by a hesitation that occurred in the fourth turn of just a fraction of a second. Here comes Gordon Johncock. Let's go to Lou Palmer.
17: We await him here in Victory Lane. Gordon Johncock with the longer win than the other and maybe the more satisfying for all of that. Gordon was a true winner before, but always there was that question, I think, in his mind because he hadn't gone 500 miles. Well, he went 500 today and earned every mile of it to hold the lead. Gordon Johncock awaited in Victory Lane now. We have the 500 Festival Queen here ready to greet him as well. The car itself has stopped early. The crowd has gathered around it. The crew is now coming on up here. Go ahead.
1: Palmer, the car is pulled up just short of Victory Lane. Let's go to Bob Forbes.
18: Okay, I'll try to get in here if I possibly can. The sea of humanity is unbelievable, and I'm trying to push my way in here. Gordy Johncock. And I tell you, it's unbelievable if I could get in here. Gordy, Lou Palmer couldn't make it. Gordy, could you give me your reactions, buddy? Gordy.
11: I don't know what to say. I'm just too tired.
18: Well, have you ever seen a race like this before, Gordy? Have you ever seen anything like that?
1: Well, they're down now in Victory Lane, and Bob Forbes is being pressed so hard that he can barely get in there. Now they roll the car forward. So, Lou Palmer, he's coming to you. Lou?
17: Absolutely. Some things just take longer than others. This race took a little longer than we anticipated when it all began. But at the end, certainly for the Patrick people, they have beat the Penske Panthers, and we now have a winner coming to Victory Lane. Julianne Smith, the 500 Festival Queen, is alongside and part of this enormous celebration as they work that car up just closer and closer. We're going to try to move closer to it as well. They are, at the moment, balancing the car just a little bit earlier than before. It is not all the way up yet. They still have some pushing to do, and the whole crew is required to hold it back there. I can move up to Gordon, but they really ought to get the car up just a little closer here. Apparently not, so we'll move on in. Gordon, it took you longer to get to Victory Lane this time, but this had to be one heck of a win. A big kiss now. Talk about that man. That, I think, maybe one of the all-time great Victory Lanes without one word yet spoken. Gordon, congratulations. There's another kiss, and yet another. You know all of these people, I guess.
11: Yes, I do.
17: Welcome to Victory Lane.
11: I'm tired to talk, though.
17: Don't take a drink first, and we'll be with you then. We have the BorgWarner Trophy seated behind the car. We have just so many happy people, and we've got a whole crew. There's the Victory Laurel over your head.
11: Where's the Mountain Dew?
17: It'll be coming. It'll be coming.
11: Where's it at?
17: Looking for the Mountain Dew, and I think they're handing it up now. We'll call that for now and look for it later. Gordon, it can't ever be easy to win one, but this is, from a spectator's point of view, one of the toughest I've ever seen.
11: Oh, yes. Now I got water in my throat.
17: You can do anything you want in Victory Lane.
11: It was tough because
19: with about 10, 11 laps to go, my car started into a pushing position, what I had earlier in the race. And earlier in the race when I had it, it slowed me down to 185 miles an hour. If the car would have handled like it did after lap 155 to 190, it would have been a lot easier all day. But the car did start going away with 10 laps to go, is why it slowed down so much. I had to drive all four underneath the line, really, to give the car enough room to run on the racetrack.
17: You had the feeling, though, as long as you could get your handling back, and there was a last adjustment on about 14 laps to go pit stop, you had the power. You didn't have that power during practice this month of May. It didn't seem you had the power to overcome the Penske Panzer.
19: Well, no, I have an exceptionally good engine in here, thanks to Sonny Myers and all my crew. You know, we put 800 miles in here the first week of practice getting ready to qualify. And the day after qualifying, we found a couple things with the car that really helped us, that made the car feel a lot more consistent. But my crew, you know, they just worked and worked and worked night and day. To get this car ready for me to run, you know.
17: Now, is there a different feeling with this win than the earlier one?
19: Well, most definitely, you know. The other one ended up out here on pit lane in the rain, you know, and all they decided they weren't going to run anymore, and they just gave us the win sitting on the apron, and this is surely a lot different. I'll never forget this one.
17: You were no less a winner before, but you are a magnificent winner now. The crew is attempting to push the car forward. We're not in the way of that. More things to say about more people.
19: Well, I said it before the race started. It seemed like when we're with STP that just everything goes right, you know. I won the race here in 1973, sponsored by STP. 1977, we lacked about 16 laps. I believe we would have run the race and we broke a crank. Last year we had 6 laps to go, and I'm not saying we would have won the race, but we'd have been a surely second and had some belts go bad. And just I'd like to stay with STP forever.
17: I think they'd like to have you forever.
19: Well, we'd sure like to stay there. They're terrific people to work with. They understand racing, you know, and know what it's all about. But they're not the only one. Goodyear Tire and Rubber Company has worked with us a lot, you know, in the tires. And I really got to give the tires credit, because all month long in practice, it just stayed consistent, you know, and the tires really worked over last year.
17: Well, we congratulate you again. Gordon Johncock, our winner for Pat Patrick and the STP Wildcat. Go right on in, Chris. And there's your winner. We have Gordon Johncock for the second time and a longer time with a full 500-mile victory here in Victory Lane.
1: Johncock led 58 laps on his way to victory. Stay tuned for the greatest spectacle in sports. We're back live at the 66th 500, just won by Gordon Johncock, but a tremendous battle with Rick Mears. Chuck Marlowe, you're with him.
20: Right, I am, Paul, standing right here with him. Rick, I don't know how I can say any more to you than it's the most exciting finish ever.
21: Well, it worked out very well, you know. We finished second. I have no complaints. We tried to catch him. We just ran out of time.
20: Did you try to start your sprint a little bit sooner? Do you think you might have caught him?
21: Well, we were starting it fairly as soon as we could. It was just the fuel stops, you know, and just the time I got blocked coming in the pits once, and it knocked us down some time-wise, and it was just too late after that.
20: He just had a super stop, his last one. You were right on program, but it was enough, wasn't it?
21: Yeah, it was enough. We got blocked coming into the pits, and that stopped us. And that hurt our pit stop.
20: Rick, thank you again. Congratulations to you. Go back and take a rest.
21: Thank you very much.
1: Gordon Johncock, the winner of the 66th running of the 500. Rick Mears finished second. Gordon Johncock has won the 66th 500 for the 30th year in a row. Jack McKenzie has carried the BorgWarner trophy into Victory Lane and set it on the back of Gordon Johncock's car. John DeCamp, unofficial order of finish.
2: Well, Paul, we'll just give you the order of the cars that were running at the end, and the leader, of course, was Gordon Johncock after 200 laps. Car 20 won it. In second place, car number 1, Rick Mears. In third place, car number 3, Pancho Carter. In fourth place, car number 7, Tom Sneva. Fifth place, car number 10, Al Unser. Sixth place, car 91, Don Whittington. Seventh place, car 42, Jim Hickman. In 8th place, car number 5, Johnny Rutherford, who was not running at the end. In 9th place, car number 28, Herm Johnson. And in 10th spot, in car number 30, Howdy Holmes. Those are the cars running at the end. The rest of them we have given to their places during the course of the afternoon, Paul.
1: And the margin of victory was 15 one-hundredths of a second, first to second place. A terrific battle, Roger Ward.
14: Well, I'll tell you, I was holding my breath there at the end, because it appeared as though the way Rick Mears had moved up on Gordon Johncock, that when it got to him, it wouldn't even be a problem to pass him. But apparently, Gordon reached down into that, his bootstraps or whatever, and got a little more and was able to hang on. He ran flat out the full distance of that last lap, and that's the only way he was able to hold off Rick Mears.
1: That last lap for both of them approached 200 miles an hour. We'll see if we can't get that official speed for you. But for now, well, the scream of that racing engine has etched yet another chapter into 500 history. For Gordon Johncock, the day has ended in a victory. The Patrick Racing team and that STP crew did their job. The precision of masterful teamwork and months of preparation has had its reward. The coveted checkered flag, a new face on the BorgWarner Trophy. For others, this day has ended, leaving the dream unfulfilled. While they may not have finished first, they can say, though, they were in the fight. A fight reserved for the finest 33. For the race fan, well, they now walk toward the gates, knowing that they can go home and say, I saw the closest finish in 500 history. I saw Gordon Johncock win the 66th 500. The once-a-year meeting is now over. In minutes, the world's largest radio network will go dormant once again, and the sounds of Indianapolis will no longer wash the planet. For each of us, the count will begin once again. The plans, the hopes, the dreams, all pointed toward next May and the 67th running of the 500-mile race. It is with great hesitation that we prepare to leave you now. In these final seconds, we offer for Gordon Johncock, the winner of the 66th Indianapolis 500, this thought from the pen of C.C. Colton, who wrote, "To know a man, observe how he wins his object rather than how he loses it. For when we fail, our pride supports us. 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Our thanks to the voices of the race, Ron Carroll, Doug Zink, Howdy Bell, Larry Henry and Bob Jenkins, the pit reporters, Lou Palmer, Luke Walton, Chuck Marlowe, Jerry Baker, Bob Forbes, and to our rookie reporter, Sally Larvik. Here in the booth, our thanks to Donald Davidson, John DeCamp, Roger Ward, and Henry Bradshaw. Our engineering staff of Jan Eden, Bob Wyckoff, and Paul Bender. Our station coordinator is Gloria Novotny. The technical director is Tom Alibrandi. His assistant is John Royer. The network director is Russ Arnold. This is Paul Page, wishing you good morning, good afternoon, or good night, depending on where in the world you are. We are at the world's greatest race course, the Indianapolis Motor Speedway. Congratulations to Gordon Johncock, the 66th winner. And until next year, Godspeed.

0: This is Kings of Speed, stories of the men that have answered the challenge of the great Indianapolis 500-mile race. I'm Paul Page, with another look at the historic past of the 500. Here, at the Indianapolis Motor Speedway Archives, we have hundreds of hours of recordings of past races. Let's go back to one of the most exciting moments ever on our broadcast.
1: Mears is right there, the white flag, it's a drag race, they're side by side. John Cock and Mears, Mears on the inside, John Cock, Mears forced down the middle line, run.
2: John Cock cuts him off, hey, this looks like the start of this race. John Cock, then Mears, they're in turn two.
3: Now Gordy pulls away a little bit as Mears gets a little squirrely in turn number two. They're on the back stretch, it's still Gordon John Cock.
4: Mears is trying, but he's about 10 car lengths behind as they streak down to 5/8 of a mile backstretch to turn three.
5: Less than half a lap ago, Gordy John Cock by 5 car lengths over Rick Mears. They're in the north, short shoot.
6: Here they come. This is the final quarter lap. John Cock maintains the lead. The voice of the 500, Paul Page. Who's going to win it?
1: Gordon John Cock off the fourth turn. Mears is right behind him. John Cock, Mears makes a try. John Cock wins it by less than 1/10 of a second.
0: It was the closest finish ever. 15 1/100ths of a second. This has been Kings of Speed, a look at the past of the world's greatest race, the Indianapolis 500.
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0: Floyd in second. Bobby enters third. Car number 82 is in fourth place, and that's Roger McCluskey. And they're coming through the turn in single file, doing a beautiful job to Doug Sink on the backstretch.
1: Thank you, Howdy. Mario Andretti leading with A.J. Boyd right behind him as they creep by the backstretch here. Toward turn number 3 of Ron Carroll.
2: And Mario Andretti dives low into this number 3 turn, goes by A.J. Boyd. Roger McCluskey now in 3 and 4th, Bobby Unser.
3: Boyd and Andretti come by, and Boyd takes Mario Andretti. Let's take number 1 turn first, Mike.
4: Okay, Sid, yes, Boyd does dive low. He's in front of Andretti. Andretti just about a car length behind, followed by Roger McCluskey. They're challenging on the short chute.
3: And the standings at the halfway point of 250 miles as follows. Number 2, Mario Andretti, first. 4, Ruby, second. 44, Leonard, third. 48, Gurney, fourth. At the end of 425 miles, 170 laps, Mario Andretti, still the leader.
4: And the 23-year dream of Andy Granatelli is now 3 left turns away. There goes Mario Andretti down the short chute, heading toward turn number 2 at Howdy Bell.
1: We've seen Andretti run midgets, sprint cars, championship cars, and here at the 500. And this undoubtedly has to be the ultimate of his racing career as he streaks down the backstretch through the second turn beautifully. He should be in the sight of Doug Sink.
5: We've got him, Howdy. He's passing Larry Dixon here on the backstretch and heading up toward turn number 3 at Ron Carroll.
2: All right, Doug, and I have him right now. Diving low down by the white line. Around he goes into turn number 4. Come in, just Sheldon.
5: Ronnie's in my sights. What a beautiful sight it is. What a competent guy. The people up here are applauding. And a happy crew we know. And here is Sid Cutler.
3: And here's the checkered flag. Pat Madan holds it and waves it for Mario Andretti, winner of the 1969 500-mile race.
6: All I can say is that we had more STP in our Ford engine than the other fellas. The car just ran perfectly. We had a little problem with heating at first, but I just paced myself as much as I could, and it paid off, I guess.
7: It is still the only trip to victory lane at Indy for the Andretti family. For years, Indy has tempted and teased three generations of Andretti. Some have gone so far as to call it a curse. 50 years later, hope still springs eternal. It's possible an Andretti could end this day in victory lane. For all 33 drivers, in fact, hope springs eternal on this day, the hope of achieving racing immortality as a champion at Indy. It is said Indy chooses champions. Who will it choose today? It's a question which binds these 33 drivers, millions of fans across the country and around the world. Each and every year, for most of us, the answer is well worth the wait. 32 drivers, however, are left to wonder, when will Indy choose me? Holding on to eternal hope. We've assembled a talented, dedicated stable of announcers, engineers, and producers to enhance the experience of being here or make you feel as though you are. This is Mark Jane, honored to serve as the voice of the 103rd 500-mile race on the Indianapolis Motor Speedway Radio Network.
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7: Right.
9: Roger Ward was a two-time national champion and winner of the Indianapolis 500 in both 1959 and 1962. His record at Indianapolis was dominating. As a member of Leader Card Racers, he was one of the three W's. Teamed with owner Ralph Wilkie, mechanic A.J. Watson, Roger Ward finished first, second, third, first, fourth, and then second again in the Indianapolis 500 from 1959 through 1964. But he almost became a professional aviator instead of a racing driver. During World War II, Roger was a P-38 Lightning pilot before flying the B-17 Flying Fortress. Roger was so skilled at flying, he became an instructor. The aviation world's loss became the racing world's gain. This interesting service moment is brought to you by Navy Federal Credit Union, proudly serving the armed forces, veterans, and their families for over 85 years. Insured by NCU.
7: Thank you, Dave Wilson. Mark James, our driver analyst. Anders Krohn outside of our broadcast booth, the fourth floor of the media center. And Anders, a little bit of history here because for the first time, we're doing our pre-race show from outside. This is cool.
10: Yeah, this is so cool. Just getting a sense of the electricity in the air from the over 100 or, you know, close to 300,000 people we have outside here. And just a fantastic atmosphere. The weather is absolutely perfect. At least for the time being.
7: That's
10: we're
7: right.
10: Expecting potentially some precipitation later on today, but what an occasion it is, and it's great to soak it all in here outside.
7: Okay, to the business at hand, what did we learn carb day?
10: Nothing. No, I'm kidding. we learned a lot in just kind of who is good in traffic and who's not, and just how much of a traffic management race this is going to be. I think everyone kind of expecting the fact that Ed Carpenter Racing and Team Penske are going to have the pace, but potentially the fact that the Andretti Autosport cars are going to be more drivable in traffic. So for me, what I'm going to be looking out for is a slight outright performance deficit for the Honda cars compared to the Chevys. But I think from a drivability perspective, Alexander Rossi, to me, still looks the best in traffic.
7: Well, speaking of Alexander Rossi, that leads me into my next statement. Traditionally, on these bad, fast ovals, Chevy may have the horsepower and the speed advantage, but Honda may have the advantage of fuel mileage. Is that the case today?
10: Yeah, well, I think to some extent that was the case up until last year. But coming into the month of May, Chevy kind of figured out the horsepower and fuel mileage situation, and at the moment that's looking very, very strong for them. So I still feel like, though, as the temperature is going to keep coming up today and as everyone's going to have to deal with a lot of traffic and therefore a lot of dirty air, it's really going to all come down to drivability. And it's funny, I was actually talking to some Swedish media earlier on today, and they were kind of asking, well, explain this power difference. Is it like a Mercedes Formula One car compared to a Sauber Formula One car? And the answer is no.
7: Right.
10: The difference is maybe a half of a mile an hour per lap. It's not 5 miles an hour per lap. So I think we're still going to see a wide open race today, and it really is going to come down to whoever has the best package from a mechanical and aerodynamic package, and drivability in traffic is going to be everything.
7: But we've not heard much concern specifically about the Firestone Firehawks and the tire wear. Do I glean from that all these teams and drivers, it's happening as expected?
10: I think so, and they've, you know, Indianapolis Motor Speedway, kudos to them for the penetrant that they've put down on the surface. They've done such a tremendous job with it, because what it's done is it's taken tire wear down significantly to the point where now it's back again a little bit towards the fuel mileage strategy, whereas last year, remember, it was all about tires and keeping those beneath you. So this new penetrant means that the track surface comes up a lot quicker because it's a lot darker than the previous surface. That means the cars are going to slide around, but the wear itself on the tire won't be the issue. So some big talking points here during the course of the day, and if the clouds kind of leave here and the sun starts beaming on the track, it's going to get slick.
7: Sometimes at a Texas or a Pocono, you hear drivers say, well, it doesn't really matter. But from where you start, you can win from virtually anywhere. This, however, is a different animal.
10: It is a different animal, and it just in kind of going through the stats in the last 20 years, the lowest winning position from the grid that a driver has come from is 19th. And I think eight of the last winners have come from the first two rows, so certainly helps to start up front. But one person in particular comes to mind. Alexander Rossi last year started 32nd,
7: mm-hmm.
10: drove up to finish 4th, and he's a lot further up the grid today. So certainly anything can happen when you have the drivability and skill set that he does.
7: If everything goes well, Mother Nature cooperates, and weather does not intervene, Give us an idea of what that fuel tire window, that pit window is going to look like today.
10: Well, so I think realistically, if everything were to go green, you'll probably see them pit in and around lap 30 to 35 every single window. So what we're looking for is a five-stop race. And obviously, that may sound light because in years past, we had 7-8 stops that were race-winning stops. But with this new aero kit, they're actually getting much better fuel economy. So that means that the windows are much more open. So I think what we're going to see is people probably going to take their opportunities to come in and pit if there's a full course yellow, let's say anytime after lap 20 and onwards. But if let's say it went green the entirety of the race, it's essentially just over every 30 laps that they'd have to come into pit lane.
7: As a driver, is there a bigger trust factor that you have than the guys starting alongside you when you go into turn one of the green flag of this race?
10: There absolutely is, and I think that's partially going to be the benefit of Spencer Pigot and Ed Carpenter starting alongside each other. They're going to have a huge benefit in the fact that they know exactly what their tactic's going to be, and there's certain drivers that you want to be around, other drivers that you don't, and there's some fierce rivalries around the track here that can certainly play in.
7: We'll let you continue to put pen to paper, and we'll check back with you in just a few. That's our driver analyst, Anders Groen. When we come back, we will hear from many of the field of 33 for the 103rd running of the Indianapolis 500-mile race.
11: I started listening to the Indy 500 when I was 12 years old, and that's when I told my mother I was going to run there someday, you know, like Mom say, oh, sure you are, but then when I finally got there, she said, well, you know, I guess things do come true, and it was always exciting. Every year I listened to the 500 on the radio and said I'd never go there until I could actually drive. What a fabulous place.
7: Welcome back to the world's greatest race course, the Indianapolis Motor Speedway. Time now to meet many of the drivers in the field of 33 today. First of all, he's the sports director of WRTV6 in Indianapolis. In his seventh year with this radio network from Newburgh, Indiana, we welcome Dave Furst.
12: Mark, thanks. Happy race day. We're here with Simon Pagenaud. 11 career pulls, certainly none more prestigious than the Indy 500 pull. You're aware of the last time a Frenchman won the pole position here for the Indy 500, right?
13: I learned it from you, actually, 100 years ago. 100. Phenomenal. Incredible.
12: The great René Thomas did it then.
13: Yes.
12: There's some history there. That's pretty cool.
13: It's amazing because I actually, a bit of foreshadowing, actually, I sat in his car at the museum before the Grand Prix. So I think he may be looking over my shoulder trying to help me out. It's incredible. I'm very proud for France, and you know, we've had some tragic events in France lately, so it's just great to be able to bring some smiles and fly the flag high.
12: Pole position aside, what is different heading into this race today?
13: I think preparation. I really do. I think, you know, obviously my level of confidence, my level of preparation on an oval, you know, I can see the play ahead really well, clearly, more clearly than ever, and the team has been absolutely outstanding at preparing the cars for the 500 and giving us the best equipment. So I feel very confident, very proud.
12: Good luck.
13: Thank you.
12: That's Simon Pagenaud, of course, his buddy Will Power with the May sweep a year ago, Grand Prix and 500. Simon Pagenaud would take that today, wouldn't he, Mark?
7: Yes, he would, Dave. Thank you very much. He's handed many of this field of 33 a go-kart trophy once upon a time, following through the entire road to Indy. His fourth 500 with this network from Cambridge, Ontario, our neighbor to the north. We welcome Rob Houghton.
14: Well, thank you so much, Mark Janes. Always a pleasure to be part of the IMS radio network. Let's go to the middle of the front row with a man whose team is absolutely on fire and has been for the whole week, Ed Carpenter, who will drive the number 20 preferred freezer services Chevy. Ed, first let's talk about the team. You guys are probably lined up for a pretty solid day with all three of your guys.
15: Well, we definitely have a good starting spot with second, third, and fourth, so it's nice to have all our cars so far forward in the field. You know, it doesn't really guarantee anything other than we have a decent view for the start of the race. So hopefully we can keep the cars towards the front and be fighting for a win as the race goes on.
14: Your thoughts for today, knowing that I think a lot of people are looking at you to the guy that's going to potentially win this thing. You've been so quick all month, all week. What are your thoughts going into the event?
15: I feel comfortable. You know, I feel like we've had a really good month or week's worth of preparation and have done, I think the team's done a fantastic job with everything they brought to be better from last year. You know, I think we've been successful in bringing a better product to the track for the race this year. So hopefully we can go out and prove that out over 500 miles and hopefully be victorious.
14: I know it's kind of cliche, but I think it's a question worth asking. What would winning the 500 mean to you?
15: I mean, career-wise, it'd mean everything. It's what I've been after all these years. This is my 16th start. It would definitely be fulfilling a lifelong dream, and hopefully today's the day.
14: Good luck today.
15: Thanks.
14: Again, it will be a P2 starting spot, middle of the front row for the number 20, Ed Carpenter.
7: Thank you, Rob Houghton, covering all forms of motorsports, primarily sports cars of late. He's in his second season with this network from Indianapolis, Indiana. We say hello to Ryan Marine.
16: Thank you very much, Mark. I'm standing now with Spencer Pigot, who will start today on the outside of the front row. Spencer, you've started this race from a lot of different places, but this is a new vantage point. How excited are you to have a clear line of sight going into turn one when the green flag falls?
17: Yeah, very excited. It's nice to not see any rear wings in front of you when the green flag comes out. And, I think when you're up at the front, there's just so many less risks, and, you know, people hopefully will, you know, be a little more calm and just kind of slot in and get the race going. When you start a little deeper, everyone's trying to, you know, hustle for position and make big gains. So, hopefully we have a nice, smooth opening lap.
16: History tells us that sometimes that outside of the front row is really the place to be. What are the odds that you're leading the field when you come around at the end of lap one?
17: I don't know. We'll see. You know, I guess it depends on the run that I get out of two and how many cars are in front of me. So if I lead the first lap, that's great. But if not, you know, I won't be stressing too much. So, it's the last lap, the 200th lap I want to lead, not the first lap.
16: Good luck today.
17: Thank you.
16: That's Spencer Pigot, who starts on the outside of the front row.
7: Mark? Long-time Central, thank you, Ryan. A long-time Central Indiana broadcaster for a number of years now, a member of the Purdue University football and basketball broadcast teams. We welcome him to his first Indianapolis 500 with this radio network from Monticello, Indiana. Hello, Rob Blackman.
18: All right, Mark, thank you for the kind introduction. I'm alongside Ed Jones. He will start on the inside of row number two here today. The 2016 Indy Lights champion, 2017 IndyCar Rookie of the Year, Ed Jones. Those are two impressive titles to put on one's resume, but the most impressive of all, of course, would be that of an Indianapolis 500 champion. What will it take to add that to your resume here today?
19: Yeah, it's going to be a lot of hard work, but, you know, everyone's in the same position. We're starting up front. We've got a good chance to stay up there, and I think that's going to be the key for most of this race. Stay up the front, around my teammates even, maybe work some strategy in there, and be within the top five, and that as we come to the last pit stop, then we can go all out. I think we've got a really fast car. We've shown that, you know, throughout the last 2 weeks, and if we can be in the right position at the right time, I'm just really looking forward to seeing what we can do.
18: Yeah, Jones, good luck.
19: Thank you.
18: All right, let's go to Dave first.
12: And here with Colton Herta. Starts fifth, top Honda in qualifying. Okay, so what do we know about Troy Ruttman?
20: Troy Ruttman, 22 years old, 1953. He was the youngest.
12: So you're a lot.
20: Youngest winner. His car actually, the year before, he actually finished the race, even though his car caught fire in the pit lane.
12: So you might know a little bit about Troy Ruttman. It begs the question, does age really play a factor in a race like this?
20: For sure. It is quite impressive that he did what he did, driving one of those crazy cars back then at 22 years old. And for sure, you know, even nowadays, the experience factor, knowing when to push, when to kind of hold back, and knowing how the car will play out during the race, how the tires will drop off, how the fuel tank, when the fuel tank burns low, what's going to happen with the setup of the car. An experienced guy like Dixon or Tony, they already know what to do, and they're making adjustments the lap before because they know what's going to happen sure. The next lap. Whereas rookies like, you know, me, Felix, Marcus, all these rookies will be like, oh, wait, hold on, wait a second. This isn't feeling right.
12: But you've been around this game so long, though. Do you really feel like a rookie or not so much?
20: For here, yeah. I've done the Freedom 100, but it's nothing like this. It feels like it's completely in the deep end of the pool, you know. I feel completely out of it. And, or at least I did in the beginning. I feel a lot more comfortable now that I've been running around with cars, but it is really fast, and sometimes, you know, you just get into the corner, and you just get this big understeer, and you're like, oh, gosh, and the wall is coming closer and closer and closer, and you're fully off the throttle. There's not much else you can do, and it's just things that like that that the veterans handle better.
12: Good luck today. Can't wait to see you out there.
20: Thank you.
12: That's Colton Herta. He starts in the middle of row two. Back to Rob Houghton.
14: Thank you so much, Dave. Let's move now to the outside of row number two, starting in the sixth position, Will Power driving the number 12 Verizon Team Penske Chevrolet. Will, you're the defending race winner. You kind of, you know, rewind back to that day, a tremendous run, all the emotion. How does it change this weekend for you? Is it much different, the approach to the weekend, and maybe how you're going to play out the race?
15: You know, it's never the same. Obviously, we're still working with my engineer, you know, last night about what changes we should make for the race today. But you know, I feel weight off my shoulders after last year. There's no question. You're always nervous before the race. Looking forward to just getting in the car, putting the visor down, and not talking anymore. Just focusing on what I've got to do. But I think it's been a good preparation. It's the tightest field ever. A lot of good guys out there. It's going to be a very, very fiercely competitive race. So, yeah, just focusing.
14: You obviously were able to win last year. Today, though, is there a strategy you can employ, or is it, again, one of those deals where you're kind of waiting for those last 50 laps when it's time to go?
15: Yeah, I think it's so situational. You don't know. Like, maybe you shuffle back a bit at the start, and then you have to go into some different sort of strategy and you know, work on your car, or maybe you get to the front, and it just totally depends on how it is, and you just react on the go.
14: Good luck today.
15: Thank you.
14: Willpower, folks, he will try to become the first driver since Elio Castro Neves to win back-to-back. Of course, Elio doing it, Mark Janes, in 2001 and 2002.
7: And when we come back, we'll continue to work our way through the field of 33 for the 103rd Indianapolis 500-mile race.
0: My most vivid memory of Sid Collins came in 1964. I was sitting on our living room floor getting ready to chart the race leaders when the accident on lap 2 stopped everything. When Sid later announced with his impromptu eulogy that Eddie Sachs had been fatally injured, my mother disappeared. Years later, she told me that she went out on our porch so that I would not see her crying. I'm Max Hank from Plainfield, Indiana.
7: Thank you very much. We'll be sharing memories throughout the course of this broadcast that people shared with us of our broadcast, and we thank all of you for joining us here today. Let's continue to hear from the field of 33 today. Rows 3 and 4 now, starting with Ryan Marine.
16: Sebastian Bourdais will start on the inside of the third row today here at the Indianapolis 500, driving the Sealmaster Honda for Dale Coyne Racing with Vassar Sullivan. Sebastian, if you look at qualifying, at least Chevrolet appeared to have the edge in the manufacturer's battle. However, race trim might be a little bit different. Do you expect to see a more even battle here on race day?
21: I don't know. I think Honda's done a great job, and they've pushed the engines as hard as they could. And, you know, we know there's construction and design choices or options that are, you know, favoring one over the other on super speedways. But, you know, it's a long race. A lot of things can happen. And I feel like, you know, the Sealmaster on that number 18 is pretty racy. So, yeah, eager to get after it.
16: How much were you able to learn about the way the car would handle in race conditions in the practices leading up to the race?
21: Yeah, I think we've been very methodical, and I feel like we know the car probably quite a bit more than on previous years going into the race. So hopefully it holds true for the race itself, and we can have you know, a good one.
16: Good luck today.
21: Thank you.
16: Sebastian Bourdais starts 7th. Rob Blackman.
22: Joseph Newgarden will start in the middle of row number 3 for today's 103rd running of the Indianapolis 500. Joseph Newgarden, currently the points leader in the NTT IndyCar standings, but I heard you speak on this last year, Joseph. Nice to be first in the standings, nice to pick up points in an NTT IndyCar race, but the fact of the matter is, this is Indianapolis. Forget the points, forget the standings. This is a race you're in it to win it.
23: Yeah, I think you have to be. Most people, if you ask them to choose the championship, choose the 500, I think pretty much everyone's going to choose the 500. It's so hard to get it right. You've only got one moment to peak. Race day today, it's the day to be peaking. Your car has to be right. You have to execute as a race team perfectly. You can't have anything go wrong. So it's up there. I mean, everyone knows that it's up there. It's high pressure, high stakes. We feel pretty confident. I think our Shell V-Power car has been phenomenal for the whole month. Very consistent. We've been in the top 9 now for qualifying. I think we got a great starting spot. Chevrolet has done their homework. They know what we need for race day. I think we're ready to go. I hope everything goes right, and we can pull into victory lane.
12: Alexander Rossi starts 9th outside of row 3 over the past couple of races. You're kind of known for your prowess when it comes to passing. Starting so far up front, though, that's got to help, I would think.
24: Still 8 cars to pass, though, isn't it?
12: Good math, yes.
24: Yes.
12: So is it harder or easier out here now, the new makeup of the cars, the new aerodynamics here?
24: I probably easier. Like, I think we've taken a step in the right direction by making the cars a bit easier to follow than they were last year.
15: Obviously, last year was kind of the worst possible situation with the temperature being as hot as it was. That's not going to be the case this year. And hopefully the race kind of plays out a little bit differently.
12: Overall, how would you characterize your month of May, though?
15: I think the month of May has been really strong from a team standpoint and an execution standpoint on the 27 side of things. There's been a couple of things over qualifying weekend that prevented us from being further up. But at the end of the day, the difference between 4th, 5th, or 9th isn't really that big of a deal. So, we're in a good starting position. I think we have a fantastic race car, and hopefully we can go out and execute it today.
12: Good luck today.
15: Thank you.
12: That's Alexander Rossi. 3 500s, 3 top 10s, and, of course, that win back in 2016. Alexander Rossi rolls off 9th. To Rob Howden.
14: Thank you, Dave. Now talking to a guy who's having a really good weekend, not only on speed, but your family as well. Marco Andretti, a big weekend for you guys. Your grandfather's 50th anniversary of his win. What kind of impact has that been for you? Has it been a positive? Is it more pressure or less?
1: It's more pressure, but it's pressure's a good thing. I think that means you're playing for something pretty cool. And so, but it's been all positivity and great vibes. You could feel a lot of people pulling for me and. It's been a great thing, honestly. I mean, it's a pressure that I welcome, put it that way.
14: Overall, you've been fast all week, and you've had a lot of success here, too, but you've been quick. What do you guys have to do to win this thing this year?
1: We have to be ahead of the 32 other cars. How to get there, I don't know. I'm not going to change much as a driver. I think, we've been in a chance to win this race a lot of times, and so it seems to pick the winner, so hopefully the stars align and we're at the right place at the right time. There's maybe some weather involved, so we'll have to see about that too. So right place at the right time is going to win the race.
14: Good luck today.
1: Thank you.
14: There he is, folks. Marco Andretti starting in the 10th spot inside of row number 4 in the number 98 U.S. Concrete Andretti Autosport Honda.
12: And Connor Daly starts 11th in his 6th Indy 500. And Connor, you've said repeatedly this is really one of the best shots you've had so far at the 500. What has this month been like? How different is this for you?
2: It's just been fun. I've really enjoyed every part of it. I hate that it's almost over. My goal going into this was to hopefully create more opportunities. And so, my result in the race is very important. And that could, determine a lot for the future. So, there's only one mission left, and that's to, try and win the race or at least do as well as we can possibly do. And that really could, change how the rest of the year goes or the rest of my life goes, essentially.
12: Right. Well, for everyone, really. But I can only imagine what the engineer meetings are like with you and Rossi and Marco and Veach and Hunter Ray. Slightly different, I'm guessing.
2: Right? Yeah, it's different, but it's been awesome. I mean, learned so much from the whole team, and you can't unlearn what you've learned. So it's nice to have that basic knowledge for the rest of, rest of my career. But I would love to do more with these guys. I mean, this team is such a great group of people. Having Michael Andretti around a lot and having the whole, my engineer, Andy, and everyone on my crew has done such a fantastic job. So it's really, really nice to work with a group of guys like this.
12: Good luck today.
2: Thank you.
12: Connor Daly starts in the middle of row 4 to Rob Blackman.
22: All right, I'm here with Elio Castroneves. He will start on the outside of row number 4, the 3-time Indy 500 winner, joining me. Elio, you are driving full-time this year with the Penske Sports Car Team, but you have chosen one oval race with which to run. That, of course, is here today in Indianapolis. I guess if you're going to pick one oval, this is the one to pick.
3: Yeah, and I'm very fortunate for Pennzoil and Team Penske together gave me the opportunity to come back. And I'm not going to give up until I get that number 4 for sure. So really, really pleased with the all development that we did during the week. Excited, to be honest, to be in the field. And not only that, but I feel I have a great, great car. I mean, over the week with my teammates, looking data, checking all details as possible. I'm happy. But in the end of the day, I have to make sure I calm down before we become too excited, because sometimes that's why mistakes happen. And for today, I believe the team that's going to make less mistakes, that's going to be the winner.
22: That's Elio Castroneves. Mark James.
7: The first four rows of the 33 car field here at the 103rd Indianapolis 500. There were some great stories that unfolded in the last row shootout. We'll hear from row number 11 when we come back to the world's greatest race course. Intrigue, drama, frustration, and euphoria, all the part of the last row shootout. Let's hear from the three drivers making up the 11th row, starting with Ryan Marine.
16: Joined now pre-race by Sage Karam, who starts from the final row today. A lot of drama in bump day qualifying. How long did it take you and the team to put that behind you and put your focus on race day today?
4: I mean, you know, I think one of the good things about sports and everything is, you know, you see, you know, stuff like that where it's like really inspirational days and stuff. And, you know, I think what separates the good teams or the, you know, the good players from the bad players is guys that can just kind of forget and move on and, you know, focus on the task at hand. And, you know, I think that's what my team did in a really, you know, good way. So, you know, we celebrated obviously in the moment and came back to the garage, talked about it, you know, had some fun with it, and then, you know, focused on the task at hand, you know, and that was going to be the race. So I think everybody was excited that day, went to bed excited, and then woke up and came into work the next day and, you know, on Monday, and worked on the race car. And you know, the car has been good in race trim, so really looking forward to today.
16: And you do have experience to draw from starting at the rear of the field. How much of that are you going to be drawing on as you plot your strategy and make your way through the field today?
4: Yeah, you know, obviously I've never really qualified all that high at this race, so, you know, DRR always has a really, really good race car, and we know that, and we know that qualifying is kind of our weakness, but, you know, this race is 500 miles long. And, you know, anything can happen and you can win from anywhere. Even though nobody's won from the last row, hopefully we can be the first ones to do that and make some history. But, you know, we're going to have our work cut out for us. It takes a lot to win this race. Everybody's got to do their jobs. And I have a great pit crew. It's one less thing for me to worry about when I'm out there on track. You know, I'm always, pretty much every year I've come here, I think we always make up spots in pit lane. And, you know, I have the same pit stall that I've basically had for like 4 years here, which is the first one in. And, you know, so I don't got to worry about going around a car or anything, get an open in every time. And you can save 2 seconds on pit lane, could be worth five positions on track. So, especially with how close the field is now, you know, it's a very competitive field and everybody's pretty much on top of each other. So, yeah, I mean, I just got to do my job, keep my nose clean and focus on hitting my marks coming pit lane. And, you know, I have total faith in the team that they'll execute on pit lane, which they usually do, and I think if everything goes to plan, you know, we could make a charge to the front.
16: Good luck.
4: Thank you.
16: Sage Karam looking to make history from the back of the field today.
12: James Hinchcliffe rolls off in the middle of row 11. Question for you, more stressful, last row shootout or race morning of the Indianapolis 500?
5: Oh, last row shootout, absolutely. I mean,
12: this is easy is what you're saying.
5: Yeah, I mean, this is just going racing. That's like, do we get to go racing? So, no, for sure. I mean, yeah, that was probably the most stressful qualifying experience of my entire life, to be honest. So, yeah, hands down. This hopefully will go a lot smoother than that did.
12: Well, here's the thing. Okay, starting so far back, yes, it's a long race. The strategy changed, though, for you now going into this?
5: I think it'll evolve differently. You know, I think, man, with you know, 33 cars out there, us being 31st in line, 32nd, 32nd in line.
12: Yes.
5: Wow. Yeah, there you go.
12: Sorry about that.
5: That's how far back we are. I've lost track. I lost count. It's hard to predict how the first stint's going to go. It could be one of those situations where you make up a big chunk of time early on, get past a bunch of cars. It could be a situation where you have to play it safe. There's a lot of craziness happening back there, and I think for us, it's just the strategy is going to have to be flexible. You know, I think if you're running up front, the guys you're racing with, they're all going to be on a similar program. We're going to have the freedom to switch it up. And hopefully an opportunity presents itself that we can take advantage of where we are and maybe go off strategy, especially if weather comes into play. You never know.
12: Yeah. We'll be watching. Good luck today.
5: Thanks so much.
12: Again, the mayor of Hinchtown rolls off 32nd. Rob out.
14: Time now to chat with the driver of what is probably the best story of this year's Indianapolis 500. He'll start on the outside of the 11th row, P33, after some heroics on the final qualifying day. It's Kyle Kaiser, the pilot of the number 32, 250 OK Hunkos Racing Chevy. Kyle Kaiser, there was a point that you thought you may not be in after the incident happened in practice, but today you're going to be running the Indianapolis 500. Can you give me your thoughts looking back on the Herculean effort of your team?
6: Yeah, this has been an unbelievable effort by the team to get us in this field, and it just really speaks to the magic of this month and of this race. You know, it's probably the hardest race in the world, greatest single-day sporting event, it's just such a privilege to be in it, and I'm excited. No matter where we're starting, it's going to be fun.
14: The emotion you could hear in your voice on the in-car when you had crossed the yard of bricks, they got the checkered flag, you know that you had qualified for today's race. Is that something you're still rolling on? Is the momentum of that emotion still raw?
6: Yeah, I've been feeling those emotions all week leading up to this, and it's just as strong today as it was back a week ago. So I'm very, very excited to be in this race. I don't think you'll ever hear a more excited celebration to be last ever. So I'll keep that rolling. And we're car number 32, so hopefully we're passing 32 cars today.
14: Well, the one thing, too, is obviously, you know, you gave props to your team, the amount of all-nighters they put in to get the car ready to go. Today, what is a result that you think that you'd be happy with giving to them?
6: I mean, the good news about starting last is that, you know, as long as you finish the race and maybe somebody has a bad day, you're not going to move backwards. So I think seeing the checkered flag this year compared to last year, not making it to the end, would be a huge success for this team.
14: Good luck today.
6: Yeah, thank you.
14: Again, guys, starting in the 33rd position outside of row number 11, it's Kyle Kaiser and Mark Janes, as we've been watching over the last couple of days heading into today's race. A number of new sponsors being added on the side of that number 32 car. A potential for Kyle with this additional support to run some more IndyCar races here in 2019.
7: Rob, guys, well done. A total of 5 of the 11 rows that will roll off a little bit later on today for the 103rd Indianapolis 500. A couple of this network's legends will join us after this break to pay tribute to some friends who we have lost.
8: This is Inside the Paddock, presented by Advance Auto Parts, and joining us for the 103rd running of the Indianapolis 500 is an Advance Auto Parts sponsor driver, Graham Rahal. Graham, the old adage is you cannot win the Indy 500 in the first corner, but you can certainly lose it. Put us in the cockpit, 11 rows of three. What's it like barreling into turn number one on the opening lap?
9: Well, there's a lot going on here. Obviously, you know, you've got a lot of cars around you. You've got, you know, you go into turn one, the car accelerates even though you're lifting. You know, the tow is so tremendous. But, you know, I'm excited to be here. I'm excited to be a part of it and to be able to run with guys like TK and Dixie who are in my row. You know, I think it's a good chance that the winner comes out of that row. So keep our heads down, work hard, and hopefully it'll all come together.
8: The novice looks at starting in the middle of a row as the place you don't want to be. Some of that pressure alleviated knowing that you got two 500 champions here inside and outside?
9: Yeah, I'm not worried about it. I've done it a lot in my career. So, you know, would you like to be on the inside or the outside? Sure, but I don't care. You know, you go into one. We all kind of funnel in anyway. You know, those guys both understand patience is such a key here in this race as long as it is. Just try to have a good start and go from there.
8: Good luck today.
9: Thanks.
8: That's Graham Rahal. Advance Auto Parts. Think ahead. Think Advance.
7: Welcome back to the Indianapolis Motor Speedway. The historian of IMS, Donald Davidson, joins us now. And Donald, during the offseason, we said goodbye to a good friend, Mary Holman George.
10: Indeed, Mark. Sorry about that. I was going to say thank you for inviting me back to do this again, and I don't know if I'll get another invitation now that I just have made a very basic boo-boo there. But anyway, yes, thank you very much indeed. And hello, everybody. Thank you for listening to the Indianapolis Motor Speedway Radio Network. Indeed, we lost Mary Holman George, the only daughter of Tony Holman and Mary Fendrick Holman, who purchased the track right after World War II and saved it from extinction. Now, when they did that, Mary was just a kid, and she wasn't into racing yet. She was into baseball, but she became interested in racing when she was in her mid-teens, and she started to hang around with the sprint car crowd, go to the races, and got so heavily involved, she became a car owner. Pretty unusual. In 1953, she partnered with a family friend, Roger Walcott. They had the HOW specials. She was female, and she was 18 years old. But she remained a racer. And, of course, she's probably best known for the philanthropy and the incredible extent to which she went to animal care and the greyhounds and the dogs and horses and just so much that she devoted to animal care. But she remained a racer, and there's a legacy that continues on that makes me happy and the fans happy, and that is that all of the drivers from the past were welcomed back. And I have been saying, and I totally believe this, I don't think there's another faction of motorsport, and certainly no other sport, where all of the drivers are welcomed back. It's not just the front runners and the winners, and they certainly come back, but the drivers who ran once 35, 40 years ago and maybe didn't have much of an outing, they get a credential. They're welcomed back. And yesterday there was something like 60 drivers from the past that were signing autographs. The fans love it. The drivers love it because they miss it and they feel part of it. They're welcome back. And we can all say thank you, Mary Helma George, for that.
11: Well, Donald, you're allowed an unlimited number of mulligans. So
10: okay,
11: you're with us for the long haul for sure. Donald Davidson, the historian of the Indianapolis Motor Speedway. Now a gentleman who served two separate stints as chief announcer for many years. Three-time winner Johnny Rutherford was the driver analyst for this radio network. Sadly, Johnny's beloved wife Betty passed away. And Paul Page pays tribute to one of motorsport's most influential ladies.
13: In the early 70s, women were not allowed in the pits or the garage area at the Indianapolis Motor Speedway. It was considered too tough a place for ladies. Well, Betty Rutherford led the charge to change all of that. Her first job was to time and score for her husband once they let women in. This wonderful and beautiful lady and Speedway pioneer passed away last January. If there was something good to be done, and Betty was there to do it, she would help the new drivers' wives to understand racing in the Speedway better and be there when she was needed. Name a Speedway charity like Cara Charities, and there was Betty Rutherford smiling and challenging all of us to get involved and to be better people. Of course, she was always there for her husband, Johnny. From his horrifying crash at Eldora Speedway to the three Indianapolis 500 victories, Betty was there for JR. Much of what made Johnny a great champion came from Betty. She had class and style, and she was fiercely loyal to her racing family, that close-knit community of drivers and teams. Her motto was not to worry about the things she couldn't change, but she was intense on the things that she could. Betty inspired us all, and when the great race begins, her name will be carried in tribute on the side of Elio Castroneves' number 3 car. So she is honored and remembered today, as she will be always, as the great and gracious lady of racing.
11: Well done, Paul Page. Paul will rejoin us in just a few minutes to give his thoughts and impressions on today's race. Now let's go to Rob Howden, who talks a little bit about the connection between the road to Indy and the field of 33.
17: Every year, the Indianapolis Motor Speedway opens its doors to welcome new drivers, rookies who are looking to add their name to the track's history books. For the past 10 years, a majority of these freshmen have come from the Road to Indy presented by Cooper Tires, the unparalleled driver development ladder program that features the USF 2000 Series, Indy Pro 2000, and of course, Indy Lights. The Indy Lights Championship presented by Cooper Tires is the third and final rung of the Road to Indy, and it's been developing drivers for IndyCar for over 30 years. In the late 90s and early 2000s, the Indy Lights program produced future superstars like Tony Kanaan, Elio Castroneves, and Scott Dixon. And in the last decade, Indy Lights has churned out the next generation of the sport in Joseph Newgarden, Spencer Pigot, Ed Jones, Jack Harvey, Kyle Kaiser, and now this year's exciting rookie trio of Colton Herta, Felix Rosenquist, and Pato O'Ward. It's easy to see the value of Indy Lights to IndyCar, as this year, the Indianapolis 500 field features a total of 25 Indy Lights graduates. A total of 9 Indy Lights champions are in the field today, from Tony Kanaan in 1997 to Kyle Kaiser in 2017. The debut of the Dallara IL-15 4 years ago elevated the program's training value, providing a car that was much closer, performance and handling-wise, to the chassis used in IndyCar. Spencer Pigot was the first champion in the new IL-15 era, winning with Juncos Racing, and he's now hitting his stride as a future star. Following Pigot as series champs were Ed Jones, Kyle Kaiser, and Pato O'Ward, all emerging stars of the coming years. The Freedom 100 on Carb Day is the first taste of Indianapolis for the drivers who make it to the top rung of the Road to Indy. And in the event's 13-year run, winners like Ed Carpenter and Joseph Newgarden springboarded to stardom, and the most recent triumphs by Jack Harvey, Mateus Laist, and Colton Herta have only served to fuel their desire to win the big one, the Indianapolis 500. This year's Indy Lights driver lineup is stacked with series rookies, an international collection of talent from the United States, Canada, England, Brazil, and the Netherlands. The Road to Indy Scholarship Program will likely add another driver to the mix for next year's 500, and it's not out of the question to one day see the entire field filled with drivers who hone their craft in IndyCar's top minor league series.
11: Thank you, Rob. A driver that can move ever closer to that. What a performance, Rob Howden, in the Freedom 100 on Carb Day.
17: Yeah, getting a chance to talk to the winner of that Freedom 100 from Andretti Autosports. An incredible run for Oliver Askew. Oliver, let's talk about the race first, because the Freedom always is one of those crazy runs, 40 laps. You guys are going back and forth, two wide, maybe three wide. Tell us how you were able to come out front.
0: Yeah, it was an emotional roller coaster for sure. I mean, I found myself, you know, drop back fifth, even sixth place, you know, about mid-race, and even with five laps to go. So, you know, it's easy to, you know, flood your mind with negative thoughts when you're not, you know, running in the front the whole race. But I knew before the race, my main focus was to save the tires for the last five laps. And then, you know, after that, this track really does choose you, and it's really magical in a way. And, you know, I had the opportunity to pass a couple cars down the back straight to make my way into second behind my teammate Ryan Norman. And we also had those yellow flags there in the beginning that kind of, you know, threw us off rhythm. But, you know, the last five or six laps were incredible. It's not every race that they go to plan. And my plan was to pass for the lead under the white flag. So I passed my teammate with one to go going into turn one. And then he passed me into three. And then the plan was to get the draft to the line, the yard of bricks, at the finish, and that's what happened. And it's unbelievable. It still really hasn't sunk in. And you know, just a huge thanks to everybody at Andretti Autosport, Index Invest, the Stelrad company, for giving me the opportunity to do this. And it'll be a very special memory for the rest of my life.
17: Obviously an emotional day on Friday, but then you get a couple of days to have some fun. You end up getting introduced at the driver's meeting for the Indy 500. You were in the parade as well. A little interesting the last couple of days for you?
0: Yeah, it's really cool to kind of grow my fan base and meet the locals in Indianapolis. I think this is a city that I can see myself spending a lot of time in the next couple of years. And I felt a little out of my element because, you know, I'm not used to hanging around the IndyCar guys too often. But it was really cool to get introduced there and to be honored as the Freedom 100 champion this year. So I'm just soaking it all in. It's such a cool weekend, the best weekend of my life, and I just want to enjoy it as much as I can.
17: Congratulations.
0: Thank you, Rob.
17: Mark James, another name from the Indy Lights program that we're going to be seeing one day in the NTT IndyCar Series.
11: Thank you, Rob. Time now to salute longtime IMS Radio Network engineer Norm Birnbaum. Began his work with us in 1972, when each turn position required an on-site engineer. Those positions eliminated due to changing technology around 1977. Norm worked the event for local television before rejoining us in 1982. He worked every event held here since, MotoGP, F1, and NASCAR. His career in broadcasting dates back to 1966. He worked as an Air Force broadcast specialist in Tampa, but most notably is celebrating 50 years at WTHR, the NBC affiliate here in Indianapolis. Norm Birnbaum retired from the IMS Radio Network just prior to this May. Norm, thank you for so many years of hard work, dedication, and commitment. Your efforts contributed in so many ways to bolster our reputation as the best. For that, again, thank you. And thank you for helping to make this the greatest spectacle in racing. We now pause 10 seconds for station identification. 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
18: In 1952, Troy Rutland won the Indianapolis 500, becoming the youngest driver to win, a record he still holds. His daughter, Toddie Rutland, comes back to Indianapolis every year from her home in Idaho, partially because she grew up loving the Indianapolis 500, but also to maintain her dad's legacy and the milestone mark he set so many years ago. Troy Rutland was 22 years, 80 days old when he took the checkered flag. There have been younger drivers enter since then, but none had already won an IndyCar race beforehand. This year, Colton Herta stands ready to break that record. He was 18 when he won at the Circuit of Americas on March 24th, and then just 6 days later, he turned 19. Now, I asked Toddie if her dad ever spoke of his long-standing achievement.
19: He said it was the greatest day in his life.
18: What would your dad have thought about someone poised to break his record?
19: My father would be the first one over there to say, hey guys, great job, and congratulate him, because that's who he was.
18: Troy Rutland was competing in his fourth 500 when he won from the seventh starting position in 1952. Colton Herta is a rookie starting fifth, but no matter what happens today, Toddie Rutland will be back to the 500 for years to come, because as with all 500 champions, winning ensures their memory.
11: The governor of the great state of Indiana joins us here, Governor Eric Holcomb. How about our new digs, Governor Holcomb? How do you like it outside here?
15: This is quite the perch. You got the catbird seat.
11: So now how often do you look around this day and reflect upon how fortunate you are that this event is hosted here each and every year?
15: Well, it's just such an honor and a source of immense pride to have the greatest spectacle in racing, obviously right here in our backyard, in our capital city, and no matter where I go around the world, people know of the Indianapolis 500.
11: Sure.
15: They know of the tradition and the pageantry and the patriotism, and it falls on Memorial Day. So it's not just a great conversation piece, it's a source of pride.
11: Hosting this event for over 100 years, I think that might be directly connected to our abilities to land Final Fours in the NCAA, the Super Bowl, and other events, and so many outstanding national and international conventions downtown, do you think?
15: Well, I know so. You're exactly right. When you think about this race has been going on exactly half of our state's existence.
11: Sure.
15: To be on our 103rd race and to have watched the state grow and evolve alongside it, knowing that the thousands of volunteers that really are kind of the backbone of this event, the reason we're able to have this race is there all the yellow shirts that are you're seeing scattered throughout the whole 270 acres inside the track, and then there's, you know, hundreds of acres outside. But then you get the NBA All-Star Game, and you get the Super Bowl, and you get the National College Football Championship game down the road, and you get the Big Ten Championships and Final Fours, and really we have just proven year after year after year, not just we're a good state to do business in, best in the Midwest, top five in the country, but we're also our welcoming nature, our Hoosier hospitality is alive and well and on full display to the world right now.
11: Business and industry, automotive related, this is a huge part of being able to promote that and land that business and industry.
15: And how appropriate that we're here. This track started out as a research and development track, and then to think where it's come from those days and to look at the renaissance that has occurred in the town of Speedway and the industry, the racing industry, and the investment that's coming in, again, that research and development sector of the industry. Pretty special place to be and unique in all the world.
11: Okay, so now you have a blue and gray IMS polo on. You've got the state of Indiana, the checkered flag pin. How long before you slip on the Team Penske hat and root for your good friend Tim Cindric, your fellow classmate?
15: And don't forget my belt.
11: That's right.
15: I got the American flag on my belt. I'm a homer. and so I will root for my buddy and whoever is driving for my buddy that year. But to be honest, so I'll root for Joseph Newgarden. I'll just admit it right now.
11: All right.
15: The world. But I'll tell you what, this year, like years in the past, but this year, it just there's so many good stories about all the drivers. When you think about just how tight the race is, when you think about the Carpenters and where their team is lining up on the grid, when you think about all the living legends that racing royalty with Andretti and Ganassi and Penske, of course, and Carpenters and on and on and on and on. And then you think about all the living legends that are with us today.
11: Sure.
15: This is just where it all comes together. And such a fan-centric sport. And I think that's what makes it so unique and why it is getting stronger and stronger by the year.
11: Well, we know all in all, you root for Indiana because you're a Hoosier like the rest of us.
15: And
11: God
15: DNA.
11: Bless you for what you do. Enjoy your day today. Thanks very much.
15: Great to be with you.
11: Yep. Governor Eric Holcomb, the governor of the great state of Indiana, our guest, happy to have him with us each and every year. We'll come back moving closer to pre-race festivities here at the Greatest Race Course.
20: Back in the 1970s and 80s, my family would spend every Memorial Day weekend in the Berkshire Mountains of Weston, Massachusetts. I tuned into WTIC Radio from Hartford, Connecticut, and listened to the Indy 500 on the radio. This became a yearly family tradition. Hearing the broadcasters at each corner of the track paint an exciting picture of the race in words with the sounds of the cars in the background made me a lifelong Indy fan. Bob Diamond from Babylon, New York.
11: Great stuff, and we'll have that throughout the course of this show. 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A longtime member of this radio network, served two stints, as we said earlier, as chief announcer joins us now. We welcome back to the broadcast booth our good friend and one of the legends of all time in motorsports broadcasting, Paul Paige. Welcome back to the Indianapolis Motor Speedway.
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1: Now, you know, the BorgWarner Trophy is the symbol of a winner here, and all of the drivers are focused on that Art Deco Cup. It's, by the way, the most photographed trophy in the world, but it takes 200 laps, 500 miles, 800 left-hand turns to get there. The start today is going to be, I think, a little more critical than in other years. You got Simon Pagenaud on the pole just off his Grand Prix win here, and it's Penske's 50th anniversary of being here at the Speedway, so there's team pressure there, a big team push. And he's carrying a Chevrolet, considered to be the engine to beat here at the Speedway, as are Ed Carpenter, three-time pole sitter, and Spencer Pigot. The defending champion, Will Power, is going to be in row two, and then alongside him will be the rookie, Colton Herta, the winner of the race at Texas at COTA. Three powerhouses in row three, Bourdais, Newgarden, and Rossi, who has been just fearless this month. Now, here's where the rub comes in. Marco is in row four. It's his grandfather's 50th anniversary here, and there's a lot of push for that as well. And then there's Elio Castroneves, who still looks for his fourth win. And then there are names like Dixon, Sato, Tony Kanaan, Ray Hall, Ryan Hunter-Reay, and James Hinchcliffe, who are scattered all through the back of the field. Back is not really where you want to be in case of a first lap incident. It's so difficult to drive away. And then there, dare I say it, the remote possibility of rain, and that changes everything. Teams even have aircraft west of the Speedway to see if it's coming and when. And if the threat is real, then drivers give up that careful pace and they run for the front. It is a legal race at 100 laps, and they all need to be up front if that rain is on the edge. And, of course, any rain totally destroys any kind of tire or fuel strategy. So many stories today, Mark, and it's going to be great. It's race day in Indianapolis.
11: Yep, very well said, Paul Page. We look forward to your contributions at the halfway point. Then Paul will rejoin us for his thoughts and observations once we complete this 103rd running of the Indianapolis 500-mile race. Moving closer to pre-race festivities at the start of the 103rd Indianapolis 500, an honor recently for one of our own, former IMS Radio Network anchor Bob Jenkins, inducted into the IMS Hall of Fame, along with two-time winner, the late Dan Weldon. Here's another member of that Hall of Fame, Donald Davidson.
2: I've been blessed over the years by a number of honors, and it's hard to pick out just one special occasion over all of the others, but right up there would have to be the night of May the 27th, 2010, when I was inducted, by Johnny Rutherford no less, into what was then the Auto Racing Hall of Fame. It's since been renamed the Indianapolis Motor Speedway Hall of Fame. And this was a particular honor for me because virtually all of the previous inductees had been participants of some sort, and I never was. And adding to the honor was the fact that among the 150 or so officials, journalists, and historian types on the voting committee were, and are, the living inductees. So the very fact that one or more of my heroes might just have cast a vote in our favor, well, I get goosebumps just thinking about it. One of the inductees for this year is our good friend Bob Jenkins, who's been a much respected auto racing broadcaster for years, both on radio and television, serving between 1990 and 1997 as the chief announcer for the Indianapolis Motor Speedway Radio Network. And who could ever forget that incredible call of the final couple of turns of the 1992 500 with the battle between Al Unser Jr. and Scott Goodyear, with Bob bringing them to the checkered flag with an emotional call we'll remember forever. More recently, Bob's been heard extensively on the IMS public address system. And while he keeps insisting, "Hey, I'm retired," we are blessed to still be able to hear his commentary and insight. It is an honor to be able to welcome into the Indianapolis Motor Speedway Hall of Fame, Bob Jenkins.
11: Thank you, Donald. Well done. And we congratulate Bob Jenkins on his induction into the Indianapolis Motor Speedway Hall of Fame. And Anders Krohn, our driver analyst, rejoins us as we're about a minute away from trackside pre-race festivities. Bob's been flashing that ring around on the PA booth, and I don't blame him. That's a lot to be proud of, isn't it?
0: Yeah, it absolutely is. And what an honor to be honored to, you know, at this place of any. And
15: tell you what, man, the tension is just building in here, and I'm in a constant state of goosebumps. I cannot wait to get this thing going.
11: You're getting a first-hand look as, again, our broadcast booth now on number four of the media center, and we are just outside that on a patio, which gives us a great view, and you can see the tradition, the connection between this facility and the United States military.
15: And not just a great view, but also a great feel of what the temperature is doing and what the wind is doing. And I've got great news, and that is it's some 20 degrees cooler than it was during the course of the race last year, so that should help a lot with raceability. There's also a tailwind coming into turn one, so that should give a solid run into one, but more importantly, a big draft down the back straightaway.
11: So what does that do from an engineering standpoint? You come in with a forecast, you come in with an idea, you come in with a set plan, and then all of a sudden it looks like Mother Nature's going to throw you a curveball?
15: Well, honestly, these engineers, I've seen a lot of shock.

0: into turn four, so they're going to need some help there to get the cars to turn in turn four. But conversely, turn four should be very, very positive for the drivers. So a lot of adjustments to be made inside the cockpits.
1: Fascinating to me how specialized pit stops have become. These guys have training regimens specific to their duties.
0: They do, and probably the most impressive team is Dreyer and Reinbold Racing, the one-off team every single year. They do pit stop practice every single day, 365 days of the year.
1: Yep, and all the good ones do just that. It's time for the most wonderful time, I think, pre-race festivity.
2: Ladies and gentlemen,
1: here
2: please rise
1: Indianapolis Motor Speedway.
2: Your hats for the presentation of colors, invocation, and a moment of homage to those who have given their lives unselfishly to defend our freedom.

0: Ladies and gentlemen, to deliver today's invocation, please welcome Indianapolis Archbishop Charles C. Thompson.
1: Let us pray. Eternal God, the light of your love and truth guides us along the path of life. And so we pause this morning to express our heartfelt thanks for your presence in our world and for the many blessings that it brings. Help us to be a blessing to one another so that all people may know your goodness through us. Today we welcome to our beloved city those who gather from around the world for the 103rd running of the Indianapolis 500. Keep safe, O Lord, the drivers, their teams, the officials, and the fans. May the excitement of this contest help us to compete well in our lives, to give you the glory in all we say and do. On this Memorial Day weekend, we commend to your eternal care those women and men who have died serving our country in the armed forces. May the example of their sacrificial service inspire us to offer selfless and courageous service in each of our communities. God bless those who have died for our freedom. God bless all those gathered for this greatest spectacle in racing. And God bless America. Amen.

0: while the energy and anticipation continues to build. Up next, we will hear from Kelly Clarkson with our national anthem and the rest of our pre-race festivities. Before we get to the command to start engines at Anders Krohn, if you're not feeling something right now, you better, I'd say see a doctor.
1: I was going to say, if you're feeling something, you don't have a heart, because that was incredible. Everyone on their feet here, some 300,000 people absolutely just taking it all in. And for those that come back year after year, this place never ceases to amaze me. The same is for me. I think every single year, grow a bigger and bigger appreciation of this place.
0: The anticipation for a driver, we've heard almost all of them say that to a man and woman. This is a very unnerving, unsettling time for them. So many people down there, all the pomp and circumstance. They all have pre-race routines, and sometimes those get disrupted. Drivers can be a bit superstitious. They're happiest when they finally get into the cockpit and get strapped in.
1: Yeah, they are, because leading up to this, yeah, you're on track a bunch during the course of this month, but you spent so much time doing media obligations, sponsor meet and greets. You have all these things kind of pulling you away from the race car, and then finally, when you strap in, that's what it's all there for, and the reason why you signed up for it in the very first place. So always the pre-race festivities, it can definitely get on your nerves.
0: A lot of in-car communication between the drivers and the crews and the pit boxes the first handful of laps, or do they let the drivers settle in?
1: Well, I think they let them settle in from a strategy perspective, but from a spotter perspective, that's when it's crazy busy in the opening stages of the race here. So I think we're going to see a lot of work from them, both in turn one and in turn three, which is where the spotters are located.
0: And again, this massive crowd, this kaleidoscope of colors descended upon this massive facility. Let's go back trackside and hear from Kelly Clarkson.
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0: Time to meet the talented quartet charged with sorting out the organized chaos in the turns today, shifting about a half mile west from turn two to turn one in his 10th year with our network. Also the anchor of the Indy Lights from Lafayette, Indiana. Hello, Nick Yeoman.
36: Mark, good afternoon, good morning, and good afternoon wherever you are. It is Memorial Day weekend, and this is an incredible sporting event. Lots of great memories here in turn number one. We remember Danny Sullivan spinning and winning in 1985, Rick Mears and Michael Andretti going side by side in 91, and just a few years ago in 2012, Takuma Sato trying to make a pass looking for the win that ultimately did not stick, that Dario Franchitti used to win his third Indy 500. While we cheer on our racing heroes every May at IMS, we also observe the true heroes who have laid down their lives fighting for the very idea of what it means to be an American. Everything that we hold precious in this country, such as this race itself, was made possible because of the brave men and women who have paid the ultimate sacrifice. Their debt is one we can never truly repay, but it is a debt that we will never stop trying to repay, because while we asked everything from them, the only thing they asked from us is to simply be remembered. It is an honor and a privilege to call this race, just as it is an honor and a privilege to be an American. Mark, we're looking for a safe, exciting, and memorable day here in turn number one.
0: Thank you, Nick. Pre- and post-race host for the majority of the IndyCar season, also celebrating a decade with this network like Nick, moving from pit road to turn two. Dolphins, Ohio, welcomes Michael Young.
37: Good afternoon, Mark. James gathered around the radio as a child with the neighbors, and we would listen to this great race as we had a cookout in Delphus, Ohio. Little did I ever dream that I would be part of this radio network, let alone calling turn two. I am high atop the turn two southeast vista. It looks like a confetti cannon has been shot off all over the grandstands. What was once a very gray grandstand, now every spectrum of the color wheel you'll see here with the hats and the shirts and all the race fans as they get set for the start of this 103rd running of the Indianapolis 500. The viewing mounds are blanketed with all kinds of blankets and race fans with all of their coolers as they get set to enjoy this great race. I can see not only turn one, turn two, all the way down this 5/8 mile backstretch down into turn number three. I cannot wait to get this race underway. And thanks to all of our servicemen and women for serving this great country. Looking forward to a great race, Mark James, here in turn two.
0: His 13th with the network, anchoring Indy Lights for NBC Gold and hosted Afternoon Drive Sports Talk Show on Fox Radio affiliate WNDE in Indianapolis. Fourth year in turn number three for Indianapolis, Indiana's Jake Query.
38: Mark, thank you. It is once again the highest of privileges to be here to bring to life the action as it happens before us on this 2.5 mile oval in this, the largest collection of humanity to witness a sporting event anywhere in the world. It is a tremendous honor to bring it for those that are not here. And we think about those that were great friends of this race that are with us here in spirit. Eric Lindbergh of Milwaukee, Wisconsin. Mel David of West Lafayette, Indiana. Colleen Musselman of Lewisburg, Pennsylvania. Joyce Hamley of Cleveland, Ohio. And Harvey Stapleton of Kalamazoo, Michigan. We also think of those that were great friends of those of us on the network. Mark Thompson of Kokomo, Indiana. Justin Lynch of Indianapolis. Nick Coleman of Beech Grove, Indiana. And Matt English, so beloved in Beech Grove, Indiana. And my dear friend, Kevin Turhan-Donner, of Austin, Texas. It is the highest of privileges, the highest of honors, Mark, and we await what happens here before us in this, the 103rd running of the Indianapolis 500.
0: A longtime Central Indiana broadcaster. For years now, the television voice of the Indiana Pacers, his 20th year with the network, Westfield, Indiana's Chris Denari.
2: Thanks so much, Mark. Truly an honor to be here in turn four for my 18th year, and I've had the privilege of seeing Sam Hornish pass Marco Andretti for that memorable win, and then the not-so-good when J.R. Hildebrand was leading, making the final turn here in turn number four. He crashed into the wall, and that led the late Dan Weldon to the victory here at the Indianapolis Motor Speedway. You never know what you'll see, but the fans here, they are ready to go. It is a packed house here in turn number four. I'm sitting atop Stan Jay here, the start of the front straightaway, and looking forward to making history again today at the Indianapolis Motor Speedway. And Mark, like you, now in my 20th plus year with the Indianapolis Motor Speedway, let's salute Chris Pollack. He is making it all possible for us to be on the air this afternoon in Master Control, his 25th year. Hats off to you, Chris Pollack.
0: Yep, well said, Chris Denari, for sure. Congrats, Chris. 25 amazing years, and we hope that he's around for at least a few more anyway. Anders Krohn, as you can hear our turn announcers express, this all means something different to each and every one of them, and that's the beauty of the tapestry of this event. It means something different to everyone, but it still combines 300,000 some odd people in a singular desire to be a part of this event.
3: Yeah, it does. And I think what's so crazy is that even though you've had zero prior history of this place, the moment you come underneath the tunnel and into the track, immediately you'll start writing your own history with this place and your own appreciation for it. And certainly has been the case with me when I first came here back in 2010. And that, like I said earlier, that's just grown every single year when I keep coming back. And boy, oh boy, yeah, every single corner here, I'm glad we have a turn announcer for each corner, because each of them can tell a completely different story, and each corner just so different in how it has to be driven, how it's going to tackle these drivers, and can't wait to see what the outcome is some 200 laps from now.
0: I don't care the form of motorsports, the type of car. Give a little personal experience here as to what it's like to strap into the cockpit of any kind of race car and go around this place.
3: Well, I just remember, you know, I've done the Freedom 100 here in the Indy Lights car, and it's just such a beautiful thing. And even though it was just the Freedom 100, for me, it felt like the Indianapolis 500. And every time you cross that yard of bricks, you get instant goosebumps. And when you leave pit lane, instant and goosebumps as well, and it just is that special. So when you're finally strapped into the car, there are so many obligations outside of the car that when you're there, you feel at home and you feel like everything's right in the world. So the drivers right now, as they are strapped into their cars, are going to just be making sure that their belts are just right, making sure their radio's plugged in, drink tube, everything working, so that they can focus in and execute for the next 200 laps.
0: How old were you when you first became aware of this and had an interest in it?
3: That is an excellent question, and one that I honestly can't even answer, because I think from the moment when I was a motorsports fan, when I was 2 years old, I knew of this place, but I don't think I truly got to appreciate it until I came here for the first time, and it absolutely blew me away.
0: Let's go trackside.
38: Ladies and gentlemen, please welcome back to the Indianapolis Motor Speedway IU grad Jim Cornelison, accompanied by the Purdue All-American Marching Band, to perform Back Home Again in Indiana.

0: Rays fans, welcome back
1: home.
0: That's
1: a note I couldn't hit for all the money in the world.
2: Astonishing.
1: How about it? I'll tell you, one of the most exciting places to be is on pit road. A quick observation from Dave first. Dave, you can feel it, huh?
3: All the drivers have climbed into these 33 machines. They've kissed their wives and girlfriends. These crew members now awaiting the command to start engines. What a moment here at the Indianapolis Motor Speedway, Mark James.
1: And thank you, Dave. We'll go back to the public address for the command to start the 103rd Indianapolis 500.
0: And now, ladies and gentlemen, please welcome Hallman & Company Chairman Tony George for the most famous words in motorsports.
4: Ladies and gentlemen, start your engines.
1: 33 cars roared to life here on the main straightaway. Fans standing on their feet, coming together to root on their heroes on this day. Talk about a hero, his quest to win his fourth Indianapolis 500-mile race. He's going to allow us to climb into the cockpit with him, take us on a lap around the Indianapolis Motor Speedway. Here's our course description from Elio Castro-Demons.
5: Crossing the brickyards, going to turn one, very careful on turning quick because there is a little bit of a changing on the banking. However, with this new car, you can actually approach the below the white line. And as soon as you go to apex, you start pushing just a tiny bit, which is that's a great balance if you want it. Qualifying, you don't want to have that because you want to be extremely on the edge. Then approaching turn two, I tend to go with the open, not shallow entry, wide entry, so that I can really turn sharp in the middle. And so in case I have any scenario of a looseness, I can wait for as long as I can. Which is extremely important because it's anticipated straight away, and that's where in the race you get a lot of passing. So now approaching turn three, it's probably, I would say, the less difficult one because you have more banking. You can really, really go close to the curb there. And whether it's qualifying, whether it's traffic, that's the one that you are kind of like set up to make a passing for the next corner. So approaching turn four, sometimes the wind can cause you push it out. However, it's also a corner that it's a very smooth hitting the banking. Not as good as turn three. You still present some challenging in the middle of the corner. But however, you want to make sure that the car is like a little bit neutral and sometimes a little push. Last year I got caught up with on the exit. Don't know what happened. Hopefully it won't happen again. And then we can go for the number four.
1: Thanks, Elio Castroneves. Let's head back to pit road now, check in with our pit reporters, find out what they will be following specifically on this day. We'll start first with Rob Blackman.
6: Of the nine drivers I will be keeping a close eye upon here at the north end of pit lane, none may have a more inspiring story than the underdog Hugos Racing team. A practice round crash last Friday forced all 25 of the team's employees to work nonstop for a day and a half to turn their backup road course car into a speedway car, and then to see that backup would be fast enough to make the field of 33. Well, it was fast enough by 1/100th of a second to qualify 33rd. Kyle Kaiser's original car was nicknamed the White Rabbit. This backup has no catchy nickname, but ironically, it was fast enough just by a hair. Now let's head further up pit road to Ryan Marine.
7: Thank you so much, Rob. My section of pit lane can be broken down into broadly three categories. You've got the young guns, the veterans, and the champions. The young guns include rookies Santino Ferrucci and Marcus Ericsson, and second-year driver Mateus Laist. The veterans, Oriel Servia, J.R. Hildebrand, and Charlie Kimball, each have come tantalizingly close to racing immortality here at Indy, but not quite close enough. And then there's the champions. 2017 series champ Joseph Newgarden can fill the only vacancy left on his resume with a win today, and Ryan Hunter Ray could solidify his place as a generational great with the second baby board this afternoon. It's eight different drivers, eight different stories, with one common goal, a swig of milk, and the taste of victory at Victory Lane in Indy. Now south on pit lane to my friend and colleague, Rob Howden.
2: Thank you so much, Ryan. My end of the pit lane absolutely stacked with experience. I've got four former winners in front of me, Tony Kanaan, Scott Dixon, and of course the last two victors, Takuma Sato and Will Power. You simply cannot downplay the value of experience here at the Indianapolis 500, but I also have a young man with lots of momentum and a ton of confidence, the much heralded rookie Colton Herta, also in front of me. He's going to have four opportunities day first to get and become the youngest winner of the Indianapolis 500, but again, with the confidence he has, he could do it here today.
3: We'll see what happens there. Conditions this afternoon, cloudy skies, more important, dry right now. Air temperature at 78 degrees, humidity level at 63, track temperature up, now 105 degrees, a light wind from the north. Ed Carpenter, one of the favorites down here towards pit out, doesn't really consider himself a sentimentalist, but that's changed recently. He's now 38 years old. The gray hairs are coming in. He dreams of Indy now more than ever. Growing up, well, his buddies in the USAC Trail aspired to try stock cars. Ed was always thinking Indy. The kids are growing up too, and well, they don't remember seeing Dad in Victory Lane anywhere, really. Recently, on a whim, Ed drove by his old house that he grew up in just to reminisce. He was embarrassed during an awkward moment when those living in the house now, I kind of wondered who the man was slowly creeping down the long driveway. Well, these are sentimental times for Ed Carpenter, and he doesn't want retirement to come with a void of winning the greatest race in the world. He starts in the middle of row one today, Mark Shanes. We are ready to go racing at the 103rd Indianapolis 500-mile race.
1: Well done, guys. Let's sweep around the course, get one more thought and impression from each one of our turn announcers, starting in turn number one with Nick Yeoman.
8: Best news of all, Mark, all 33 machines have fired, and they're working their way around this two-and-a-half-mile oval at the Indianapolis Motor Speedway, set to go racing. Michael Young looks like the leader's already in front of you. Single file right now, but we'll be bunching them up in 11 rows of three momentarily.
7: You certainly will, Nick Yeoman. The crowd cheers will soon be drowned out by these 33 drivers and their machines as they unleash their fury on this grand old racing facility. The field starting to bunch back up as the front of the field already down to turn three in front of our very own Jake Query. Jake.
9: Simon Pagenaud warms up those tires in front of the man who has the most laps turned in this field of those who have never won the Indianapolis 500, Ed Carpenter. The pace car driver, Dale Earnhardt Jr., leads everybody through the north end of this awesome facility. Chris Denary, we're about to get set here in the Indy 500.
7: Simon Pagenaud is on the pole, that bright yellow, if not a little bit light green, the Menards machine, as the pace car passes one more time. It's Pagenaud and the Penske, and then three Ed Carpenter machines. The owner, Ed, in the middle. Spencer Pickett on the outside of row one, and then Ed Jones. So we are about ready to go racing. Mark James really excited out here in turn four.
1: I've made the observation that living here, when the calendar turns over to May 1st, it starts to build the momentum, the energy level. We've got a pressure cooker on the stove, my friend, and it's about to blow the top right off.
10: It really is. The fans, again, just on the top of their seats here, cheering these drivers on this last warm-up lap here, and all the drivers frantically weaving and using their brakes to try and generate as much temperature as they can. I think we're going to see some very, very aggressive driving early on here in the race.
1: And, of course, this is a 50th anniversary celebration, too, in fact. Mario's win in 69, and how about Roger Penske in search of his 18th Indianapolis 500?
10: It's just incredible. There'll be some pretty historic wins if they happen today. Marco Andretti on the 50th anniversary of Mario Andretti's win. Elio Castroneves could score his fourth and the 18th for Team Penske. So regardless of who the winner is at the end of this day, it's going to be a good one.
1: Pagenaud, Carpenter, Pickett, row number one, Jones, Colton Herta, Will Power, row number two, Bourdais, Newgarden, Alexander Rossi, as they make their way through the north end for the final time under caution as we are about to get the 103rd Indianapolis 500-mile race underway, and the green flag flies, and the early advantage goes to Simon Pagenaud into turn number one.
8: Pagenaud grabs the top spot. They get single file through about the first five. Big mover looks like it's going to be Will Power. Power jumps to the outside as he takes third.
7: Simon Pagenaud, a two-car length advantage over Ed Carpenter. Indeed, Will Power runs in that third position. Fourth is Spencer Pigott. Further back, Takuma Sato starting to make a move as he moves up along with Joseph Newgarden.
9: On an overcast day, it is the brightness of the fans' joy to see the 103rd Indianapolis 500 underway. Simon Pagenaud with that right machine leads into turn number four.
11: He's got about a two-car length advantage on Ed Carpenter, then about another four cars back to the number three machine, Will Power.
1: Simon Pagenaud with about a half a car length advantage. Ed Carpenter with a run into turn number one.
8: Pagenaud will lead lap number one, and he'll keep Carpenter at bay into turn number one by about three or four car lengths. Single file through about the first 10 cars.
11: That's the way it remains. Pagenaud, Carpenter, Power, then Spencer Pigot. Joseph Newgarden runs in that fifth position right behind him. Colton Herta in the field, single file to three.
9: Ed Carpenter now starting to take a look on the leader, Simon Pagenaud, entering the north end of the speedway, but can't make a move. He's got two car lengths behind the leader, Will Power in third.
11: Those two cars have broken away a little bit as they exit turn number four, with Pagenaud about a three-car length advantage on Carpenter.
1: Pagenaud, Carpenter, Power, Pigot, and Newgarden in the top five. Herta, Rossi, Jones, Bourdais, and Daly in the top ten.
8: Ed Carpenter took a look to the inside, thought better of it, ducks back in line. Will Power starting to move up the racetrack, Michael Young, as he runs in third.
11: Agreed, Nick Yeoman. It looks like Will Power trying to get an even more racier than he already is, although Ed Carpenter starts to close in on the rear wing of Simon Pagenaud. Carpenter with a great run out of two.
9: Ed Carpenter now, all of a sudden, they're going to go side by side behind Ed Carpenter. That's a battle for the third spot. Will Power is holding on to it. Spencer Pigot's trying to get it. Pagenaud, the leader in four.
11: Ed Carpenter has fallen back now about a three-car length advantage for Pagenaud as they exit turn number four.
1: Deeper in the field, James Hinchcliffe plus five. Hildebrand plus four. Power is plus three. He wants more than that, Nick Yeoman. He's third running into turn one.
8: Oh, what a pass by Joseph Newgarden as he's going to go two for one. He passed Pigot and Power into the short shoe.
11: He'll stay side by side with his teammate Will Power. Joseph Newgarden on the inside, Power to the outside. Give Joseph Newgarden third position, but wait, Power trying to get it back with Pigot right there.
9: All of a sudden, they are three wide in the battle for the third position, and it settles out with Will Power in third, then Pigot and Newgarden. Pagenaud still the leader.
11: We've seen these guys awfully racy here early as Newgarden has fallen back to fifth. Pagenaud exit four with about a three-car length advantage.
1: Pigot went to the grass to make that pass, and we have issues. Jake Query, turn three.
9: It is the rookie Colton Herta who started in the fifth position, and all of a sudden it seems as though that Steinbrenner-Harding machine is low on power. He managed to get his way onto the pit lane, but Colton Herta's day comes to a very frustrating start here in Indianapolis.
1: Anders, that kid got it being such a splash with the win at Coda, and what frustration they've had since.
10: Yeah, they really haven't. Looks like a mechanical issue there because no apparent damage to the car of Colton Herta. But this race, let me tell you, has turned into something wild already. Already 67 passes for position this early in the going, four laps into the race. This is unbelievable.
1: Rob Howden, you're at Colton Herta's pit.
2: Right here now, Mark Shane. There are actually no tires out right now. They've got the fuel nozzle out, but being told potentially a gearbox issue here for Colton Herta. Waiting for him to bring the number 88 in, but being told the gearbox not shifting for Colton Herta. I'll give you an update when he gets back in.
1: The car has stalled on the course, bringing out the caution with five laps complete. Simon Pagenaud, Ed Carpenter, Will Power, Spencer Pigot, Joseph Newgarden, your top five. Jones, Bourdais, Rossi, Daly, and Castro Nevis, the top ten. 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Prime Sport is the preferred travel partner of the Indianapolis Motor Speedway.
12: My first exposure to the 500 was through radio in 1974 when I was 11. This year I'll be listening to my 46th consecutive race. And IndyCar Radio brings an excitement to the race unlike any other form of media. Their descriptions are so good, I can see it all in my mind's eye. The 500 on radio is truly the best place to see the race. John Day, Yreka, California.
1: Caution on the course. Five laps in. The car stalled on Colton Herta. They're towing him back to the pit box. We'll get an update from Rob Howden momentarily. Donald Davidson rejoins us. And Donald, we've talked about the loss of Betty Rutherford, the loss of Mary Holman. George, recently, the racing world, especially Formula One, lost a true champion in Niki Lauda.
13: Yes, Niki Lauda, of course, it was rumored a couple of times he was may take a crack at the Indianapolis 500. It never went beyond the rumor stage. As a young Austrian, he actually got a bank to sponsor him to get into Formula One when he drove for a four-car BRM team in 1972. He very quickly went to Ferrari at a time when Ferrari had really been having a rough time and were down to running one car in some races and running at the back there. But Lauda, with a lot of development, bought them up through the ranks and had a very strong 74 season. And then in 1975, he won the World Championship. They went into the final race. It was a three-way run between Clay Regazzoni of Ferrari and Emerson Fittipaldi of McLaren and Lauda. And Lauda emerged the champion. In defense of his title in 1976 at Germany, he had a very, very serious accident. Serious enough that the last rites were performed at least once. And it was doubtful whether he would ever recover, let alone drive a race car again. Well, not only did he do that, he did it before the season was out. And he went into the final race of the Japanese Grand Prix with a chance to become the world champion if he could outpoint James Hunt of Great Britain with McLaren. And it poured with rain, and he came and voluntarily quit and allowed Hunt to win the championship. He did come win the championship the next year, and that just went on to a legendary career as a team manager type, or at least offering advice to Mercedes-Benz, and just a winner right up till the very end.
1: Thank you very much, Dom Laveson. Some pit stops underway under caution. First to Rob Blackman.
6: Yeah, how about it? Felix Rosenqvist already having a pit stop here. Mark, four new tires, a splash of fuel, 5.7 and away for Felix Rosenqvist.
1: Day first.
3: Marco Andretti already needing a little more downforce. Feels that car is a little too loose out there in the few laps we've already turned here this afternoon. So he came in, four tires, topped it off with Speedway fuel, and also did two full turns of that front wing. Marco Andretti down and away in 7.5.
1: Bad news continues for that 88 team. It's on the flatbed. It just went up the straightaway.
10: Yeah, it is, and I had a chance to look at it, and it looked like something with the gear actuator had happened there because some electrical smoke happening from that car.
1: So, one to go at the line, and yep. We do have a quick update on pit road from Rob Blackman. Rob?
6: Here.
1: Okay, technical issue with Rob Blackman. We'll get back to him momentarily. So, Anders, one to go at the line, and Simon Pagino continues to run out front, but at Carpenter, Willpower, Newgarden, Piggott, they look awfully racy early.
10: It's just crazy how many overtakes we've already seen here. 9 laps in, 86 overall passes, and you can just follow so much more closely, and already these guys thinking fuel save. And tell you what, that little call there for Andretti Autosport to take Marco Andretti in could be an inspired one, because now he's just given himself a much broader window further into the race. And should this, God forbid, become a 101-lap race due to rain, he could now do that in just another two stops. So he could very well be in a good position here with that pit stop he just did.
1: 9 laps completed. Simon Pagino, your leader. Then Ed Carpenter, Will Power, Spencer Piggott, Joseph Newgarden, the top five. Ed Jones, Sebastian Bourdais, Alexander Rossi, Connor Daly, Elio Castroneves, Davidson 11th, Sato 12th, Erickson 13th, Kanaan 14th, Dixon 15th, Hildebrand 16th, Ray Hall is 17th, we should say. 18th, Serbia, 19th, Ferrucci, 20th, Kimball, 21st, Hunter Ray, 22nd, Laced, 23rd, Hitchcliffe, 24th, Harvey, 25th, King, 26th, Veach, Hanley, Kaiser, Mann, and Andretti through 30th, Karam, Rosenqvist, and Herta, 33rd. 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Prime Sport, the preferred travel partner of the Indianapolis Motor Speedway. Pace car is off. Green flag is out. Simon Pagino leads Carpenter. Power picking to Newgarden into turn number one.
8: Pagino moved right down to the bottom of the racetrack to try to protect the lead, but here comes his teammate, Will Power. Power takes second, and he's looking for the lead.
11: Power looks to the outside of Pagino. Now ducks back in line. It's a two-car length advantage for Simon Pagino as he exits turn number two. Power and then Ed Carpenter's and make their way to three.
9: Simon Pagino trying to prevent his teammate Will Power from going where he ended last year's race in the front of the field. Right now, it's a two-car length separation. Pagino to Power, same back to Carpenter.
11: Power has made that move from sixth into second as they exit turn number four. About a four-car length advantage for Pagino.
1: A little farther back, Bourdais and Rossi among those looking racy. That's the battle for sixth and seventh of the battle for lead. Back to one.
8: Will Power gets right up underneath the rear wing of his teammate Simon Pagino. It is Pagino, Power, Carpenter, top three in the two.
11: Yeah, and then Carpenter trying to close back in on Will Power, but even racier is now Spencer Pickett in that fourth position as he tries to close in on the boss. Simon Pagino leads him to three.
9: Will Power has led 135 laps at the Indianapolis 500. He'd like to make it 136, but first He's got to get around the pole sitter, his teammate Simon Pagenaud.
11: Joseph Newgarden trying to make some headway in fifth in that shell machine, but now Pagenaud has opened up about an eight-car length advantage in the lead.
1: Bourdais, Rossi, Jones, Davison, and Daly trying to keep pace with the aforementioned Joseph Newgarden. The leader's back to one.
8: Long line of single-file cars hugging right in the middle of the racetrack. Single-file through about the first 10 or 15, and then a late pass to the back of the field as Santino Ferrucci gets around Graham Rahal.
11: Everybody biting their P's and Q's in the early stages of this race. We're single file all the way through to the back of the field.
9: As they come towards turn number three, everybody in the same lane now. It's Simon Pagenaud, followed by Will Power and Carpenter. Then Spencer Pigot and Jones, Joseph Newgarden, I should say. Good gap back to Sebastian Bourdais.
11: One driver to watch would be Alexander Rossi. He's been so strong during the month, but Pagenaud has now opened up an eight-car length lead.
1: He's a bit more comfortable, but Nick Power, Carpenter, and Pigot, that one stays pretty tight into one.
8: Front four starting to get away a little bit. Then you've got the fifth place running car of Joseph Newgarden. Then the first Honda of Sebastian Bourdais.
11: Further back in the field, we've got a nice battle shaping up, and that's with Ed Jones, James Davison, and the machine of Connor Daly. Takuma Sato right behind them. Pagenaud's already to three.
9: The field drifts towards the middle lane as they exit turn number two. That's exactly what Pagenaud did. Now we've got a change behind Newgarden. It's Alexander Rossi. He got around Sebastian Bourdais.
11: Rossi very quick. Pagenaud down along the white line. He's opened up about a 10-car length advantage on his teammate Power.
1: Based upon Friday, Anders, a lot of folks thought Rossi would be good today.
10: Yeah, and I still think he's just kind of playing the conservative here at the moment as he's trying to figure out what can I do with Joseph Newgarden. What sort of line is he taking? And yeah, he's looking very, very strong. And tell you what, though, it is so close at the back of the field. I just had a chance to look at a moment with James Hinchcliffe and Jack Harvey coming onto the front straightaway, the two of them oh so nearly getting into the wall together.
1: So as we complete 15 of 200 laps, next time by your top 10, Pagenaud, Power, Carpenter, Pigot, Newgarden, Rossi, Bourdais, Jones, Davison, and Daly, Ferrucci plus 7 on the day, Davison plus 6, Hinch plus 6, along with Kyle Kizer. Zach Veit plus 5 as we pause 10 seconds for station identification. 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

0: 18 laps complete. Pole sitter Simon Pagenaud has led all of them. The news not so good for rookie Colton Herta, Rob Outen.
1: Mark James, after a tremendous couple of weeks for you, Colton Herta, how did they exactly what you didn't want to have happen? Can you give me an update on what happened to the car?
2: We lost gearbox pressure, which in turn I couldn't shift, and then I don't know what lap we're on, but the engine died altogether on like lap five. So that was gonna be it for us. I'm really freaking tired of finishing last, and I'm really over it. So I don't know. Something needs to change for Detroit.
1: Thanks for the time.
2: Thanks.
1: You hear the disappointment in his voice, Mark James. Not a happy man right now.
0: He completes four laps of the 103rd Indianapolis 500. An observation from Donald Davidson.
3: Okay, thank you, Mark. For those of you that are interested in numerology or related information about numbers, at the end of the 20 laps, the first six finishers or the first six running order are 2-2, number 2-2, 1-2, 2-0, 2-1, 2, and 2-7.
0: So Anders Groen, the front three starting to check out a bit. Pagenaud with a lead of 0.6, but he's got a lead of about 2.2 seconds over fifth place running Joseph Newgarden with Power Carpenter and Piggott in between.
4: Yeah, but I tell you what I think is happening right now is everyone is a little bit on a fuel save here because we saw how crazy and frantic it was in the opening lap. So I think right now everyone just trying to beat their fuel numbers to make sure that they can make this race on a five-stopper. So I think that's what all of them currently aiming for here. So that's why we're seeing a slightly more subdued race at the moment, but I think that'll all change once they get into their fuel window, which should be somewhere in and around lap 30-35.
0: Newgarden and Rossi, that is the battle for the fifth position in jQuery. That should come into your view just past the halfway point of the backstretch.
5: Couple of Americans trying to get that fifth spot. Joseph Newgarden currently has it. Alexander Rossi would like it. He has about a car length and a half to make up to get to him, Chris.
6: Newgarden in the shell machine, about a car and a half ahead. Rossi has him in his sights as they go down the front straightaway.
0: Yeah, running just in front of them is Spencer Piggott. He's comfortable, Nick. Newgarden, not so much.
7: Yeah, Piggott's got about a four-car length advantage over Newgarden, and then it's another three back to Rossi as that trio of Americans are in the short shoot.
6: Yeah, Joseph Newgarden in that fifth position has all kinds of mirrors full of Alexander Rossi. Newgarden has held him off for the last couple of laps. Rossi keeps closing in time after time as they make their way down the backstretch.
5: Alexander Rossi won this race back in 2016. Now he is trying to get that fifth position from Joseph Newgarden. Chris Denary, the gap is about the same as last time by.
6: And ironically, Alexander Rossi has one of the fastest laps already today. He's narrowed the gap to Newgarden to about two car lengths.
0: Suddenly, the battle for second. Interesting, Nick. That's Power and Carpenter.
7: Yeah, Carpenter is not letting Will Power get away. Those are the drivers that ran 1-2 last year. They run 2-3 here for the short shoot.
6: And Carpenter trying to close in on our defending race winner, Will Power. About six car lengths for Power. Back to third place running at Carpenter. Simon Pagenaud still in eight-car length lead.
5: Said it before, I'll say it again. Simon Pagenaud, a Frenchman, and behind him, a guy that was born in Paris, Illinois, Ed Carpenter. But Carpenter now in third because Spencer Piggott's taking the second spot.
6: And again, Pagenaud has opened up about an 8-10 car length advantage right now over Will Power.
0: Let's talk about those guys again. Now we see Rosenquist, Andretti, and Karam earlier, Anders Groen. Those guys that pitted on lap number 8, the benefit for them.
4: Well, it just means that this next pit stop window is going to be that much more open. So when everyone else comes in around lap 30, 35, they should be able to go to lap 40, maybe even lap 45. So I do think that strategy can work to their benefit if they have some cautions fall their way. And certainly in the case of Marco Andretti, who we know has the pace to be out front, he's going to be gunning for that and hoping for some yellow here to vault his way to the front.
0: Getting ready to complete lap number 25, Pagenaud with the lead of 0.6 to pit road in day first.
8: He may have the lead. Doesn't mean he's not complaining about something. Simon Pagenaud all over the radio complaining about an understeal. A lot of push, especially.
0: Okay, we'll get back to Dave first with an update momentarily. Want to welcome to the broadcast booth our good friend. He's going to be running all over the place today. I think he always does whenever he's at the racetrack. Welcome back, Jim Campbell of Chevrolet. So another year, another Corvette pacing the field. Tell us about the impressive features that this car offers.
9: Well, it's just a real honor to have the Corvette Grand Sport pace this race again. And this is a car with a 6.2-liter aluminum block. 460 horsepower with a performance exhaust 0-60 in under 3 seconds. It's an amazing piece. and it was a real honor to have Dale Earnhardt Jr. behind the wheel. I think he's just in awe of the IndyCar and Indy 500 experience.
0: Chevrolet joining the quest to enhance the fan interaction at the Indianapolis 500 and all of the events in which you're a part of. The benefits to Chevrolet for reaching out to the fans?
9: Well, you know what? We love racing because we learn so much on the track technically that we transfer to the showroom. The vehicles and the powertrains were better because of racing. But also it's a chance for us to, when you win a big race or have an opportunity to win a big race or a championship, we lift the brand, and that's good. People put you on the shopping list more quickly. Importantly, in the midway here, we have all of our Chevrolet cars, trucks, and crossovers, our crate engines, our performance parts, and we have all the experts there to kind of tell you what's new about Chevy. So we love being here and interacting with the fans all weekend long.
0: And Jim Campbell, our good friend, joins us again this year here in the broadcast booth. So drivers focus on the title every race except this one. This is separate. They focus on the BorgWarner. Is the same true of the engine manufacturers? You want to win that championship, but that 500 is kind of a separate
9: Oh, this is circled at the beginning of the year, the Indy 500. This is the focus of the year. Obviously, the drivers, the manufacturers championship, certainly important as well, but this is it. It's binary. You win or you don't. And for that reason, you know, we love being here. And for us, as I mentioned before, Chevrolet, this is kind of where it all started for us.
0: Sure.
9: Co-founder of the company, Lewis Chevrolet, him and his brothers, they raced here. Mm-hmm. Lewis Chevrolet, Arthur, Gastone. Gastone won in 1920. It's always great to be back here at the Indy 500. This is kind of like what we call our home track.
0: Lastly, Roger Penske, Bud Dick, the folks with the Detroit Grand Prix, can you reaffirm the importance and impact of that event to not only Chevrolet, but the city of Detroit as a whole?
9: Well, as a car manufacturer to race and feature your cars and powertrains on the track, it's wonderful. World-class racing in the city of Detroit at Belle Isle. And that event generates over $58 million of economic value to the city of Detroit and surrounding areas. The hotels are full, the restaurants are full, and the racing is spectacular. 13 turns, 2.3 miles, and it's a doubleheader, double points. So this weekend here at the Indy 500, next weekend, the drivers can make a lot happen towards that Drivers' Championship.
0: So you, like us, you basically do laundry, then turn around and go right back to the race.
9: Oh, absolutely. But we love being here. And I'll tell you what, it's so great to see so many fans here and so many I know that are tuning in to this broadcast around the world. You guys make it exciting. It's so fun to see these amazing drivers do their thing at the Speedway here.
0: Jim Campbell of Chevrolet. Hey, thanks. Always a pleasure. Come see us in Detroit.
9: Thank you.
0: All right. Appreciate it. So we'll update you now. Getting ready to complete 30 laps. Of the 200 to be competed today, Pagino, Power, Carpenter, Piggott, Newgarden, the top five, Rossi, Bourdais, Jones, Davison, and Daly, the top 10 here at the Indianapolis Motor Speedway. Of 200 laps complete. Power, Carpenter, Piggott, Newgarden, Rossi. What happened to Simon Pagino? As Dave first tells us, he went to pit road.
8: Yeah, he came in maybe a couple of laps earlier than the rest, but Kyle Moyer, the strategist for the 22, tell him, don't worry about that. We're going to make that up in just a bit. The four tires topped it off with Speedway fuel. 8.1 took a little half second longer just to make sure it's packed full of fuel. No other changes, though, for Simon Pagino, who's been complaining about understeer.
0: Yeah, talk about that understeer for the layperson. What does that mean?
4: So understeer is basically when the front just will not turn. You're turning into the corner and the front wants to go towards the wall. So that's not a nice feeling to have, especially around this place. So that's a smart decision. The pit window is open now. The next taker, Joseph Newgarden, Ryan Marine.
10: Joseph Newgarden slides to a stop. He's in cleanly. He's been under assault from Alexander Rossi in recent laps. They're going to make a massive front wing change for Joseph Newgarden. A 7-second stop and he's down and away.
0: Are we going to see a lot of massive front wing
4: yes,
0: changes?
4: Yes, we are. And Ryan Marine, great eye there because, yeah, they made three full turns of front wing here. So I think that's the common thread. And just with Simon Pagino pitting that early, he's now going to come out and be at full speed when all the other ones are coming out on cold tires. This is going to benefit him from a track position perspective.
0: Ben Hanley and Zach Beach among those coming to pit road. Rob Houghton, you're going to give us the stop of Will Power.
1: Yeah, Mark, I've got the defending race winner, Will Power, the number 12 Verizon Machine rolls in that beautiful black car coming in. Let's have a look if they make any changes in the front of the car. Nothing so far. Great job with the tires. They've got one half a change of the wing, but a great stop. 6.8 seconds down and away.
0: A lot of cars coming to pit road, Anders Grom.
4: Yeah, and I think we get to see that exactly as we talked about, kind of that window opening between lap 30 and 35, and here we have it. Almost everyone going to come in.
0: Day first.
8: Two half turns for Ed Jones, the little more front end bite. He's down and away. We expect to see his two Ed Carpenter teammates here momentarily.
0: And here come the others for sure, both Ed Carpenter teammates. We also see the number 27 of Alexander Rossi coming to pit road. Elio not happy at all right now with the car of James Davison. He was a little impatient tried to make his way into his pit box, and he's trying to get around Davidson, and Davidson at the last moment goes into his pit box, and I think there was some contact down there involving the car of Marco Andretti. So a lot of chaos on pit road. Let's go to Dave first.
11: Ed Carpenter with his first stop of the day, complaining about balance. They hope they took care of that with two half turns of that front wing. Also, Ed Jones stopping during that sequence. And Marco Andretti, already his second pit stop here today.
0: And the car of James Davidson got spun around on pit road. They quick jacked and got him back into his pit box to Ryan Marine.
10: Ryan Hunter Ray has come in. He made a big front wing adjustment as well, complaining of some understeer. 6.9 seconds for the Andretti Autosport crew. A slow stop, meanwhile, for the rookie Santino Ferrucci, but both are back underway.
0: Rob Howden.
1: Kuma Sato bringing the mind jack machine in here right now. 10th position, started in the 14th spot. They'll get a packet full of fuel. And issue on the right rear. Issue on the right rear. Able to get him going, though. Long pit stop for the Kuma Sato.
0: Elio Castroneves is not happy at all with the pace that James Davis has shown on pit road.
4: No, he's not, but I think he's so lucky that he didn't sustain any sort of damage there, because he could have so easily done that. It was his front wing against the right rear tire of James Davis and spun him right around. So lucky here for Elio Castroneves not to have any damage. So good news there, but boy, oh boy, that could have ended so much worse. Ryan Marine.
10: One of the biggest movers in the early parts of the race, J.R. Hildebrand, blazing a trail to the front, picked up five spots in the opening segment. He likes his race car. Just a half a turn of front wing for J.R. Hildebrand in the Salesforce car.
0: So 38 of 200 laps complete, and we're still waiting. I believe it's Felix Rosenquist we've been waiting to see come to pit road now, who's gone to P1. But again, you've had a couple of looks at the replay there involving Elio and James Davison, and it flung a tire against the pit wall, then back across pit road.
4: Yeah, that was some crazy stuff, but so is the action out on track. But wouldn't be surprised if Elio Castroneves at the next stop actually has to change that front wing, because that got ran over in its entirety by the right rear there of James Davison.
0: So here's where we are. Felix Rosenquist is your leader, but he's one of those, along with Sage Karam, that last pitted on lap number 8.
4: Yes, I think he's going to try and stretch this window as far as he possibly can, so wouldn't be surprised to see him do at least another 5 laps before he comes into pit. And again, this is exactly what we talked about. Some of these drivers in the back already going off sequence, and the only big surprise to me is Marco Andretti. He decided to pit again with everyone else, even though the fact that he pitted on lap 8, so bit of a surprise there.
0: Sebastian Bourdais hanging around the top 10. He's still there. He's been to pit road. Rob Howden saw that stop.
1: Yeah, Mark Sebastian started 7th, was running there very comfortably. Complained early that the car had a bit of an understeer, but once the tire temperatures came up a bit, it balanced back out. They brought him in here, made a half a turn of front wing on the car to kind of get that front to set. Also went up a little bit on the pressures on the outside, the right side of that race car. Although, again, feeling pretty good about the car. Started 7th, running 7th.
0: A little interesting to note, we just saw it, in fact, out on the course as they went down the straightaway. Elio Castroneves running in the 29th position. Simon Pagenaud currently listed as 2nd. He's drawing a beat on Elio.
4: Yeah, he is. And actually, to that point, I think they may have already changed that front wing of Elio Castroneves, or in the process of doing so. We're seeing some shots down on pit lane. The crew working on a front nose. So if he hasn't done it already, let's watch out for him to do so at the next stop.
0: Now, when you start getting guys pitting under green, and they pit at different times, if you don't get a caution, that's when it gets a little tricky in terms of keeping up with the pit strategy.
4: Yeah, it does, and that's kind of going to be the theme here for the next few laps until everyone has had a chance to pit.
0: Let's go to pit road and Rob Howden.
1: Yeah, Kuma Sato back in here, guys. I'm not sure what happened. I talked about the fact that he had an issue with the right rear. They brought him back in again. Changed that right side tire again. Not sure if it's a cut or not, but I'll find out. Rear tire again, the right rear for Takuma Sato, an additional pit stop.
0: And the quest to win a 4th Indy 500 just took a big blow for Elio Castroneves. That incident involving James Davison, a drive-through penalty for avoidable conduct.
4: Yeah, unfortunately, that's going to happen, and rightly so. And as we say that now, Felix Rosenquist, the leader, has come to pit lane.
0: Yep, he has come to pit lane. And what all of this has done, after it has sorted out, Michael Young, Pagenaud goes back to P1. He's got a 1.4-second lead over Will Power.
6: A massive lead for Simon Pagenaud. There's Pagenaud. There's Power. Third place is Ed Carpenter. Then Joseph Newgarden, separated by Ben Hanley. Sebastian Bourdais runs in 5th.
5: Pagenaud has a car in front of him that he is about to put a lap down. That would be the 27th running Sage Karam. Then you wait. Then it's Power. Then Ed Carpenter, Ben Hanley, lap car, and then Joseph Newgarden.
12: Yeah, huge advantage. Pagenaud passes me now, and now it's Will Power. So you can count
6: That's a number of car lengths that Pagano has the lead.
0: Pagano drawing a beat on Sage Karam, Nick Yeoman. Karam's running 27.
7: Yep, Sage Karam's been struggling through the early portions of the race. Pagano, though, the big leader as he enters turn two.
6: It goes from six car lengths from Karam to Simon Pagano down to about four car lengths. Simon Pagano on the draw trying to put Sage Karam a lap down.
5: Yeah, Sage Karam has really been struggling. So, too, with Marco Andretti. Those two were nearly side by side the back of the field before the pit sequences. Simon Pagano trying to put Karam a lap down.
6: Trying to set him up. Pagano is still about four car lengths behind Karam to put him a lap down.
0: Let's put a period on the issues of Takuma Sato with Rob Houghton.
1: Hearing from the team that Takuma was complaining about vibration in the rear of the car. As I said early, they had a ton of trouble getting that right rear on. The vibration, of course, causing him an alarm. They brought him back in, made another change. But again, as you had said before, really hurts his chance to win another Indy 500.
0: Yeah, we continue to watch Power and Carpenter slug it out. Last year it was the battle for the win. And Jake Query, this year it is the battle for second place. It heads to turn three.
5: And that battle trying to keep Simon Pagano, the leader, in sight. Will Power has about a two-car advantage over Ed Carpenter. Power running in second, Carpenter in third.
6: Carpenter through the short chute on the north end of the track in that bright blue car, and he trails Power by about four car lengths down the straightaway.
0: And it looks like Pagano finally clears Sage Karam, Nick.
7: Yep, got a nice run out of turn number four. He took that bright yellow and orange Chevrolet to the inside, and he'll make the pass to put Sage Karam a lap down.
6: Now six car lengths separate Simon Pagano from Sage Karam, but the bigger gap is from Simon Pagano to second place Will Power. That battle for second position kind of mellowed out just a little bit, Jake Query, about six car lengths, but Power to Carpenter.
5: 100 years ago, a Frenchman started on pole at Indianapolis. That race was won by Howdy Wilcox, who started second from Indiana. Ed Carpenter, a Hoosier, running in third, trying to get in second on Will Power.
6: He's in that preferred freezer services machine, but Power, as he exits turn number four down the straightaway, still about three car lengths ahead in second.
0: Heating up a little bit at the start-finish line, Will Power leads Ed Carpenter into turn number one.
7: Yeah, just a couple car lengths, the advantage for Will Power. A lap ago, we also saw Alexander Rossi move up a spot as he got around Bourdais. Those two Chevrolets for second, though, in turn two.
6: Yeah, Ed Carpenter really starting to close that gap on Will Power. Last time by, we'll call it 6 to 8 car lengths. Looks like Ed Carpenter got a great run out of turn number two.
5: It's a formal affair because it's all bow ties up front. Simon Pagano, the leader, then you wait. Will Power now going out of turn number three. Ed Carpenter, two car lengths behind him.
6: Two-car length advantage stays with Power as he exits turn number four in that Verizon machine. He's inched it up to about 3 to 4 car lengths.
0: Yeah, it looks like it's pretty consistent around 3 to 4 car lengths for sure. A car that appears to be on the move is Alexander Rossi. He just cleared Ben Hanley, but Hanley's running 28th, Nick Gilman.
7: Yeah, and again, Rossi moved into the top five by getting around Bourdais. Now, Michael Young, he'll set his sights on Joseph Newgarden.
6: That was a nice pass by Rossi around Bourdais. He's got about a 14 car length disadvantage to Joseph Newgarden, but we had said before, a bad stop for Rossi. He's closing the gap, trying to make up those spots.
5: Let's take a

0: oh so good for Simon Pagenaud. So the crucial thing is hit your marks as far as fuel economy goes so that you have a few options when it comes around for the next round of stops.
1: Coming up on 50 laps complete, Simon Pagenaud, your leader, Will Power second, Ed Carpenter third, Joseph Newgarden fourth, Alexander Rossi is fifth, Sebastian Bourdais is sixth, Spencer Pigot seventh, Ed Jones is eighth, Connor Daly is ninth, Marcus Ericsson is tenth, Scott Dixon 11th, Tony Kanaan 12th, J.R. Hildebrand 13th, Graham Rahal 14th, Santino Ferrucci 15th, Ryan Hunter-Reay is 16th, Charlie Kimball 17th, James Hinchcliffe 18th, Mateus Lace 19th, Zach Beach is 20th, Jordan King 21st, Jack Harvey 22nd, Oriel Servia 23rd, Felix Rosenquist 24th, Kyle Kaiser 25th, Pippa Mann is 26th, 27th Sage Karam, 28th Ben Hamley. Starting with Karam, these cars were lapped down. Marco Andretti in 29th, Elio Castroneves in 30th, Sato 31st, Davis in 32nd, Colton Herta completed three laps, he's out of the race and will finish 33rd. We've had one caution for four laps. Pagenaud, Rosenquist, Power, Sato have all led. Pagenaud has led twice for 40 laps. 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Prime Sport is the preferred travel partner of the Indianapolis Motor Speedway.
2: I have many fond memories of listening to the broadcast of the Indianapolis 500-mile race. Probably my best one is in the mid to late 70s when I was just a little guy and we had moved into a new house. Every year my dad would wax his car on Memorial Day weekend and he'd always have the broadcast on. Well, this new house had a big long driveway and I would try to do 500 laps on this driveway as my dad listened to the broadcast. The one thing I'll never forget about the broadcast is each time they went to break they would say, "And now stay tuned for the greatest spectacle in racing." I'm Bob Gamer from Goshen, Indiana.
1: Thank you, and we hope that we are creating new memories for those of you joining us here today. So far, these would be pleasant memories for one Simon Pagenaud, who has a lead now of 1.5 seconds.
0: Yeah, he's been looking oh so good at Simon Pagenaud, but complete the opposite for Marco Andretti, who continues to fall back, now being lapped by the majority of the leading pack of cars, so big struggle for him. Also have to bring up Marcus Ericsson as a rookie in this race, running 10th and running super solid here 54 laps in. That is mighty impressive for him and Aerosmith Peterson Motorsports. We have a car slow on track. Ben Hanley in turn 4.
1: And Christian Airy, who is it?
3: It is Ben Hanley. He slowed in the middle of the fourth turn as cars were down along the white line. He has now crept down pit lane, and I don't believe I've seen a yellow. I think he's made it, so we're still green.
1: Unfortunate for Ben Hanley, some issues for that race car, and what a great story that was when they qualified for the 500.
0: Well, I'm trying to look here at the timing and see if he could have maybe just ran that thing out of fuel. Not sure exactly how many laps he had on that tank, so it could have been that easy. So we're getting a bit of a replay on our side here. Ed Jones had just cleared him to lap Ben Hanley, and suddenly Ben Hanley slows right down, and oh, there it is. He runs high in turn one, and does he have contact with the barrier? Doesn't appear to be the case, so Ben Hanley, bit of a strange situation here, but it's sudden loss of pace for him.
1: Let's go downstairs, get more on that from Rob Blackman.
4: A big up, exactly, 36 second pit stop, 36 seconds for four new tires. They had trouble getting the fuel hose out to get Ben Hanley back into the game, but a costly pit stop there, well over 30 seconds for Ben Hanley.
0: Yeah, and I think they have some sort of drive shaft failure on there, because as he was trying to pull out of pit lane, only the left side tire was spinning, the right side essentially not going anywhere, so they're going straight to look at the drive shaft in the right rear, and it appears that that's been pulled off of the wheel, so this will be a lengthy stop, if not the end of the race here for Ben Hanley.
1: Day first.
5: How good is Team Penske in their thinking, let alone what they can do here at the Speedway? Yes, Elio Castroneves is a lap down, mired towards the back of the field. But after changing that front wing assembly, after he punted James Davison, they've already repaired the backup, or the one that came off that three car here at the Speedway. So in case Elio Castroneves needs yet another wing change, that wing is ready to go.
1: Thanks, Dave. We welcome, courtesy of good folks of Advance Auto Parts, Brittany and Courtney Force, along with Dad John, one of the first families of the NHRA, if not in all of motorsports. And Brittany, we'll start first with you. Now, I know you're familiar with Indianapolis, especially competing at the U.S. Nationals on a regular basis in Claremont, but how many 500s is this for you?
6: You know, this is my first one. I've never been. I'm super excited to be here. This is just crazy. There's so much going on, and I love it. I'm cheering on my brother-in-law, Graham Rahal, and I'm with my sister, so we have a weekend off, and we're back racing.
1: Well, we'll bring Courtney in just a moment. We're thrilled she's here as well. a new partner on your car this year, a new crew, a big win at Houston. How's the season going so far?
6: Season's going awesome. We just came off a win about a month ago in Houston, and we've had a lot of change. We've teamed up with Advance Auto Parts, David Grubnick, a new crew chief, and an entire new Advance team. We're really gelling really well, and we've been in a handful of finals, but we're looking for another win.
1: To the layperson, I would imagine that the people aren't aware of the team element that exists in motorsports. Very similar to IndyCar in terms of the NHRA and all the people it takes to, for you to have your success?
6: Absolutely. It's a team effort. You know, I always get all the credit at the top end. And, you know, after each win, each round win, I always get the credit. But really, I always give it right back to my guys. They're the reason we're up there. They're the reason we're putting those numbers on the board and turning those win lights on, just like IndyCar.
1: Okay, now, Courtney, you stepped out of the car. You're still very young to be retired, for goodness sakes. So what's been the biggest adjustment for you not being in the car?
7: I know. I don't like that word. It makes me sound really old.
1: Yeah,
7: but
1: it doesn't fit for sure.
7: No, it's, you know, it was time for a little bit of a change. Yeah, I mean, I was racing professionally in the funny car category for Advance Auto Parts for the last 7 years and, you know, loved it. Picked up 13 wins in my career and multiple number one qualifiers just last season. So it was a great career for sure. And I don't like to put an end stamp on anything, you know, never say never. But it was definitely time for a little bit of a change. And it's great because now, I can be out here and be involved with, you know, being a part to, you know, watch some of these races that Grant's competing at that I've never seen before. I think I've only been to about four events, but at the same time, getting to work with the Graham and Courtney Ray Hall Foundation, obviously Advance Auto Parts, and getting to do some fun things with Hot Wheels too. So keeping busy for sure, but definitely a little bit different not being in a race car.
1: So the question for you, and maybe you can answer on behalf of your sister Courtney and Brittany Forster, our guest, courtesy of Advance Auto Parts. The career in motorsports is something that happened, for lack of a better term, organically. Did you feel any pressure to go into it, or when did you guys decide that you wanted to go racing and follow in your father's footsteps?
7: Well, I think for me, I knew when I was about 7 years old that this was what I was going to do. I absolutely loved drag racing. Watching these cars go over 330 miles an hour in under 4 seconds, I mean, it's a thrill. The adrenaline rush, it's, these cars are insane and they're unpredictable, and I don't know, I guess I just kind of fell in love with it. And my dad, he was on fire a lot when I was a kid, but I don't know why it drew me to it, but it did. And I think the most important thing was that I knew I could be out on the road traveling, be with my family and a part of the family business, and I actually finally got to see my dad, because we didn't see him a lot growing up. So that was the biggest thing. I mean, these cars, I mean, racing in general, it's a family sport. And, sure, you know, you see a lot of families out here in IndyCar as well. And it's just something that's so great to be a part of. And I think the fans notice that, and the fans love to be a part of something like that.
1: Brittany, same for you?
6: Yeah, I got licensed in a supercar 17 years old. Courtney had it at age 7. She knew she wanted to do it. For me, I wanted to test the waters first. I jumped into a super comp car. I competed there for about 3 years. Moved up to eighth field, drove another 3 years there, and then I had the opportunity to jump into a top field car, and I'm not going to turn that down. Got in the thing, and it was when I made my first full pass in Las Vegas, I knew absolutely I was hooked. That's the direction I was going. I fell in love.
1: So lastly, Courtney, how much different is Graham the night before the 500 than he is the night before Detroit or Long Beach or Newton Island?
7: You know, he knows it's a big race, and I try to do the best job I can to just be like, what do you need? You know, he wanted to just lay low yesterday, and I literally picked up food at the grocery store, came back here at a dinner, and he wanted to be in bed early and be asleep so he can get rested, and, you know, woke up this morning. I'm like, are you ready? And he goes, you know, I made my bed this morning. That's the first step to having a successful day. He's all about this speech he saw recently. So that's his motive today. And he's feeling good about the car. So I'm excited when I can see that he's happy and confident about his car. And I'm looking over here watching him creep up ladder. I keep wanting to call it a ladder. Sorry.
1: I understand. No worries. We're fine with that. Thank you both. Go back to being a fan and rooting for Graham, okay?
7: Thank you.
1: Yeah, Brittany Courtney Force representing Advance Auto Parts. Happy to have him with us here today. Rob Blackman has Ben Hanley.
4: Down here with Ben Hanley. Not the way the rookie wanted to see his final Indianapolis 500 go after having a great week of qualifying to find his way into the field. Ben Hanley is done early today. Ben, what happened out there?
8: I think it's either an upright failure or a drive shaft. So, yeah, really disappointed. I mean, we struggled quite a bit in traffic, but it was much better than Friday. On our own, I was quite happy. But, yeah, just in traffic, we struggled quite a bit. So, yeah, we'll work on that for next year, and hopefully we'll have a better race car. You know, we really suffered losing the 3 hours on Sunday with the rain. Said to a lot of people, we spend most of our time making sure we were going to qualify for the race and trying to get in the race, you know. We knew we were favourites to be going home, so we tried really hard to get into the show, and we did. But a consequence of that is we sacrificed, you know, quite a bit of race running time. But it's been a great experience, and yeah, we'll be back next year. Hopefully we'll make another step. Thank you.
1: Pit stops underway. Let's go to Dave first.
5: Simon Pagenaud has already started. Needed a little bit more of that front end bite, so they took a full turn of that front wing. We've already seen Spencer Pigot come and go. We expect to see his teammate Ed Carpenter here momentarily. Ed on the radio complaining they may have gone too long, a lap or two too long during the stint.
1: To Ryan Marine.
3: Joseph Newgarden spent much of that stint running in fourth. We talked about the massive front wing adjustment they made the first time he was in. Same the second time. Huge front wing adjustment. Three, maybe four turns. But he's down and away for Team Penske.
1: Dave first.
5: Back to Ed Carpenter, who nearly ran over that front air hose. He did not. It was a 7.8-second stop and a half turn of front wing for Ed Carpenter.
1: So Anders Groen, plenty of pressure with these green flag pit stops.
0: Yeah, there is big time, and it just means that you have to push so hard on the outlaps, and that's sort of what Simon Pagenaud is banking on. He wants to pit slightly earlier than everyone else to have the fresh tires and gain that track position.
1: To Ryan Marine.
3: We saw Ryan Hunter-Reay with a clean stop, just a half a turn of front wing for him. Also, J.R. Hildebrand in and out in 7.5 seconds. Marcus Ericsson has crept his way into the top 10. 8 seconds for the Arrow Smith-Peterson Motorsports crew.
1: Rob Blackman.
4: Half a turn of front wing for... Four new tires and fuel as well. Zach Beach down and away.
1: Rob Houghton.
9: No changes at all for Sebastian Bourdais. Complained a little bit about a vibration midway through that stint, but otherwise everything's great. No changes. 7.8 seconds and he's back on the racetrack.
1: Well, power among those coming to pit road. Alexander Rossi is working his way down pit road as we speak in that Napa car. And Alexander Rossi has had a good race so far. Little by little, getting better and better. Back to pit road and Dave first.
5: We just saw Ed Jones make his stop. Trouble with that right rear. Took an extra second or two to get him down and away. Marco Andretti now with his third stop. It was a turn and a half of front wing. He'll get out in front of his teammate Alexander Rossi, making his second stop of the afternoon.
1: Been a pretty good day so far for Santino Ferrucci. Let's go to Ryan Marine.
3: Yes, he had recovered from that long early pit stop. He made his way through the field. A half a turn of front wing for Santino. He's down and away, as is Mateus Laist.
1: Let's go to Rob Houghton.
9: Will Power, Mark, coming in, running P2, brought him in, put the four fresh tires on, one turn of front wing, reset his tools, 7.2 seconds, back on the racetrack.
1: And it looks like we have an issue on pit road. Possibly a crew member has been struck. A crew member is down. That is in the area of the Jack Harvey pit. Rob Blackman.
4: It is actually Jordan King. One of the Jordan King pit crew members was struck. Member of the pit crew team, as Jordan King was coming into pit, he actually ran into one of his spare tires, knocking that tire rolling down pit lane. That knocked the tire out of the hand of one of his pit crew members, and he then ran into the pit crew member who is down on the ground and is currently being tended to by the medical staff here at the IDAP.
1: AMR IndyCar safety team there right away, along with other officials on pit road. They're moving it toward the pit wall now. Dave first.
5: Elio Castroneves with the stop. Man, they're really cranking on that front wing. It was a good 2.5 turns for the three-time Indianapolis 500 champion. Down and away, 7.9 for the captain and Elio.
1: And as they were attempting to extricate that crew member from the track, Jack Harvey had to make his pit stop. He had the pit box just in front of that. That, too, was a very close call. Scott Dixon is among those heading to pit road, and Rob Houghton will have his stop.
9: Indeed, Mark, the 2008 Indy 500 winner has worked his way from 18th position. He has fought his way up into the top 10. Car has been pretty balanced. They didn't complain of a little bit of a vibration early, but otherwise car pretty good here right now. They're going to bring him in, just waiting for him now. Again, Scott Dixon, the 2008 champion. Fantastic run so far this season. All five races within the top six. They'll bring the PNC Bank machine in the wolf pack here. They'll go to work. Let's see if we have any changes in the front of the car right now. Reaching over, no. No changes whatsoever. 6.5 seconds. Tremendous stop for the wolf pack.
1: Some people don't touch the wing. Some people massage that wing. So that tells you that certainly differing strategies, differing preferences unfolding here. Anders with 72 laps complete.
0: Yeah, it is big time. And I think the most notable thing here is Scott Dixon smart as he always is, able to pit 9 laps later than Simon Pagenaud. So that means he just keeps extending his pit window here, and should there be a full course yellow or something happen later on here, he could be in prime position to have a good result.
1: Jake Waring.
10: We have a car spinning on the north end of the track. I believe it may be Kyle Kaiser. It is, in fact, the heartwarming story, who, of course, worked his way into the Indianapolis 500 by bouncing the 2-time Formula One World Champion Fernando Alonso. Kyle Kaiser's day has come to an end as he has come to a stop in the northeast, or the northwest section here of the track, just exiting for number 3.
1: 73 of 200 laps complete here with the Indianapolis Motor Speedway. Second caution of the day brought out by Kyle Kaiser. But let's hear from his team owner, Rob Blackman.
11: Yeah, I'm here with Ricardo Juncos. Ricardo, what happened to Kyle?
12: I don't know, everything was looking really good. The balance was okay. I think he went way too high on the marbles, and when you go that line super high on the dirt, nothing you can do about it because there is no grip over there.
11: A disappointing end of the day considering the great week you had, right, being the Cinderella underdog story of this race.
12: Yeah, I think we was okay, and even on the race, the car balance was really good, and we came in like P25, 26, still a long race to go, but unfortunately, that's it, game over.
11: It was a heck of a week for you, Ricardo. Congratulations.
12: Thank you very much.
1: Ryan Marine.
13: Just listening to some radio chatter for Joseph Newgarden, who currently runs in the third spot. Tim Cindric up on his box has been letting Joseph know where he stands as far as fuel consumption is concerned relative to some of the cars around him. Alexander Rossi has been able to go further consistently, as has Ed Carpenter. Tim said right now, if we go green the rest of the way, he would have to make an additional stop. Now, they expect further cautions, but that's one thing to keep an eye on.
1: Rob Howden.
9: Takuma Sato using this opportunity to come in as well and get some fresh Firestone tires. A full turn of wing on the front. Remember, he had that issue with the right rear early on. Didn't get the thing back on tight enough and had that vibration. He was running ninth at one time, fell back to 23rd, and again, using this yellow to get fresh rubber and get back in line.
1: Let's go to Dave first.
5: Simon Pagenaud, he, the leader, of course, here at the Indianapolis Motor Speedway, feeling pretty good about things, but is trying to correct a weird issue. Perhaps Anders can chime in on this. He's getting a weird airflow through his helmet, so something that it's annoying enough where he's complaining about it, but something to keep an eye on for Simon Pagenaud.
0: Yeah, so typically what that could be is the way they try to seal up these visors as much as possible with foam. Maybe a little piece of that foam would have come undone, and especially now with the AFP, the Advanced Frontal Protection Program, that generates a lot more buffeting than it has in years past. So even if it's just a small piece of foam they're missing at the aperture of the helmet, that'll be enough to be a big disturbance.
1: This leaderboard, leaderboard update brought to you by Prime Sport. Prime Sport is the preferred travel partner of the Indianapolis Motor Speedway. 76 laps complete. Simon Pagenaud, your leader. Ed Carpenter, Joseph Newgarden, Alexander Rossi, and Sebastian Bourdais, fifth. Power, Piggott, Dixon, Erickson, and Daly to the top 10. Ray Hall, 11th. Ferrucci, 12th. Hildebrand is 13th. Hunter Ray is 14th. Tony Gannon, 15th. 16th, Ed Jones, 17th. Felix Rosenquist, 18th. Charlie Kimball, 19th. Zach Beach, 20th. Mateus Lace, 21st. Jack Harvey, 22nd is James Hinchcliffe. A lap down in 23rd, Oriol Servia. 24th, Sage Karam. 25th, Pippa Mann. 26th, Takuma Sato. Two laps down in 27th, Elio Castroneves. Marco Andretti, 28th. 29th, Davidson. Three laps down, Jordan King in 30th. Out of the race in 31st, Kyle Kaiser completing 71 laps. Ben Hanley completed 54 laps. He's 32nd and out of the race. Also out of the race completing three laps is Colton Herta. Time to get the thoughts and impressions now at lap 76 of Paul Page. Paul?
14: Well, Mark, so far we've seen a very interesting race, and, you know, I like to look at the tactics, especially the fuel tactics. They've made all these stops under this particular incident at a time in the race where it would actually been a perfect timing for the stops anyway. And then you have to remember, each one of these yellow laps, you're making about three laps worth of fuel, so you're saving substantially. So given all that, we'd probably see him stop again on 85 and then probably somewhere between 115 and 20, 140, but here's the key number, 170, lap 170, which makes this an absolute sprint to the end. And as you see, the field cycled through. You got Pagenaud back up on top, but you still got some key players like Tony Kanaan and the gang, Ryan Hunter-Reay back in the field, and even Elio with, you know, those guys aren't out of this.
1: by no stretch of the imagination, for sure. That's all part of the mystique that is Indy. Paul Page will rejoin us in the post-race. Let's go back to Pit Road and Dave first.
5: I'm here with Rob Edwards calling the shots, as he always does, for Alexander Ross. You guys have steadily moved up. How happy is Alex with the car?
15: We had to make some adjustments after the first stint, but pretty happy during the second stint, and didn't need to make any changes on the second stop, and hopefully that'll stay the same the rest of the race.
5: I'm hearing a little bit of chatter up and down pit road. Maybe some...
1: Okay, let's bring in the historian of the Indianapolis Motor Speedway, Donald Davidson. Donald, you have some observations.
16: I do. I'd like to go back to the pre-race ceremonies, and just part of the pleasure for me, and I don't know the fans, 12 Indianapolis 500 winners rode around the track on the back of pace cars, representing 26 wins. That means that almost one quarter of the Indianapolis 500 victories ever were represented this morning by A.J. Foyt, Mario Andretti, Bobby Unser, Al Unser, Rick Mears, Tom Sneva, Dario Franchitti, Bobby Rahal, Ari Landyke, Gilles de Ferran, Kenny Breck, and Buddy Lazier. With the 3 four-time winners, the fans got a chance to cheer for all three.
1: We do want to mention, Donald, we mentioned earlier our tribute to Niki Lauda, but there have been a pretty notable former Formula One driver that turned a lot of our drivers into pure fans with Damon Hill's business.
16: Oh, yes, Damon Hill came. He rode a motorcycle down from Chicago and was in motorcycle leathers walking through, or at least being riding around on a golf cart that I was privileged to be on. And we saw Simon Pagenaud talking to Dale Earnhardt Jr., and Damon Hill knew who Earnhardt was, but he wasn't clear about Pagenaud. When we got off the cart, Pagenaud said, "Oh, you were my hero when I was a little boy." It was just fantastic to see that. Another quick one. This is the 100th anniversary of Cummins, and all 5 Cummins diesel-powered race cars were on the track today. We couldn't figure all the drivers. We think some of them were Cummins engineers or executives, perhaps. But it looked like Johnny Rutherford was running one, maybe the non-stop car from 1931, with Al Unser as his riding mechanic. That's what it appeared to be.
1: Jake Query, the field getting ready to go green again. Give us a roll call at turn 3.
9: Simon Pagenaud is at the front of the field. Then there are a few lapped cars, Jordan King and Oriol Serbia, between himself and the second place running Ed Carpenter. Then it's Joseph Newgarden, Alexander Rossi, and Sebastian Bourdais. A pair of Frenchmen running 1 and 5. Americans running between them 2, 3, and 4.
1: So Simon Pagenaud climbs into the throttle, and he will take off and lead Jordan King and Oriol Servia. Meanwhile, Ed Carpenter going to go 3 wide at the start-finish line trying to get to Pagenaud.
17: Carpenter had to clear those 2 lap cars, and he'll do it in one corner. Ed Carpenter back in the second spot on the racetrack as they're going 2 and 3 wide through turn 1.
3: Joseph Newgarden trying to get around that lap traffic. He gets around Jordan King. Now Alexander Rossi tries to follow suit. It's Simon Pagenaud, a 2-car length advantage over Ed Carpenter.
9: Simon Pagenaud sets up for turn number 3 to the roar of the crowd as Ed Carpenter tries to reel him in. Then Oriol Servia, that back marker before you get to Joseph Newgarden in third.
3: Well, in that back of the field, they were 3 wide on the backstretch. Now Pagenaud's opened up about a 3-car length advantage on Carpenter, who tries to make some move.
1: Ed Carpenter got a great run up in turn number 4, closing into turn number 1.
17: He closed right up on the rear wing of that bright yellow Menard Chevrolet, and then jump out of the throttle, though. It's Pagenaud by 3-car lengths over Carpenter.
3: That's the way it will remain. Pagenaud, then Carpenter, the lap machine of Serbia, then Joseph Newgarden, Alexander Rossi, Sebastian Bourdais. They're 2 to 3 wide in the back of the field, but Pagenaud trying to hold off Carpenter up front.
9: Everybody to the middle line as they now work their way into turn number 3. The leader, Simon Pagenaud, followed by Ed Carpenter. Then it's Serbia, Newgarden, Alexander Rossi, Sebastian Bourdais running 5th.
3: Pagenaud and Carpenter run identical lines as they exit turn number 4. Now about a 4-car length advantage for Pagenaud.
1: Serbia listed in 23rd position, but he is not letting Joseph Newgarden around. Newgarden wants to catch that lead back.
17: He certainly does, because the battle for the lead is a good one. Pagenaud by 4-car lengths as they streak through the short chute.
3: Simon Pagenaud will streak down through the short chute and now down through turn number 2. He'll just get underneath that white line.
18: Still a four-lane car advantage over Ed Carpenter. That battle starting to shape up between Joseph Newgarden and Alexander Rossi for third.
10: Simon Pagenaud with Ed Carpenter behind him. Then you gap back. It's Oriol Servia that we mentioned a lap down, and then Joseph Newgarden running in third. Pagenaud into turn number four.
3: Simon Pagenaud was running with his teammate Will Power, who has been sent to the back of the line. We'll update that. Pagenaud with a four-car length advantage.
1: And we'll get that update now from Rob Howden.
9: Update, as you guys said, for Will Power being told to drop to the tail of the field in that last pit stop. He ran over one of the air hoses. Again, a penalty. Power to the tail of the field.
1: And we are watching the leaders work their way up of turn number two. They clear those turn two sweeps. And Jake Query, when they get to the halfway point, it's going to be about a half a second lead for Simon Pagenaud.
10: And Simon Pagenaud has nothing but clean real estate in front of him. Pagenaud into turn number three. Then it's Ed Carpenter. Serbia is still there. Then Newgarden and Rossi. They've separated now from Sebastian Bourdais.
3: Pagenaud, starting on the pole, has been the dominant performer this afternoon, and he's opened up almost a 10-car length advantage on Carpenter.
1: Yeah, and while Newgarden's worried about Serbia, now he needs to start worrying about Alexander Rossi into turn number one.
17: And that's where Rossi has been for the majority of this day, about a couple car lengths behind Joseph Newgarden. Right now, it's the battle for third.
18: We heard that there were no changes on that car, about a 5-car length advantage. Joseph Newgarden has third over fourth place running Alexander Rossi. The field streaks down the back straightaway.
10: Alexander Rossi, a year ago, made headlines and videos with the way he could work that outside line. He might have to try to do exactly that to get around Joseph Newgarden. He's got two car lengths to get up to that third spot.
3: And about a 10-car length advantage stays with Pagenaud over Ed Carpenter as they exit turn four.
1: Serbia continues to serve as a buffer between first and second in the battle for third and fourth. All of that heads back to turn one.
17: Top five as they run. It's Pagenaud by about 7 car lengths. Then Carpenter, the lap car of Serbia, Newgarden, Rossi, and a good run for Sebastian Bourdais.
18: The young man from Montmorillon, France, leads more laps than he's ever led in his Indianapolis 500 career. 36 coming in today. He'll handily pass that record this afternoon.
10: Pagenaud again with Ed Carpenter behind him, then Serbia. But let's take a look at that lead up front. Pagenaud, 3 car lengths in front of Ed Carpenter.
3: That's about 6-tenths of a second as they exit turn number four. And again, Serbia is that buffer between second and third.
1: Day first, Simon Pagenaud has now led 3 times for a total of 66 laps.
19: And they're thinking fuel conservation. Kyle Moyer on the radio noticing that Ed Carpenter's not really making a move. And so he told Simon Pagenaud to dial it back on the fuel mixture a little bit. They believe they can finish this 500-mile race in just 3 more stops.
1: 85 of 200 laps complete. Pagenaud, Carpenter, Newgarden, Rossi, and Bourdais, the top five here at the 103rd running of the Indianapolis 500. We pause 10 seconds for station identification. 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

0: My favorite memory of listening to the Indianapolis 500 is back in 2006 when Sam Hornish Jr. came from behind in the final laps to just clip out Marco Andretti for the big-time victory. Logan Hunt, Indianapolis.
1: We're continuing to watch a really good battle. It's the battle for the third position between Joseph Newgarden and Alexander Rossi and jQuery. It's coming to you in turn three.
2: It's coming to me with Joseph Newgarden and having Rossi just behind him looking like almost a single car. But Newgarden extends it out a little bit heading into turn number three as they work now to the apex of the north end of this track. Newgarden has a two-car length advantage.
3: It stays at about two-car lengths, Jake, as he's in front of that Napa machine driven by Alexander Rossi, who has Newgarden in his sights.
1: Rossi always gets a good run off of turn number four, Nick Yeoman.
4: And he is just using every inch of this racetrack, trying desperately to get around Joseph Newgarden. Can't do it in one. He'll try to do it in turn two.
3: Had a good look a couple of laps ago, not able to get up onto that rear wing of Joseph Newgarden. Newgarden still a three-car length advantage. That third place position between he and Rossi still heats up.
2: Rossi now midway up the backstretch, starts to close in again and draw a bead on Joseph Newgarden. That shell machine goes down towards the bottom of the racetrack, but Alexander Rossi's right there.
3: Right here in turn four was where Alexander Rossi's able to come off that corner and make a move. Newgarden by three car lengths.
1: Nick, again, let's point out, Oriol Servia's in the middle of that couple of battles there for first, second, third, and fourth.
4: Yeah, and it's not as if Joseph Newgarden has anything for Servia right now. Comfortably, those stretches that lead over Rossi to six car lengths.
3: Imagine O. Carpenter, then that machine of Oriol Servia, Joseph Newgarden, then Alexander Rossi. So your top five is rounded out by the machine of Sebastian Bourdais.
2: Yep, just when you see Simon Pagenaud pop into view in that familiar highlighter machine, it's at the back of your eye where the car accentuated as such comes into view as well. Talking about Sebastian Bourdais, that Sealmaster car in fifth.
3: And still that battle for third and fourth. Newgarden inching up about 3 to 4 car lengths now on Rossi.
1: Rossi with another good run up to turn number four. He's within 3 car lengths into turn one.
4: Rossi, the only driver in the top five right now who has won in Indianapolis, has a bead on Newgarden about 2 car lengths in the short shoot.
3: But Nicky just can't get close enough to set him up for a pass. Still about 3 to 4 car lengths behind. They sweep out of turn number two. Joseph Newgarden, 3 car lengths advantage over Rossi.
2: Couple of helicopters overhead start to dot now the overcast skies. They look in on Simon Pagenaud, the leader, with Ed Carpenter just behind him into turn number four.
3: That's about a 4 car length advantage for Pagenaud over Carpenter. Then you have Servia, but then you have that battle for third. Newgarden by 3 car lengths over Rossi.
1: A little bit farther back, a pretty good battle for the sixth position. It's shaping up behind Sebastian Bourdais, Nick. That's Spencer Pigot and Connor Daly.
4: Yeah, there's some nice battles and nice runs, honestly, outside of the top three or four. Bourdais running in the fifth spot. And then how about Connor Daly trying to run down Spencer Pigott, Michael, in two?
3: Yes, indeed. Pigott with about a 3-car length advantage over Connor Daly. Pigott fell back in that last sequence of pit stops, but makes a nice charge up front. He certainly has a fast machine, jQuery.
2: I saw race fan Matthew Blossom before the race, a member of the United States Air Force. He's pulling hard for Connor Daly, trying to see Daly reel in Spencer Pigott, who runs in six.
3: Daly in that silver machine, again, as Jake mentioned, U.S. Air Force is the sponsor. He's trying to dial in sixth.
1: Behind Pigott and Daly, there's quite a gap. You've got a couple of lappers in there taking care of one of them. Scott Dixon trying to hold up Marcus Ericsson into turn number one.
4: Quietly efficient day for Scott Dixon in that eighth position, and then Marcus Ericsson, who took the left side Firestones down below the left, the inside line. He runs at ninth.
3: Boy, Marcus Ericsson has certainly impressed this month away, not only with qualifying the pit stop competition. He was winner there. Now starting to take a beat on Scott Dixon.
2: Another good, really good battle that's taking place on the racetrack, and all of a sudden Ericsson had to back out just a little bit. Ericsson in ninth, P&Z of Scott Dixon running eighth.
3: It's hard to believe it's been 11 years since Scott Dixon won the Indianapolis 500 back in 2008. He's trying to hold on to a top 10 right now.
1: Here comes Connor Daly on the high side in turn one.
4: Connor Daly will swing to the outside and he'll easily clear Spencer Pigott, so move Connor Daly into the sixth spot.
3: Now Connor Daly wants to set his sights on Sebastian Bourdais, and that will be for the fifth position. A great run down that front straightaway. Now closing in on Bourdais.
2: Sebastian Bourdais takes it to the middle of the racetrack. Connor Daly of Noblesville, Indiana is trying to reel him in. This group has really started to separate themselves. Then you go back just a little bit before it's Dixon and Ericsson.
3: Connor Daly driving for Andretti Autosport has Bourdais in his sights as he exits turn number four.
1: What a good story this is unfolding for Connor Daly.
5: Just absolutely unbelievable. I've been watching his lines here over the last few laps, and he's able to position the car exactly the way Alexander Rossi is doing, and obviously he's been looking so strong as he tries to chase down Joseph Newgarden. And I think the only piece of concern that they're going to have is the fact that Simon Pagenaud, Ed Carpenter, and Joseph Newgarden up the road all have that Chevy power and appear to be a little bit stronger down these straightaways.
6: I have some good news. I just looked at the incremental weather on a nice little program that I have. There is no rain coming toward the speedway.
1: And how much do you owe us if it does rain later?
6: I will not be found if it does later.
1: Thanks for that update, Paul. We appreciate that.
6: You got it.
1: Well, let's give you a 97-lap rundown. And the three laps away from halfway, it's Pagenaud, Carpenter, Newgarden, Rossi, and Bourdais, the top five. Connor Daly up to six. Spencer Pigott is seven. Scott Dixon is eight. Marcus Ericsson is nine. Graham Rahal is 10. Santino Parisi with a good ride so far today. He's 11th. Tony Kanaan is 12th. Ryan Hunter-Reay is 13th. Charlie Kimmel is 14th. Felix Rosenquist is 15th. 16th, Mateus Lay. 17th, J.R. Hildebrand. 18th, James Hinchcliffe. 19th, Ed Jones. 20th, Zach Veach. In 21st position, Will Power. 22nd is Jack Harvey. A lap down in 23rd, Oriel Servian. Saints Caravan, 24th. 25th, Timberman. 26th, Takuma Sato. Two laps down in 27th, James Davidson. Elio Castroneves is 28th. 29th is Marco Andretti. And three laps down in 30th is Jordan King. Out of the race in 31st, Kyle Kaiser. 32nd, Ben Hamlin. And 33rd, Colton Hurst. Simon Pagenaud has led three times for 79 laps. Felix Rosenquist, Will Power, Ed Carpenter, Scott Dixon have all led. Two cautions, four, 10 laps. Movers on the day, Rosenquist overall, plus 14. Hinchcliffe, 14, plus 14. Ferrucci is plus 12. Scott Dixon, plus 10. And Ryan Hunter-Reay is plus 9. 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Pridesport is the preferred travel partner of the Indianapolis Motor Speedway. The next pit window is opening. How do we know? The leader, Simon Pagenaud, is coming to pit road, and he's coming today first.
7: And he consistently, so far this afternoon, has been the first to pit. Certainly among the leaders, and the winner of the IndyCar Grand Prix a couple of weeks ago now hits his marks. Kyle Moyer and company bringing him in. Let's see if they make any changes. They did that last time, and yes, it's a half turn. Down and away, 7.2 for Simon Pagenaud.
1: Impressive stop for Simon Pagenaud's boys, Anders Crum.
5: Yeah, it's looking good, and my only fear for Simon Pagenaud is that he keeps short-stopping here a little bit and may need some help from Yellow a little bit later on to extend his window here, because he is kind of right around that cushion of being able to make just two more stops to the end of the race here. So I think everyone else, in particular Scott Dixon, who's got another 9 laps of fuel on his car, should be in good shape to run full rich to the end of the race.
1: So who's in good shape other than them as we reach the halfway point?
5: Well, certainly Alexander Rossi looking fairly racy, but I think struggling from a Chevy perspective. Connor Daly's looking extremely strong. I think Scott Dixon is, again, the one that sticks out to me because he pitted so much later than everyone else, and that's going to help him towards the end of the race here. He's going to stay out for quite a few more laps here. That means, again, towards the end of the race, he can go full rich and doesn't have to conserve any fuel whatsoever.
1: We see Scott Dixon and Marcus Ericsson. That continues to be a good battle. That's the battle for the fifth position into turn number two, Michael Young.
3: Scott Dixon with that advantage over Marcus Ericsson. Sage Karam just ahead of those machines. Graham Rahal quietly working into that battle as well. It's Dixon, Ericsson, Graham Rahal down the back straightaway.
2: Big tip of the cap to Marcus Ericsson, the way that he's been able to hang around and run competitively here. It's been a good month for him, running in the sixth position. Scott Dixon just in front of him, Graham Rahal just behind him.
3: Dixon in the middle of the short chute on the north end of the track, down along the white line. He'll stay in the middle of the track, and again, he runs just in front of Marcus Ericsson.
1: Leaders continue to pit. Let's go today first.
7: A lengthy stop. He revved the engine and the rear tires were already moving before the jack came down. Took a little extra time. That's going to cost him out of the racetrack.
1: Ryan Marine.
8: More turns of front wing for Joseph Newgarden, who's been fighting on gamely. He's been under a lot of pressure from Alexander Rossi, but ultimately still struggling to find the ultimate pace to challenge the front runners. He's down in her way.
1: Just got a peek of the car of J.R. Hildebrand coming to pit road. J.R. working hard to keep that car inside the top 20. So teams starting to reveal their hand a little bit not really a lot of teams waiting much longer than Simon Pagenaud waited to pit.
5: No, exactly, and I think it's followed the leader to some extent, but I still feel like some of these drivers are going to stay out as long as they can. We've mentioned Scott Dixon, but look who's running fourth on the road right now, Marcus Ericsson, and a fantastic rookie run for him here at the Indianapolis 500, and I think he's going to try and do at least another couple of laps.
1: Day first.
9: That Air Force Honda for Connor Daly has stopped. Man, they have done a great job moving up on this this afternoon. 8 flat seconds, I should say, for Connor Daly. We expect to see Alexander Rossi momentarily.
1: Sebastian Bourdais hanging around the top 10 all day, Rob.
10: Indeed, Mark, having a pretty good run here so far. His best finish in the 7 starts, actually up 7th position. The Sealmaster drivers waving him down in here. I'm told they're going to put 2 rounds of wing, or take 2 rounds of wing, out of the rear wing of the car. Indeed, the rear mechanic going to work. He'll get that spinner, gets it down, trimmed out the rear of the car a little bit. They didn't do anything to the front of the car at all. 8.5 seconds down and away, Sebastian Bourdais.
1: Just below us, got a peek at the top of Marcus Ericsson. He's another one flirting with the top 10. A great rookie debut so far for Marcus Ericsson.
5: And he's just looked so solid. I've had a chance to look at his lines through the corners and just looks very assured. Again, quite similar to that of Alexander Rossi and Connor Daly and being able to drop very, very low down the apron and gets good rotation. So Marcus Ericsson, very impressive so far.
1: Let's bring in Dave Wilson. He's standing by with Kyle Kaiser out of the race, Dave.
11: Yeah, Kyle Kaiser just coming out of the Indiana University Health Center, Emergency Center. We'll find out here from Kyle. What exactly happened there in the third turn?
12: I can hit the marbles. There's a car coming out of the pits, and just wanted to maintain our momentum and go high, and it just, the front of the car stopped turning. So I was just a passenger at that point. And once it finally did grip back up, I had a bunch of wheel in the car from the understeer, and it just spun around on us.
11: Good luck next year.
12: Yeah, thanks.
11: Kyle Kaiser, guys.
1: That likable young man, what a great story it was. And again, do yourself a favor. Go back and listen to his in-car audio for when he learned he had made the Indianapolis 500. Didn't tell you exactly what Indy means. Let's go to pit road. Alexander Rossi is coming your way, Dave, first.
9: Eric Estrada is the outside front wheel changer, the crew chief. He waves at him, brings him to his stop. And here we go with the crew, Alexander Rossi, that Napa Auto Parts Honda, the one that won this Indy 500 a couple years ago. Bit of a hiccup as they top it off with fuel. That's a 9-second stop here for Alexander Rossi.
1: A quietly efficient day for a former winner, talking about Tony Kanaan, Rob. Out.
10: Not about that, Mark. Started 16th, but running in the top 10. Brings the number 14 ABC Supply Company in here for AJ Boyd Racing. No changes whatsoever. He says the car is very, very balanced right now. 7.2 seconds. They got it back out into the pack.
1: So we have rotated back to Scott Dixon, Graham Rahal, Felix Rosenquist, Mateus Clayton, James Hinchcliffe, Jack Harvey before we get back to Simon Pagenaud. Again, we continue to see the likes of Scott Dixon extend that window as wide as they can.
5: Yeah, he's going to keep going as far as he possibly can. Wouldn't be surprised to see him doing, another 2 or 3 laps, and Alexander Rossi doing what he does oh so well, which was save fuel. He was able to go 7 laps longer than Simon Pagenaud on that last stint. So he, again, wants to run full rinse to the end of the race. Let's go to Ryan Marine.
8: Problems for Mateus Lacy. He had been having a really solid run, running in the top 5 in the pit stop shuffles as he made that stop, but they had all kinds of problems with the right front. They lowered it, had to lift it back up. He is down and away, though.
1: Among the late entries on the pit road, we mentioned him in the top 5. He's been running fourth. He runs fourth as he makes his way down pit road right now. Graham Rahal's on pit road. Rob Houghton is there.
10: Mark, Graham Rahal making his 200th career IndyCar start here. His best finish of third hit in Indianapolis 500. Great stop for them. No changes whatsoever. A top 10 runner right now.
1: Well, if you start looking at the stat game, a couple of guys that are doing well at this point because they haven't come to pit road yet. Talking about James Hinchcliffe, plus 29 on the day.
5: Yeah,
1: Felix Rosenquist, plus 27.
5: Well, and you can actually see here, yeah, that they pitted on lap 75, so they're in really good position here for the to be able to run full rich to the end of the race. And Felix Rosenquist, tell you, that's mighty impressive for him.
1: Let's get more on Felix Rosenquist, also some others on pit road from Ron Blackman.
13: Yeah, let's start with Pippa Mann. Not a great stop for her team a moment ago. No changes to the front wing of that car, just tires and fuel, but still an 11-second pit stop. By the way, one guy that's running very well today, Zach Veach. A great stop for him a moment ago. 6.7 seconds. No changes to the front wing of that car either, just tires and fuel.
1: So, again, we continue to await the stops of Scott Dixon, Felix Rosenquist, and Jack Harvey. Once they stop, the lead will cycle back to Simon Pagenaud with 110 laps complete here at the Indianapolis Motor Speedway. Scott Dixon led momentarily, but went to pit road while we were away, Rob Houghton.
10: A very Scott Dixon-like performance thus far for the reigning champion. Doesn't matter where he starts, you know he's going to the front. He actually started back at the 18th position, but the car absolutely perfect for him right now as he continues to work his way forward, as you said. Brought him in, and another fantastic stop for the Wolfpack. That first stop, or the last stop, was 6.2. They go 6.8 again. The Wolfpack continues to add to the performance of this squad.
1: Turn three, the battle for the lead, Pagenaud and Rossi.
2: Alexander Rossi has led two of the three Indianapolis 500-mile races with which he's run. He's trying to make it three of four. He has about 15 feet to make up to catch up to Simon Pagenaud.
3: About a three-car length advantage for Pagenaud as Rossi had fallen back the last few laps. He has him in his sights.
1: A strong run for Alexander Rossi up in turn number four.
4: One car length is the advantage. It's Pagenaud first into turn number one, then Rossi, then you've got Carpenter, front three to the short shoot.
3: A first, a seventh, and a fourth for Alexander Rossi. That fourth came after starting in that 32nd position. Had a heck of a march back to the front after that pit stop. He's starting to stalk Simon Pagenaud for the lead.
2: Simon Pagenaud entering into turn number three. He has a car length and a half advantage over Alexander Rossi. Then eight back to Ed Carpenter. Simon Pagenaud coming to you, Chris.
3: And it's about a two-car length advantage for Pagenaud as they exit turn number four. It stays at two-car lengths.
1: Just behind them, pretty good battle for fifth place. That's Bourdais and Daly. Let's go back to the leaders, though, into turn number one.
4: It was like all of a sudden Alexander Rossi was shot out of a cannon. He blitzed by Newgarden, got Carpenter the next lap. He's still about four car lengths, though, behind Pagenaud.
3: Ed Carpenter starting to regain the ground he lost on Alexander Rossi. It's Pagenaud, Rossi, then the machine of Ed Carpenter, Joseph Newgarden in fourth, and then it's the machine of Sebastian Bourdais in fifth.
2: Simon Pagenaud already setting up here into turn number three. Then Alexander Rossi just behind him. Rossi likes his car in traffic. Not a lot of traffic in front of him, Chris.
3: They are off the white line as they exit turn number four. Pagenaud has creeped up about four car lengths now on Rossi.
1: Front four a bit more comfortable. They're spaced out. We're still watching that battle for fifth. It's Bourdais and Daly. It goes to turn one.
4: Yeah, we'll pick that one up because Connor Daly, one of those Andretti Autosports cars, is showing some speed. He's about four car lengths behind Bourdais. Through one.
3: The Air Force impressed so much in our pre-race festivities, and that young driver of that Air Force machine now trying to take over that fifth position from Sebastian Bourdais, talking about Connor Daly.
2: Coming off the exit of turn number two, everybody very quickly gets to the middle line. Sebastian Bourdais now gets down to the white line, going through turn number three. Connor Daly, though, right in his tire tracks.
3: The leaders are through one through four. We are watching that battle for fifth as Connor Daly has Bourdais in his sights. Bourdais about three car lengths ahead.
1: Three-tenths the lead for Pagenaud over Rossi. The battle for fifth back to turn one.
4: Yep, it is Connor Daly about a couple of car lengths behind Bourdais. Daly really aggressive line into turn one. Still four car lengths back.
3: Sebastian Bourdais takes that car, that Seal Master machine, all the way out to the wall in the short shoot. Looked like Daly lost a little ground there, Jake. He's about four car lengths behind Bourdais now.
2: Leader Simon Pagenaud. Running in second is Alexander Rossi. Then a gap before Ed Carpenter, Joseph Newgarden, Sebastian Bourdais. And then Connor Daly.
3: Bourdais has opened up since the last time I saw him to about a 5 to 6 car length advantage as Connor Daly has fallen back.
1: Just when we think Alexander Rossi was going to get a good run down the straightaway, away pulls Simon Pagenaud.
5: Yeah, but part of me is wondering now that the tires of Alexander Rossi have worn off a bit, he doesn't have quite as much of an advantage through the corners as he did before. And the other part of me is thinking he's probably saving just a little bit of fuel, again, all in the name of extending his window. He now knows where he can get the run, so he's not worried about leading every lap. He's just worried about how can I make the pass, and I think he's got a good idea here for the next round of stops. Save first.
9: Quick update on Alexander Rossi. The car has completely come to him, he says. That last round of pit stops, it was an air pressure adjustment for the 27, and now Alex believes he can do whatever he wants to with this race car. He's content to hang in there in second. In fact, Rob Everett's told him as much, unless he gets pressured by Ed Carpenter behind him. If that's the case, it's full go, and they want Alexander Rossi to pass Pagenaud for the lead.
1: Hunter Ray, Graham Rahal, that's the battle for 10th. Michael Young, it's a good one into turn number two.
3: He's right, Hunter Ray with about a four-car length advantage over Graham Rahal. Hunter Ray lets that car swing wide, so too does Graham Rahal. Nearly kisses the wall at the exit of turn number two, halfway down the back straight.
2: Graham Rahal had said all month long, you can brush the wall, you just can't make hard contact. He likes that outside line. He's right now in front of Felix Rosenquist.
3: Ryan Hunter Ray and the DHL Honda, it is red and yellow. And he's got about a 3 to 4 car length lead on Graham Rahal.
1: Was that Jack Harvey that Simon Pagenaud put a lap down, Nick Gilman?
5: Yeah,
4: Yep, quickly got by him, and now Alexander Rossi runs up on that SiriusXM machine.
3: Alexander Rossi closes in the rear wing of that 60 of Jack Harvey. Looks to the inside. Now he'll look to the outside. Right in the tire tracks of Harvey goes Alexander Rossi to the inside.
2: And Alexander Rossi has to pop down to the inside, clears Jack Harvey. Now trying to again set his sights on Simon Pagenaud.
3: And that's given a lot of room to Pagenaud as that lead's opened up to about 10 to 12 car lengths now over Alexander Rossi.
1: And Spencer Pigot's got to get by, and Carpenter's got to get by him next, and then Joseph Newgarden, and then some Sebastian Bourdais. So no matter where you look, great battles on the racetrack.
5: There really is. And the one I'm the most enthused about at the moment is watching the onboard video of Alexander Rossi and just the amount of in-car adjustment he makes for every single corner. Depending on how close he is to the car ahead of him, he'll make a front anti-roll bar change. He'll make a weight jacker change. And then when he comes up to lap a car, he makes fuel trim changes. All these changes between every single corner. Alexander Rossi, you can just tell he's got this so under control, and everything is just so calm, cool, and collected.
1: Ed Carpenter, the next one to work his way around the car of Jack Harvey. We think shortly thereafter, Joseph Newgarden will do the same thing. Nick Yeoman, can he do that into turn number one?
4: Newgarden is right there, but he will have to jump out of the throttle. He cannot get alongside Jack Harvey, and you can see, Michael, the advantage for Carpenter in third grows.
3: Yeah, it certainly does. Jack Harvey is holding up Joseph Newgarden in that fourth position. Joseph gets a nice run out of turn number two, now closes in on that rear wing of Jack Harvey. He'll look to the inside, now to the outside, back to the inside.
2: It is the 22nd place running Jack Harvey that is now dispatched of Joseph Newgarden. Newgarden running in the fourth spot.
1: Yep, Jack Harvey goes a lap down through the 22nd position. Again, Pagenaud, Rossi, Carpenter, Newgarden, Bourdais in the top five. Daly, then Scott Dixon as things start to jostle in the rear of the field. But Connor Daly, he's not letting Sebastian Bourdais get too far away, Nick.
4: It's about four car lengths to the apex. Connor Daly charges to the short shoe.
3: For Connor Daly, just trying to keep touch with that Sebastian Bourdais machine. But I'll tell you, Jake, that battle for the lead's starting to heat up.
2: It is indeed, Michael. Very good eye, because Alexander Rossi is now once again drawing a bead on Simon Pagenaud. Pagenaud has that Napa machine right in his tire tracks.
3: Through the short shoot on the north end of the track, about a 4 to 5 car length advantage as Rossi's starting to reel him in.
1: Alexander Rossi about a 4-car length advantage now as they head to turn number one.
4: Simon Pagenaud has been comfortable all day long. This is the first time he's really had to sweat. Here comes Alexander Rossi.
3: How good is Alexander Rossi's car? Well, when he got around Jack Harvey, he was about 15 car lengths behind Simon Pagenaud. That time by closes it down into 5.
2: Alexander Rossi now trying to make in that room on the leader, Simon Pagenaud. Pagenaud, Cristineri, has been so dominant all day long, but he can't shake loose of Alexander Rossi.
3: Alexander Rossi has one of the best laps of the afternoon. He's trying to turn it on here as he exits turn number 4.
1: We are coming up on 125 laps complete. Pagenaud, Rossi, Carpenter, Newgarden, Bourdais, the top 5. Daly, Dixon, Erickson, Ferrucci, and Ryan Hunter-Reay, the top 10 in the 103rd Indianapolis 500-mile race.
14: My favorite Indy 500 memory comes from the cold year of 1992. Despite my favorite driver Michael Andretti's car expiring towards the end of the race, it opened up the closest finish of all time between Al Jr. and Scott Goodyear. Will Coffey, Silva, North Carolina.
1: Well, we come back, 128 of 200 laps complete, and as we come back, we look down below. He's led 95 laps on this day, but some concerns for Simon Pagenaud, Dave, first, with the fuel mileage that they're getting in this Indy 500.
9: Yeah, he's simply not getting the fuel mileage quite like the Hondas are, and we continue to wait to see that highlighter gold. Here it is now as Pagenaud hits his marks. I mean, certainly it helps to sit behind him like Alexander Rossi has done today. Leading up front, though, a lot of fuel burning there, 6.9 for Simon Pagenaud.
1: And that fuel mileage number is not something that you can necessarily do a lot about when you're running out front, Andrew.
5: No, exactly, and that's why I'm wondering why didn't he just let Alexander Rossi get by there for a couple of laps just to try and get that fuel economy? So quite surprised, actually, and a bit stubborn, I think.
1: So the fuel window, I think, is starting to just creak open just a little bit. We expect pit road to get a bit busier. Meanwhile, some observations from the historian of the Indianapolis Motor Speedway, Don Davidson.
15: Well, I'm impressed by the fact that there were not as many lead changes as I think we anticipated.
16: And then also the fact that Pagenaud has basically dominated the race. It won't be too long until he's led 100 laps of this. He's at 95 right now. And then the other thing is just the very speed. And I'm afraid I wasn't paying attention. I rather think that the average speed at one point must have been over 200 miles an hour, because even with two, three cautions, right now the average speed is 194.5 miles an hour. So we're on track for an all-time track record for the race distance.
1: 17 lead changes, 8 different race leaders, only 415 total.
5: Yeah, it's been busy. But tell you what, the so impressive guy right now is Alexander Rossi, sitting behind Elio Castroneves on the track, and all he's doing right now is just opening up his field window. This is what Alexander Rossi does, and while he might not have the outright performance to beat Simon Pagenaud, he certainly got the fuel mileage, and he is perfectly okay sitting behind Elio Castroneves here for as long as he possibly can so that he can run full rich to the end of the race. So Simon Pagenaud here, he's got to get smart and start running in some traffic.
1: Ryan Hunter-Reay, Graham Rahal, that's a pretty good battle for ninth. It moves in front of Michael Young in turn two.
3: They're in and out of the short chute now through the center of turn number two. The battle for ninth and tenth. Ryan Hunter-Reay sweeps out of turn number two. Graham Rahal gets a great run. Jake starts to stalk Ryan Hunter-Reay even more.
2: Been kind of a quiet day for these two, at least on the microphone, but not on the racetrack. Graham Rahal running 10th. He tried to go high into turn number three, but couldn't make the move on Ryan Hunter-Reay.
3: Before our last commercial break, this is how these guys were running, 9th and 10th. Hunter-Reay in front of Rahal by a couple of car lengths.
1: Yep, several cars in front of them, including the car of Marcus Ericsson. He's the first one to turn one in front of Nick Gilman.
4: Yeah, Marcus Ericsson about a 6-car length advantage over Ryan Hunter-Reay, then his fellow American, Graham Rahal, 2-car lengths behind into two.
3: Marcus Ericsson out of two, like you said, Nick, about 6-car lengths ahead of Hunter-Reay. The impressive run, though, is that of Scott Dixon. He was able to gap Marcus Ericsson. They were nose to tail not too many laps ago.
2: Another good run is the one in between those two. Talking about that kid from Connecticut, Santino Ferrucci, another rookie. He finds himself between Ericsson and Dixon.
3: Well, you're right. Ericsson and Ferrucci, two rookies running well this afternoon here at the Indianapolis Motor Speedway.
1: So it's Dixon, Ferrucci, Ericsson, Hunter-Reay, and Rahal to turn one.
4: And Ferrucci has just been a blast to watch all day long as he's moved all over the racetrack. About 3 or 4 car lengths, though, back of Dixon.
3: Scott Dixon through the center point, and now Santino Ferrucci starts to stalk Scott Dixon. Then it's the machine of Graham Rahal, Hunter-Reay, and that battle we were following, Marcus Ericsson. They're already to three.
2: All of a sudden, Scott Dixon had to pop down to the inside. He's trying to get in front of that number 20 machine, 20th place speaking, talking about Jack Harvey. That allows suddenly Ferrucci to get right on that PNC machine.
3: Scott Dixon down along the white line, exits turn number 4, trying to hold on to 5th place here in Indy.
1: Anders Krohn.
5: Yeah, so Ed Carpenter there just unlapped himself from Alexander Rossi. Of course, Ed Carpenter had already made his pit stop. As Joseph Newgarden now coming, and we're going to expect to see Rossi in just a couple of laps. And the question is, when will Scott Dixon, currently running 3rd, come into the pits?
1: Ryan Marine.
8: Newgarden, pit stop, it just happened. It was a quick one. Joseph did not like the wing adjustment that they made on the previous stop, so they backed it back out. Still trying to find the balance on that machine.
1: Day first.
9: Connor Daly still moving up. He's talked all month long about how this is his best chance at the Indy 500. 9-second stop. Little lengthy, but a 9-second stop for Connor Daly.
1: Yeah, we see that Seal Master machine now. He's been flirting with the top 5 all day. He's running 2nd as he comes to pit road. We are talking about Sebastian Bourdais to Rob Howden.
10: Yeah, Mark, a ton of conversation about what they wanted to do to this car. They were thinking about putting the downforce back into it. That's what we were told. Right before the stop, they elected, though, to leave it alone. So and they bring him in right now. They fill it full of fuel. 8.5-second stop, but they're not really sure what they want of that car. Sebastian's thinking about more downforce. They elect to go with absolutely no changes.
1: Well, power among those that is making that 60-mile-an-hour crawl down pit road to his pit box. Meanwhile, the Napa Honda of Alexander Rossi just shy of the scoring pylon. At day first, Alexander Rossi comes into your view.
9: He's been in 4 Indy 500s. He has led in 4 Indy 500s. Trying to get another one here. Maybe 2 in the last 4 championship runs here. Nice stop. Air pressure adjustment. Half turn of front wing waiting to top it off. Oh, they're having problems filling that car with fuel. Oh, the gas, the fuel just will not go in. This is a lengthy stop. Alexander Rossi just put his hands up in the air as the yellow comes out. 21 seconds and counting. Finally, the fuel goes into the car.
1: Caution on the course. Pits are closed. One of the reasons may be Marcus Ericsson, who got sideways on the pit road. So caution on the course. It turns everything upside down. We'll sort it all out when we come back. 137 laps complete here at the world's greatest race course.
17: Always in attendance for the last 35 years at the Indy 500 and always listening to IMS radio broadcast. 1985, I recall Danny Sullivan doing that infamous spin to win. Man, that was amazing. An epic Indy 500 moment. This is Jan Etherington, Indianapolis.
1: 61 laps to go on the 200 here at the Indianapolis Motor Speedway. Caution on the course. Issues for Marcus Ericsson coming to pit road. Rob Blackman, you saw it.
13: Indeed, right in front of me, the far north end of pit road. Marcus Ericsson coming into pit, lost control of the car, hit the inside wall of pit lane, did a full 360 before the car came to a stop. The medical team immediately on the scene. He waved them off and said he was feeling fine. However, the car certainly not doing fine. They had to tow that Arrowsmith-Peterson Motorsports Honda down the far south end of pit lane to get him to his proper pit box.
1: Ryan Marine, I know you can update us pre-incident. What about post-incident?
8: Well, right, we'll start with that. The car has arrived at the pit box. They've changed the front wing. There was some damage to the nose cone, but it looks like there's some more extensive damage to the rear. The rear attenuator has come off. It's part of the wing assembly. It has sustained some damage, so they're going to go ahead and put a new one on the car. It had been a really good run for the rookie from Sweden. He was legitimately running inside of the top 10 before these pit sequences. He was complaining of some understeer on corner exit for the first time during that stint, but locked it up there coming into the pits, and unfortunately a good run has come undone.
1: An update on Scott Dixon from Rob Houghton.
10: Yeah, not a good situation for Scott Dixon, guys. He was just getting ready to come in. The team was just jumping over the wall. They got the tires out right when that yellow flag came on. He is your leader on the racetrack right now, but Dixon will come down pit lane momentarily.
1: Day first.
9: Well, let's just put a bow on what's going on with Alexander Rossi. The 27 crew has now changed out both the hose and that fuel probe. They always have backups just on standby and just for situations like Alexander Rossi just had. So they're making the change. They believe they're good to go the rest of the way. But man, oh man, that was a 30-second pit stop for the guy leading the Indy 500.
1: So it's Dixon, Ferrucci, Rosenquist, then Beach, then Kanaan, the top five. And as we say that, TK comes to pit road, so you see him tumble. Then we go with Ed Jones, Pagano, Kanaan, Carpenter, Newgarden, the top ten. As we mentioned, Kanaan is pitting, so he's going to tumble a bit more. So, Anders, what can you sort out now at lap 141 about the pit strat?
5: Well, all of that just kind of gets thrown out, as Rob Houghton alluded to, because Scott Dixon, you know, if it had stayed

0: on what lap? Let's see, lap 129. So he's got fairly fresh tires. He's in prime position because everyone ahead of him has to pit here soon.
1: We're hearing, it was just getting ready to give a shout out to Santino Ferrucci, but Ryan Marini, you say there might be an issue?
2: Because they got caught out by this yellow. They were about to pit when it came out, and he's now in pit lane for emergency service, coming to the attention of his crew right now, but he'll have to come back in for tires later.
0: Rob Howe.
3: Scott Dixon in. It'll be a half a turn of front wing again, as Andrew said. He's going to go to the tail of the field now. They had to make a good pit stop. They're going to get him out here in 6.8 seconds for a guy who has 15 Indy 500 starts coming in, seven top fives. Scott Dixon with a ton of work to do here for the remainder of this race.
0: Rob Blackman.
4: No changes for the car of James Hinchcliffe, just four new tires and fuel. Hinchcliffe did not have a great start today, starting in final row, 32nd, but he's been as high as plus 13 today, as he has been racing.
1: Drive-through penalty earlier tumbles Elio Castro Nevis to two laps down. We saw him, though, come on and off pit road, and we saw the car of J.R. Hildebrand. He's been trying to flirt with the top 15, and let's get an update on Ed Jones. He's had a quietly efficient day running in the top 10 day first.
5: He's been up there, but not really making a move, at least not yet, but we just saw full service both Ed Jones and Elio Castro Nevis. Elio, as you mentioned, having those issues all day long today.
1: Let's get another update on the fate of Santino Ferrucci from Ryan Marine.
2: Well, a bit of good fortune for them because the pit lane did open. They were expecting to be only taking the emergency service, which means just a splash of fuel and have to come back for tires. But because the pit lane opened up, they were able to do full service. Maybe they can find a way to spin this into something positive from a strategy perspective. We'll see. That's certainly what they're going to try and do up on his pit box.
1: A couple of struggles for the Dale Coyne rookie of Dakota, Barber, and Long Beach. But all in all, Santino Ferrucci, a couple of top tens at St. Pete and the Indianapolis GP, Anderson.
0: I would say overall he's been oh so impressive all throughout his rookie campaign, and I feel like we watched him every single day of practice for the 500, and he was the one that stood out as the most positive, just looking so composed out on track and able to replicate the lines of the likes of Alexander Rossi. So he's shown tremendously well, and obviously getting this pit here out of the way, he's got a little bit of work to do to get his track position back, but entertaining to watch for sure.
1: Third caution for 15 laps. Let's get an update from Rob Howden.
3: Good, decent day, I guess, go for Tony Kanaan, but it all kind of went awry. He actually ran out of fuel on that last little bit. They were able to bring him back in. An extended stop for TK. He's going to work on it again to put fresh Firestone rubber on again, but two back-to-back stops for TK, one of them about 30 seconds long.
1: Sweepers out on the course now trying to clean off that high group. Probably plenty of marbles out there. Let's get more from Dave first.
5: And no one's more excited about the second groove that might be cleared out than Alexander Rossi. Anders, remember all those crazy passes he made here a year ago? Well, guess what? He was going back and forth with Rob Bevers and his spotter to make sure that they were indeed clearing out that second groove. So expect that 27 to go the high line here. We go back to green.
0: Giddy up, cowboy. Here we go. Go Alexander Rossi style. This is going to be fantastic.
1: A quick observation from Paul Page.
6: When you were looking at the Rossi stop and the constant push to try to get the nozzle in, if you start that wrong with your first push, then you've created a problem for yourself. What you really need to do is pull it fully out, realign it, and put it back in, which you saw with some assistance actually happen. But did you see Rossi? I mean, pounding on the wheel, frustration. The good news is Rossi's fifth right now. This yellow really helped him out.
1: As we get ready to go back to green flag racing, we hope in just a couple of moments that we have completed 144 of the 200 laps complete. Simon Pagenaud is your leader. Carpenter, Newgarden, Bourdais, and Rossi the top five. Daly is sixth. Hunter Ray is seventh. Ray Holm is eighth. Dixon is ninth. Felix Rosenquist is tenth. Santino Ferrucci ends up 11th. James Hinchcliffe is 12th. Beach is 13th. Jones, 14th. Kimball is 15th. Jack Harvey, we should say, is 16th. 17th is Power. 18th is Piggott. 19th is Sato. Following cars a lap down. Pippa Mann, 20th. Serbia, 21st. 22nd, Karam. 23rd, Hildebrand. 24th, Kanaan. 25th, Mateus Laist. And 26th, James Davidson. Two laps down. 27th, Elio Castro Nevis. 28th, Erickson is three laps down. King is in 29th, three laps down. Four laps down, Marco Andretti. He's 30th. Out of the race, 31st, Kyle Kaiser. 32nd, Ben Hanley. Colton Hurt at 33rd. Hinch plus 20 on the day. Rosenquist plus 19. Hunter Ray plus 15. Veach plus 15. Ferrucci plus 12. We have had five leaders on this day. 19 lead changes. Three cautions for 17 laps. 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Prime Sport is the preferred travel partner of the Indianapolis Motor Speedway. To Ryan Marine.
2: certainly interesting radio communication between the team and Ryan Hunter-Reay, who currently runs in seventh. The team has been telling him, look, this is all going to come down to fuel mileage, and because they're part of that Andretti Autosport powerhouse, they've got a couple of other race cars that they can look at data from. They got some information from one of their team cars that there's a fuel map that's pretty darn effective at saving fuel and still going fast. Now, it might have a problem from a reliability standpoint, but Honda just gave them the okay to go for it. So keep an eye on Ryan Hunter-Reay, who's done a great job, plus 15, running in seventh.
0: Wow, there you have it. And Ryan Hunter-Reay, I'm glad you brought him up here, Ryan, because he's been so quiet all throughout the day, but obviously made his way forward from solidly in the 20s here. So that is going to be interesting indeed. But I feel like we should almost start a betting league here and ask how many passes is Alexander Rossi going to do on the first couple of corners at the restart, and maybe even Ryan Hunter-Reay.
1: Yeah, we've had 430 total passes for position.
0: That's it?
1: In this 103rd running, and we still have more sweepers out on the track, and that's no surprise, Anders, but imagine plenty of peeled off those Firestone Firehawks on this day.
0: Oh, yeah, there for sure is, and this is good news for Alexander Rossi and Ryan Hunter-Reay, the likes of which are not afraid to use that second and third groove on the opening couple of laps. So, and to Donald's point earlier, such a lucky break there for Alexander Rossi that full course yellow came out, because otherwise he would have fallen right back. So lucky little achievement there.
1: Donald?
7: Looking at the stats here, this just blows me away. For me, Ed Carpenter is one of the new guys that just came along. Going into this race, he ranked 14th in all-time laps completed. He's now 12th. While we've been watching here, he has now completed more race laps in his career than Bobby Unser and Michael Andretti. And before the end of the race, conceivably, he could have more laps than Johnny Rutherford and move to 11th. He won't get to 10th because 10th is Scott Dixon, and he's building a pretty impressive total as well.
1: Yeah, and a relatively few number of appearances in this Indianapolis 500, but yet his qualifying prowess pretty impressive. Four career poles, Anders, three of those are the 500.
0: Yeah, indeed. And interesting note here is that Simon Pagenaud in the lead is practically bump drafting that Corvette Grand Sport car, and that is all in the name of trying to save as much fuel as he possibly can here. So as he's going down the straightaways, he is right on the bumper of that Corvette Grand Sport pace car, just trying to save every bit of fuel that he can. Don't forget, he pitted on lap 129. Ed Carpenter behind him, 133. Newgarden, 135. So Pagenaud with a lot less fuel in his tank than everyone else.
1: So 146 laps have been completed, 54 to go, and before you know it, this thing settles in to the final segment, the final shootout. Let's quickly get an update from pit road and day first.
8: I just want to tell you, I'm looking straight up and I see a little blue sky, as Mark Janes, and maybe the sun is trying to peek out here at the Indianapolis Motor Speedway. Quite a difference. We woke up this morning, we were talking about rain, and it looks like it's been a beautiful day here. By the way, shout out to the executive producer here of the radio network, Chris Pollack, 25th straight year up at Master Control. You think about it, that's half the number of times that Roger Penske has been here. Chris, we thank you for everything, my friend.
1: Yep, well said, Dave First, for sure. 25 years as executive producer. And Nick Yeoman, our good friends at Racing Electronics have provided some new technology to help all of us here enjoy the experience more this year.
9: Yeah, absolutely, Mark. Racing Electronics introduced a brand new device called the Legend device for fans to rent this weekend at the Indianapolis 500. It's got live timing and scoring. It's got live video, 8 in cars, a leaderboard, and the coolest thing, you can also access radio network audio as well. It's fantastic. I know a lot of folks have enjoyed it. I've got one up here. Folks at Racing Electronics do a great job. They're there at the racetrack every single weekend. And if you wanted more information about those things, certainly go to racingelectronics.com.
1: Well said, Nick Yeoman. Thank you very much. Great partners of ours, Racing Electronics. Our new digs here on the fourth floor of the media center provide us a spectacular view of the main straightaway. But Paul Page rejoined us for a moment. The name on the door says appropriately, the Sid Collins booth here at the Indianapolis Motor Speedway.
6: What a tribute to that great man who actually created all these jobs we're enjoying right now. And I was so proud to see that you did that.
1: Yep, that was the suggestion of our Nick Yeoman, and our network director, Wally Levitt, said, yes, sir. And we got it put on the door, and forevermore it shall remain there as we go back to green flag racing now. Pagenaud, Carpenter, Newgarden, Bourdais, and Rossi, the top five. They go three out wide. Newgarden going to grab, try to grab second place into turn number one.
9: Pagano is your leader, but it is a hornet's nest behind. Carpenter slips into second. Then Newgarden, Pagano, or Bourdais gets kicked to fourth. Connor Daly looking for fifth to the inside.
10: Pagano, Carpenter, Newgarden, Bourdais. Connor Daly moves up in that fifth position as Oriel Serbia in the left car works his way around Rossi.
11: Simon Pagano came into today with 35 career laps, led at Indianapolis. He has tripled that number. Now he's got all kinds of pressure from Ed Carpenter, who's trying to get the lead.
10: Alexander Rossi made a daring pass on the inside of the racetrack. He holds on to fifth place. The leader is by in Pagano.
1: A three-wide pass around Oriel Serbia again, who's not in contention, running with that pack, trying to get his lap back. There
9: you come. Newgarden, he'll jump to the outside and he'll grab that second spot away from Ed Carpenter as they go two and three wide through one.
10: Now Joseph Newgarden starting to close in on his teammate Alexander Rossi. Further back, Scott Dixon working with his teammate Felix Rosenquist. A battle is up front for the lead.
11: Joseph Newgarden took a peek to the outside, now tucks right back in behind his teammate Simon Pagano. The Penske's run 1-2. Pulling away from Ed Carpenter.
10: About a three-car length advantage for Pagano as they exit turn number four. Then it's Newgarden. Then it's Carpenter. Then it's Bourdais.
1: Yep, and Joseph Newgarden with a great runoff of turn number four, trying to look to the inside of Simon Pagano.
9: He'll pop to the outside, gets right back in line, and that red and white Shell Pennzoil car not doing anything with Pagano to the short shoot.
10: The gap from first to fifth, about three car lengths between each of the machines. Simon Pagano, Joseph Newgarden, Ed Carpenter in the third position. Bourdais and Connor Daly.
11: Joseph Newgarden now is right on the rear tires of Simon Pagano. Pops to the inside. Joseph Newgarden has taken the lead at the Indianapolis 500.
10: A new leader on the north end of the track. It's Joseph Newgarden has passed his teammate Simon Pagano to the cheers in turn four.
1: Yeah, fans saw it on the video boards in front of us. They're pumping their fists as Joseph Newgarden leads the field into turn number one.
9: And he does it with just 50 laps to go in Indianapolis. So it's Newgarden, about three car lengths back to Pagano, and then Carpenter charging in third.
10: Joseph Newgarden, three car length advantage as the fans in turn two come to their feet. He'll gain more ground on Simon Pagano and Carpenter in third.
11: Joseph Newgarden enjoyed the NHL playoffs a few weeks ago, his hometown team, the Nashville Predators. He's not a Predator anymore. He made his pounce. He's in the lead. It's Pagano and Carpenter just behind him.
10: About a three-car length advantage for Newgarden as he exits turn number four. Then it's Pagano, Carpenter, Bourdais, and Daly.
1: He's led 103 laps on the day, day first, talking about Simon Pagano.
5: This is all about hitting a fuel number for Simon Pagano. I know that doesn't sound sexy, but that's exactly what they're worried about. Fuel conservation right now, and if it costs the lead, that was fine with Kyle Moore. You said let Newgarden go, but they're trying to hit that number right here this afternoon.
1: Jake Query, don't look now, but as the field comes back to you will see Connor Daly is now running in the fourth position. He got by Sebastian Bourdais.
11: And he is trying to now peek in on Ed Carpenter. It's Newgarden, Pagano, Carpenter, then Connor Daly, Sebastian Bourdais, and that back marker of Oriel Serbia.
10: A pair of Hoosiers in third and fourth. Carpenter in third and Connor Daly in fourth.
1: 152 laps complete at the 103rd Indianapolis 500-mile race. 156 laps complete. Joseph Newgarden leading Simon Pagano and Oriel Serbia running at 20th. Not making friends with Alexander Rossi, Anderson.
0: No, he's not. He's been blocking, and maybe a little bit unfairly so, because moving in reaction to Alexander Rossi as opposed to proactively. So almost took Alexander Rossi into the barriers down the front straightaway. Rossi eventually able to clear him, and now he's trying to chase down the back of Sebastian Bourdais, but finding it a hard time doing so.
1: And the leaders cross the start-finish line. Joseph Newgarden leads Simon Pagano into turn number one.
9: And a big move from Alexander Rossi as he dives to the inside, and he'll take the fifth spot away from Sebastian Bourdais in turn one.
10: Joseph Newgarden has only led 17 laps here in Indianapolis up until just a few moments ago. He leads his teammate Simon Pagano three car lengths halfway down the backstretch.
11: And Michael, Simon Pagano, the first driver since Dario Franchitti 9 years ago to lead 100 laps in a single Indianapolis 500. But right now it's his teammate Joseph Newgarden in front of it, and Carpenter running in third.
10: And Pagano is content to stay right behind Newgarden, who has about a three-car length advantage out of four.
1: And we are looking at the top five down. Newgarden, Pagano, Carpenter, Daly, Alexander Rossi. They're fairly close into turn number one.
9: Four Americans and a Frenchman through turn number one. It's Joseph Newgarden from Hendersonville, Tennessee, leading that train into two.
10: Newgarden, Pagano, then Carpenter, Connor Daly, Alexander Rossi driving the wheels off of that machine, trying to close the rear wing of his teammate, Connor Daly.
11: Pagenaud now looks in on Joseph Newgarden. He is drawing a beat, half a car length between Newgarden and as well Simon Pagenaud into turn number four.
10: Newgarden has won an IndyCar title. He's number one in points, but on this day, all he's thinking about is winning at Indy. He has a three-car length advantage.
1: Pagenaud with a decent run, still stays right in the tire tracks of Newgarden, and Carpenter sees Connor Daly in his mirrors.
9: The question becomes, does Pagenaud want to pass Newgarden? Right now, the answer is no as they race in the short shoes.
10: Simon Pagenaud in fuel save mode, tucks behind his teammate, three-car length advantage, then another four back to Ed Carpenter. Carpenter, Connor Daly, Alexander Rossi, Bourdais at sixth.
11: Heck of a Penske battle up front. Guess who came out to watch it? Little Miss Sunshine for the first time in Indianapolis today. It's Joseph Newgarden followed by Pagenaud, Carpenter, and then Connor Daly and Rossi.
10: And the lead in the short shoot stays at about three car lengths for Newgarden, who makes that left-hand turn. Then it's Pagenaud, and another six cars links back is Carpenter.
1: Front five continue to tighten up a little bit. Sebastian Bourdais has a level of comfort. He has Oriol Servia separating he and Graham Rahal. That is the battle for six.
9: Let's take a look at that battle for six. It's a nice advantage for Bourdais, and then Rahal trying to get around Servia, a former teammate of his.
10: Yeah, Bourdais got around Servia. Now Graham Rahal trying to complete that task as well. Good run for Charlie Kimball. We'll give him a shout-out as he runs right behind Rahal.
11: Now all of a sudden, Pagenaud is right on the rear wing of Joseph Newgarden. Then it's Ed Carpenter, and then teammates behind Carpenter as well, talking about Daly and Alexander Rossi.
10: Yeah, inching closer and closer is Pagenaud to Newgarden. It's about a two-car length advantage.
1: Joseph Newgarden, Pagenaud, Carpenter, Daly, Rossi the top five. Bourdais, Rahal, Kimball, Ferrucci, and Hunter Ray the top ten. We pause 10 seconds for safety notification. 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

0: think Anders Skrone, the way things have settled down a bit, that maybe they're just waiting because that pit window's about to open up.
1: Yeah, I think so. And in the case of Simon Pagenaud, dropping back behind Joseph Newgarden was absolutely by design, because he is sitting back there right now, saving as much fuel as he possibly can. It's been 35 laps since he last pitted, so he's got to be coming up on his window. Joseph Newgarden with a little bit more of a cushion. He's done 30 laps on this tank of fuel, but I would think here within the next 2 to 3 laps, a lot of the leaders are going to start taking a pit lane.
0: Yeah, among the front 3 or 4, Chris Denary, no question, it's a big game of follow the leader.
2: It is, and it has stayed the same the last 10 or 15 laps. Newgarden in first, followed by Pagenaud, Carpenter, but Alexander Rossi has moved past Daly into fourth.
0: It looks like that Pagenaud could pass him if he wanted to, Nick Gilman.
3: He's been all over the rear wing for about the last 4 or 5 laps, but every time he gets close down the front stretch, Michael, he jumps out of the gas.
4: Yeah, about a 2-car length advantage does have Joseph Newgarden over Simon Pagenaud. Jake, you mentioned Little Miss Sunshine. It's gotten downright hot. They broke out the sunscreen down here in the Southeast Vista. It is a warm one here in Indianapolis.
5: Same holds true for 5/8 of a mile north of you, Michael, because all of a sudden now the sun is out. You got to wonder if it'll make the track a little bit slick. Everything right now good for Joseph Newgarden and Simon Pagenaud.
2: Well, the one thing, guys, that you see, the lap times are getting slower as the sun is getting hotter and warmer, as Newgarden still with the lead.
0: The pit road and Ryan Marine.
6: It's the first opportunity for Joseph Newgarden to lead today. Tim Sindrick came on the radio and told his driver, work that wake jacker, experiment a little bit, learn how this car handles when you're out in front for that stretch run. We're just a couple of laps away from their final stop of the day, and Joseph Newgarden leads at Indy.
0: 167 laps complete. Good runs today, obviously, for Connor Daly, but Sebastian Bourdais, Ray Hall, Kimball, Jake Query, Pagenaud back to the front.
5: Simon Pagenaud just popped to the inside. Chris Denary, as the field comes at you, it's Simon Pagenaud you'll see first.
2: Well, it's what Anders talked about, Simon Pagenaud, and he took the lead, but he's going to head down pit lane.
0: He does head down pit lane. So 167 laps complete. Simon Pagenaud has led 5 times for 103 laps. Coming off a month of May, which saw him get it off to a great start by winning the IndyCar Grand Prix, followed it up for the pole position. Dave first, he's P1 coming to pit road.
7: In many ways, it all comes down to this stop for Simon Pagenaud. Let's see how Team Penske reacts. So far, so good. 4 tires off, 4 tires on. Fuel fill popped off, and he is down and away. 7.1 for Simon Pagenaud.
0: The definition of packing it full of fuel.
1: Yeah, so I think what we're going to see here from Simon Pagenaud is he's going to go super hard here for the first couple of laps just to make sure he gets that track position and takes advantage of these new tires, as Alexander Rossi now taking a pit lane. Then he's got to dial it right back down, because he does need to do some fuel save here to get to the end of the race.
0: The Napa Honda of Alexander Rossi comes into the view of Dave first.
7: I tell you what, Alexander Rossi, outside of the fuel issues that they've had, he's really happy with that machine and the crew going right to work. Here comes Rossi, winner of the 2016 Indianapolis 500. That was a great stop. 7 seconds flat for Rossi.
0: First time today we've seen Scott Dixon come to pit road with the leaders, Rob Howe.
8: Yeah, another fantastic stop for the team. He was able to work his way back into 10th position after getting caught out by that yellow. A 6.7 stop. They get a jam-packed full of Speedway fuel. He's good to go to the end.
0: Meanwhile, back up front, it's the battle between Newgarden and Carpenter. It's in turn number 2.
4: Boy, as soon as Simon Pagenaud ducked onto pit lane, Mark James and Carpenter got right on the rear wing of Joseph Newgarden. Carpenter looks low as we have a couple of cars coming off pit lane. Joseph Newgarden, Ed Carpenter, you.
5: And Joseph Newgarden goes inside of Ed Carpenter. Now Carpenter gets around him in turn number 3.
0: Let's go to pit road and Rob Houghton.
8: Bourdais, guys, coming in there from the 4th position. They went for a little bit of stagger. The car wanted to free up a little bit. Good stop for them. Bourdais came in at P4. Currently a 7.2 second stop. He's back out on track.
0: Rob Blackman.
9: The final stop of the day for Felix Rosenquist was a good one. He's been running in the top 10 here this afternoon. 6.7 seconds. The final stop for the rookie Rosenquist.
0: Joseph Newgarden has led 21 laps today, Ryan.
6: He's in his pit stall now. They've been looking for right rear grip as the temperatures have come up. A little bit slow with the fuel. It's going to be a shade under 7 seconds. 6.9 for Joseph Newgarden in the Shell V-Power machine.
0: Don Davidson.
10: Locals, you're not imagining it. Ed Carpenter's running first. Connor Daly is running second. Pit stop's coming, but this is great for the next few minutes.
1: Yeah, it is. And Ed Carpenter, I think this is very, very smart here. Going to try and run until the very last drop is in the fuel tank. so that he can run Bull Rich all the way to the end. So same with Connor Daly. I think he's executed such a beautiful race, but he is in pit lane, so is Ed Carpenter.
0: Ed Carpenter coming to pit road, and he will do so coming into the view of day first.
7: This is his 16th Indianapolis 500. Question is this a sweet 16 for Speedway's own Ed Carpenter? His marks, Tim Broyles takes a good look at everything. He's the team strategist. Half turn of front wing, and Ed Carpenter's down and away. 7.3 for Ed.
0: Connor Daly also with a stop. Ryan Hunter-Reay with the stop. Let's go to Rob Houghton.
8: We're going to number 15, Ray Hall, Lennon Lanigan Racing Machine in here as well. Absolutely no changes for him. A 7.4 second stop. He said they're good to go to the very end.
0: And among those yet to stop, Santino Ferrucci will power Takuma Sato. We see Spencer Pigot and a handful of others.
1: And I tell you what I love about this race right now is that we don't have the big split in strategy we've had, so this will just be a dogfight to the end as Alexander Rossi now clears Ed Carpenter, who's just coming out of pit lane.
0: We speak of Santino Ferrucci. Ryan Marine, you said he came for a visit.
6: Yes, he did. It was an ice clean stop for the Dale Coyne team. An impressive run for the young rookie from Connecticut. Ryan Hunter-Reay pitted a few moments ago. 6.9 seconds for Hunter-Reay. 8.2 seconds for Ferrucci. No wing changes for either driver.
0: Right now it's the battle for seventh, Michael Young, but Alexander Rossi did indeed work his way around Ed Carpenter.
4: Simon Pagenaud has about a 25 car length advantage over Alexander Rossi. Rossi ducked right underneath the rear wing of Ed Carpenter as he came out of pit lane. Nice gap, Rossi over Ed Carpenter for second.
0: We think eventually things are going to cycle back to power. Sato, Pigot, and Harvey when we come back to the Indianapolis Motor Speedway. Caution on the course, turn number 3. Jake Query, you're above it.
5: It was all began by Sebastian Bourdais, who got loose. And when Sebastian Bourdais got loose, he made contact exiting turn number 3. Graham Rahal was involved. The rookie Felix Rosenquist was involved. Zach Veach was involved. And I believe so, too, is Charlie Kimball. So this is going to be a cleanup. This is a number of cars that have come to a stop in the north end of the Indianapolis Motor Speedway. 23 laps from the completion of this race, Mark.
0: Graham Rahal went straight over to Sebastian Bourdais to say something to him. It appears that the frustration and aggravation is evident with Graham Rahal.
1: It is indeed. And Graham Rahal there felt like he had such a good run going. Unfortunately, all that comes to an end, and it's a multi-car pileup here involving Zach Veach, Felix Rosenquist, Graham Rahal, and Sebastian Bourdais. So we'll get some replays on our end.
0: We'll sort it all out when we come back to the world's greatest race course.
11: I'd listened to Sid Collins over the years, and all the interesting thoughts and facts that he talk about the drivers, the crews, and talk about all the sponsors. Wonderful Stark Wetzel, the Wieners, the fine lunch meat that everyone just loved and enjoyed, and it was so delicious, and just a lot of memories like that.
0: Graham Rahal gesturing to Sebastian Bourdais before the cars ever came to a stop. You tell us why, Anders Grove.
1: Well, Sebastian Bourdais, unfortunately, a little too aggressive on the high side, squeezed Graham Rahal all the way down to the grass, and he started spinning, then collected Graham Rahal again, and then everyone else trying to slow down. Zach Veach, Felix Rosenquist, and Charlie Kimball, innocent bystanders, all of them out of the race here in a big, big chain reaction, all of which was created by Sebastian Bourdais. And boy, oh boy, these are some major impacts here back in the field. Zach Veach, fortunate to walk away unscathed.
0: Yep, Felix Rosenquist. We saw Jack Harvey with a narrow miss as well. Let's hear from Kyle Moyer, Dave, first.
7: Monrovia, Indiana's own Kyle Moyer, who just got on the radio to explain to his driver, Simon Pagenaud, they're going to red flag this race and bring everyone along. You guys were chasing fuel mileage a little bit. How does this help you guys?
12: It really helps us a ton here. Now, I think we're going to be able to run as hard as we want to. I think, you know, I hope so, because we got the best car out there. So it's been hard today. Outrun front, you know, nobody wanted to do it, so we did it, and maybe it was the wrong thing. But hopefully, you know, this yellow and this red flag now will give us a shot to get it back. We were sitting there, and we were, like, trying to decide, should we go behind Rossi like we did with Joseph and then just go at it at the end like we showed. I mean, we're the quickest car. So, you know, if this comes out of shootout, I mean, we got the best driving, best car.
7: Is it a Chevy versus Honda fuel mileage issue, or is it because you guys are running up front, you just guys can't make fuel because of it?
12: Yeah, no, the Chevy will make great fuel as long as you're not leading. You know, that's the problem. It doesn't matter, you know. I mean, when we were sitting behind Joseph, we would have done that all day. We probably could have shorted the stop even. You know, the car's so good. But, you know, out front, you're towing everybody along and wasting the fuel.
7: Can't wait to see the restart. Good luck.
12: Yeah, thank you.
7: That's Kyle Moyer down here calling the shots as he has been for years now for Simon Pagenaud.
0: Red flag, Ryan Marine. You've caught up with Tim Cindric.
6: Yes, indeed, I have, Tim Cindric. Under this red flag, first of all, what does this do for your strategy, your car, Joseph Newgarden?
13: I think strategy-wise, we kind of are where we are. I mean, it's just a matter of getting collected here and going after it in a restart. What it does, it gives us 20 laps instead of probably 12.
6: I heard you communicating with Joseph on the radio prior to that pit stop when he was out front, telling him to play around with the tools, get a feel for that car in front. How valuable might that experience be in this dash to the checkered?
13: Yeah, it was obviously track position was really important there during the exchange, and we got checked up a little bit there with Carpenter getting around us on the back straight. So, you know, at that point in time, we wanted to make a change and make sure he could go to the end. But, you know, I'll take my odds. He's pretty good. At that point, it just really depends on, you know, how Rossi does up front.
6: This is what it's all about, right? Everything on the line here at Indianapolis.
13: Yeah, without a doubt. I think the fans will see a great show regardless of how it turns out.
6: Thank you so much, Tim.
13: Thank you.
0: Red flag now with Spencer Pigot in the lead, but he's got to come to pit road. Then Rossi, Pagenaud, Carpenter, Newgarden, Daly, Sato, Dixon, Ferrucci, and Hunter Ray, the top 10 here at the Indianapolis Motor Speedway.
14: My most vivid memory of listening to Sid Collins was the 1964 Indianapolis 500 and Sid Collins' moving eulogy for the late, great Eddie Sachs. It was emotional, it was heartfelt, and it is something that will remain with me forever. My name is Dennis Newland, and I'm a Speedway journalist from Sydney, Australia.
0: Let's go to pit road. Again, red flag condition here. 180 laps complete. Let's go to Rob Blackman.
15: All right, I'm down here with Barry Wisner, the strategist for Felix Rosenquist with Chip Ganassi Honda. And Barry, you were running so well today. Started 29th, had gotten yourself up into the top 10 at times, but unfortunately got caught up in the wash in that accident just a couple of minutes ago. Can you tell us what happened?
16: Yeah, Rob. Felix was doing great, you know, starting 29th after coming back from a crash early in practice last week. He's done a great job getting up to speed, and the team's done a great job getting the NTT Honda in the top 10. Just kept picking off cars throughout the day. He certainly learned a lot, and he was a great position to have a good finish. Unfortunately, we just got caught up in somebody else's crash.
15: How proud, though, are you of this team? As you said, you started 29th and had found yourself into the top 10 and seemed to be gaining even late in the last 25 laps or so.
16: Yeah, what I enjoy about working here is everybody on the team, nobody ever gives up. We know no matter where we start, we're never out of it. And, yeah, very proud of the guys. Everybody that works on the team works hard. And really, Felix, he drove a great race.
15: He did. Thanks, Barry.
16: You're welcome. Thank you.
0: Rob Houghton, you're standing by with Mike Hull.
17: Yeah, I'm going to stay with the Chip Ganassi Racing Team. Mike, it's been kind of an up-and-down day for you guys. You started 18th, but you were able to race Scott up into the top 10, firmly into the top 10, and you guys got caught out by that yellow. How disappointing was that for you guys?
18: It was disappointing, but we have a great PNC car, and Scott's doing a heck of a job. And, you know, we got 21 laps to go, so we'll see what happens.
17: Obviously, this kind of comes back your way. You never want to see an incident happen like that, but it does come back to you guys. You've been working on the car all day long. Do you have a car that Scott can maybe go forward with here?
18: We feel like the car's really well balanced. All we've done is gone up and down on the front wings by a half a turn or a full turn on the stops we've done. So that's an indication of the fact that the car runs well all the way through a stint. And because of that, we could run all the way to the full term of the fuel tank. Oftentimes here, you've got to stop a little short, which we noticed some people were doing today. And it's probably just because they're sliding around a lot at the end of their run.
17: Well, good luck. Thanks for the time.
18: Oh, thank you.
17: Great input there, guys, from Mike Hull. And indeed, we saw a lot of guys sliding around. We've seen guys like Simon Pagenaud, who have been pitting a little bit early, as Anders had mentioned. But again, they put the car in the hands of the reigning champion and a former winner here at the Indianapolis 500, Scott Dixon, I believe, sitting in the eighth position.
0: To Ryan Marine.
6: Behind Scott Dixon is the rookie, Santino Ferrucci. Michael Cannon, the engineer for Santino. You've worked with a lot of young drivers, Michael. How does this young Connecticut driver compare? He seems as cool as they come.
19: He is. He's completely unflustered by this thing, and he's enjoying it. He's been whooping it up over the radio. Yeah. He turns 21 on May 31st, so we may have something to celebrate on the 31st.
6: Care to share any of the exchanges that you guys have had?
19: Oh, he's whooping and hollering when he passes guys. It's like being in a rodeo.
20: What kind of adjustments have you made throughout the day? How much have you been chasing conditions? Now looking up, we're seeing the sun. We're seeing track temperatures come up.
19: Well, we basically evolved two setups, one for a sort of a sub-100-degree track, the other one for above. So it's actually come to us. We had to add a little bit of front wing and slight tire pressure adjustment. Otherwise, mechanically, this is the weather we wanted to race.
20: Do you try and temper his enthusiasm here, given the fact that it's his rookie year, or do you send the guy loose?
19: Well, I mean, he's 20 years old, and he's a rookie, but he's been racing since he's six. So he's seen an awful lot in his time. So, I mean, he's a seasoned racer, despite his age.
20: Thank you so much.
19: Certainly, Ryan. Thank you.
20: Best of luck the rest of the way. That is Michael Cannon from Dale Coyne Racing. Santino Ferrucci running in ninth here under the red flag.
0: Rob Howden.
21: Derek Davis and the strategist for Takuma Sato. What an up and down day for you guys. You had some issues with the right rear, I believe. You had to bring them back in again. You guys fell back to the low 20s. You find yourself P7 right now. What are you thinking about this final run?
22: Yeah, it's pretty exciting. It ended up, you know, unfortunate for Graham. He got tangled up in that crash, but it definitely saved our day. We were... we went a lap down. We had an issue with the drive peg extensions on the right rear getting wedged between the brake rotor and the wheel. So the wheel, he went out and the wheel wasn't tight. So we had to bring him right back in, and we fell back to 32nd. I actually got to get with these guys here, but yeah, it's been a good day.
21: Go to work. Derek Davison, guys, going to work with the team here right now. But as he said, a great comeback after issues with that right rear.
0: Day first.
7: Yeah, all the machines have now come to rest here. Engines are off. This is towards pit out, right before you look to the right and see the end of the front stretch here at the Indianapolis Motor Speedway. Two crew members were allowed to go over the wall and approach the car. All of them have now done that. That usually has consisted of putting a starter towards the rear of the car while the other individual puts up a fan. Puts that towards the front end of the car so the fan will blow and cool off the driver and or have an umbrella as well. And in most cases, they both have a fan and an umbrella, because I'll tell you what, the temperatures have really shot up now as we are practically under full sun conditions here now at the Indianapolis Motor Speedway. So they're sitting and waiting inside their now steaming cockpits here at the Indianapolis Motor Speedway. Hope to hear from Rob Edwards momentarily. By the way, Spencer Piggott, yes, technically does have the lead, but once we go back to green, or at least once we fire up these engines and let them go around a couple of times, we expect to see Spencer Piggott back on pit road for service momentarily.
0: Great stuff from all of our pit reporters. Thank you so much. An update on the cleanup on the north end, starting with Jake Query in turn three.
5: In terms of the northeast end, everything looking pretty good. As a matter of fact, they're taking opportunity right now, Mark, to go ahead and get one of the sweepers out to take care of what we call the marbles. That's that rubber detritus that collects off those Firestone Firehawks. They're going ahead and taking advantage of that. But Chris Denary, what I think we're going to see on this restart is a big puff of what we will think is smoke, but that's just because there's plenty of that oil dry going down. Looks like they're completing towards you that project, but I think it's going to be awfully dusty here for the first couple of laps.
23: Yeah, that sweeper has a lot of work to do because from my perch, and again, I'm on the outside of the track at the start of the straightaway out of turn four, so it's a ways to look to the midpoint of the short chute, but it is white. I mean, the track, as you know, is dark, but it is very white right now because of all that oil dry. So that sweeper makes pass after pass after pass to get as much of it up as possible. But you're right. Once we restart, and again, we have 20 laps to go, you will see a big puff of white smoke in the air in the middle of the short chute.
0: We expect quite a shootout to close out the 103rd running of the Indianapolis 500-mile race under red flag condition for a multi-car incident in turn number three here at the world's greatest race course.
24: My favorite memory of listening to the Indianapolis 500 on the radio was in 2013. I've been listening to the 500 on the radio for many years, and so had my dad. But this was the first time we'd attended the race together. Sure enough, Tony Kanaan took the victory. It was just like Dale Sr. in Daytona. We watched from the Northwest Vista as TK took the checkers. Jeff Lockridge, Seneca, Illinois.
0: Good stuff, Jeff. Thank you. Let's go back to pit road and day first.
7: Here from Rob Edwards now, helping call the shots for Alexander Rossi. First of all, the changes you made, especially there towards last stint or so, air pressure and a half turn of front wing, all of a sudden that car came to him, didn't it?
25: Yeah, we left the car. We made a small change after the first stint, left it alone for the second stint. And then Jeremy reached in his box of tricks after that and got the car working pretty well now.
7: Whatever it is, it's definitely working. Does this red flag help you guys out at all? Certainly it does Simon Pagenaud, so maybe in turn it's not helping you guys.
25: No, not really. I mean, we needed it to run just, you know, green to the end from where we were. I think we were in a better position with fuel than Simon was, and I think we could have used Simon to could have, you know, put him between ourselves and the 20 car. And now it's going to be pretty tight with 22 and 20 both behind us gunning for us. But we're going to do everything we can.
7: Alexander is so good, though, around this place. Do you think he can hold them off?
25: I think we've got a shot. I'll tell you in 20 laps if we can do it.
7: Many times, it's all you can ask for.
25: That's it, exactly.
7: Good luck.
25: Thank you.
7: Rob Edwards, again, calling the shots for former Indy 500 champion Alexander Rossi.
0: Yeah, thank you, Dave. Appreciate that. Quick comment from Donald Davidson. Donald?
2: Well, the amazing thing to me, before that accident, I was thinking that the total number of cars that were out of the race was three. And also, and the risk of jinxing after the event, the average speed for the race had gone above the track record. It was 187.832 when just a lap or two before that accident took place. And now that we have a red flag, and that's the first one we've had since 2014, I've never really known how to feel about giving an average speed for a race that stopped and restarted. I mean, on short track events, they put no time, but we're still on pace for a pretty good average speed.
0: Thank you, Donald. Let's go to Dave Wilson.
3: Let's go down to Graham Rahal. Graham, that looks like we're kind of a victim.
0: Okay, technical issues with Dave Wilson, his interview with Graham Rahal. Thanks, Dave. Donald, we'll go back to you to finish that point.
2: Oh, just that Marco Andretti, this is sort of like a maybe not really a hollow victory, but Marco Andretti was having a terrible day. He was running in 30th, and he does have an opportunity to move up a few positions. But we think there's probably five cars out here, and so once they get going, all he needs to do is two, three laps, and he'll pick up several positions, but he's still going to be down way near the end, and we did not expect that today.
0: It seems like a long way away, but before you know it, Anders Krohn, we're going to have to go to Detroit and Belle Isle. We have a duel in Detroit next weekend, in fact.
1: Yeah, we do, and talk about a stark contrast from the ultra-smooth, ultra-fast track here at the Indianapolis Motor Speedway to the concrete jungle of Detroit, and it's such a difficult transition for teams and drivers alike. They'll bring out their road course cars, and the drivers have to completely kind of reset their mindset, because for the last 3 weeks, all you've done is optimize how to drive as fast as you possibly can around this place to be as smooth as possible. And suddenly, you have to snap into this whole reality of, you know, going as aggressive as you possibly can, being jumped all over the place by all the bumps in Detroit. So, but again, that's what I love about the NTT IndyCar Series, is that diversity and how quickly you have to adapt from one to the other.
0: We didn't get all of the comments as we got 3 minutes to restart. We didn't get all the comments from Graham Rahal, but certainly probably some interesting conversation inside that IU Health Center.
1: Yeah, exactly. Kind of looking at it from the perspective of Sebastian Bourdais, typically when you squeeze someone like that is because they're making a run late down the straightaway, and that was the case, but certainly Sebastian Bourdais squeezed Graham too much.
0: Let's hear from Sebastian Bourdais. Dave Wilson.
3: Sebastian, what happened there in the third turn?
4: One of those where the guy behind you creeps, and gets a bit of a run, and you get to the turning point, and you got to make a call. Either you jump on the brakes and you give way and you give up the position, or you see a little further down the road how things are going to shake out, and it's that stage in the race where nobody really wants to give up. He didn't give up, and I didn't either, and we both ended up in the fence. I'm not throwing responsibility on him, but we obviously made contact before the turning point, because he was super, super close on my left rear, and that gave the car a little movement just before turn in. And at that point, I thought he was going to just let go, but Graham's a pretty brave guy, and I should have known that he wasn't going to give up. And
3: Have you talked to him?
4: Not really. No. He was pretty mad, obviously. Nothing to say, really, other than it's just a lost opportunity and a good result thrown away.
3: Thank you, Sebastian. Sebastian Bourdais, very disappointed, and hasn't had an opportunity yet to talk with Rahal.
0: Anders?
1: Well, I'm glad he didn't try and pass blame onto Rahal, and I completely agree that a hard racing at the end is going to happen. I think once he has a chance to review the replays, he's probably going to see that he squeezed Graham a little bit more than he realized himself. But certainly glad that he's not sort of throwing Graham under the bus there. And to his point, yes, Graham is very, very brave, and it would have been very easy for Graham just to lift off there and give the position to Bourdais. But at the same time, he had the track position and therefore should be allowed to take it.
0: So, Spencer Pigott, as we mentioned, as we get ready to restart, will be shown as your leader, but we think that success will be short-lived.
1: Yes, it will, because Spencer Pigott last pitted on lap 145, and so that means he will have to come down to pit road, and that'll mean Rossi is the de facto leader with Simon Pagenaud, Ed Carpenter, and Joseph Newgarden right behind. And I think now that fuel saving is essentially out of the window, I think Simon Pagenaud, Ed Carpenter, and Joseph Newgarden will be in very good position with their Chevy power plants.
0: Yep, as you hear the engines roar to life once again and again as they roll away from the grid, we will have completed 180 of 200 laps. Race control has made their feelings known. The incident between the 15 and the 18, avoidable contact, although they did not say what the penalty would be.
1: Yeah, copy that. That's probably something that they'll worry about later down the road, because something tells me that the stewards are going to have their hands full here in the closing 20 laps of this race.
0: Paul Page?
5: Well, you know, when Spencer pulls in for his pit stop, that's going to put Rossi in the lead, followed by Pagenaud, Carpenter. And I'll tell you what, you have 12 potential winners when they come back to the green flag. You said it's going to be a barn burner, and it's 12 different possibilities, I believe.
0: Graham Rahal's relocated to pit road, so Rob Houghton, we think we can get his impressions on what happened now.
21: Graham Rahal, you had a fantastic run going. You guys started deeper in the field. You made work on the car. You got yourself up into the top 10. Horrible to see that happen. Could you give it from your vantage point?
8: Yeah, I mean, you know, you're going for fourth, and you're going to give it your all and push as hard as you can. And I was surprised Sebastian turned in there. I guess I don't get it. It's really a shock of him, and he hasn't said much to me, so we'll see.
21: Overall, was the car improving throughout the entire race?
8: Car was getting good, and it was time to go, and Rossi and I appeared to be the only two that were able to go forward, so I'm disappointed.
21: Thanks for the time. Graham Rahal, guys.
0: So, I think we got a calmer Graham Rahal than maybe we would have gotten.
1: Yeah, 15, I would completely agree with that. And, he was fairly fiery as he climbed out of his car there. And, I agree with him. It looked to be a really good race that was coming to him. And as he always does, get stronger and stronger throughout these races, does Graham Rahal. So, great shame to see him and Sebastian Bourdais out of this race now. And those were two of the biggest bullets in the Honda gun. That are now gone, and now Alexander Rossi leading that train with Connor Daly as well, who I have to take my hat off and say the job Connor Daly has done today has been truly tremendous. And for someone who's been out of an Indy car for the better part of a full year to jump back in and do the job that he's done has been simply astonishing.
0: Let's remind you now of those that are involved in incidents. Graham Rahal will finish 26th today. Sebastian Bourdais will finish 27th. Zach Veach will finish 28th. Rosenquist will finish 29th. The Marco Andretti is sandwiched in there at 30th, five laps down. Then Kaiser 31st, Hamlin 32nd, and Herta 33rd. Rob Houghton.
21: Believe it or not, we just talked to Mike Hall. We know how good they were and how strong they felt they'd be to the end. They've actually got a new front wing out here right now for Scott Dixon. I believe Dixon's going to come down pit lane. They're grabbing some bear bond further back here as well. There's got to be some kind of damage to the machine at Dixon. He's coming in for a new wing.
0: Nick Yeoman.
9: I just saw Scott Dixon roll through turn number one, and it's the right front end plate on that front wing. Does appear to be damaged. Not bent or destroyed by any means, but definitely looks like he might have made contact with another car, Mark.
0: How about that this late in the race?
1: Oh, that is a huge blow to their chances. Was running seventh on the road, Scott Dixon was, and points-wise, only 20 points out of the lead, so he is going to drop a lot more than that. And for everyone else in the field, that's going to be a sigh of relief, because Scott Dixon only gets stronger and stronger throughout the course of the season.
0: 16 starts and just one win here.
10: It's amazing. Crazy. He'll take it. Don't get me wrong, he'll take it.
1: I also think it's partly a testament to how close the competition is around here, but also the fact that Scott Dixon rarely ever puts his car at risk, and for sure he could have probably had another win or two, but I just think he's that kind of driver that will never put his car at risk or kind of implicate his championship potential, and so therefore he has that one win and doesn't look likely that he's going to get one today.
10: This place is awash in sunshine. Any concern for these teams and drivers because of the conditions in which we started?
1: Well, I think it was the strategist of Santino Ferrucci that said we basically have one hot weather setup and one cold weather setup. So for all the ones that have set it up for hot weather and sun, they'll be in great shape. But for the ones that have planned for colder conditions, oof, this could be a bad little run here to the end.
10: Yeah, so based upon what we've seen today, we don't know when they were saving fuel and when they weren't. So who do you think has the better race car, Alexander Rossi or Simon Pagenaud?
1: Well, see, I think Alexander Rossi has the best race car. I just think Simon Pagenaud has the fastest one because Chevy, again, does appear to be having that slight advantage because Rossi can basically place the car anywhere he wants on the track. So I really like that. But again, I think that those Chevys just have a little bit more punch off the corners and down the straightaway.
10: Scott Dixon's on pit road, Rob.
11: Survey the damage for you here, guys. And indeed, the eagle eye of Nick Yeoman in turn number one is that part of the front wing, the right front part of that wing. They'll put the new front wing on, but they have a guy at the back here as well putting the bear bond on the diffuser, the rear diffuser under the car, damaged on the right side of the tunnel, ripped out down. So they're getting some bear bond on it. Now they've got the front end already back in. And again, a long stop here for Scott Dixon, but they want to make sure this is done right if he's going to be able to work forward.
10: I want to thank our longtime pit producer, Brian Livingston, for playing traffic cop here today. He got a little spooked. He tapped me on the shoulder real quick and pointed because Marcus Ericsson and James Hinchcliffe, those guys kind of got side by side. The teammates did coming off of pit road.
1: They did, but then the strategist on Marcus Ericsson's car told James Hinchcliffe told the strategist of James Hinchcliffe's car to let James go because he is still in the running here. Somewhat is James Hinchcliffe. Was running 11th prior to coming into pit lane. He drops to 12th as things stand. So still could be a very positive result here for James Hinchcliffe.
10: This is unfolding nicely, isn't it?
1: Oh, boy. Oh, boy. And 17 laps to go at the line. And hopefully just one more lap to go before we go to green. And then it'll just be a dogfight to the end of this race.
10: Just saw the wave around Dave first with Alexander Rossi now leading the field.
12: And one of those guys now towards the back of the pack is the guy who was leading just 5 minutes ago. Spencer Pigot first needed emergency service to make it around a couple more times just to fill it up with a couple of gallons of fuel. Then he came back in for full service, as did Marco Andretti, as did Elio Castroneves. So the final service for those three cars here in pit road.
10: Donald.
2: This hasn't been a great day for rookies, and I think the surprise is by far the best, the highest running right now is Santino Ferrucci, who's running seventh, and he's been flying under the radar. I think if you would have people, we've got six rookies, name them, I think a lot of people wouldn't even remember that he's in the race.
10: Damage minimized for Spencer Pigot with those couple of pit stops, Anders. He's still going to cycle back into the 10th position.
1: Yeah, exactly. So he can still do a good job here towards the end of the race, and we know that those Ed Carpenter racing cars are absolutely rocket ships, so he can still do a very positive result here. But to Donald's point, yes, Santino Ferrucci, what a job for him. And you betcha Marcus Ericsson back in 23rd right now is going to be wondering what could have been had he not made that one mistake, because he probably would have been right there with Santino Ferrucci as well.
10: Now, look, all of a sudden, we've talked about Ferrucci, we've talked about Daly. Now we can talk about former winner Takuma Sato. He's currently fifth.
1: How about that? And he's just flown completely under the radar.
10: Yes.
1: Usually we talk about Takuma Sato as the guy that makes these crazy aggressive moves, and they all make us stand up on our feet. But he's just flown completely under the radar. Could he get his second 500 win here in a few laps?
10: Simon Pagenaud has led 103 laps today. Newgarden, 21. Rossi is about to lead his 19th. Dixon has led 13. Will Power has led 7. James Hinchcliffe is plus 21 on this day. Pippa Mann plus 17 now. Ferrucci is plus 16. Donald?
2: This is Sato's either 10th or 11th start here. Anyway, the trivia is that when he won, that's the only top 12 finish that he had. I think he had two 13s, and everything's down in the late teens and the 20s.
10: So we see the field work their way by. Alexander Rossi, Simon Pagenaud, Ed Carpenter, Joseph Newgarden, Takuma Sato, the top five. Daly is 6th, Ferrucci is 7th, Hunter Ray is 8th, Power is 9th. Spencer Pigot is 10th, James Hinchcliffe 11th, Scott Dixon is 12th. Pippa Mandis 13th, Tony Gannon 14th, 15th James Davison, 16th Mateus Lay, 17th Ed Jones, 18th Sage Karam, he is a lap down. Also a lap down in 19th Jack Harvey, 20th Oriol Servia, 21st J.R. Hildebrandt, 22nd Elio Castroneves. Two laps down in 23rd, Marcus Erickson. Same for Jordan King, who's in 24th. Four laps down is Charlie Kimball in 25th. In 26th, five laps down is Marco Andretti. Out of the race, 27th, Ray Hall, 28th, Bourdais, 29th, Veach, 30th, Rosenquist, 31st, Kaiser, 32nd, Hanley, and 33rd, Herta. Pagano, day first, is getting some good reports from Kyle Moyer, his race strategist, in terms of where he is on fuel.
12: Probably the best news he's had all day outside of leading the Indy 500. Kyle Moyer got on the two-way radio and told him, you guys are good to go on fuel now. You can go full rich the rest of the way, good to go. And Simon Pagano, yeah, he's excited about this opportunity.
10: It's probably the first time he's heard that all day. You heard Kyle Moyer's race strategist early talking about how nobody really wanted to be up front, so they decided to roll the dice
1: this,
10: and do it.
1: This red flag and this crash has been the best news possible here for Simon Pagano. Otherwise, he would have been in big trouble, and it could have very well been Alexander Rossi in the catbird seat. But I think as things stand, Simon Pagano almost certainly, I feel, is going to take the lead here on the restart, and from there he could be very, very difficult to beat indeed.
10: Quick update from Rob Howden.
21: Yeah, to confirm as well for Alexander Rossi, talked to his strategist, and Rob Edwards said they're good to go on fuel, gave me the thumbs up, so if both these guys are good to go on fuel, hold on, folks, this is about to get really good.
10: Talk about the impact, though, it can have on these cars for them running for so long and then stopping, shutting them down, and then turn around and restarting them. Some teams, drivers, they express some concern over that in practice and qualifying.
1: Well, I think the biggest thing is just that everything heat soaks, and from a driver perspective, it's the worst thing to sit in a boiling hot car sitting still with no wind circulation whatsoever. So I think it's more from a mental perspective and from a hydration perspective as a driver. It's just a very, very difficult thing to handle. But it's going to be 14 laps to go at the line, so they'll have a chance to cool these things down just a little bit here in the one last dash for the cash to the line.
10: Let's go back to Rob Howden.
21: I just got down to Alexander Rossi's pit to give you that first update, but listening on the radio, guys, this is what he said. They asked him, how are you? Are you good to go? He said, I'm angry and I'm hungry. So look out. Here comes Alexander Rossi.
10: That's quite a combination. Angry and hungry. That describes you about 5 o'clock every evening, doesn't it?
1: That equals Alexander Rossi dangerous, because this guy does not need any additional motivation, and still, seeing red mist from that slight mishap they had in that one pit stop earlier. But Alexander Rossi, he's going to be a dangerous man here on the restart.
10: Donald?
2: Of the drivers that have previously been in the race, I think there's 27 and maybe 24 have had three starts or more. There are two drivers with three starts or more who have an average finishing position in the single digits. One was Elio Castroneves. I think that's going to drop today. Alexander Rossi in his three starts has been first, seventh, and fourth. His average finishing position is fourth. And it looks like that's going to probably even improve a little bit here.
10: The 21 and the 7 told to go to the back of the field for taking service in a closed pit. And we also see some of the cars that are laps down working their way through pit road now, moving them to the rear of the field, Anders, to let the leaders have at it.
1: Yep, that's exactly what's going to happen. And that's good news for us here with 14 laps to go across the line here, hoping that we're going to get back to green here this next lap, because I think the track has been cleaned and we are ready to go racing. Are you ready for this? I cannot wait.
10: Yeah, and I think the fans are ready too. And what a great day. Mother Nature has cooperated most assuredly to help get this 103rd Indianapolis 500 in. Jake Query, give us a roll call to turn three.
5: The roll call as they move towards turn number three is Alexander Rossi, who is trying to put heat in those Firestone Firehawks. The pace car is now entering turn number three. The crowd come to its feet to salute these cars that are ready for the final 35 miles of the 500 in which they are racing today. Alexander Rossi with Simon Pagano just behind him. Then it's Ed Carpenter, Joseph Newgarden, Takuma Sato, Connor Daly, Santino Ferrucci, and Ryan Hunter-Reay It's about to be a shootout, Chris Denari. Alexander Rossi on his giddy-up.
23: Pace car has already left, going down pit lane. Here comes Alexander Rossi out of four, leading Simon Pagenaud by a couple car lengths.
0: Simon Pagenaud there by about a half a car length. Now they go low. Pagenaud goes high, side by side into turn number one.
9: They were side by side across the yard of bricks, and Pagenaud will take over the lead. Pagenaud to P1, Rossi second, Newgarden third. Here comes Sato. He's looking for third.
5: Sato makes a move to the inside of Joseph Newgarden. That's the battle for third. He'll think better of it. Further back, power gets around Hunter Ray, but Simon Pagenaud leads Rossi into three. And all of a sudden, another battle for third. It's Newgarden who has the lead. Then it's Pagenaud. Then it's Rossi and Newgarden. But Sato is all of a sudden going to the outside, puts a Kulisato to fourth.
23: Simon Pagenaud set to lead his 104th lap. Three car lengths over Alexander Rossi.
0: Rossi comes storming back off of turn number four. They're nose to tail. Rossi to the high side.
9: Rossi pops to the outside, and he'll retake the lead. It's Rossi, Pagenaud, Newgarden. Car on the charge, though, is Sato in fourth.
5: Alexander Rossi steps out to about an 8-car length advantage. Now Joseph Newgarden closes in on the rear wing of his teammate Simon Pagenaud. Alexander Rossi, 8-car lengths over Pagenaud. Rossi's got a freight train behind him, but he's got that advantage over Pagenaud. Now Newgarden is right there. Then it's Takuma Sato. Alexander Rossi is the leader in the turn number four.
23: In the short shoot on the north end, Alexander Rossi about a 3 to 4-car length advantage. He has the lead over Simon Pagenaud. Newgarden in third.
0: Sato's looking awfully racy at the end. He has the fourth spot now. Simon Pagenaud, though, side by side with Rossi into one.
9: Once again, it is Simon Pagenaud jumping to the outside, and he'll retake the lead as they exit turn one.
5: Simon Pagenaud, 4-car lengths over Alexander Rossi. Newgarden, Sato, a great battle for fifth. Ed Carpenter and Will Power, they make their way as they snake their way to the low side of the back straightaway.
13: Shades of 2012 all over again. You're up front, fine. I'll let you pass, and then I'll come back and pounce you out of four. It's Pagenaud, then Rossi, and then Joseph Newgarden.
23: 11 laps to go, and Simon Pagenaud by about 4-car lengths over Rossi, Newgarden, Sato, and Carpenter.
0: 0.3 seconds the lead for Simon Pagenaud. We'll see if it's short-lived into turn number one.
9: Here comes Alexander Rossi. He takes a peek, not able to get around him. Rossi ducks back in line. Further back, Ryan Hunter Ray's moved into the sixth spot around Ferrucci.
5: We have not seen a lot of passing here in turn number two. Alexander Rossi trying to close in on that rear wing of our leader, Simon Pagenaud, but that battle really shaping up for that third position.
13: Chevrolet, Honda, then Chevrolet again. Now the battle for third is side by side. Takuma Sato has moved his way into the third position. Simon Pagenaud and Rossi the only in front.
23: Takuma Sato's moved into third. He has his eyes set on Alexander Rossi, but a 5-car length advantage for Simon Pagenaud.
0: Simon Pagenaud with that familiar dive to the bottom of the racetrack, trying to disrupt that air a little bit for Alexander Rossi as they head back to turn one.
9: Good. We have a new player, though, in Takuma Sato. No attack, no chance. He's about 3-car lengths behind second place running Rossi.
5: Pagenaud with about 4-car lengths now over Alexander Rossi, but that charge by Takuma Sato really closes in. Simon Pagenaud takes him down to the white line, halfway down the back straightaway.
13: All of a sudden, the front three look like one car coming into turn number three. Simon Pagenaud with Alexander Rossi just behind him. Then Sato, 2-car lengths behind Rossi.
23: Sato trying to put pressure on Rossi, but Rossi now within 2-car lengths of Simon Pagenaud as they streak down the straightaway.
0: Front three starting to check out a little bit on fourth place running Joseph Newgarden at the start-finish line.
9: Alexander Rossi will pop to the outside. Fans on their feet, but he's not able to make the pass. Pagenaud holds him off to the short shoot.
5: Simon Pagenaud shuts the door on Alexander Rossi. Rossi tucks back into line, but Takuma Sato still right there battling for that second position with he and Rossi. They're halfway

0: spiked out on those rumble strips, but able to check out now. 8 car length advantage, Simon Pagenaud over Alexander Rossi.
1: You can't rain on the parade of the greatest race in the world. No rain today, no parade either. It's been all of a sudden swinging around up front. It's Pagenaud this time by. Rossi right now trying to make a move.
2: About a car and a half advantage now. Rossi gaining some ground, exiting turn 4. Pagenaud the lead.
3: Front 2, Pagenaud, Rossi pull away from Sato just a little bit. Newgarden trying to keep pace as well.
4: They have the left side of those cars pinned to the pit wall. Pagenaud protecting the inside. He'll hold the lead out of turn 1.
0: Alexander Rossi looking great on the north end. Here on the south end, he's trying to regain that ground inside the Pagenaud. But here comes Takuma Sato as he closes in on the rear wing of Rossi.
1: Boy, I'll tell you what, Pagenaud's trying to interrupt that slip screen, headed up the backstretch. Rossi's right there. Alexander Rossi took a look to the inside, decided against it, goes down low. 2-car length advantage for Simon Pagenaud.
2: It stays at 2-car lengths as Simon Pagenaud in front of Alexander Rossi as he flies past the speedway sign at Indy.
3: This time by, Paul Blevins will hang out of the starter stand. Nick Gomini tells him 5 laps to go.
4: Rossi once again swings to the outside, and Pagenaud slams the door shut on the outside. Simon Pagenaud still leads with 5 to go.
0: Alexander Rossi now stalking Simon Pagenaud, the midway point, and now exiting turn number 2. Pagenaud goes all the way down to the white line again. Rossi's right behind him.
1: 102 versions of this prior, and every time you think you see something new, the drama of the Indianapolis 500. Simon Pagenaud, Alexander Rossi, and then about 4 car lengths back to Takuma Sato.
2: It's still about a 2-car length advantage for Pagenaud over Rossi as they scream out of turn 4.
3: Yep, no, still no change. The front 2 inching away ever so slightly from Takuma Sato. 4 laps to go into turn number 1.
4: 10 miles left in the Indianapolis 500. Alexander Rossi throwing everything he has at the Frenchman. Simon Pagenaud not cracking it too.
0: And the fight will go down to the bitter end. Pagenaud, Rossi, then Takuma Sato. Joseph Newgarden, the machine of willpower, round out your top 5. 4 to go.
1: A year ago, willpower swept the month of May, winning the IndyCar Grand Prix in the Indianapolis 500. Could Simon Pagenaud now duplicate the feat of his teammate? He's got to hold off Alexander Rossi.
2: Not one person seated in turn 4 as Pagenaud exits with a 2-car length advantage on Rossi.
3: It's just a tenth of a second as they exit turn number 4. Alexander Rossi to the high side.
4: Here comes the run that he needed. They're side by side into turn 1, and Alexander Rossi has taken the lead of the Indianapolis 500.
0: Alexander Rossi by 5 car lengths. Simon Pagenaud now starting to feel the pressure from Takuma Sato. Here comes Sato, 3 car lengths behind Pagenaud. Rossi, Pagenaud, and then Takuma Sato.
1: The north end is on their feet for the Californian Alexander Rossi. Quite different circumstances than the last time he was leading this late in the race. He is on his giddy-up, Rossi in the 4.
2: But Pagenaud won't let him get away. He's narrowed the gap down to 2 car lengths. Rossi has the lead in Indy.
3: All of a sudden, Simon Pagenaud with a strong run up at turn number 4 at the start-finish line.
4: Pagenaud is pedaling. He'll jump to the outside. Not close enough. Rossi will hold him off in turn 1.
0: Alexander Rossi will remain on that lead lap here at the 2 car length advantage over Simon Pagenaud. Sato still right there behind Simon Pagenaud. Rossi takes him down to the white line. They'll snake their way down the back straightaway.
1: Absolutely cat and mouse right now. Pagenaud going to pop to the outside. Simon Pagenaud has taken the lead from Alexander Rossi as he roars through turn number 3.
2: Simon Pagenaud holds on to that lead in the short chute, about a 3-4 car length advantage over Alexander Rossi.
3: White flag is in the hand of the starter, Paul Blevins. We are at the final lap of the 103rd Indianapolis 500-mile race.
4: Rossi is pedaling, but Sato's right there in third. It's Simon Pagenaud, the leader, exiting turn 1 on the final lap.
0: Simon Pagenaud trying to sweep the month of May and trying to go to eternal glory, winning his first ever Indianapolis 500. But Rossi is right there. He looks to the inside.
1: Pagenaud is slipping all over, trying to irritate that air. Now Alexander Rossi to the outside. Pagenaud shuts the door in turn number 3. Simon Pagenaud, 2 car lengths in front of Alexander Rossi.
2: Through the short chute, Simon Pagenaud, the lead, tried to win from the pole. Take him home, Mark James.
3: Pagenaud got a strong run for turn number 4. He's going to pull away from Alexander Rossi. Simon Pagenaud sweeps the run. Twin checkers out. He'll go to victory lane. Simon Pagenaud wins the 103rd running of the Indianapolis 500-mile race. Second place goes to Alexander Rossi. Takuma Sato is third. Joseph Newgarden is fourth. Willpower is fifth. We pause 10 seconds for stage identification. 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

0: Oh, boy, still catching our collective breaths. I tell you what, four guys out on the course today, a couple of them in new positions, but they did not waver. Let's get the thoughts and impressions. Outstanding call to the finish, starting with Nick Yeoman.
1: Yeah, what an incredible day and a fantastic win for Simon Pagenaud. And it put it in perspective here. There were rumblings from a lot of folks that follow IndyCar that maybe Simon Pagenaud's slump dating back to a year and a half ago was going to find Alexander Rossi piloting that 22 car in the future. What an incredible way for Simon Pagenaud to say, I'm going to be here for a long time. A Michael Young, a well-deserved victory for the Frenchman Simon Pagenaud.
2: And so great, Nick Yeoman, to see those Menard colors in victory lane here at the Indianapolis Motor Speedway. Mark, what a fantastic race this was. And I will tell you, the fans are so excited. None of them, very few, are leaving their seats. The stands are still very, very full. And Jake Query, as I look down you into turn number three, doesn't look like anybody's left down there either.
3: Indeed the case, Michael. And the biggest traffic jam of the day might have been after the race on the cool-down lap, with all of the competitors coming alongside to congratulate the always friendly and gregarious Simon Pagenaud on his win here today. Want to simply say thank you to everybody here in turn number three and at the Indianapolis Motor Speedway. There's a reason when you grow up in this town, you have a pride about the fact this is the greatest sporting event in the world, and to be able to share it with everyone here today was absolutely magnificent. Chris Denary?
4: Jake, I'm very fortunate to join IndyCar Radio and the IMS Radio Network for one IndyCar race a year, and I look forward to this every year. My 18th year in Turn 4, it was as exciting as anything. When we restarted at lap 180, not one person was seated here in Turn 4. And Mark Jane, so glad to be a part of it. And Wally Levitt's final year, couldn't ask for a better script.
0: Well done, Chris. Well done by all four, in fact. Let's hear from the participants of the top five, and maybe then some. Let's start with Rob Blackman.
5: I'm here with Takuma Sato. What a run for you, Takuma. You started in the middle of row number five, finished third, and we're in it till the very end. Take me through those final 20 laps.
6: Wow. Yeah, we had some issue at the second pit stop, and we go lap down. But you know, it was lucky that we got back, and then last 15 laps, it was a great excitement, you know. Great battle with a guy, obviously, a huge congratulations to Simon. Big win, and then obviously try to get Alex. We're not quite there yet, but it was a brilliant battle for the top five car.
5: When the day started and you were in the middle of row number five, did you think you could have this type of a day?
6: Well, it's always challenging, always difficult, but as tight as field it was, I think all 33 car has got a chance to win the race, and we just head down our job, and I think we made the most of it.
5: What a race. Congratulations.
6: Thank you very much.
0: That's a great story we talked about. Where on earth did he come from?
7: I know he was electric on the last few laps, and Takuma Sato, that was so good to see him just slicing through the field and then getting by Joseph Newgarden in the battle that he had in the closing laps. Was just amazing. I'm still sort of shaking from those last few laps. I cannot believe you didn't know until you crossed the yard of bricks it was going to win it. So well deserved for Simon Pagenaud, but let me tell you, the job that Alexander Rossi did to hang on and take the lead there, he was working the weight jacker, he was working the fuel trim, he was working the engine map, he was working the roll bars every single corner to try and gain that advantage and try and get by Simon Pagenaud, and he got oh so close. And I think even though the disappointment is great at the moment, he's going to look back and be very, very happy with his performance today, because I think that as strong as Simon Pagenaud and Team Chevy were today, they were going to be difficult to beat.
0: You know, we talked earlier about Simon Pagenaud. You know, he finished sixth at Long Beach, and Simon, how's it feel to be back? Wait a minute. What do you mean? I didn't go anywhere. So all he's done since then, he won the Indianapolis Grand Prix, set on pole for the 500, and won the 500. How about that? Rob Howden.
8: Alexander Rossi, there's never a race where you're going to lay it all out there at the very end. You pushed it as everything you had trying to get by. You went back and forth. Can you walk us through that final lap with your thoughts on it?
9: Yeah, I mean, we were flat, just didn't have enough. So, you can't take anything away from the 22 guys. They were on pole, and they led a lot of laps, and they did a good job and had a fast race car. I think our car was superior. If you look at what we were able to do in traffic, I don't think anyone else was doing that. So it's really disappointing. I thought there was a period of time there where we were going to get the win. The yellow didn't help us. The Honda fuel mileage was so much superior to the competition, so it's a big plus from them. But just ultimately it wasn't enough.
8: Hey, well done today. Second place run, guys, for Andretti Autosports, Alexander Rossi.
0: Yeah, he led five times for 22 laps, and very seldom, if ever, does anyone walk away from here happy with second place.
7: Yeah, for sure. It's almost better that you finish seventh or eighth, to be honest, because then, well, maybe you weren't quite in contention anyway, but I have to say Alexander Rossi has quickly turned into a superstar around this place, and the job that he did there, you know, with a clear performance deficit was mighty impressive.
0: Let's face it, can we tie? I mean, I know we had the fastest race car today, probably the best race car, one of the best certainly, led seven times for 116 laps, but how fortunate is Simon Pagenaud that this race got red flagged when it did?
7: Oh, yeah, I mean, that probably made the race for him, otherwise he would have been on big fuel save to the end of the race, so he can probably send a little thank you to his other Frenchman, Sebastian Bourdais, for creating that opportunity with Graham Rahal. I'm just blown away, and what is this now? The 18th Indy 500 win for Team Penske, and oh, guess what? Oh, well, Simon Pagenaud takes the points lead.
0: Yeah, well, I think what it was is that Roger didn't like the uneven numbers with 18 points and 17 wins, and he had to get to 18 each. Paul Page, been just an incredible run by Roger Penske. His 50th anniversary here at Indy, and had a chance to host a media event a couple of days ago. He presented all of us with a book celebrating his 50 years here at the Indianapolis Motor Speedway. Pure class, pure professionalism, that's Roger Penske.
10: Has always been. And Mark James, as you know, every Indianapolis 500 is different, and this was done it to us again. I have to really compliment the officials for going to the red flag
0: sure.
10: so quickly and giving everybody an opportunity to get it stopped and run the finish that we actually saw. I told you that there is a lot of pressure on the Penske team to get a win here for that 50th anniversary. And Rossi, I do believe I said that he was fearless at the start of the show. And, yeah, I wonder, though, if he had waited another lap to make that pass, if things might have been different, the old NASCAR trip, you know.
0: We'll get back to you momentarily, Paul. I want to get some more thoughts before we sign off for sure. Let's go back to Rob Howden.
8: Connor Daly, a fantastic run for your P10, but I know that with the car you had and the look on your face, you thought maybe you left a little out there.
11: No, I didn't leave anything out there. IndyCar left it out there for us. I don't know why they put us behind Sato. You know, every driver is going to be upset about something like that, but the track position is so important here. I mean, you know, that could, you know, ruin your race, and essentially did for us. So I never saw Sato the whole race ever. He was never in front of us. So I don't know where that came from. Our car was great. It was nice to drive. You know, it was just really cool to be in the fight. You know, to be with Alex and to be running with those guys. Was awesome, and I think we can be proud for sure of what we did today.
8: Hope to see you back next year.
11: Thank you.
8: Connor Daly, guys, you can see not happy at all about that Takuma Sato, but still a solid run into the top 10.
0: The milk bath is underway in victory lane, and then some, as it always is, a happy Simon Pagenaud celebrating. And, Connor Daly, what a run for him. We'll talk more about Connor in just a minute. Let's go to Rob Blackman.
5: I'm here with Tony Kanaan, a top 10 finish for Tony today as he finishes ninth in the 103rd running of the Indianapolis 500. Just a moment ago before I walked up, you and Scott Dixon were exchanging some pleasantries. Do you mind telling our listeners what you guys were talking about?
12: No, we're just talking about the race. I saw in the last restart he had a lot of duct tape in his car. I was like, dude, what did you do? He says, well, somebody hit me, and he was pretty banged up. That thing was pretty banged up. So a crazy race for us. We got caught out of the pits under the yellow, so we ran out of fuel and got a lap down, but got lucky with that yellow happened. We got our lap back, and I got to do what I do the best. It's restart, so it was fun at the end for me.
5: Thanks, Tony.
12: Thank you.
0: That's a really good run for Tony Kanaan, a ninth place finish for ABC Supply and AJ Foyt. Ryan Marine.
13: Yes, Ryan Hunter-Reay finished in the top 10 once again today, ultimately came home in eighth. Ryan, how would you assess your day? You made a charge from the back, you ended up with a top 10 finish.
14: Yeah, knife at a gunfight. Just had speed issues all week, so nothing we could really do about it. I think where we finished was about as good as we could have done. I think that was basically a win for us today. It's really unfortunate. We got to fix the speed issue, no doubt.
13: Can you describe what that situation was like from where you were sitting in the race today?
14: It's just like driving with an anchor behind you, knowing you have it back there and you can't do anything about it. So it's basically feeling like you're driving on defense the whole day.
13: Thanks for the time. We'll see you in Detroit.
14: Thanks.
13: That's Ryan Hunter-Reay.
0: That's got to be terribly frustrating when there's no speed in the car and you can't figure out why.
7: Yeah, exactly, and especially when your teammate of Alexander Rossi is fighting it out for the win and you're probably comparing data and looking at everything and wondering, you know, what can we do differently on this car to replicate the speed of Alexander Rossi. So, but Detroit is where Ryan Hunter-Reay turned around his season last year, and could he potentially do it again this year?
0: Making a strong bid for Rookie of the Year, Rob Howden, talking about Santino Ferrucci.
8: Well, Santino, take off the rookie stripes. You've got 200 laps here at the Indianapolis 500. Give me your thoughts on running that whole race, dude. You're top 10. Well done.
15: Oh, man. You know, when you start 23rd, you're sitting there, you do the driver introductions, you sit on the grid. All you can think is, dang, this is going to start now. This is crazy. You know, going into turn one, lap one, all I was thinking was about survival. And, you know, we just kept picking off people left and right, left and right, left and right. And, you know, at one point calling the radio, right, you're P19, next one's P14, next one's P9. And I was like, all right. You know, he's like, we're sitting there after the red flag. We go for the restart. He's like, all right, you're P8, we're good. I was like, oh, we got a good race car. Let's go race it.
8: What were you thinking over the last 50 laps? You had a good race car. You wanted to go race him. Were you thinking keep that top 10, or was it all about going forward?
15: I wanted to go forward, but also back of your mind as a rookie, being in the top 10 is about all you could ever wish for. And I was happy to keep it there. You know, even if that didn't mean I couldn't get by Hunter-Reay, but it didn't mean I wasn't going to try.
8: Congratulations.
15: Thank you.
8: Heck of a young drive for this guy, guys. What a great rookie run for Santino Ferrucci.
0: And let's go to Victory Lane, the most precious piece of real estate in all of motorsports. Day first.
16: And Simon Pagenaud finds himself here, milk coating his face, the victory wreath, and a little bit of that 22 Menard Chevrolet, an Indianapolis 500 win. When did you find out? I was listening to the two-way. You didn't find out for a while, did you?
6: Lap 20. I thought we had the best car, and then unfortunately we ran up front all day, so we consumed a lot of fuel being in the clean air. But I could see people were struggling to pass, and then Kyle Moyer told me, hey, let Joseph by and see if you can save some fuel. And that was the key of the race right there, because we saved so much on that one stint, just trailing Joseph, being able to follow as close as I wanted, really. So, I mean, it was the best car I've ever driven on an oval, just hooked up. No weakness, and I was just very spirited today. This was my time. It was time to shine.
16: How much did the red flag help?
6: None. Would have been the same without the red flag, because the yellows would have lasted so much longer. It would actually have been easier on fuel. So it was the event of the race, and the events of the race made it work for us. But you know what? We've been on the other side. We've took it cautiously in the past. It didn't work for us. Today, we were going to attack, and we did the whole race. PT actually told me before the race, you got to attack. And
16: Paul Tracy said that.
6: Yeah, he did, and I just was full attack the whole race.
16: I mean, so many times we come to this race, and the best car doesn't win. This time it did.
6: Yeah, I think we showed it the first day on track. We were the best. No pretentious at all. It's just the Menard Chevy was just the fastest on track, the best handling car in traffic. We looked very good. In qualifying, we were awesome. And we did it, you know, and there was no mistakes. It's not just me. It's the whole team. Very good strategy, awesome pit stops. You know, every pit stop we cycled, and we're ahead even more of the field. So everything worked out perfect.
16: Big picture for the country of France. Gilles de Ferran is French-born. We kind of think he's Brazilian, though. But, I mean, what does this mean back home?
6: Oh, man, I'm so proud. I'm so, so proud of my flag and my country. It's happiness. You know, we need that after Notre Dame burning and all that. People need happiness, and I'm so glad I can bring that. I'm so proud to be French and so welcomed by American people here. You know, this has been my second home, and quite frankly, my first home now. So I want to thank everybody for their support and kindness. You know, I always feel like so many people support me. Thank you.
16: Congratulations.
6: Thank you.
16: We're going to get your likeness on that BorgWarner trophy, which sits high above.
6: My ugly face, yes!
16: Enjoy everything that comes with it. Simon Pagenaud, the celebration has only just begun here at Victory Lane at the Indianapolis Motor Speedway.
0: And we'll continue with it, Dave, first when we come back to the world's greatest race course.
17: I was an 8-year-old boy in 1952 sitting in my driveway listening to the offies roar around the speedway. I raced my 6-inch model Indy Roadster on a string around and around pretending to be Freddie Agabation. Jerry Coffey, Silva, North Carolina.
0: Sixth place finish today for Ed Carpenter, Ryan Marine.
18: He's exchanging words with a previous American winner of this race, Buddy Rice, who is here helping out with the Salesforce team of J.R. Hildebrand.
13: Ed Carpenter, you started on the front row, ran up front all day, you end up sixth. How do you assess your day here today in Indy?
9: Feels pretty terrible to be sixth, which I guess is a good thing when sixth is feels like a failure. But team did a really great job all month, and for whatever reason, that last stint, we just didn't have it. We got a little loose and just didn't seem like we were really quick anymore for some reason. Kind of at a loss, to be honest, but, you know, all in all, the whole month was good, but certainly had higher hopes for today than six. Happy to see a Chevrolet win, so congrats to Simon. It's a little hard to see a French guy win, but I like him anyway. Just not what it came for, so just hard. It's hard to swallow, hard to move on from this one, but, you know, still a lot to be proud of, but just not happy with the way today ended.
13: Nevertheless, a strong month for the team as a whole. Can Ed Carpenter Racing take this month of May, carry it into Detroit and beyond?
9: I sure hope so. We need to. You know, we've shown such consistency at this place, and we have kind of spurts everywhere else, and, you know, that's my desire, is for this team to be a championship-winning team, just like we fight for Indy 500 wins. And I know we have the ability to do it. We just have to get more consistent, and that's going to require us all being at our best all the time. So hopefully we'll go to Detroit, and it's been a while since we had a good Detroit, so hopefully we can maybe get one for Chevy there.
13: Thank you, Ed.
9: Thanks.
13: Ed Carpenter comes home sixth.
0: Let's go back to Victory Lane and hear from Dave first.
16: Fred Lasalde is the president and CEO of BorgWarner. After years of having the great James Verrier hand over the victory wreath, he was named president and CEO last fall. And Fred, what a race to kind of break you in on.
19: What a race. This is just a formidable finish. I've never seen that. I think one of the best and most exciting finish in the history of Indy.
16: No question about it. Of course, BorgWarner provides the turbochargers to help power all 33 of these machines. And what a proud heritage you guys come here to Indianapolis with.
19: Absolutely. We love technology. We love racing. We're very, very proud to support all the turbos for those great cars.
16: I must say, you came away pretty unscathed. No milk marks on you or nothing. You're pretty good here.
19: A little bit. We were all expecting rain, and it was just a gorgeous weather.
16: What has drawn this company, you in particular, to the Indianapolis Motor Speedway year in and year out? Because that beautiful BorgWarner trophy is back there, but the support you guys provide is something special.
19: Yeah, that trophy was commissioned in 1935, and all the drivers are on the trophy, all their faces, since the first driver in 1911. And you've got a Frenchman here winning Indy 500. I think the last Frenchman who won was about 100 years ago. Yeah. So as a Frenchman, I'm really proud to do that too. And all the 30,000 employees in the company of BorgWarner are so proud of this trophy. It's just an icon, like Indy 500 is an icon in racing.
16: We're so honored that you are here year in and year out. And enjoy some of the celebration. What a fabulous race.
19: Yeah, I will enjoy. Thank you very much.
16: Nicely done. Fred Lasalde, president and CEO of BorgWarner. In fact, just last fall, BorgWarner extended its agreement with IndyCar to provide turbochargers through the 2020 season. So we're going to be hearing from BorgWarner for many, many years to come.
0: And we hope to be hearing from Dave first for many, many years to come as well. Well done today, Dave. The Geico fastest lap of the race turned in by Scott Dixon with a speed of 228.006. Geico, 15 minutes could save you 15% or more on car insurance. We'll be back with more of our post-race festivities here at the world's greatest race course. Time for final thoughts here from the world's greatest race course. We'll start first with Paul Page. Paul?
10: Well, you saw the BorgWarner. That's what they chase, and now it is Simon Pagenaud's. But there are some other aspects, I think, of this race with regard to Simon. Several years ago, when he first came into the series, I had dinner with him. And he was very serious, very within himself. And I asked him at that time, are you having any fun? And his answer was, I don't have time. I either have to be training, or I have to be driving, or I have to be studying racetracks. And today, you saw the smile, and he said, I'm having fun. I'm happy for that man. That's a really, really good win.
0: Yep, no question. Well said, Paul Page. Thanks for your contributions, as always.
10: Thanks for letting me be part of the greatest team in broadcasting.
0: Thank you very much. We appreciate that. Donald Davidson.
20: Oh, thank you, Mark. And in case I forget to say it, thank you, Sid Collins.
0: Yeah, into that.
20: And thanks,
0: sure,
20: everybody, for listening. Yeah, Pagenaud was the first person to win the pole, or the first Frenchman to win the pole in 100 years, with René Thomas winning in 1919. As far as a Frenchman winning, well, it's been 105 years because René Thomas won in 1914. So Rossi's first four starts at the Indianapolis 500 go first, seventh, fourth, and second. Is that the best start of somebody with their first four starts? Well, Castro Neves had first, second, and ninth. This one's going to take some beating. Bill Holland, 1947 through 1950, second, first, and second. There's so much more here, but we'll have the days to catch up. But thank you again. And once again, you never know about the Indianapolis Motor Speedway. The forecast was really dismal. And the last two or three days, and even this morning, I just thought we were going to be teased and it was going to be a long day. And we would either get started and have to stop or not start at all. I really thought we were coming back tomorrow. And it's a beautiful afternoon. So another Indianapolis 500. Now 73 different people can say that they won the Indianapolis 500.
0: Well, health and happiness to you. Thank you for all your contributions. We are so very, very thrilled to have you a part of our network.
20: Thank you, Mark.
0: Yep. Anders Krohn, your thoughts and impressions.
7: Well, Mark, I was going to go for a run after this, but I think I got all the cardiovascular activity I needed in the closing 15 laps of this race. It was such an incredible end to what has been a spectacular month here at the Indianapolis Motor Speedway. And Simon Pagenaud, a deserving winner. And again, I am just so blown away by how tight the competition is. The fact that up until those closing stages, we legitimately had 10 to 12 drivers that could win this race. And it was the right one that ended up top. But man, there's going to be some ones that want to come back for redemption next year. Alexander Rossi, Takuma Sato, Joseph Newgarden as well. Getting oh so close, and I'm not quite ready to get into that Detroit mode yet. I think I just need to let it linger here and go back and watch the replay some 25-30 times before we leave for Detroit.
0: Well done, my friend, as always.
7: Thanks so much. Absolute pleasure.
0: Anders Krohn, thrilled to have him as our driver analyst. Well, this racing day is not done. The Coca-Cola 600 set to take the green flag at Charlotte Motor Speedway. Let's get a preview of that event from our good friend, the anchor of the Performance Racing Network, Doug Rice.
21: Hi, I'm Doug Rice from the Performance Racing Network. Today at Charlotte Motor Speedway, it will be the 60th running of the Coca-Cola 600. The youngest pole sitter in the history of NASCAR's longest race will lead them to the green. William Byron will take the number 24 Chevrolet to the green flag first today. He'll be flanked by Eric Almirola in a Ford from Stuart Haas Racing, and third place qualifier last year's winner Kyle Busch, and the leading winner so far on the circuit this year. So we'll see how all that plays out. Two other very interesting storylines heading into this race. One not so exciting, and that's for Jimmy Johnson. If Jimmy Johnson, the seven-time champion, fails to win the Coca-Cola 600, it will mark two complete seasons at NASCAR's highest level that Johnson has failed to reach victory lane. And another driver that has struggled a little bit is Kevin Harvick. This time last year, Kevin Harvick had already won multiple times. He is 0-for after 12 races this season. Fast cars, but Kevin Harvick has also failed to take a checkered flag. At 5 o'clock Eastern, the pre-race show starts at about 6:15 in the East. We'll drop the green flag on the 60th running of the Coca-Cola 600. For the Indianapolis Motor Speedway Radio Network, I'm Doug Rice.
0: Thank you, Doug. A full field rundown. Simon Pagenaud, your winner. Rossi, Sato, Newgarden, and Power, the top five. Carpenter, sixth. Ferrucci, seventh. Hunter Ray is eighth. Ninth to Kanaan. Tenth to Connor Daly. 11th, James Hinchcliffe. 12th, Davison. 13th, Jones. Piggott, 14th. Laced, 15th. 16th, Pippa Mann. 17th, Scott Dixon. 18th, Elio Castroneves. These drivers all the lap down. Sage Karam in 19th. 20th, J.R. Hildebrand. 21st, Jack Harvey. 22nd, Oriel Servia. Two laps down in 23rd, Marcus Erickson. Jordan King, 24th. Kimball, 25th. Marco Andretti, five laps down in 26th. Ray Hall out of the race in 27th. Rosenquist was 28th. He was out of the race late. So was Zach Veach, who was 29th. 30th, Bourdais. 31st, Kaiser. 32nd, Ben Hanley. And finishing 33rd today, Colton Herta. We may have left Elio Castroneves out. He finished a lap down in 18th position. Simon Pagenaud led seven times for 116 laps. Alexander Rossi, five times for 22 laps. Newgarden led twice for 21. Dixon, three times for 13. Carpenter, four times for seven laps. Hintz was plus 21 on the day. Ferrucci, plus 16. Hunter Ray, plus 14, as was Pippa Mann. Sage Karam was plus 12. We will head to Detroit. Simon Pagenaud with a one-point lead over Joseph Newgarden. Rossi is 22 points back. Takuma Sato hanging around. He's 47 points back, as is Scott Dixon. There were four cautions for 29 laps and one red flag. So congrats to Simon Pagenaud, a deserving champion in this 103rd running. As we draw to a close, we thank you, our loyal listener. You know your options for enjoying this race change each and every year. That millions resist those temptations and continue to rely on us is humbling and an honor. Hopefully we've entertained, informed, and enlightened an already enjoyable experience, or perhaps brought hope and joy to your lives when it was needed most. Thanks to our amazing staff. As always, a job well done. Congrats to executive producer Chris Pollack. Again, 25 amazing years of service. Chris, don't go anywhere anytime soon. And congratulations to our network director, Wally Levitt. Did a fine job of leading us through his final Indianapolis 500-mile race. 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Our production director is Chris Pollack. Our chief engineer is Rick Evans. 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In the booth today, our driver analyst Anders Krohn, pit producer Brian Livingston, and our chief historian is Donald Davidson. In the turns today, Nick Yeoman, Michael Young, Jake Query, and Chris Denary. In the pits, Dave First, Rob Houghton, Ryan Marine, and Rob Blackman. 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And our spotters, Sean Doherty, John Love, Jeff Francis, Rick Johnston, Alicia Hodop, and Audrey Spaulding. This is Mark James inviting you to join us next Saturday, June 1st at 3 p.m. Eastern for race number one on the streets of Belle Isle. It's the Chevrolet Detroit Grand Prix presented by Lear. 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

0: This is First to the Flag, a chance to catch up with the stars of the NTT IndyCar Series and share their stories, insights, and experiences about their first major open wheel victory. Here's Nick Yeoman.
1: Hello, and thanks for joining us for a special presentation from the IndyCar Radio Network. I'm Nick Yeoman, and this is First to the Flag, where we sit down with some of IndyCar's best drivers to take a look back at their first career IndyCar win, with broadcast highlights helping to tell the story. Today, we'll venture back to June 2nd, 2013, for Race 2 of the Chevrolet Indy Duel in Detroit on Belle Isle. The 2013 Izod IndyCar Series season had a slew of memorable moments, the majority of which coming in the opening handful of months. The season kicked off in the Sunshine State of Florida, as it has for so many years, where James Hinchcliffe became the newest winner in IndyCar, scoring a victory for Andretti Autosport in the Grand Prix of St. Petersburg. The surprises continued 1 month later in Long Beach, California, as A.J. Foyt Racing returned to victory lane for the first time in 11 years, and they did so with driver Takuma Sato becoming the first Japanese driver to win in IndyCar competition. And while no one was surprised that May to see Tony Kanaan finally break through, winning the 97th Indianapolis 500, to this day it's still regarded as one of the most memorable victories in the history of the Indianapolis Motor Speedway. With so many headline-grabbing performances, fans weren't sure what to expect as the series transitioned to its annual post-500 weekend in the Motor City of Detroit, where for the first time in series history, two races would be run on back-to-back days. But the surprises just kept coming as Mike Conway took Dale Coyne Racing to victory lane in race one of the Chevrolet Indy Duel in Detroit. The victory was just the second in Conway's career and only the third for Coyne's operation that started racing in American Open Wheel back in 1984. Conway would score the pole for Sunday's second race and seemed like the obvious favorite, but by the end of it, it would be a first-time winning Frenchman who would steal the show. Mike King and Davey Hamilton were on the call for IndyCar Radio for Race 2 of the Chevrolet Indy Duel in Detroit.
2: Conway to the inside in the Sonny's Barbecue car. James Jakes on the outside. Will Power is going to follow Conway through to go to second place as we go through turn number 1 and 2. A little bit of tire smoke as we see some guys lock it up in 1. But Jake Query, they're going to get safely through 1 and 2. The 25-car field heads to you in turn number 3.
3: Will Power made no bones about the fact he was going to be aggressive at the start of this race. Moving through turn number 3 now, Mike Conway as we awaited, and he has Will Power a car length behind him, and just behind Will Power is James Jakes in third place.
2: Yeah, we've got a problem here on lap number 1, and you're never going to believe who it is. The exact same driver that had the issue yesterday on the opening lap, Davey Hamilton. It is A.J. Allmendinger. As the car comes to a stop, looked like he made contact with another car. The full course caution is out.
1: It would be a weekend to forget for Team Penske's A.J. Allmendinger, who would end up completing a grand total of 0 laps of the combined 140 around Belle Isle that weekend. It was no doubt a low point for the versatile driver, who would move back to NASCAR the following season after a disappointing second stint in American Open Wheel Racing. Conway would maintain the race lead and fend off multiple challenges during the first half of the event from both Will Power, who had raced his way into second, along with Simon Pagenaud, who had moved his way into third. Pagenaud had run one season in Champ Car in 2007, but appeared to be a casualty of reunification. When the Frenchman was left without a ride in 2008, he was shuffled off to sports car racing for the better part of 4 years before finally getting another full-time open-wheel shot driving for Sam Schmidt and Davey Hamilton's team. Simon would make everyone a believer in 2012, piloting his blue-and-white HP-sponsored 77 Honda to 4 podiums and a top-5 finish in the championship, and 2013 looked like it could be a breakout year. With Conway still out front in Detroit, however, Pagenaud and Power would have to deal with pressure from behind on a lap 27 restart, where one of the two would have their day ruined.
2: As we go back to Green Flag Racing, Davey, once again, Mike Conway hits the gas and pulls away.
4: We've got
2: a problem. Will Power, 2, 3, 4, 5, 6 cars in the front straight, as it was all touched off by Will Power, who seemed to get sideways, Davey, coming through turn number 1. The rear end stepped out, and we've got no less than a half dozen cars that are wadded up here on the front straight. Ryan Briscoe is involved. The 6 car, Sebastian Saavedra, is involved. EJ Vizo is involved, Davey, and a whole lot of cars here on the outside wall here in turn number 1 on that restart.
4: Yeah, unfortunately, Power just got there and got loose.
2: Justin Wilson is involved. So is Alex Tagliani.
1: It was a near miss that Pagano says was one he actually sensed coming.
4: I've always been, for some reason, been able to avoid accidents, and I don't know what it is. I don't know why, but I seem to. I sense it. I sense the accidents coming. So I was ready, and I saw power spin, and for some reason, I went right. We touched, but it was no damage to the car. So, but yeah, I've been very fortunate my whole career.
1: With the heart-stopping moment out of the way, it was time to focus forward for Pagano as he'd worked through a host of cars on alternate pit strategies, and by lap 47, he had tracked down Mike Conway. After getting a great run out of turn 7, Pagano would set Conway up down the long, bumpy back straightaway on Belle Isle and make the pass before the apex of turn 8. From that point, it was smooth sailing for Simon in the second half of the race, but he'd need one more perfect pit stop with 15 laps to go, where the pressure was shifted off of the driver and onto the Schmidt-Hamilton crew, who were just as hungry to get the win as Pagano.
5: Pagano in fact, Rob Everett's telling him, warning him, really, it's going to be a short stop, a short fill, as they go. Now, there's a slight delay, but it was a short fill to sticker primary black for Simon Pagano.
2: Okay, so let's keep our eyes on Simon Pagano, Davian. It looks like a pretty good stop there, and he is going to get out in front. Yes, easily, it appears he will be out in front of both Mike Conway and Dario Franchitti.
6: Well, so far, a great stop, Mike, and I just hope enough fuel. There's, 15 laps left to go in this race, so they put 15 laps worth of fuel in and hope that they calculated it right, but he has a nice lead right now.
3: Could we have a first-time winner in the IZOD IndyCar Series? Simon would like to say yes, but the attention's also behind him because Mike Conway is closing in, trying to get that runner-up finish, Mike.
2: Simon Pagano already off of turn number 6 as now we watch the battle for second continue in that same location. So it's James Yates trying to hold off Mike Conway. Pagano, the final lap of this race is underway, and Pagano is already in the interloop. Mark James, we could have a first-time winner here today at Belle Isle.
7: All of the early cautions and that multi-car pileup made this thing appear as though it was a Pier 6 brawl. Well, who's left standing at the end? A couple of turns from now, it could very well be Simon Pagano. Works his way through turn number 12. Mike Conway sees James Yates throw the block on him down the short straightaway. Take the winner home, Mike King.
2: The 29-year-old Frenchman, one of the nicest guys you're going to meet in his 39th start in the IndyCar Series, is the winner in the Schmidt-Hamilton number 77 HP car. And James Yates will hold on to record his career best second-place finish. Mike Conway is third on the podium for a second straight race. Congratulations to Sam Schmidt and Davey Hamilton and to a first-time winner in the IZOD IndyCar Series, Simon Pagano. Davey, what do you think? You're going to go to victory lane here in just
6: well,
2: a couple of minutes.
6: I'm going to cut out short on you guys, but I'm so excited right now. I'm so happy for, you know, the entire team, Simon. We've been working for this for a long time, and, you know, HP and Intel and all the partners with Microsoft, everybody that's joined us. And Simon's brilliant, man. Hopefully he knows how to do it. We know how to do it now, and we get more to come.
2: By the way, you're fifth in points, 29 points back. Go ahead and leave early so you can go to victory lane.
6: Thanks,
2: congratulations. Davey Hamilton's going to head to victory lane for the first time as a team owner in the IZOD IndyCar Series.
8: Congratulations, Sam. How does this feel?
9: Feels incredible. Hopefully the first of many, but this is a big hurdle for this whole team, and they've been working really hard all year. After yesterday, didn't think there was a shot in hell, but fastest race lap, the man was driving on a mission.
10: Simon Pagano, we knew this was coming. We knew it was just a matter of time when you got the victory lane, but what does it feel like now that you've finally done it?
4: Well, it's such a relief, man. I mean, there's so much emotion going through the cockpit in the last two laps. It was, I had to use it. And, man, it's so sweet, so sweet. I've been working for this my whole career, and it's freaking awesome.
10: How wild was this race with so many accidents? Was it tough to get a little bit of a rhythm down?
4: We got aggressive from the get-go. The car, the HP team has done such a fantastic job overnight. We were nowhere yesterday. I mean, it was the toughest race of my life yesterday, and, my engineer, they improved everything, every little bit on the car, and the car was just super fast today, and strategy was awesome. And we worked our way through at the restarts. Every restart, we just went forward. And that stint on our own was just stellar. So thanks to everybody, Honda, HP, you know, all our sponsors. This wouldn't happen without them. And very proud for Sam to bring over his first win.
10: Congratulations.
4: Thank you very much.
1: The first win for Pagano would come in just his 30th career major open wheel start. And he'd do it again just 9 races later on the streets of Baltimore. After winning twice more in 2014, Pagenaud would get the call of a lifetime to drive for Team Penske, and all he'd do with that opportunity was cement his legacy, winning an IndyCar championship in 2016 and the 103rd Indianapolis 500 3 years later. But as for that day in the Motor City, the first thing Simon remembers about the weekend wasn't the race at all.
4: Well, I remember the after party we had. Let me tell you, Sam Schmidt and Rick Peterson knew how to throw a party together. So we had a great party. And you know what? That was great for the team chemistry. I mean, from then on, we ended up being a threat to the big teams. And you see where they are now. So it's pretty cool to see. But I remember the last few laps, and they asked me to really push. The race was really done three quarter in when, during the pit sequence, where we managed to get around and push some really hard laps. I remember just giving it everything I had, and the car was really good that day. So it was a dream come true when I won that first race in 2013, because as a kid, you know, you want to be a champion, and that was one of the steps toward that.
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0: From the Indianapolis Motor Speedway, this is Sid Collins with a complete coverage of the 1968 500-mile race. Any reproduction of material in whole or in part without the written consent of the Indianapolis Motor Speedway is strictly prohibited.
1: It's race day, May 30th, 1968. The place, the world's greatest race course, the Indianapolis Motor Speedway, the scene of the 52nd running of the famous, fabulous 500. Since the first day of May, practice and time trials have been held to determine the 33 race cars and drivers who, at this very moment, eagerly await the call to start their engines and be on their way. It's been a long, a wet, and a very difficult month. The Indiana skies poured rain the final day of the scheduled trials last Sunday. And the previous Sunday, the track was open only for qualifications for 15 minutes. In the two other days, which were full of action, a total of 26 cars made the lineup. So an extra period was necessary. Last Sunday night, after the normal 6 p.m. deadline here, the men ran until dark. And last Monday, the field was completed. During the month, many things occurred here. First, sadly, British Grand Prix driver Mike Spence lost his life in a practice run in a turbine racing machine. Parnelly Jones, 1963 500 winner, announced he would not run this year at the 500. In a stroke of real irony, driver Joe Leonard smashed the famous turbo car number 40 beyond repair. Leonard was unhurt, but the controversial machine, which caused a national racing furor winding up in a federal court in April, was headed for retirement. It's the car which appeared the certain winner last year until the 196th lap. Leonard then capped fate with a pole-winning run in another Granatelli team turbine. Veterans Chuck Hulse and Chuck Stevenson announced their retirement from racing. Two sons of drivers took the wheels inherited from their famous fathers and qualified for this year's event. Bill Vukovich, son of a two-time winner, and Gary Bettenhausen, son of a national champion, Tony. World driving king Dennis Holm failed to qualify the first weekend. Flew to Monte Carlo for five laps of practice. Flew the Atlantic back to Indianapolis. Qualified the second weekend after using up three racing engines. Caught a jet to Europe with less than 20 hours before race time there. Finished fifth at Monte Carlo Sunday and came back here for the carburation test Tuesday. During the month, Graham Hill made two cross-the-ocean hops to win at Madrid and to win at Monte Carlo. Hill reversed last year's bad luck of a 31st place start and a 32nd place finish with a new track record and a second spot qualifying speed. Hill won here in 1966. Teammates are starting 1-2 in the STP Lotus Turbines for the first time since 1949, when two Novis occupied those positions with Duke Nalen and Rex Mays driving. And now, 20 years later, it's Leonard and Hill. But today is the climax of the annual pilgrimage to Indianapolis. An entire year revolves around this one sober moment, with the tension mounting with each tick of the clock. This is Sid Collins, voice of the 500, speaking to you around the world for the 21st consecutive year. Shortly, my crew of 11 veteran broadcasters will join me. They are located now all about this racing surface. We beam the sounds of the 500 to the largest network in history. More than 900 stations, including the Canadian Broadcasting Company and the Armed Forces Radio Network. Over 100 million listeners are with us right now. Shortwave to Vietnam and wherever American troops are stationed and English is spoken. And now the starting lineup listed by car number, driver's name, hometown, car name, and type of engine. And we'll do this slowly for those keeping charts. The first row, car number 60. Driver Joe Leonard from San Jose, California, driving a turbine, the STP Oil Treatment Special. In the middle of the first row, number 70, the driver, former winner Graham Hill from London, England, a turbine, the STP Oil Treatment Special. Car number 3, Bobby Unser, Albuquerque, New Mexico, a turbocharged Offenhauser, the Rizlone Special. And the qualifying record speed for Joe Leonard for four laps was an average of 171.559 miles per hour. Second row, car number 2, Mario Andretti, Nazareth, Pennsylvania, a turbocharged Ford, the Overseas National Airways Special. Next to Mario is car number 25, Lloyd Ruby, from Wichita Falls, Texas, a turbocharged Offenhauser, the Gene White Company Special. Next, number 24, Al Unser, Albuquerque, New Mexico, the Retzloff Chemical Special, a turbocharged Ford, and it's a four-wheel drive automobile, the only one in the race. Third row, number 8, Roger McCluskey from Tucson, Arizona, turbocharged Offie, G.C. Murphy Special. Car number 1, national champion, A.J. Foyt from Houston, Texas, a Ford, the Sheraton Thompson Special. Number 4, Gordon Johncock, Hastings, Michigan, turbocharged Offie, the Gilmore Broadcasting Special. Our fourth row, number 48, Dan Gurney, Santa Ana, California, a stock block 302 Ford, the Olsenite Eagle. Car number 20, Art Pollard, Medford, Oregon, the third turbine car, STP Oil Treatment Special. Rounding out the fourth row, number 54, Wally Dollenbach, East Brunswick, New Jersey, turbocharged Offie, the Valvoline Special. I'll be back to pick up the fifth row in just a moment with the 500-mile race for 1968 here at Indianapolis about to get underway. And of the 33 starters this year, 21 have chosen Autolite spark plugs to get them through the race. It was practically the same story last year and the year before. You know, these Indy racing cars can cost $50,000 or more to build. 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Autolite. Picking up the fifth row, number 82, Jim McElreath, Arlington, Texas, a Ford, the Greer Special. A rookie, number 27, the fastest qualified rookie on the first day, Jim Malloy, Denver, Colorado, a turbocharged Ford, Jim Robbins, Seatbelt Company Special. Number 78, Jerry Grant, San Diego, California, turbocharged Ford, the Bardal Eagle. The sixth row, number 35, Jochen Rindt, R-I-N-D-T, Vienna, Austria, a Repco Brabham, called the Repco Brabham Special. Number 15, Mel Kenyon, National Midget Champion, Lebanon, Indiana, turbocharged Offie, City of Lebanon Special. Number 10, Bud Tingelstad, Hawthorne, California, Turbo Offie, Federal Engineering Special. The seventh row starts off with a rookie, number 45, Ronnie Bucknam, La Canada, California, a Ford, the Weinberger Home Special. Number 42, Dennis Holm, Tauranga, New Zealand, a Ford, the Olsenite Eagle. And Johnny Rutherford, number 18, Fort Worth, Texas, the City of Seattle. The eighth row, car number 11, Gary Bettenhausen, a rookie, Tinley Park, Illinois, a Turbo Offie, the Thermo King Auto Air Conditioning Special. Number 98, a rookie, Bill Vukovich, Santa Rosa, California, Thermo King, Fresno, California, Bill Vukovich, Wagner Lockheed Brake Fluid Special. Bill Vukovich from Fresno, number 98. 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Number 59, Ronnie Duman, Speedway, Indiana, turbocharged Offie, Cleaverbrook Special. Number 90, a rookie, Mike Mosley, La Puente, California, turbocharged Offie, the Z-Cole Lubade Special. The 10th row, number 84, Carl Williams from Grandview, Missouri, in a Ford, the Sheraton Thompson Special. Number 29, George Snyder, Bakersfield, California, in a Ford, Vels Parnelli Jones Ford Special. Rounding out the 10th row, number 56, Jim Herdebees, North Tonawanda, New York, a Turbo Offie, Pepsi-Cola, Frito-Lay special. The 11th and final row, starting off with a rookie, number 94, Sammy Sessions, Nashville, Michigan, Turbocharged Offie, the Valvoline special. Number 21, Arnie Knepper, Belleville, Illinois, Turbocharged Ford, Bryant Heating and Cooling Special. And starting in 33rd position is the car, incidentally, which held the pole here with Mario Andretti last year, number 64, Larry Dixon, Marietta, Ohio, of Ford, the Overseas National Airway Special. And he is a teammate of Mario this year. The only former winner in the field is A.J. Foyt, along with Graham Hill, former

0: scored the national driving title, more points than any driver has ever had by May 30th. He's in the Rizlone special on the outside of the first row. Bobby's won that Pikes Peak Hill Climb 8 times. And his brother Al Unser has the only four-wheel drive piston car in the event. It's a turbocharged Offenhauser and will help determine the fate of this type of combination today. The two-time national champion, two-time pole winner prior to this year is back, Mario Andretti, starting right behind Joe Leonard. He was Stark & Wetzel's Rookie of the Year in 1965 with a third-place finish, but last year wound up in 30th and the year before in 18th with some bad racing luck. Back in the Master Control Tower once again, and let me present you to two of my cohorts alongside. We have a fine staff, as always. You'll be hearing from Mike Ahern, Hottie Bell, Doug Zink, Ron Carroll, Jim Shelton, Chuck Marlowe, Luke Walton, Lou Palmer, our producer Bill Dean, director Gil Berry. We have John DeCamp, our chief statistician, Bill Fliedemeyer, Bill Lamb, and there's authority, former driver, second place finisher in the 1962 500, Len Sutton. And Len will offer observations from a driver's viewpoint. He raced all over the nation for 20 years, drove in 7 Indianapolis Classics, was the Oregon Midget Champion. Good morning, Len, and welcome back to Indiana.
1: Thank you, Sid. It's great to be back for the third year. It's looking like it's going to be one of the greatest races of all. It was a disappointing month as far as practice was concerned, but it looks great. The sun is coming out, and it looks like it's going to have real, real Indiana weather. The crowd is here bigger than ever. Excitement is up. Records have been broken. More styles of cars and engines this year than ever before. It's going to be a great race.
0: Well, it's great having you back with us. And John DeCamp, welcome again.
2: Sid, as a statistician, I should have a statistic, and as representative of the one of the good agricultural schools in the country, at the start of May, the precipitation in this part of the country was 2 inches less than usual. Now, at the end of May, it's 4 inches more than usual. That's why it's muddy around here and why it rained all month.
0: I stepped into your area briefly and found that Luzon in the Philippines had, I think, 46 inches of rain in one day. It appeared we came close to that for a record this year, didn't we?
2: 2 weeks ago on Wednesday, I believe we did.
0: There are a lot of celebrities either here today or hearing us. Bill Clay Ford will drive the pace car. Henry Ford Jr. is here. John Millis, Paul Tippett, Ed Stroh, Art Garner, Danny Eames from Autolite. With Goodyear, Russell DeYoung, Vic Holt, Bob Lane, John Kelly, George Lennox, Bill Newkirk, Larry Truesdale, and Dick Hoskins. Wes Mahaney's here from Los Angeles, Jack McFarland. And now we're having our national anthem.

0: The wonderful Purdue University Band playing our national anthem. Now you stay tuned for the greatest spectacle in racing. And now alongside the beautiful Ford Fairlane Torino GT pace car at the starting line is Luke Walton.
1: Here at the pace car, William Clay Ford, who will drive, and Tony Hullman, the marshal of the race, are making final inspection. Bill, what do you regard as the most important part of driving the pace car?
2: Luke, I think the most important part is for me as the driver of the pace car to maintain the proper relationship and distance between my car and the 33 cars behind me. That is, I don't want to get them too close to me, and by the same token, I don't want to get too far ahead of them. Speaking personally as the driver of the pace car, the most important thing for me is to make sure that I get off the track safely and through the chute and down here across the starting line.
1: And Tony, what's the most difficult part of the marshal's assignment?
3: I think the most difficult part is to keep the 33 cars in perfect formation with the pole position car.
1: And how do you do that?
3: Well, we maintain a speed for the first two laps about 80 miles an hour until the last turn, at which time we'll accelerate down to starting line at approximately 125 miles an hour.
1: Thank you, gentlemen. Have a good, clean start. Sid, things are in order in the pace car.
0: I'm sure you'll keep them in order in just a few moments for Tony to announce the start of the race with his famous call to start the engines. Luke, thank you very much. We've had the combined U.S. Armed Forces Color Guard playing taps, a tribute to our honored war dead, as men even today fight in foreign lands to preserve our way of life. This year, for the first time, a predominance of another tire manufacturer in the field. We have 19 cars starting on Goodyear tires, 14 on Firestone, and 21 out of 33 starters are Autolite equipped. And the breakdown for the types of engines, we have a variety there. 15 turbocharged Offenhausers, 8 straight Fords, 5 turbocharged Fords, 1 stock block Gurney Westlake Ford, 3 turbines, and 1 Repco Brabham. And now, back home again in Indiana.

0: you yet. The pulse of the day is quickening. The pace car has moved onto the track opposite the pylon. William Clay Ford is at the wheel, and Tony Holman is standing in the tonneau, awaiting the countdown for his dramatic directive. About 100 feet to the rear of the pace car stand the 11 tiers of three, an automotive array worth a king's ransom. Drivers are in their cars, adjusting helmets, goggles, and face protectors. Mechanics are searching for anything that might need last-moment attention. It can be assumed that pulses are palpitant in this chromatic diorama, and if there is an occasional flutter, it is understandable. A jillion balloons have just been launched into the air, and a roar of the crowd went up. One of the signals, one of the traditional occasions here at the International Classic. The bands are the Purdue University band is leaving the track, and the crowd has focused its attention on the pace car standing here right beside the pylon on the track. The cars are all ready now, and the pit crews are gathering around them. Last-minute attention is being given to every little detail. Every minute detail is being given all the attention in the world for the start of the race. Now, the tick of time is ushering in the most electrifying moment of the sports world. And here is Tony Holman to send it into history. William Clay Ford will drive the car, and seated right here in the tonneau this time is former racing star of the 500-mile race, Duke Nalen. And now here's Tony Holman to send this moment into history.
1: For those important words from Mr. Holman.
2: Gentlemen, start your engines.

0: That beautiful, wonderful roar the racing fans around the world love to hear. The pace car is set to pull away. The Fairlane Torino GT, Bill Clay Ford at the wheel, grandson of Henry Ford, owner of the Detroit Lions football team. Bill's dad, Edsel, faced the 500 here in 1932. Henry Jr. is here today, faced the 46 Benson three times. And last month in Germany, Worldwide Auto Racing lost its greatest champion of this era, Jimmy Clark. In 10 years of international motor racing, he made the most brilliant record of them all. Two world driving championships, a 500 win here in 1965, and the respect of fans and his fellow drivers. So as this parade lap continues, hear this brief tribute to Jimmy Clark, first from fellow Scotsman and friend, Jackie Stewart.
1: Jim Clark is terribly missed here today. Jimmy was the world's finest racing driver. He was also perhaps my closest friend. His reputation was worldwide, and as you listen in New Zealand, Australia, in Europe, in Britain, and in many other parts of the world, I'm sure you will feel as I do, the tremendous loss of this young, modest Scottish farmer. Jim can never be replaced, but he certainly can be remembered. An American driver who knew and raced with Jimmy is Mario Andretti.
2: I first met Jimmy Clark at Indianapolis, and at that time I had only known him by reputation, but soon found out just how fierce a competitor he was, and what's more important, a fine gentleman. Speaking for all the American drivers, I think everyone was very proud to have been able to compete against him, and also had known him, and today we miss him all very, very much.
0: The parade lap continues. They're on the number three turn at this moment. And in just a moment, the pace lap will follow. Then 200 left turns, 500 miles of straightaways and banks. Over 300,000 screaming fans will be waving the drivers on as these mechanical monsters strain to be unleashed and underway. Qualified for relief roles today, if necessary, are veterans Bob Harkey, Bill Cheeseburg, Al Miller, and Jack Brabham. Jack Brabham, the man who started the rear engine revolution, and he made it stick. He competed here last in the 500 in 1964, and his car was sidelined after 77 laps, but he started the rear engine era at the Speedway in 1961, and he has a car entered today with a world driving expert, Jochen Rindt, at the wheel. And now the beautiful pace car goes by with the checkered flag and the yellow flag in the back. Heading into the number one turn, let's pick up this very thrilling pace lap and Mike Ahearn.
3: Said thank you. They cleared the scoring tower now. And now in turn one, the 500 field is in full view. What a beautiful sight it is under this sunlight. In the first row, reaching us now, the sounds of silence. The bright red twin turbines of Joe Leonard and Graham Hill side by side. Out of the outside, the impatient growl of the turbo offie, the pilot Bobby Unser. Inside, second row, straddling the white line, Mario Andretti, just a throttle away from the pole position he held for two straight years. In the middle of that row, veteran Lloyd Ruby. And riding on the wing, Al Unser, right behind his brother Bob. Turn number two and Howdy Bell.
4: We're midway through the turn, and here comes the pace car, followed by that beautiful field of 33. We see in the third row, Roger McCleskey in the number eight. A.J. Foyt, defending champ in his orange car. There's Gordon Johncock on the outside. Dan Gurney in his blue car. Art Pollard in the other turbine. And Wally Dallenbach in his red, white, and blue, very patriotically colored machine. They're up the backstretch to Doug Zink.
5: Thank you, Howdy, as they reach the halfway point here on the backstretch. We take a look at row number five. We see rookie Jim Malloy nestled in between Jim McElreath and Jerry Grant, both veterans of the 500. In row number six, we can see Jochen Rindt, Mel Kenyon, and Bud Tingelstad. They head up the backstretch toward turn number three and Ron Carroll.
6: And I have them, Doug, the sparkling white Torino pace car just now entering number three. Now the world's best with great finesse, angle through turn number three. And it's a panorama of color, sight, and sound. In row seven, world champ Denny Hall with a deep blue number 42 Eagle Ford. In row eight, great names in racing, Bettenhausen and Vukovic. Now to number four and Jim Shelton.
5: Ron, thank you very much. They're approaching number four, and boy, the pulse quickens now. This is a hop, skip, and a jump away from the start of this big event. And here now to describe his 21st consecutive Indianapolis Classic, here is the voice of the 500, Sid Collins.
0: Thank you, Jim. The pace car traveling now over 100 miles per hour. The spectacle of speed is upon us. The pace car pulls off. We watch the starter, Pat Verdan, for the signal from Chief Steward Harlan Fengler. Watching carefully, they're moving down. The green flag is out, and the 1968 500 mile race is on. Come in, Mike Mayhurst.
3: We've got a stand in front of the lead as Joe Winter, followed closely by Bobby Unser, and then Mario Andretti, and Graham Hill has fallen far back. Turn number two, Howdy Bell.
4: We see it now. It's Joe Leonard out in front. Bobby Unser in second place. Mario Andretti third. Car number 25, Lloyd Rippey is in fourth spot as they head up the backstretch. And here's Doug Zink.
5: Racing silently, it's Joey Leonard, then Bobby Unser. And then a three-way race for third position. Heading up to turn number three of Bond Carroll.
3: All right, Doug, and here comes the win. Edge leading the way, Joe Leonard, followed by Bobby Unser, and a car smoking, number two, Mario Andretti, to number four, and Jim Chilton.
5: Boy, this is quite an event. Here comes that big 6-0, and there he goes, passes right now, followed by Bobby Unser in number three. St. Collins, pick him up in the home stretch.
0: We're looking for Leonard, and he's starting off as Parnelli did last year. He is first, followed by Bobby Unser, as you indicated to us, in car number eight. Right behind him, Roger McCluskey, number one, Mike Ahern.
3: We've got it, then. There goes Leonard by us right now, Bobby Unser. Then it's Lloyd Ruby, and followed by Roger McCluskey. A challenge there for number three. Howdy Bell, number two.
4: It's Joe Leonard coming through turn two right there on that bright turbine. Bobby Unser right behind him. Number 25, Lloyd Ruby is third, and then Roger McCluskey. Doug Zink.
5: Joe Leonard with about a 25-car length lead over Bobby Unser running in second position as they head toward turn number three of Bond Carroll.
3: All right, Doug, we notice Mario Andretti, a car smoking very badly. There goes Leonard and Unser and McCluskey and Lloyd Ruby. Now to number four and Jim Chilton.
5: Well, that 60 is still there, and that means that is Joe Leonard, and he's opening it up with number three and number eight. Number eight now has come up. McCluskey, and here is Sid Collins.
0: Mario's had bad luck here. He's been in the pole two times and can't seem to make this race. Leonard is way out in front, about 140 yards. Bobby Unser second, Roger McCluskey third, and Lloyd Ruby is fourth. Number one, Mike Ahern.
3: Going by us right now, Joe Leonard opening it up. Bobby Unser, then it's McCluskey, Ruby, followed by Gordon Johncock, and there's Graham Hill, now running in fifth position. Howdy Bell.
4: Joe Leonard just by us, Bobby Unser, Roger McCluskey, and right there is Lloyd Ruby, and as you mentioned, Graham Hill in the fifth spot. Doug Zink on the backstretch.
5: It's still Joe Leonard on the last lap. We notice Mario Andretti moving very slowly down the backstretch. They're headed toward turn number three now, and Ron Carroll.
3: Hi, Doug, and Bobby Unser is gaining on Joe Leonard as they move to number four, Jim Chilton.
5: Mario Andretti, I believe, just went into the pits, and here is number 60 just passing now, and of course, that's Joe Leonard. Sid Collins, pick him up.
0: Mario in car number two, the National Overseas Airways Special, had some trouble getting his engine started, but finally got away with the field. And the leader is still Joe Leonard, riding easily with Bobby Unser in the Rizlan Special right behind him. The other turbine is moving into the fifth position right now. We have a new track record for one lap, which we'll give you as soon as we get it officially from the timer's floor. 158.562 was the speed for Joe Leonard. 158.562 miles per hour. The old record was held by Parnelli Jones for one lap, or 2.5 miles, of 154.374. So things are starting off with records being broken from the start. The average for the entire field in starting the race was 164.958 in qualifying, but of course in qualifications, the drivers run with extreme exotic fuels for four laps only, and they can't run that fast normally in the race itself. We have a car coming into the pits. Can you pick it up, John DeCamp?
7: It's Jochen Rindt, Sid, pulling in down there in car number 35.
0: Chuck Marlowe is near that spot. Now let's see if Chuck can get near them. When he does, he'll let us know. At the moment, we are on the seventh lap of the race, and things are running smoothly. The weather is ideal here. We anticipated bad weather. Here's Chuck Marlowe now in the north pit. Come in.
8: Right, Sid. We're looking down the track. Mario Andretti has had the engine unbonneted. They're taking the plugs out. Evidently, it's had some carburetion problems. Jochen Rindt is in the pits now. He's still keeping the engine running. They're examining underneath the car. Probably is dragging something. They're examining end-to-end on this thing, technical inspection all the way, but he has now shut it off. Now back to you, Sid.
0: All right, Chuck, we have a new record for the second lap, even faster. Leonard in number 60, 160.585 miles per hour. Last year was 158.200 on the second lap. Now, these are just unofficial reports. We'll be getting more official for you later, and there may be some corrections at that time. These are off the electric eye timing device, but passed up to us unofficially at this moment. I was mentioning the weather, as we indicated to you, and if you follow this month of May, it's been raining almost every day, but the Holman skies poured out about an hour before the green flag came down, and we're anticipating a perfect day with the temperatures moving up to the 70s. Johnny?
7: Sid, this is the way they were running at the end of the fifth lap. Joe Leonard was first, Bobby Unser was second, Roger McCluskey was in third, Lloyd Ruby was fourth, Gordon Johncock fifth, Graham Hill sixth, Al Unser seventh, A.J. Foyt eighth, Art Pollard ninth, and Dan Gurney in tenth. That was at the end of five laps.
0: Very good, thank you. And now they're stringing out, and Leonard seems to be starting again as a duplication in the STP Lotus turbine of last year's number 40 turbo car. And Len, before this race began, what was your anticipation as far as the dominance of the turbine in the event today?
9: I think we all felt that turbine was going to go off and leave the rest of the field, and it seems to be pulling the number two car, Bobby Unser, and the turbocharged Goffey, but only by about 4 seconds. And I would say there's another 4 seconds between Bobby Unser and Roger McCluskey. So the pace is quickening. They're all turning as fast a laps as we anticipated. They're running in the 165, 166 bracket. But I don't think they're spreading out that lead quite as much as we thought. Back to you, Sid.
0: No, he isn't pulling away. At least Unser is hanging in there at this moment. And, of course, there are three mandatory pit stops this year to take on fuel, or at least, as Len indicates to me, to acknowledge that the fuel nozzle has been attached. And there will be quite a bit of strategy in these pit stops. Pit stops make a big difference in the race. Now, Mario Andretti in car number two, the National Overseas National on the Airways Special, on the first lap drove through the pit, but was made back on the track by his crew. Andretti stopped on his second lap. His car was smoking at that time. And Jochen Rindt's car was also smoking on the second lap, and he came in, as Chuck Marlow indicated to you. Joe Leonard led at the end of the second and third laps, as well as the first. Bobby Unser in car number three was second, and car number eight, Roger McCluskey, was third. And when I give these actual rundowns, I will give it, as you have indicated you want them, by car number, driver's name, and position. But right now, we're running through some unofficial standings. They have not been handed to us as yet, officially. Dan Gurney, always a contender in this event, chose a stock block Ford engine, which he built into his own Eagle chassis. Gurney's overall racing accomplishments are impressive, but his running here in 6500s have been less than spectacular. Len?
9: Yes, Bobby Unser just overtook the lead just at the starting line and passed the number 60 STP special. It would appear to me as though Joe Leonard was having some problems. It wasn't apparent from the outside, but he has lost the lead to Bobby Unser. Back to you, Sid.
0: Well, he must be having considerable difficulty to lose a 200-yard lead so rapidly.
9: Yes, there's definitely something gone wrong with his car, which would make him lose that lead that quickly.
0: We'll check during this cutaway. Now stay tuned for the greatest spectacle in racing. Sid Collins back in the master control tower at the world's greatest race course once again, where Bobby Unser in car number three, the Rizlone Special, starting on the outside of the front row from Albuquerque, New Mexico, in a turbocharged Offenhauser Eagle chassis, has taken over the lead from Joe Leonard. Now to the number three turn, here's Ron Carroll.
3: All right, Sid, and Jimmy Herdebees just went by us, and he's been having trouble all month, and he was dropped way down under the white line as he went by us. Looked like he was having a little problem with that car. Back to you, Sid.
0: All right, Ron, and the other man who's had trouble and appears to be out of the race at this time is car number two, Mario Andretti, the Overseas National Airways Special. The crew is pushing him toward Gasman Alley. Len, I would pretty well unofficially call him out of the race at this moment.
9: Yes, I believe so. And you see that car pushed down the line, no driver around. I would say that the car is out. I noticed Jim Herdebees just came into the pits. Say, that race for the lead is real close. I would say that Joe Leonard isn't faltering that bad. They're still racing for first place.
0: Here's Lou Palmer in the south pit.
3: Jim Herdebees has just now pulled into the south pit area and the only roadster in this contest, and Jim doesn't look happy. In fact, just now he is unbuckling and stepping out of the car. And you could, in spite of the roar of the engines here, hear the crowd go, ooh, a real favorite. Jim Herdebees taking the driver's gloves off now, looking down at the only roadster that had been brought here to qualify. Jim got it in the field, but at the moment, he is looking dejectedly at it. There is no work being done on it. He's unbuckling the helmet and ready to take it off. So now back to you in the tower, Sid.
0: All right, Lou, thank you. We will give you now the one lap record set by Joe Leonard was 158.562 miles an hour, eclipsing finally Jones' lap
10: a 154.374 set in 1967. So another turbine beat Parnelli's run of the first lap last year. And right now, Len, it appears that the turbine is running more slowly, but it's really not. It's the same distance behind Unser, but it looks so effortless.
9: That's right. I believed, apparently at first, that I thought something happened with the car for him to lose his tremendous lead so rapidly, but it just looks like Bobby Unser has maybe possibly a better combination for top speed today than the turbines. Of course, the weather has changed, the temperature has changed, and maybe they just didn't tune those cars right, and Bobby Unser's crew was able to outguess them on the final carburation runs.
10: And something else we might bring up. After the qualifying run, the USAC officials determined new suspension parts were needed for the turbine cars, and they were sent for in Europe, in London, and sent back here once again from the Lotus plant in England, weren't they? They haven't had too much chance to work with them.
9: That's true, but they did have the cars out on the track the other day with carburation runs with the new parts, so there's no doubt that what they're running the same as they did that day.
10: And I think you have a point about this weather, because with the cool temperatures, the turbine runs faster and it's warmed up considerably, at least compared with the colder weather we've been having.
9: Yes, sir, that's very correct.
10: Now let's take Chuck Marlowe in the north pit. Chuck?
8: Said an observation. George Snyder came in Bell's number 29 just moments ago. They pushed him back out. He took one lap around the track and is pulled back in again. They're still working on the car up track, but the pace of the race is beginning to take its toll as number 29 appears to have been delayed for at least more than one lap. Back to you, Sid.
10: All right, Chuck. Let's take the rundown now from John DeCamp as of this moment.
7: Sid, at the end of the 13th lap, Bobby Unser still led. Second was Joe Leonard in car number 60. In third, Roger McCluskey, car number 8. In fourth spot, car number 4, Gordon Johncock. In fifth place, Lloyd Ruby, car number 25. In sixth place, car number 70, Graham Hill. In seventh place, car number 24, Al Unser. In the next spot, A.J. Foyt in car number 1, followed by Jerry Grant in car number 78. Then Dan Gurney in car number 48. And finally, in about 12th spot, Art Pollard in the third turbine. Sid?
10: All right, and again, these are unofficial rundowns. When we do give them to you officially, we will have them listed by car number, driver's name, and position. And the reason I make that repetitious, we get telegrams and mail asking for it to be done that way, which we will do. Down to the south pit, here's Lou again. Lou?
6: Yes, and I wish we weren't. I have here Jim Hurtubise with me. Jim, we're very sorry you're out. What was the problem?
11: I don't know. I don't know. I think I might have burned a piston. I was going down the back straight, and a little smoke come out. And she just slowed right down, so I knocked it out of here and pulled in.
6: Well, now, you've solved a number of problems. First, you've got the Roadster. You've solved the weight problem. You've got a jacking system in there now that you can handle it. You're going to come back with a Roadster. Is it still possible to compete here that way?
11: I don't know. I'd like to have gotten. I just was getting started. First time we didn't get out here for fuel check, so we didn't get a chance to try it with a full load. But I don't know. We'll test a little bit, I guess, this summer and see.
6: All right, well, thank you very much. What is driving like? What are the conditions on the track now?
11: The track's in beautiful shape. It's real nice. First, there's a little bit of paper on it, but that's blown right off. That's really, the track's in fine shape.
6: Thank you very much. Jim Hurtubise here in the South Pit. Now back to you in the tower, Sid.
10: All right, Lou, thank you. And Jim was trying to prove the front engine race car is not dead and he can still face up to the best of them in championship cars. And this fella tried so hard, didn't he, Len? Blowing engines, borrowing engines, doing everything he could to make the field, made it in the final pick of the last day.
9: Yes, he did. He's a great competitor and the crowd favorite. I think it's interesting the way the lead is going. The car number 3, Bobby Unser, has about 3 seconds on Joe Leonard. Joe Leonard in number 60 has about 3 seconds on Roger McCluskey. Roger McCluskey has about 2 seconds on car number 4, and 4, 25, and 20 are all combined just together. They're running in a pack.
10: We have a new track record for 2 laps or 5 miles of 160.585 miles an hour, the STP oil treatment special with Joe Leonard once again, eclipsing Parnelli Jones' run of last year in that same name car at 158.200, and also a new track record turned in by Leonard in car number 60 for 4 laps or 10 miles of 162.338 miles an hour. The old record was held by Jimmy Clark in his Lotus powered by Ford set in 1964. So at the first 3 marks today, 2.5, 5, and 10 miles, brand new records all set by car number 60, Joe Leonard driving. At the moment, the cars are running smoothly. We've had no difficulty except for 2 losses of cars, Andretti and Hurtubise. Len?
9: Our third place runner, Roger McCluskey, has now pulled into the pits, and it's an unfortunate pit stop. I'm sure it's too... Back to you, Sid.
0: You know, a man we miss very much today is Al Dean. We think of Mario Andretti, a veteran car owner who passed away last winter from Long Beach, California. Al, a mechanic, Clint Brawner, brought many of the best in racing to this speedway. A.J. Foyt, Eddie Sachs, Jimmy Bryan, and Mario. Al never won the big one, but he kept trying for over 20 years. And I can't help but feel that Al Dean has a very special view of this racetrack right now. Now stay tuned for the greatest spectacle in racing. Mario Andretti has gotten into his teammate's car. Number 64, Larry Dixon, had begun in the 33rd spot in the Overseas National Airways brother car, or sister car, if you will, to the one Mario began in number 2, and he has relieved Larry Dixon in that car at this time. Now to the number 3 turn, here's Ron Carroll.
6: Set another car, having a great deal of trouble, at least going through number 3, smoking very badly, was number 35, Jochen Rindt. One other observation, if I may, Bobby Unser in car number 3, now increasing his lead, and as Joey Leonard was just getting into turn number 3, Bobby Unser was pulling out of number 4. Back to Sid Collins in the tower.
0: All right, Ron, the green flag is out. Pat Badan, our chief starter, holding it. A nice breeze here today, but not a heavy wind. And as Herdebees indicated to us, a tremendously good day for racing. Right, Len?
9: Yes, it will appear as though number 8, Roger McCluskey, is still in the pits. And to give you that spacing between the front runners, Bobby Unser has about a 5-second lead over Joe Leonard. Joe Leonard has a 3-second lead over the pack of Gordon Johncock and Lloyd Ruby. It looks very interesting at this time in that back pack because they're running in traffic, passing cars that are being lapped, and it's a very, very fierce duel. Back to you now, Sid.
0: Yes, this is a tremendous duel. This race is just underway, less than 20 laps old, and it's going to be quite a day. Well, for several years now, we've had with us my walking encyclopedia of motordom, London's gift to the Speedway Network, and to Indianapolis now because he has moved here. Married here, living here, and working for USAC, the statistician, Donald Davidson. So, Don, we're going to have you come in throughout the day, as you have for the past several years, and compare for us events in the running of the 500, the previous races, and all from your memory. So what have you noted so far today?
12: Thank you very much, Sid. Well, Mario Andretti dropping out early in this race. It seems that each year a popular driver has to go out shortly after the start. Last year we had Lloyd Ruby went out after only 2 laps. And you'll recall in the 1959 race, the defending winner, Jimmy Bryan, was out after only 1 lap. When Mario Andretti got into Larry Dixon's car as a relief, this is the first time that a relief job has taken place during a race since 1962. Now, last year, Lloyd Ruby got into George Snyder's car on the second day, but this is the first time that a car has come into the pits, a driver got out, and another got in since 1962. In 1962, there were 2 relief jobs. There was also one in 1956. And, of course, back in the early days, the relief driver was commonplace. It now seems a thing of the past. So this was quite an unusual thing to see just a few minutes ago.
0: That's the story up to now, Don?
12: That's all I have for the moment, yes.
0: Fine. We'll call you back throughout the day for your very interesting and pertinent commentary. And now to John DeCamp once again to tell us who's in front and who's trailing closely behind.
7: Sid, after 20 laps, the leader was Bobby Unser, car number 3. In second spot, car number 60, Joe Leonard. In third spot, car number 4, Gordon Johncock. In fourth spot, car number 25, Lloyd Ruby. In fifth spot, car 70, Graham Hill. In sixth spot, car 24, Al Unser. In seventh spot, A.J. Foyt, car number 1. In eighth spot, car number 48, Dan Gurney. In ninth spot, car number 78, Jerry Grant. In 10th spot, car number 82, Jim McElreath. In 11th spot, car number 20, Art Pollard. In 12th spot, car number 15, Mel Kenyon. In 13th spot, car number 42, Dennis Holm. And in 14th spot, car number 11, Gary Bettenhausen. There are the first 14 after 20 laps. Sid?
0: All right. They're, as we say, running smoothly, and that's the way we hope it continues. But in a race like this with these tremendous speeds, that's too much to expect. So far, it's been going well. Number 27... Jim Malloy, a rookie from Denver in a turbocharged Opry with a Volstead chassis from the Jim Robbins stable, is now pulling into the center pit. And now we'll go to the backstretch and see what Doug Zink has for us.
6: All right, thank you, Sid. Well,
5: Bobby Unser running a very smooth race here, and Joey Leonard keeping his distance here pretty much. We've seen a good duo for third position between John Cock and Ruby, switching back and forth here during the last couple of laps, with Lloyd Ruby holding on to third at this particular point. Sid, back to you in the tower.
10: All right, Doug, thank you. And anyone else around the turns? Now it's been rather quiet for a while. Call us in if you have something for us. In the meantime, I will try to give the standings at the end of 10 laps or 25 miles. By car number, driver's name, and position. Car number 3, Bobby Unser was first. Car number 60, Joe Leonard, second. Number 8, Roger McCluskey, third. Number 4, Gordon Johncock, fourth. 25, Lloyd Ruby, fifth. Number 70, Graham Hill, sixth. 24, Al Unser, seventh. Number 1, A.J. Foyt, eighth. Car number 20, Art Pollard, ninth. And number 48, Dan Gurney, running 10th. The time was a new speed, a new record, a 164.012 miles an hour after 10 laps. 164.012 miles per hour, eclipsing that set by Punnelly Jones last year, a 154.477. So we have a new record of 10 miles an hour faster, locking that by just a whisker, almost 10 miles an hour faster than last year at this time, and nothing untoward happening as yet on the racetrack as far as accidents are concerned. And we pray it continues that way. So we've had new records at 2.5, 5, 10, and 25 miles set by Joe Leonard, and this record set by Bobby Unser. Now to Jim Shelton on the number 4 turn.
5: Did we notice up here that Graham Hill, who started in number 2 position, is now back several positions? But he doesn't seem to be in any trouble at all. He just seems to be cool, calm, collected, and just wait and see. And doing a real fine job in these turns up here. Now back to you, Sid.
10: All right, Jim, the center pit. Here's Luke Walton.
13: Sid, the Roger McCluskey car, number 8, came into the pits, and for a while they worked on the oil cooler of the car, and then they closed it up and pushed him, apparently getting back into the race, but it stopped, and then veteran mechanic Jack Beckley threw up his arm. Roy Neumeier, Roy Thode, Roger Beck, and Bill Hypes have pushed McCluskey and his car back into the garage, so apparently that car is out of the race. Now back to Sid.
10: All right, Luke, that would make 3 out if that is accurate report at this time. And Reddy, Herdebees, and McCluskey, right?
9: Just to give you the spacing again, Bobby Unser has just a 1 second lead over Joe Leonard, car number 60. But Joe Leonard has a 10-second lead over Lloyd Ruby. Lloyd Ruby has a 3-second lead over Gordon Johncock. And Gordon Johncock has just about an 8-second lead over Graham Hill. Now back to you, Sid.
10: Now we invite you to stay tuned for the greatest spectacle in racing. Sid Collins back in the Master Control Tower once again with Len Sutton and John DeCamp. And John, if you will, let's get us up to date on the standings as of this moment.
7: Sid, for the first time since very early in the race, 3 of the turbine cars, the 3 are running in the first 10. The leader is still Bobby Unser in car 3. Second, car 60, Joe Leonard. Third, car 25, Lloyd Ruby. Fourth, car 4, Gordon Johncock. Fifth, car 70, Graham Hill. Sixth, car 24, Al Unser. Seventh, car 1, A.J. Foyt. Eighth, Dan Gurney, car number 48. Ninth, Jerry Grant, car 78. Tenth, car number 20, Art Pollard. And 11th, car number 82, which is Jim McElree. So 3 turbines in the top 10, Sid.
10: Very good, John. Thank you. Now to number 1 turn, here's Mike Ahern.
14: Sid, I think one reason why those turbines are doing so well is this number 1 turn. Looks like they just about own it down here. They're passing cars consistently in turn number 1, especially Graham Hill, who's moving very well through the first corner. And, of course, the turbines are noted for their speed and power in the turns, and certainly turn number 1 is no exception. All right, Sid, back to you in the tower.
10: Well, Graham Hill certainly had a good month. He won at Madrid, and he won last week at Monte Carlo. And a very cool customer. We attended an affair with him last evening, and I said, are you nervous about tomorrow's race? He said, what about? In a very British accent. And that's the way he feels about things, I'm sure. Speaking of the foreign drivers, we want to welcome our listeners in Australia and New Zealand today who are hearing us live for the first time. Jack Lawrence, the advertising man for STP in Chicago, calculated for me that Now it's around 2:30 a.m. in the far western Pacific, and due to the dateline, it is also May 31st. So Jack and I figured if it's already tomorrow in Australia, then the folks listening to us out there now should already know who won the race and might cable us the results and alleviate our suspense. So we'll look for a cable from Australia any minute. It is a beautiful Indiana sunshiny day, and it's hard to believe after the kind of weather we've been having, and it's going to stay that way. Jim Herdebees went to the garage area when the leader was on his 13th lap, and it appeared that we saw some smoke from Mario Andretti's second car, the one in which he relieved his teammate, Larry Dixon, number 64, and we trust he won't have continuing bad luck today. Car number 29, driven by George Snyder, stopped on the ninth lap for fuel. He went in the pits for 39 and a half seconds. And Jochen Ritt stopped on the fourth lap for 9 minutes and 41 seconds. He had an oil leak in his transmission. And Len, these days, when you have to stop this early, when you have three mandatory pit stops, it makes it almost impossible to get back in top contention, doesn't it?
9: Yes, it does, but there's no reason to quit because this is a long race. The race goes for 3.5 hours, and sometimes the fatality rate, I mean by that the cars dropping out, gets more than excessive. We hope that not too many cars drop out today, and it looks pretty good up until now. But there's no reason to stop if you have a pit stop even for as long as 18 laps or 18 minutes, such as what I had the last year I raced in 65. There's still no reason to quit. I think we had about a 12th or 13th finishing position.
10: Well, you had a long day, I recall that. We were up here talking about you, Len. Is it more fun being up here or down in the pits?
9: Well, it's a lot easier up here, I believe, although the excitement gets me to the point where I sometimes get almost tongue-tied when I see the leaders, such as Bobby Unser and Joe Leonard, just battling for that lead less than a second apart. And back, Al Unser and A.J. Foyt battling for, I think it is, about fifth or sixth or sixth and seventh. A very, very close race. Back to you, Sid.
10: And over to John.
14: Sid, Joe Leonard has closed the gap on Bob Unser, but Unser still leads after 31 laps. It's Unser, Leonard, 1 and 2. In third, Lloyd Ruby. Fourth, Gordon Johncock. Fifth, Graham Hill. The third Turbin, Art Pollard, is in 10th. Dan Gurney's moved up to 8th. A.J. Foyt's running in 7th. In 6th spot, car number 24, Al Unser. Improving his position now until he's running in 13th is Dennis Holm. 12th place runner is Mel Kenyon. Sid?
10: I'd like to give the rundowns now at the end of 20 laps, or 50 miles. Just one-tenth of the race has gone by officially here to us now. Actually, we're on another 10 laps on the racetrack. But for those of you keeping charts, keeping track of this event, we have car number 3. This is now 20 laps, or 50 miles. Car number 3, Bobby Unser was first. Number 60, Joe Leonard, second. Number 4, Gordon Johncock, third. Number 25, Lloyd Ruby, fourth. Number 70, Graham Hill, 5th. Number 24, Al Unser, 6th. Number 1, A.J. Foyt, 7th. Number 48, Dan Gurney, moving up to 8th. Number 78, Jerry Grant, getting in the top 10, in 9th spot. And number 20, Art Pollard, running 10th. The time was 18 minutes, 24, and 36 hundred seconds, a new record. And the speed was 162.990 miles per hour. The old record set last year by Penelope Jones at 155.670. So we're now running some 7 miles per hour faster on the average after 50 miles than last year. Larry Dixon stopped on the leader's 17th lap for fuel, came in the pits for 33 and 9-10 seconds, and that's when the car returned to the race with Mario Andretti as the driver. That was car number 64. And car 29, George Snyder, pitted on the 13th lap after 8 minutes, 51 seconds. The car was out of the race with an oil leak. We have George Snyder, John, being listed as out of the race on this report from the timer's floor. Roger McCluskey stopped on the 17th lap with a broken oil filter, and that car was out of the race. Len?
9: It will appear as though Andretti may be out totally now. It seems as though the second car that he was driving is now being pushed down the pit area. He did come in, made a long pit stop. He appears to be out of the race. I would say that even though it would appear at this time a lot of cars have dropped out, actually 27 cars are still running, which means only 6 cars have dropped out of the race. I think it's very unusual at this point. It's probably one of the best longevities we've had for some time. Back to you, Sid.
10: Yes, the attrition has not been nearly as great as before, and we've been going very smoothly so far and crossing our fingers as far as an accident-free event is concerned. John, we'll probably call you in if we can to run down now the cars out of the race, so we've been ad-libbing around them, but John DeCamp has them officially. But first, Len.
9: I think this is one of the best years I've known for some time where we haven't had a yellow flag yet. Ordinarily, it's a little tough getting through that first lap as we had 2 years ago, and then we've already passed the 18th, which means we're not going to get rain this year. I thought sure that 18th was going to be the magic number. If it rained before then, we might have trouble. If we get past that 18th, we're going to have a smooth day. The skies are clear, and it looks very good. Back to you, Sid.
10: Fellas, Morgan really can prognosticate the weather. I talked to Art Pollard. He said no rain either. He's an old friend of yours driving one of these turbine cars from Medford, Oregon.
9: Yes, we're from the wet country. He's from Medford. I'm from Portland. And although I've been blamed a lot for the weather, I would say that Oregon weather is never as bad as the last 21 or 22 days that we've had here.
10: We'll be back in just a moment. Two cars in the pits, Gordon Johncock in number four, the Gilmore Broadcasting car, and Carl Williams back out once again in the Sheraton Thompson special, the teammate of A.J. Foyt making some immediacy corrections to their cars and back on the track again. And now for the standings as of this time, and the cars out of the race, here again is John DeCamp.
7: So these are the cars that I have listed as out of the race. Mario Andretti in the Overseas National Airways Hawk turbocharged Ford is out. Mario also had bad luck with the car he jumped into, and in relief for Larry Dixon, it's out of the race. The other Overseas National Airways team car, a straight Ford. Jochen Rindt is out in his Repco Brabham, car number 35. Car number 29, George Snyder, has dropped out of the race in the Vels Parnelli Jones special, another Ford. And Jim Hurtubise is out of the race in car number 56. That's a turbocharged Offie, the only roadster in the race. Those are the five cars that I've logged as definitely out of the race, Sid.
10: And the standings as of this time?
7: The standings after 36 laps show Bobby Unser in the lead, followed by Joe Leonard, car number 60, in second place. Car number third, Lloyd Ruby, was in third place. Car number four, Gordon Johncock, in fourth. But since that time, of course, Johncock has pitted. In fifth, Graham Hill, car number 70. In sixth, car 24, Al Unser. In seventh, Dan Gurney, car 48. In eighth, A.J. Foyt, car one. In ninth, car 78, Jerry Grant. In 10th, car 82, Jim McElreath. In 11th, car 20, Art Pollard. In 12th, car 15, Mel Kenyon. And in 13th, Dennis Holm, car number 42. Right now, here's Sid.
10: And right back to Len Sutton again.
9: Yes, it seems as though the spacing now between the leader, Bobby Unser, and Joe Leonard is about 4 seconds. Between Joe and Lloyd Ruby is about 10 seconds. And now Lloyd Ruby has about 12 seconds over Graham Hill, because Gordon Johncock did come in and pit. So the first four are number 3, number 60, number 25, and number 70, in that order.
10: Lennon, the record books right now. We have a black flag going out in a number, if you'll pick it up for us down there when I give these standings at the end of 75 miles or 30 laps. Another new track record, this time 163.162 miles per hour. The old record was set last year by Parnelli Jones of 157.530. We're 6 miles an hour faster on the average than last year with no yellow light as yet. A black flag has come out, and the card number has been indicated to the driver. Bobby Unser now owns 3 records. Joe Leonard has 3 records.
9: It would appear as though the car that's going to be black flagged appears to be car number 70, which is Graham Hill.
10: We have a South Pit pickup. Lou Palmer.
6: Right, we have in the pits now Al Unser in car number 24. It was a lengthy pit stop, some fuel was added, but then as they were pushing him away off the line, he seemed to have trouble catching in gear, and then a bit of fire from the back end. Now, not so much to force Al out of the cockpit, but more than enough to bring him back in and bring the fire extinguishers out. They seem to have the fire itself out, and now they're trying to wheel him away again. Let's see if we can make it in car number 24. It's one of the turbo Fords. It's moving by now. The sound of a turbo Ford. Al Unser back out on the track. Back to you, Sid.
10: I want to try to complete these standings, if I may, before something else happens here, gentlemen. We'll try to run through these after 75 miles or 30 laps. Car number 3, Bobby Unser first, number 60, Joe Leonard was second, number 25, Lloyd Ruby was third, number 4, Gordon Johncock fourth, number 70, Graham Hill was fifth, 24, Al Unser was sixth, number 1, A.J. Foyt seventh, 48, Dan Gurney was eighth, 78, Jerry Grant ninth, and number 20, Art Pollard was running tenth, a new speed record, 163.162. How about you, Len?
9: Yes, Jerry Grant is making a pit stop. He's in there now. It appears he's going to be in and out in rather a hurry. They're not doing anything. Well, yes, they are working on the car, and they are doing some talking. So it is a lengthy pit stop, and I'm sure unscheduled. Here comes Art Pollard in the car number 20 in for a probably unscheduled pit stop. Back to you, Sid.
10: Well, the turbines so far have not dominated the race as anticipated. Len, I think we discussed this before the race began, but it's coming in front of Luke Walton. Pick it up, Luke. Now Lou Palmer in the south pit is closer. Lou?
6: Right. Number 20 is in now. Art Pollard making the first pit in the turbine team. He is gesturing to the crew, but it doesn't seem to be of any sort of problem. In fact, now he's all ready to move out. Here's the sound of the turbine. That's Art Pollard moving by now. Car number 20 back out on the track in the STP entry. Sid?
10: All right, Lou. We have a wire from Cal and Elsie Nide listening to us in Honolulu today. Len, I think you ran against Cal Nide in days gone by.
9: Yes, a great competitor, and we visited Cal Nide and his wife in Honolulu last year and enjoyed it very much. Also, I had a wire from my friends up in Alaska, actually the Sports Car Club of Alaska up in Anchorage. You know, I came out of retirement here this spring and drove in a nice race up in Alaska and had the greatest fun with some great people. Back to you, Sid.
10: Well, you couldn't have given me a better lead-in line out of retirement, because here's a man who just went into retirement, your old friend Chuck Stevenson.
15: How morning, you, Chuck. Sid? How's everything?
10: Well, golly, the obvious question is, how's it feel to be up here? There's the yellow flag, the first one. Mike Ahern, number one turn. Mike?
14: Yes, Sid, we've had a spin here. A car lost the wheel at turn number one, slid along the outside wall. The car is about halfway down the short chute. The driver is out of the cockpit, and he's along the retaining fences. He's all right. We're going to try to get a fix on him here with our glasses. The rear of the car is pointed toward us, so I cannot make out the number on the side of the car. But he took a bad spin here halfway through the turn, hit the wall broadside, the wheel flew off the car, and a great job of driving. As the driver got about halfway down the short chute, climbed out of the car, he's all right. And now they're waving the traffic around him to the left. So, Sid, perhaps you have a better idea of who that car might belong to. We cannot see him from where we are right now.
10: Well, I'm three-quarters of a mile from you, but Hottie Bell saw the wheel go by in front of him, didn't you, Hottie?
5: Yes, Sid, we did. We were looking up that way. There's a stand blocking our view from the complete short chute, but we did see a wheel come off and roll up next to the wall through the short chute. And then as it got to the banked area of the turn, it rolled down under the infield grass, but we can't see the car from here. Back to you.
10: Well, take our time. As always, we strive for accuracy here and authenticity, so let's not frighten anyone listening at home by having the wrong man. So if you want to leave your post and check it more closely, do so. Well, the yellow is out. We'll have another 30 seconds before we cut away, and then we want to talk with Chuck Stevenson a moment again. Number 21, Arnie Knepper, the Bryant Heating and Cooling car from Belleville, Illinois. Arnie coming in for a pit stop. Lynn?
9: Not just a regular pit stop, because the nose of his car is missing. I would... It would seem to me as though he may have been involved in something. Maybe the tire that was coming across the track, he couldn't avoid hitting it. But he is coming into the pits with his nose missing off his race car. But he still looks like he's running well.
10: We'll be back in 60 seconds. Now stay tuned for the greatest spectacle in racing. Sid Collins back with you once again. Plenty of action taking place. First, the Luke Walton in the center pit.
13: Yes, Sid, here is Gordon Johncock, one of the most popular racers in the track. And this is your fourth race, isn't it, Gordon?
16: Yeah, this is my fourth race.
13: What happened? Can you tell us what went wrong?
16: I think the quick change gears went out of the rear end or something in the north end of the track.
13: From what experience you had in the race last year and this year against the turbines, would you say the car that you're driving today was competitive with the turbines?
16: Well, I think I was fairly competitive until the oil came out there shortly in the race. We were running real good the first 10 or 15 laps, and then Roger McCuskey started losing a lot of oil, and I was falling right behind him. I dropped back to get away from him, and then the track just kept getting up here because there were some other ones losing oil, too, and then the four-wheel drive turbine takes over, of course, because with the four-wheel drive, they run handle a lot better in the oil than we do.
13: Would you say they're holding the track better?
16: Yes, yeah, much better when it gets slippery.
13: What about next year, Gordon? You want a turbine to drive?
16: Well, no, not really. I would like to see them go to just piston engines and two-wheel drive for next year. I don't think we're quite ready for the turbines yet.
13: Thank you very much, Gordon Johncock. Good luck to you next year.
16: Thank you.
13: Now back to Sid.
10: Very good, Luke. Now to the south pit. Here's Lou Palmer.
6: And here in the south pit, Arnie Knepper had just come rolling in, and the front end of the car was badly damaged. They managed to go back to work on it very quickly. The moment Arnie brought it to a halt, they ripped away the nose cone section, but then found the real damage. The cooling system itself had been badly shattered and leaking coolant over the pit area here. They have started the car now back to the garage area. Now back to you, Sid.
10: All right, Lou, we still haven't picked up number one turn. Here's Mike now. What's the story, Mike?
14: Okay, Sid, we wanted to be positive on this accident. The car was going away from us when the accident took place, but it is car number 24, driven by Al Unser, the Retzloff Chemical Special, car number 24. Recreating quickly what happened, Al was about halfway through the turn when suddenly it looked like the wheel flew off his car. The car skidded right in the middle of the turn and headed toward the outside wall. Unser's car hit the wall broadside, flying pieces all over, pieces of his car all over the track. And right now the crews are out on the track trying to pick up the pieces that the number 24 car left here all through this first turn. Unser did a marvelous job of driving, keeping his car under control all the way through the turn. He rode along the wall and finally wound up about halfway down the short chute into turn number two, where his car came to a rest against the wall. He climbed out. Al is perfectly all right. He waved to the crowd, and now the car is being towed across the track apron and into the infield. Okay, Sid, back to you.
0: Well, that was one of the cars that was going to give the Turbans a big threat today, and the entire complexion of this race has changed now. The Turbans were supposed to dominate and be running 1-2-3, many thought, by this time, and Al Unser would probably be challenging them. Chuck, what is your feeling about the event up to this moment?
15: Well, it's certainly been a clean one up to now, and I've never seen or heard of so much racing, actual racing for positions going on so early in the race, have you?
0: No, I haven't. There's Art Pollard making another pit stop, too. We're talking with Chuck Stevenson, who was national driving champion in 1952 and competed here for how many years, Chuck?
15: I started 9 of them, Sid.
0: What made you decide to retire last week?
15: I don't know whether there's any one thing or not. It looked like a whole bunch of little things kept piling up until I just decided that's enough.
0: Didn't you retire before for 4 or 5 years?
15: I never retired actually from racing. I did a lot of stock car racing and testing for about 6 years, but I did stay away from here for 6 years.
0: But this is it?
15: Yes, it is. Definitely.
0: What do you plan to do?
15: Well, I'm still on Champion Sparkler's Highway Safety Team, as you know, and have been for 6 years, and I plan to continue it for at least 2 more years.
0: Good luck to you, Chuck, wherever you go.
15: Thank you.
0: Thank you. Been talking to Chuck Stevenson. Chuck Hull's also retired, maybe listening to us today out in California. Now we have another car coming in, A.J. Foyt, number one, the Sheraton Thompson Special, owned by S.D. Murphy and Bill Anstead, local car owners here, a three-time winner making a pit stop. We can see that one from here, and we're watching very carefully as he is making probably a scheduled pit stop, isn't he, Len?
9: I would say so. With a mandatory 3 pit stops this day, I would say that the pit stop should come at about 50 laps, 100 laps, and 150 laps. And the way he's getting back out of there, I would say it was scheduled because he didn't take any more than about 10 or 12 seconds. Another car in the pits is car number 6, which would be Bobby Grimm. He's in for probably a scheduled pit stop. Earlier we had pit stops with 42, car number 10, Bud Tingelstadt, car number 48, Dan Gurney, also Denny Holm, and Jerry Grant is now back out running. Back to you, Sid.
0: Mike Mosley in number 9 of the Zeke Luboyd Special coming in for a stop, and Wally Dahlenbach in the Valvoline car from East Brunswick, New Jersey, going back from a pit stop as well. A lot of action. Graham Hill coming back in for his. Now to the south pit, here's Lou Palmer.
17: And we have standing by with us Arnie Knepper. And I think, Arnie, the simplest question is, what happened? You had nose cone damage when you came in.
18: I hit one of the wheel assemblies that flew off of Al Unser's car, hit the front of my car, and ruined the nose and the radiator and the oil cooler. And oil was pouring off my car, so I'm pretty sure it's eliminated there. They pushed it back to the garage area, so that would automatically eliminate it. Al Unser apparently just made a pit stop, and he came out of the pits in front of me. And I was closing in on him, so I imagine he just got fuel or something. And going through number one corner, I don't know what happened to Al, but he went into the wall identical to what Bob Hurt did just a few days ago. And he hit the wall very hard, and the parts and pieces flew off the car. And I run over some of them and then run square into a loose wheel and axle assembly that was wobbling across the racetrack. And I just couldn't miss all of it, and I collected it head on. And I was fortunate, I guess, that it didn't come over top of the car. It went under.
17: Well, I think that pretty well describes it. Arnie Knepper, Bryant Heating and Cooling Special, and you are out of the race then, Arnie.
18: I think so. I was just wondering how Al was. The wreck looked pretty bad.
17: We'll have information on that, we expect, shortly, and we'll return it right now to the tower and Sid Collins.
0: On the leader's 41st lap, Lou, Al Unser flies the yellow here for the first time today. As he spun on turn number one, hit the wall on the south straightaway, Al Unser got out of the car and was moving, so we have no report on any disability whatsoever for Al. Of course, he will be checked at the Speedway infield hospital regardless. Now to the north pit, here's Chuck Marlowe.
8: In and out, Sid, as Bob Veit comes in at number 16, the Thermo King Auto Racing Team Special. But out of the race, as of now, number 11, driven by Gary Bettenhausen. Now back to you, Sid.
0: Lap prize money at the end of 20 laps or 50 miles gave Bobby Unser $2,300. Car number 60, Joe Leonard, $1,700.
10: Car number 8, Roger McCluskey, officially out with a reported broken differential. And 64, Mario Andretti, driving in relief of Larry Dixon, was out of the race with a broken piston on the 29th lap. He was in the pits for 4 minutes, 8 seconds before declared out. So he's now out of race cars today. Jim Malloy pitted on the leader's 24th lap for 21 seconds for fuel. And Jochen Rindt was pushed to the garage on the leader's 25th lap and was taken out of the race at that time. The lap prize money after 40 laps, 100 miles, Bobby Unser, $5,300. Car 60, Joe Leonard, $2,700. The green flag is back out once again. The track has been cleared. We're racing again. We'll be back in 1 minute. Now stay tuned for the greatest spectacle in racing. Sid Collins here back at the Indianapolis Motor Speedway once again with car number 3, Bobby Unser, the Rizlone Special, holding that lead. A turbocharged Offenhauser, Eagle chassis, and Bobby has made a tremendous run for today. And two more guests to stop by. We have Sam Hanks, our great winner here in 1957, and Roxy Rockwood, PR manager for Yamaha International Corporation, here with us too. Sam is director of racing here at the Speedway each year for Tony Holman. Sam, it's been one of the wildest months, I think.

0: I said, I do more USAC national championships probably than anybody else back there for Agajanian at Sacramento, Hanford, and I also do Ducoin, you know.
1: Well, how do you like this one?
0: Well, this is the first time here, Sid. I used to listen to you back in Worthington, Minnesota, and I finally worked my way back here after many, many years.
1: We'll stick around the booth a few minutes and watch how we do it. We might get some, share some information.
0: You never know about that, Sid. I've been calling him on Bobby Unser, you know, out there earlier this year when he took three in a row on the coast, and it sure looks like his year out there.
1: Good to have you with us.
0: Fine. Nice being
1: Thank
0: with
1: you very much. Now to the South Pit, here's Lou Palmer.
2: And here we have with us now Al Unser. Al, you have the distinction, I guess, of turning the yellow light on for the first time today. But from the sound that we had describing the impact, we're a little surprised to see you. How are you?
3: I'm okay. Everything's fine.
2: What happened?
3: Well, something broke on the front end, and it just went right into the wall. I had no control over it whatsoever.
2: And this was coming out of a pit stop, did we understand?
3: No, I'd already made about two laps after my pit stop when it happened.
2: But for all of your fans out there, you are all right.
3: Everything's lovely. The car is badly damaged, but I'm okay.
2: Okay, thank you very much. Al Unser here in the South Pit. Now back to you, Sid, in the tower.
1: All right, Lou, we're glad to hear Al's okay, because when you bang that wall, it's very fortunate to get away with no injury whatsoever. But the safety precautions here, the seat belts, the shoulder harnesses, the helmets, the roll bars, and the actual car itself, of course, save these boys from damage so often when it appears they would be in trouble. Now to the North Pit, here's Chuck Marlowe.
4: And with me up here, Sid, is Gary Bettenhausen. Gary, you said that you were involved in a little bit in Al's spin down there. Can you tell the fans back in Tinley Park about it?
5: Well, Chuck, I followed Al Unser into the corner, and something broke on his race car, and he hit the wall. And there was metal flying all over the racetrack. And a large piece of metal went underneath my race car and tore the oil tank open and tore the bottom of the race car open. So it's definitely put us out.
4: Are you okay?
5: Yes, I'm fine. I got a sore foot from where the metal hit underneath the race car, but other than that, everything's okay.
4: Gary, thank you very much. Good luck to you next year.
5: Thank you.
4: Gary Bettenhausen, now back to you, Sid the Tower.
1: Well, we're certainly sorry to hear about that one, because that's a great name in racing, but he's had some experience now and will be back. And now we have a new leader. Len, pick it up for us.
6: Yes, Bobby Unser came in for his pit stop, and it would appear as though Joe Leonard is now leading, although Bobby made a very fast pit stop and is right back out.
1: Well, this one's going to be a scramble. You recall back in 1961 when Eddie Sachs and A.J. Foyt jockeyed back in fourth position. And I believe this one's going to go down to the wire if things keep running smoothly, because three mandatory pit stops will have much strategy today. And, of course, as time goes on, we'll determine what does ensue. We'll have the rundown of the 10 with John DeCamp in just a moment. Let me give you now the 100-mile and 40-lap rundown for you with a new record speed of 163.402 miles per hour, eclipsing the old record set last year by Parnelli Jones of 158.162. We're a little more than 5 miles an hour faster on the average than last year, and the STP oil treatment special car with Parnelli held that one. Now it is Bobby Unser in the Rizlone special who holds the lead at this time. At 100 miles or 40 laps, it went as follows for the top 10. Car number 3, Bobby Unser first. Number 60, Joe Leonard second. Number 25, Lloyd Ruby third. Number 70, Graham Hill fourth. Number 48, Dan Gurney, moving up to fifth, moving his way up to the field. Number 1, A.J. Foyt, also moving. He's sixth. 78, Jerry Grant, seventh. Number 8, Roger McCluskey was eighth. Number 4, Gordon Johncock, ninth. Number 24, Al Unser, tenth. And number 82, Jim McElreath, moving into 11th position. Now for the rundown at this time, here again is John.
7: Sid, they've been thoroughly scrambled during that long yellow flag. Bill Lamb tells us that the yellow flag was out for 11 laps. 14 cars made pit stops during those 11 laps. One of them, Gary Bettenhausen, just dropped out of the race. They just pushed his car past us to the garage area. But most of the leaders made pit stops during that 11 laps under the yellow flag, or have made pit stops since that time. So it's not possible for me to give you a complete and accurate rundown at this time. Sid?
1: I want to make a correction here. At the end of the 40 laps or 100 miles, we went through those again. We had Roger McCluskey listed here inadvertently, and that was in error. So let's do it once more. At the end of 40 laps or 100 miles, car number 3, Bobby Unser was first. Number 60, Joe Leonard second. 25, Lloyd Ruby third. Number 70, Graham Hill was fourth. 48, Dan Gurney was fifth. Number 1, A.J. Foyt sixth. Number 78, Jerry Grant. Not number 8, number 78, Jerry Grant was 7th, followed by number 4, Gordon Johncock, 8th, 24, Al Unser, 9th, and 82, Jim McElreath was 10, so the error was 8 instead of 78. Len?
6: Yes, of course, 78, Jerry Grant has, since that time, had a long pit stop and is back in again now, so those of you, those fans that are rooting for Jerry Grant, hoping that he's running 8th, actually it is much farther back because he has had two long pit stops. I'm not sure, of course, of whether Joe Leonard has been in the pits or not. If he hasn't, actually, he is leading the race by a full lap. If he is not, then it would still appear as though Bobby Unser has, because Bobby is running about 1 second ahead of him at this moment. But whether he's one lap ahead or whether he's one lap behind, I'm not sure of. John, do you have that information?
7: Well, I have no pit stop log yet for Lloyd Ruby, so just guessing, I'd say that Lloyd Ruby could well be the leader at the present time.
6: No, I think Lloyd Ruby has been into the pits. The only one that I'm not sure of having been in actually is car number 60. I believe that that Bobby Unser and Lloyd Ruby have both made their pit stops.
7: And car 60, I've logged for a pit stop too, Len.
6: Well, then let's put Bobby Unser back into the lead by 1 second over Joe Leonard. This is, of course, unofficial.
1: We'll be back in 60 seconds. Now stay tuned for the greatest spectacle in racing. Sid Collins here once again at the Master Control Tower at the world's greatest race course, where we have Bobby Unser in the lead by just a few ticks of the clock. Right, Len?
6: I'm sure that we're going to have to consider Bobby Unser in the lead. I'm sure that all the leaders have made at least one pit stop, not more, but they have all made at least one. So that would put Bobby Unser back in the lead, and Joe Leonard running second, Lloyd Ruby running third. This is, of course, unofficial when you try to keep this far ahead, Sid.
1: Now let's go to the north pit and Chuck Marlowe.
4: Observation, Sid. Bill Vukovich in the Wagner Lockheed number 98, very slow through the center of the track, well out of the groove. Might be wise to keep an eye on him. Back to you.
1: The standings at the end of 50 laps are 125 miles as follows. Car number 3, Bobby Unser, was first. Number 60, Joe Leonard, second. 25, Lloyd Ruby, third. Number 70, Graham Hill, fourth. 1, A.J. Foyt, fifth. Number 82, Jim McElreath, sixth. Number 48, Dan Gurney, seventh. Number 54, Wally Dallenbach, eighth. Number 20, Art Pollard, ninth. And number 27, Jim Malloy, a rookie, moving into 10th. And the time was 46 minutes, 54 and 48 hundred seconds. Speed, 159.887 miles an hour, a new record. The old record was 158.669, set by Parnelly Jones in 1967. So far today, every record which had been on the books has been broken. One was retained by Jimmy Clark from 64. The others were all Parnelly's from last year. We have all new records, Len, as of this time.
6: Yes, Ed, I'd like to apologize to a few friends of Lloyd Ruby. I don't believe Lloyd has made his pit stop yet, and because of it, he is in the lead and leading Bobby Unser and Joe Leonard, but I'm sure that he'll be scheduled for a pit stop very shortly. John, to you.
7: Len, it looks to me as though these are the first six. Lloyd Ruby, car 25, is the leader. Car 3, Bobby Unser, is second. Car 60, Joe Leonard, is third. Car 70, Graham Hill, is fourth. Car number 1, A.J. Foyt, is fifth. And car 48, Dan Gurney, is sixth. Now, again, that's a guess, but that's who seems to be running in the first six places right now. Earlier, Unser led Leonard. Ruby was in third. Hill was in fourth. Foyt was fifth. McElreath was sixth. Gurney was seventh. And Pollard was in eighth spot. However, since that time, there have been those pit stops under the yellow flag, which was out for 11 laps, and they've been scrambled up considerably. Sid?
1: All right, John, and of course it is difficult when they make the pit stop, and it's a matter of seconds to retain this lead, but we'll have it for you officially in just a few moments. Now to the south pit, here's Lou Palmer.
2: And that wish going by is number 20, Art Pollard, who is in and out. He is consulting with the pit crew here. They did nothing for the car, but the evidence is then there is something of a problem plaguing Pollard in the 20 turbine. Sid?
1: All right, Lou, we'll check on that very carefully, too. I think as we're going along here, even with these new records, Len, we're going to find some attrition of cars as time continues.
6: We surely will. I wonder if we can check that south pit and check Lloyd Ruby and see if he has made his pit stop. So could we check that, please, down in the south pit?
1: We have Walter Bull outside the booth here from Illustrated Speedway News, one of the fine racing papers. We want to thank so many folks who have helped us so much in the publicity for our network around the country during the years. Russ Goble, publisher of Auto Week and Competition Press, been a great help. Frank Alton and Pat Hanna with their Motor Classics, and Walter Bull from Illustrated Speedway News. Walt, nice to see you again. I haven't seen you since that party in New York.
8: Nice to see you, Sid.
1: Getting some good pictures today.
8: Yeah, yeah. All the boys are on the track getting the action shots. I like the way Bobby Unser is running, but I'm going to go with A.J. Foyt.
1: Are you really?
8: Yeah, anything can happen.
1: He kind of lays back like the old style of driving with some strategy, doesn't he?
8: That's the one is a pit stop was 19 seconds and maybe in time. Who knows what can happen. You
1: Thanks
8: know?
1: For stopping by, Walter.
8: Nice to see
1: good
8: you.
1: Good to see you, right. We have Don and Jan Bringold, some real racing fans. Don's normally here, an attorney in Los Angeles, and to us in Europe today. They're traveling over in Switzerland. Here's number 27, Jim Malloy, this rookie who has been running 10th from Denver, moving in for a pit stop right in front of Luke Walton's area. Perhaps he'll be able to pick him up, but we never stick our man in this case because they are quite often fighting the crowd down there and can't get to them. Let's swing around the track and see what comments may be picked up by our other observers to turn number one and Mike Ahern.
2: Okay, Sid, no further problems here in turn number one since Al Unser hit the wall here. The drivers, however, do seem to be riding a little higher on the track now and a little out of the normal groove. But so far, things are very smooth here in turn number one. Sid?
1: How about turn number two, Howdy Bell?
9: Well, we're right here, Sid, and we noticed the same thing Mike did, and one driver in particular we noticed, Johnny Rutherford in car number 18, coming through the turn a little higher than usual, and he seems to, the front end seems to be pushing a bit because he has those front wheels cocked to the left a little more than normal, but he's getting through the turn all right, and everybody's going through here very smoothly. Back to Sid in the tower.
1: We do have now a leader of number 25, Lloyd Ruby, listed after 150 miles or 60 laps, if we'll run down for you briefly. Let's go around the track to Doug Zink on the backstretch.
2: All right, Sid. Well, a little bit earlier, car number 11, Gary Bettenhausen, who apparently now is out of the race, as earlier reported, had laid a strip of oil down the backstretch, making it a little bit hazard back here for some of the drivers. But it looks like it's pretty well worn off. We noticed one thing. We don't know whether it's nervousness on the part of Joey Leonard or whether or not the wind might be lifting his goggles, but every time he goes down the backstretch, Joey Leonard has his hands up to his goggles, apparently holding them in place. A.J. Foyt took advantage of that yellow light a while ago to clean off the windshield on his car, which has gathered quite a bit of grease and oil. Sid, back to you in the tower.
1: And around to number three and Ron Carroll, Doug.
3: All right, Sid, and here on number three, on the last lap around, Carl Williams' car was smoking all the way through the third turn and into the short chute. As he comes around this time, however, the car is not smoking. He looks pretty good. I must also comment on car number 98, Bill Vukovich, who said yesterday that he'd just like to get into this race, run a smooth race, and get 500 miles under his belt. If he keeps running the way he's doing right now, he is going to do just that. Bill Vukovich running a real nice race. Back to you, Sid.
1: When you mention the name of Vukovich, Jim Shelton, who's up there at number four, was the man who reported to us in 1952 that Bill's father bounced off that wall, the 192nd lap. Jimmy, recall that, and Troy Ruttman took over to win the event. Remember? Come in, Jimmy.
10: I certainly do, Sid, and I know his father would be very proud of him today. He's driving a spectacular race, I think. If this car of his holds up, you're going to hear from Bill Vukovich before this day is over. Now back to you, Sid.
1: And Jim Shelton, again, is the one who reported that mishap at that time. He's been with us for 18 years. The skies are clear. There's the beautiful Goodyear blimp flying overhead, which gives us a great amount of color as it circles the speedway. At the end of 150 miles or 60 laps, the first time today, we did not have a new record. We had the yellow out. The speed was 154.065 miles an hour. 154.065. It dropped down from 159 at 150 miles or 60 laps. And the standings were at that time as follows. Number 25, Lloyd Ruby was first. Number 3, Al Unser, second. Number 60, Joe Leonard, third. Number 70, Graham Hill, fourth. Number 1, A.J. Foyt was fifth. Number 48, Dan Gurney, sixth. 42, Dennis Hull, moving into seventh. 82, Jim McElreath, eighth. Number 27, Jim Malloy, ninth. And number 15, Mel Kenyon, the national midget champion this year, tenth. 154.065 miles per hour, not a new record. Now we invite you to stay tuned for the greatest spectacle in racing. Back in the tower once again, and John DeCamp has the listing for us of the cars officially out of the race, and also all the cars still running by name. John?
7: Sid, I have the 9 cars listed as out of the race now. Jerry Grant is in the pit. He's not listed as out yet, but he's been in there for a long, long time, sitting just down here on our right. The 9 cars that are out of the race are car number 2, Mario Andretti, car number 8, Roger McCluskey, car 35, Jochen Rindt, car 11, Gary Bettenhausen, car 29, George Snyder, car 24, Al Unser, who spun down in the south end, car 4, Gordon Johncock, car 56, Jim Hurtubise, and car 64, started by Larry Dixon, but worn out by Mario Andretti. Those are the cars out of the race. The cars I have listed as still running include Joe Leonard, car 60, car 70, Graham Hill, car 3, Bobby Unser. They're all running very well up in the race. Unser, Leonard, and Hill are running 3, 4, and 5 in that order behind Lloyd Ruby, number 25, who's in the lead. Car number 1, A.J. Foyt, is running in 6th spot, according to my latest tabulation. Dan Gurney, car number 48, is just ahead of Foyt, running in 5th spot. Wally Dallenbach and car number 54 is still on the track. So are these cars, 82, Jim McElreath, 27, Jim Malloy, who has logged 3 pit stops so far. Car 78, Jerry Grant, I mentioned. Car 15, Mel Kenyon, who's running in 9th spot, unofficially. Car 10, Bud Tingelstad, running in 10th place. Ronnie Bucknam in car number 45, still in the race. Dennis Holm, car 42. Car 18, Johnny Rutherford. Car 98, Bill Vukovic. Car 16, Bobby Veith. Car 6, Bob Grimm. Car 59, Ronnie Duman. Car 90, Mike Mosley. Car 84, Carl Williams. Car 94, Sam Sessions. And car number 21, out of the race, Arnie Knepper. Arnie Knepper was out. I didn't log him as out. He's the 10th car that's out of the race. Sid?
1: Thank you, John, very much. And, of course, these boys are running for a total prize, Mellon, of around $750,000 to be split tomorrow night at the Victory Banquet. And on June 5th, the winner goes to Wabash, Indiana for his annual Winner's Day up there with Dick Miller and a complete new $1,000 wardrobe for Dick's menswear. Winning the $500, of course, puts him in line for extra appearance money, endorsements, other fringe benefits. He wins the beautiful Fairlane Torino pace car, giving away the pace car. That tradition began back in 1936 with a Packard that was given to Louis Meyer by the fellow who knows more about 1936 than I do, and he wasn't even born yet, is Donald Davidson. Don, bring us up to date on your memorabilia, will you, sir?
11: Thank you very much, Sid. Gordon Johncock and Al Unser were both rookies in the 1965 race, and as they're unfortunately both out of the race, this marks the first time that they have not finished in the top 12. In the previous three races, they managed to finish in the top 12 in each one. A.J. Foyt, when he completed his 58th lap, this was his 1,500th lap in competition on this track, and he currently has more laps than any other active driver. Bud Tingelstad, completing his 42nd lap, gave him 1,000 laps here in the 500-mile race. And Jim McElreath also completed 1,000 laps when he did his 60th lap in this race. Judd Phillips, the chief mechanic on Bobby Unser's car, in 18 starts, his cars have finished in the top 12 on 11 occasions, but he hasn't had a winner yet. That's all I have for the moment.
1: You sound like Graham Hill. Do you know that?
11: Thank you very much.
1: You're welcome. Out of the center pit, here's Luke Walton.
12: Sid, we have one of the most outstanding rookies of the 1968 500-mile race in Jim Malloy. Jim, I know this is a great disappointment to you, having to be forced out of the race because of car trouble, but you made a fine showing this year. Tell us what went wrong with the car.
13: Well, I blew fourth gear out of it, which is my running gear, and in the process it split the rear end wide open on it, started dropping lubricant on the racetrack, so I brought it in.
12: When did you tell that something was wrong?
13: I went down here into number one turn, and now as I went through number one and got onto the short straightaway, entering number two, is when the gear let go, and the car just over revved, and I knew I blew something.
12: How do you think your car stood up against the curb?
13: Well, I passed one of them, so I don't know. Maybe we're more competitive than we think we are.
12: In your first 500-mile race, what do you think of it?
13: It's really wonderful, and I'm waiting very anxiously for next year to get here so I can get right back in it again.
12: Thank you very much, Jim Malloy. I know it's a big disappointment to your chief mechanic, Grant King, and your crew of Frank Hanley, Marshall Robbins, Ray Dione, John Caples, Bill Henderson, and Joe Grigas. We're looking forward to seeing you back next year.
13: Thank you very much.
12: Thank you, Jim. And now back to the tower and Sid Collins.
1: All right, Luke. And standing by is Ray Paschke from the timers and scores floor with some pertinent and technical information for us. Ray?
14: Sid, right now, Foyt and Gurney out there playing together are hitting around 160.844, which comes within 0.2 mph of Ruby's speed. Ruby at this time is running 161.059 on the race course. An official average, of course, of 157 is indicative of the yellow light that we had from the 44th lap through about the 55th lap. So things are going quite well out there. The cars as were projected are coming through. The Coyote Ford team, the three cars had a team average of qualification of 164.802. So you see they're running this race very, very strong right now.
1: Thank you, Ray. Come back when you have some more information for us from the from Dick Sauer's department down there, the director of timing and scoring here at the Speedway. I want to say hi to our friend Dick Enberg. I understand he won a broadcasting award out in Los Angeles. He used to live here, loves racing out there, and our friend Paul Sykinoff is having a birthday today. Paul Johnson's from Los Angeles. He's the steward here. In fact, a lot of people are from the West Coast, even Oregon, right, Lynn?
6: Thank you, Ted. The front runners seems as though Lloyd Ruby, Bobby Unser, and Joe Leonard are all running in a pack of not more than 3 seconds apart, the three of them. But that pack actually has about a five-second lead over Graham Hill. And he has a pretty good-sized lead over Dan Gurney, but by how much, I don't know, but it's around 10 or 15 seconds.
1: I ought to give a tip of the hat to S.A. Silberman, chief of the tech committee here, and his entire group and all the USAC officials for checking these cars so carefully. With all the rain we had, Len, I'm just appalled and amazed this race is going as smoothly as it is because there was so little chance for practice. Carburation tests were down from several hours to only 34 minutes, right?
6: They were not only in time, but there were only a few cars that actually got out. 26 actually took some practice laps of some sort, meaning that there were eight or so that that actually never turned the track in practice whatsoever since they'd been torn down, and they took their first laps this morning. This is always very difficult for the crews to make sure that their cars are really, really prepared.
1: Back Thank to you, Len. We'll be back in just 60 seconds. Now stay tuned for the greatest spectacle in racing. Back in the Master Control Tower once again, and with the comparative speeds on his stopwatch, we have Johnny Camp.
7: I've been keeping an eye on the Dan Gurney, A.J. Foyt goal for fourth and fifth place. Foyt just turned a lap. He's not running in traffic. He's running behind Gurney, probably about 200 yards, and he's running very easily at 162 and 8-tenths miles an hour, approximately. And the lineup shows this, 25, Ruby in the lead, 3, Unser, second, 60, Joe Leonard, third, 70, Graham Hill, 4th, 48, Dan Gurney, 5th, 1, A.J. Foyt, 6th, then 42, Holm, 82, McElreath, 15, Kenyon, and 10, Tingelstad in 10th. Sid?
1: All right, John, thank you so much. You know, these boys are running for many different prizes out here, in addition to cash awards, which is their biggest incentive, but many naturally appreciate receiving other acknowledgments. For example, Stark and Wetzel given a Rookie of the Year award for the top rookie in the event, each 500. And the BorgWarner Trophy replica is given to the winner. A new award is being given this year, not in the race itself, but the Eddie Sachs Memorial Scholarship has been given to the USAC driver who's made the major contribution to auto racing. It's a large trophy and two scholarships to members of the winner's family of $1,000 each or any one of the winner's choosing. Bob Heiner, head of American Red Ball Transit Company, announced the award recently. Eddie Sachs drove for American Red Ball, as did Graham Hill, as a matter of fact. And A.J. Foyt won the trophy for his contribution to racing for the first one. Dan Gurney was the first new member taken into the Autolite Pacemaker Club at their dinner a few weeks ago. Right, there are so many awards which will be involved as Mr. Holman gives away his prize melon tomorrow night. We couldn't list them all here. Incidentally, if you'd like tickets for the race, you may write to Indianapolis Motor Speedway, care of tickets. Please do not write to me personally. Just slows them down. I mail your letter on to the Speedway. Indianapolis Motor Speedway, care of tickets, Indianapolis, Indiana. Gary Bettenhausen, car number 11, out of the race on lap 46 with a ruptured oil tank. Car number 27, driven by Jim Malloy, out of the race on the leader's 68th lap with engine trouble. Art Pollard, number 20, stopped on lap 49 for inspection in the pits for 1 minute and 20 seconds. He's having the most trouble of the three turbines, but not a great amount of that. Now, at the end of 70 laps, so 175 miles, we did not have a new record, and Lloyd Ruby was still in the lead. Here's the standing at that time. 70 laps, 175 miles. We have the old record still retained by Parnelli Jones, set last year of 157.479. It was very close. Ruby's speed was 157.359. 157.359 miles per hour at 175 miles, 70 laps. As follows, 25, Lloyd Ruby was running first. Lloyd driving the Gene White Company Special. He's from Wichita Falls, Texas. Number 3, Bobby Unser, the Rizlone Special, second. Number 60, Joe Leonard, STP Oil Treatment Car, third. Number 70, in the other STP Oil Treatment Car, Graham Hill, fourth. Number 48, Dan Gurney, the Old Snide Eagle, is fifth. Number 1, A.J. Foyt, Sheraton Thompson Special, sixth. Number 42, Dennis Holm, the Old Snide Eagle, was seventh. Number 82, Jim McElreath, the Greer Special, eighth. Car number 10, Bud Tengelstad, the Federal Engineering Special, was ninth. Bud is from Hawthorne, California, driving a Gerhardt chassis, turbocharged offie. And number 15, Mel Kenyon, in the City of Lebanon Special, Mel now living in Lebanon, Indiana, was running 10th. The time, 1 hour, 6 minutes, 43 and 58 hundred seconds, speed 157.359 miles an hour. A wire here from George Stark, who gives away the Stark and Wetzel Trophy. Mickey Thompson sending us a wire from Lakewood, California, Len. He'll be listening to us while he's water skiing, he says, in the Colorado River. He brought some of his other new ideas back here this year. Now here's John DeCamp once again with further information from his corner.
7: Sid, there are 22 cars still running. There's only one Turbo Ford still in the race, and I put a big question mark after that one because it's Jerry Grant's Turbo Ford, and it's been in the pits for a long time. We're sorry we didn't put a clock on it when it first came in, but Jerry's out of the car, standing behind it with his hands on his hips and watching his mechanics try to get it back in the race. There are four Turbo Offies out of the race. That means 11 still running. Bill Fliedemeyer tells us that there are six cars on the same lap. The first six cars are on the same lap, and the time for the 75th lap was 157.90. Sid?
1: Let us swing around the track once again, Len, unless you have a comment first, and see what the boys are picking up out in their pulls.
6: Well, of course, that spacing between the leaders is always important. If there's six of them on the same lap, you know they're running together. Actually, Lloyd Ruby has a three-second lead over Bobby Unser. Bobby Unser only has a half a second lead over Joe Leonard. Joe Leonard has a 15-second lead over his teammate, Graham Hill. And back in the pack, A.J. Foyt needs 15 seconds to catch Graham Hill, and he's running in a pack of about six or seven cars trying to lap them. Now back to you, Sid.
1: All right, to keep everybody on the ball, we'll swing around the track in reverse. First to number four turn, here's Jim Shelton.
10: Well, Sid, let me say this, and I think whether the servicemen in Okinawa or here in the United States, we just are sorry they couldn't see this in person today. But, of course, you're describing it very well for them. About as competitive a race as we have ever seen here, and about as smooth a race. It's just a pleasure to be a part of this great crew with such a great race. Now back to you, Sid.
1: All right, Jim, around to Ron Carroll on number three.
5: All right, Sid, and as A.J. Foyt came into number three, he just turned it off and dropped clear down below the line. He was running a beautiful race, passing all kinds of cars. But A.J. Foyt, as he headed into number four, was way down under the line and almost coasting to a stop. I'm not sure if he'll even make it into the pit, Sid. Back to you.
1: Everyone stood up here. Something happened in number one, Mike. What was it?
15: Nothing here, Sid. I see nothing here in turn number one.
1: Anything number two? Everybody stood up this way. Maybe it's up the other way. You know, it's like a wave here. Number four, Jim Shelton, come in.
10: Sid, A.J. is just about ready to enter the pits. I don't know if he's going to make it or not, but he is completely out of it, it looks like. So maybe the north pit man can pick him up down there.
1: Well, we'll wait till Chuck calls us to find out. The south pit man, Lou Palmer, has a word.
5: Yes, actually, the development that they looked for in the number one turn was a challenge and charge for the lead, the 25-3 battle, of course. Bobby Unser and also Lloyd Ruby dicing for the lead. So that's what we're watching for, and each time they rise, that's what they're looking at, Sid.
1: Thank you, Lewis. It's like a, Len, you'll agree, like a wave of water when someone points, you know, in a building and everybody looks up on a street. Pretty soon, the whole crowd looks up, and they don't know what they're looking at.
6: That's for sure, and when you have close to 300,000 people standing up at one time yelling, you can't help but look. But I do see that A.J. Foyt is having trouble up there, and he may need help to push his car into the pits.
1: Let's find out what's happening. Chuck, come in.
16: Right, Sid, up here just at the entrance of the pits, A.J. Foyt was just able to get through the gate. He just had enough momentum to get through the gate. He is now pushing the car past us, sitting up on top of his roll bar. His face is grimy. The car is out of shape. His crew comes down to give him an assistance and push him on down. You should see him by now. Back to you, Sid.
1: Yes, we can see him. We'll break for a minute and come back and see what he looks like as he passes us. Now stay tuned for the greatest spectacle in racing. Bobby Unser back in the lead once again. A tremendous battle here in this event as the defending champion, A.J. Foyt, now is officially out of the race. And for those who might be superstitious, cars numbered 1, 2, 14, and 16 have won the most races here. One today was A.J. Foyt, two was Mario Andretti, and they're both out. There was no 14 today, but number 16 is Bob Byth. Cars numbered 3, 4, and 8 have won the second most number of times, and Bobby Unser is in 3. 4 was Gordy Johncock, who's out, and 8 is Roger McCluskey, also out. We can see A.J. down here on the Sheraton Thompson pit apron, and he looks naturally the way any competitor would look when he's been dropped from competition. Len, how do you feel when you wait a whole year for this event and then something goes wrong with the car and you have to sit it out while it's still going on behind you?
6: Well, depressed is the word I can think of more than any. I would say that I've seen A.J. Foyt more dejected when he has dropped out of other races than what he looked at this time. But he was, of course, disappointed. A few people wanted to stop and talk, or wanted him to stop and talk, but I'm sure that he doesn't feel like talking at this time. You know, the lead, being that the three leader, or the first three cars are running less than 2 seconds apart, it's difficult, really, to say who's in the lead from one lap to the next. It's really the tightest race that I've ever seen for the first three spots. Back to you, Sid.
1: Well, that's just great, because we've had some that have been kind of runaways, like everyone felt last year's event was. We've had some rainouts out of the last 4 years. We've had three times we had such difficulty with long lapses due to serious accidents, but this one is a race, a real race all the way, and we have no idea what's going to happen. Black Flag comes out for 98. That's Bill Vukovich, and the Wagner Lockheed brake fluid special has been black flagged and must be called in for consultation. That'll be valuable time lost.
6: It will be valuable time. At the same time, he may not be out of the race. It could be just a minor oil leak or just something loose on his car, so he wouldn't necessarily be out of the race, but he does have to come in and pit. I noticed that Jerry Grant's car has been pushed back to the pits. He's walking back to the garage area, and I believe that that car can be considered out of the race at this time. Back to you, Sid.
1: At the end of 80 laps or 200 miles, another new record, 157.900 miles per hour. Old record set by A.J. Foyt last year of 157.218. So we're 7/10 of a mile an hour faster on the average for 200 miles than last year. And the standings at 200 miles, 80 laps, as follows. Number 25, Lloyd Ruby was first. Number 3, Bobby Unser second. Number 60, Joe Leonard third. Number 70, Graham Hill fourth. Number 48, Dan Gurney fifth. Car number 1, A.J. Foyt was sixth. 82, Jim McElree seventh. 42, Dennis Holm, 8th. Number 10, Bud Tingelstad, 9th. And number 15, Mel Kenyon, was running 10th. At 200 miles, 1 hour, 15 minutes, 59, and 84 hundred seconds had elapsed with Lloyd Ruby in the lead at that time. Only at 150 miles and 175 miles did we not have new records set today. Now to the number 2 turn, here's Howard Bell.
9: All right, Sid, thank you very much. Carl Williams, driving a teammate car to A.J. Foyt's mount, car number 84, came through the second turn at least one car width clear out of the groove. We can see his tire tracks a good 2 feet outside the normal groove, and he did make it through the turn and continued on up the backstretch, so apparently he doesn't have any problem, but he was a little wormy here in turn two. Back to the tower in Sid Collins.
1: Number 54. Wally Dallenbach in the Valvoline special, pitting, going back out again. Let's swing around to the backstretch and see how Doug Zink is doing.
9: All right, thank you, Sid. Well, a few laps ago, Bobby Unser pulled up alongside of Lloyd Ruby here on the backstretch and took him in turn number 3. And now we see that Joey Leonard has pulled up alongside Lloyd Ruby, and they're having a good little to-do right now here coming up toward the backstretch. Sid, back to you in the tower.
1: Thank you, Doug. Now to the north pit, Chuck Marlowe.
16: Sid, Bill Vukovich just came in on the black flag. They have changed the tires on the right side. This may have been the problem. He may have been getting excessive tire wear on the right side. The crew chief still standing out in front of the car, keeping him from moving off. Now they have the nut knocked on, pushing him out, and he is underway. Here he comes, down out of the pits after a change of tires on the right side. Back to you, Sid.
1: We're glad that Bill Vukovich is still running here. We've had some wonderful rookies this year, and this boy was very eager, as was Gary Bettenhausen. And the rest of our rookies vying for the acknowledgement of their first run, Jim Malloy, Ronnie Bucknam, Mike Mosley, Sammy Sessions, a total of 6 all told with Gary Bettenhausen. At the end of 80 laps of 200 miles, prize winning, lap prize money, Bobby Unser won $8,900, Joe Leonard $3,450. Ronnie Bucknam out of the race in the leader's 81st lap with a fuel leak and transmission trouble after 6 minutes, 55 seconds in the pits. John?
7: Sid, there are 19 cars still in the race. 14 cars are out of the race. There are no more turbocharged Fords in the race right now. Would you like me to run down the 19 that are still in there?
1: I certainly would. I'd like to get everybody's name on who's now running.
7: All right, this is not in any particular order, Sid. Just in the order I noted them as they went past. Car 6, Bobby Grimm. Car 59, Ronnie Duman. Car 82, Jim McElreath. Car 42 and car 48 running right side to side, Dennis Holm and Dan Gurney. Car 84, Carl Williams. 15, Mel Kenyon. 3, Bobby Unser. 90, Mike Mosley. 60, Joe Leonard. 25, Lloyd Ruby. 20, Art Pollard. 94, Sammy Sessions. 16, Bob Veith. 10, Bud Tingelstad. 18, Johnny Rutherford. 70, Graham Hill. 54, Wally Dallenbach. And 98, Bill Vukovic. Bill just pulled out of the pits after coming in for consultation. So 19 cars still running, 14 out of the race. Sid?
1: John, if you could, it wouldn't be too much difficulty in the next few minutes. Perhaps since this is a battle of machines as well as men, we might give a rundown. You mentioned one classification of car is no longer running. Of how many of each type of cars, turbocharged, off-beat turbines, etc., by totals, are still running when you get that compiled for us? Sid Collins once again back in the master control tower, and Len Sutton has spotted something on the front of the car.
6: Yes,
1: as the fuel is being put in.
6: Sorry, Sid. Jim McElreath, who is driving one of the team cars, came in for, no, that's Carl. Carl Williams, who's come in for a pit stop, is asking A.J. Foyt either to get into the car or to consider getting into it, and A.J. is standing by. I believe he's not going to get his helmet on, but Carl Williams was asking him if he wanted to take over his car. Back to you, Sid.
1: Mel Kenyon had just made a pit stop and gone back out, and out of the center pit, here's Luke Walton.
12: And Sid, we have Ronnie Bucknam here. Ronnie, this is your second disappointment this month. What went wrong with the car?
17: Well, apparently we lost the rear end.
12: Looking forward to coming back next year?
17: Well, absolutely, I'll be back.
12: What do you think of the 500?
17: Well, I enjoyed it very much so far.
12: Thank you very much, Ronnie. Now back to the tower and Sid.
1: All right, Luke, number 70, Graham Hill coming in for a pit stop. If Lou Palmer can see him down there, Lou, are you close enough or not?
2: Yes, we can see him. Graham Hill is in the pits now. They're moving out quickly with the fuel hoses. Graham getting a change of goggles. Fire crew standing by, not needed. One of the crew members checking the tire, physically feeling around it by hand. There appears to be no tire change necessary. Colin Chapman personally now signaling the crew to watch the actions to make sure all of the motions are completed. Graham Hill pulling the new goggles down. In gear, moving by. Here's the turn. Number 70 back out on the track, back to the tower and Sid.
1: Good report, Lou, and a good whoosh sound there as the turbine pulled out. Johnny?
7: Sid, at 100 laps, this was the standing. Car 3, Bobby Unser was the leader. Car 60, Joe Leonard was in second. Car 25, Lloyd Ruby was third. Car 70, Graham Hill was fourth. Car 48, Dan Gurney was fifth. Car 82, Jim McElreath, sixth. Car 42, Dennis Holm, seventh. Car 15, Mel Kenyon, eighth. Car 98, Bill Vukovic in ninth, and car 10, Bud Tingelstad in 10th. That was the reading down on the scorers and timers floor right below us, so that's about as close to official as we're going to be. Incidentally, Sid, of the cars still running, 11 are turbo offies, 4 are straight Fords. There are no turbo Fords yet in the race, and there are still, as far as I can tell, 19 cars in the race. We don't know yet about Carl Williams, because they've pulled the nose cone off his car and are working on it pretty quickly down here right in front of us. Sid?
1: Well, then we have three turbines and one stock block for with Gurney that makes the rounds out the 19, right?
7: That is right, Sid.
1: A.J. Foyt went out on the leader's 89th lap of this race. We now should be on about the 103rd. The tower is indicating 101, but quite often they're one or two laps behind. We're well over half of the race at this time. We'll be giving the rundown after 225 miles in just a moment. And alongside me now is a longtime friend who always comes by to see us, and this time he still has a competitor out there, J.C. Agajanian, the famous car number 98. Aggie, how's the race going for your team today?
18: Well, I'm real proud of Billy. Up to now, he's done a great job. He's followed my instructions. I just want him to hang in there and get 500 miles of real good racing experience. And next year, Sid, I'm sure you'll hear more about him.
1: Were the instructions, Bill, don't win?
18: Yes, almost.
1: You mean don't press it, what you meant?
18: That's right. I want him to run a good, fast, safe race and hang right in there and get the experience. He's a rookie. He's doing a great job, and I'm real proud of him.
1: You brought a lot of great drivers to this track, a lot of new drivers, too, haven't you, Ed?
18: Yes, we have. Lloyd Ruby, who's been out there leading this race for a while, is one of my rookies. Parnelli Jones, of course, was a rookie. Walt Faulkner. I had a lot of great, 8 rookies in all.
1: Is Parnelli working in one of the pits today in his own car's pit?
18: Yes, he's been helping us and Lavelle's Ford Special, but they had some trouble, George Snyder, the driver, and dropped out early, but Parnelli's certainly given us his support and help.
1: Well, I keep doing the fine job you're doing in presenting races to America.
18: Well, thank you, Sid. You know, we have the Pikes Peak Hill Climb coming up again the 30th of June, and also our motorcycles go every Friday night at Ascot.
1: Well, I'm going to come out to the Pikes Peak Hill Climb one of these days if you'll drive me up the hill. I don't want to climb up there.
18: Well, we'll crawl up there.
15: How's okay. that?
1: How about the motorcycles? Remember the trip you gave me on that last time?
18: Yes, and I remember the selections you made. They were all winners.
1: We won them all. Strictly a mistake. Thanks, Ag.
18: You bet, Sid.
1: Good to see you. J.C. Agajanian, sponsor of car number 98. And out of the South Pit, and here again is Lou Palmer.
2: Here in the South Pit, we're looking down track and watch Lloyd Ruby. He is currently in the pits. Lloyd running with the leaders, approximately third position. But we also note now on the pit wall, Joe Leonard is going to be getting a pit stop shortly as well. So Ruby now leading the track, car number 25, a turbo offy, and they're ready to call Leonard in, it seems, according to the STP pit board. Sid?
1: All right, Lou, and Len has a comment for us.
6: These, I'm sure, are scheduled pit stops as Lloyd Ruby came in at the 104th lap, so this is his midway pit stop. It was a fast one. I would say there was not more than 15 seconds. I'm sure it was a scheduled pit stop. Now, Dan Gurney came in a little earlier for one of his scheduled pit stops because it was in and out in a hurry. Back to you, Sid.
1: We have number 82 coming in, Jim McElree from the Greer Special, for a stop right beneath us here. A.J. Foyt is jumping over the wall to give a hand there. I wonder why A.J. didn't get into the other car, Len. Why wouldn't he have taken relief? Is he waiting for this one, perhaps?
6: No, I believe that he feels that that the driver that was assigned to it will do a better job, and I'm sure that he came here to win with the kind of pit stop that he had with steering problems. I'm sure that he felt the car wouldn't be in contention to win. I know that the way he helps out there is really tremendous.
1: Yes, he's pushing the car away with the rest of the crew and screaming some encouragement to Jim McElreath as he goes, and he is away now. John?
7: Just to clock the first two cars, 6 tenths of a second between Bobby Unser and Joe Leonard. Unser is leading, but Leonard is right on his tail, and I think probably pressing and wondering if maybe Unser will hold under the rapid pace because Leonard is really pressing. Sid?
1: Let's give the rundown of 90 laps, 225 miles now, another new record. Car number 3, Bobby Unser was running first. Number 25, Lloyd Ruby was second. Number 60, Joe Leonard third. Number 70, Graham Hill was fourth. 48, Dan Gurney was fifth. 82, Jim McElreath sixth. 42, Dennis Holm seventh. Number 15, Mel Kenyon was eighth. Number 98, Bill Vukovich ninth. And number 10, Bud Tingelstad was running 10th. The time was 1 hour, 25 minutes, 7 and 91 hundred seconds. Speed was 158.578, a new record. The old record was 155.742 miles per hour set by Parnelli Jones in 1967. We've had a total of 11 minutes, 39 seconds of yellow light for the spin of Al Unser's in the South Chute, and that's the only yellow we've had all day. And now let's go around the track once again and see if we have any further comments from our turn men. If not, boys, just shoot it back here rapidly. Number 1, Mike Ahern.
15: Yes, just a brief comment. Many of our listeners may realize there's a bit of a bump here in turn number 1. It's not a real deep bump. It's a very shallow, sort of a little valley here, a dip. And many of the named drivers, the veterans out here, people like McElreath and Lloyd Ruby, have been very cautious of that bump and have been trying to steer around it. Mike Mosley has been following their footsteps, and he, too, is trying to go around it. And a couple of times, he got a little too high on the track, up in the dirt. One time, he had a real thrill. He shimmied a bit, but he straightened the car out. So this bump may give them some trouble later on as the track, as the race progresses. Okay, Sid, back to you.
1: We'll take the spin around the rest of the track in 60 seconds. Now stay tuned for the greatest spectacle in racing. We're going to continue our swing around the racetrack for a very brief report from each of our men. We've had number 1 with Mike Ahern. Let's pick up number 2 and Howdy Bell.
9: Thank you, Sid. We've been watching with a great deal of interest car number 59 with Ronnie Duman driving. We followed Ronnie's career here the past 3 or 4 years with a great deal of interest, and he's driving a very, very smooth race out here this afternoon. Beautiful through turn two in that two-tone blue machine. Back to you, Sid, in the tower.
1: All right, and Doug Zink on the backstretch.
9: All right, Sid. Well, for anybody out there who may be a fan of Wally Dellenbach, we might report that Wally has kind of been stroking the machine for the past 10 or 15 laps, keeping down low to the inside of the track, apparently having mechanical difficulties, trying to get the car to go just as far as it will in this race. Sid, back to you.
1: And number three in Ron Carroll.
5: All right, Sid. Well, Bobby Unser right now has picked up his lead just a little bit on Joey Leonard. One other observation as Dan Gurney goes by me right now at car number 48. That car looks like it's been through 5,000 miles instead of something under 500 miles. The front end of the car, very, very dirty. They cleaned it off when he went into the pits a while ago, but here in just a few laps now, it's dirtied up again. I don't know whether he's having some kind of mechanical problem or not. Back to you, Sid.
1: And to Lou Palmer in the south pit. Lou?
19: And it was that quick. Just 21 seconds, and Joe Leonard is back out on the track. Car number 60 has pitted and gone back out on the track, so he's in contention again and still running with the top three. Holding by now, world driving champion Dennis Holm in car number 42. Both have completed their pit stops. Back to you, Sid.
1: And I'm retaining great faith in Bill Friedemeyer and Bill Lamb out there keeping our scoring, because this is going to be a tight finish, I think, with these three pit stops. And they're going to make me look good or bad, as they always do, and they make me look good. Thank you, gentlemen. And I also want to tip my hat today to my engineering crew. John Walters back here, and Will Fix, our chief engineer, Cliff Luke, and the boys at the station, whose names I'll get for you at the close of the show, for some fantastic switching around this track. I haven't heard a bobble in the headset yet. Thank you, gentlemen. Down to number four and Jim Shelton.
10: Sid, thank you very much. The old pro Graham Hill in number 70 and that young rookie Bill Vukovic in number 98 are the smoothies up here in this number four turn, that's for sure. So from top to bottom, they're all doing a great, great job.
1: Number two turn, Howdy Bell. Come in, Howdy.
9: All right, it's turbine number 70, Graham Hill, hitting the wall just about 50 yards to our right. He's out of the car, trotting across the track. He backed into it, tore off one of the rear wheels. Hill now is pushing the wheel the remainder of the way off of the track, out of the way. He's all right, talking to the fire crew on the inside edge of the track. The car is parked next to the wall on the outside edge of the track, just 90% of the way through this second turn here. He's all right, out of the car. There doesn't seem to be any fire, although the fire crew is up there watching it. When he came by us, he was out of the groove and rather high. He did a 180 into the wall, smacked it with the left rear of the car. The wheel came off and just bobbled around the track, but there was no other problem. He hopped right out to the inside of the track, and he's okay. Back to the tower.
1: All right, we'll probably pick you up again down there and see what has been done to clean off the track. The yellow is out. Len?
6: The leader has come in. Bobby Unser is in for his regular pit stop and has lost the lead. Lloyd Ruby is now leading it. Spacing at the front has been around 5 or 6 seconds between the leaders. It's still been very, very close. Back to you, Sid.
1: I want to give a correction. The time and speed of the leader at the end of 60 laps, only for those who were keeping charts. That was 150 miles, just handed us from the timers and scorers. It should have been a speed of 156.531 instead of the 154 we gave you. 156.531, still not a new record, and Lloyd Ruby was leading at the time. At the end of 250 miles or 100 laps, we'll give the rundown for you now. Halfway through the race at that time, we're now on the 113th lap of the race. But at 250 miles, or halfway, 100 laps, it was car number 3, Bobby Unser first, car number 60, Joe Leonard was second, 25, Lloyd Ruby was third, number 70, Graham Hill was fourth, number 48, Dan Gurney was fifth, number 82, Jim McElreath sixth, 42, Dennis Holm seventh, number 10, Bud Tinglestad eighth, number 15, Mel Kanyon was ninth, and number 98, Bill Vukovic, was running 10th. And the record was a new one, 159.039 miles an hour, a new record. The old mark was 155.042, set by Punnelly Jones last year. Again to the south pit, here's Lou Palmer.
19: Here in the south pit, here is what has happened. Under the yellow light, Bobby Unser has come in, made his pit stop in car number 3. Now, in number 60, Joe Leonard reduced speed under the yellow light and perhaps slowed up just a little too much to the liking of the crew. And as Unser was leaving the pit, they gave Leonard a big wave. He put on just a little more speed than he had been using and managed to catch Unser, that is, get ahead of him before Unser had actually gotten through the number one turn. So it was going to be Leonard holding the lead over Unser under the yellow, Sid.
1: Tremendous battle here today. Len, would you like to be in this one?
6: Well, because it is such a safe race today, I would say that it's a good one to be in. I know that in the years past, we've always seen a lot of oil down the turns, that the turns would get quite black, at least by midway. And today, the track has been very clean, so I'd say that, it would be the kind of race that I'd like to be in.
1: You know, at the Speedway, everybody lives and breathes safety. Drivers, mechanics, officials all work together to avoid a driving accident. And that's too bad, says the Indiana Office of Traffic Safety. The drivers in our streets and highways don't cooperate in the same way. We hope that you will whenever you drive and emphasize safety by your attitude and your driving habits. A lot of the astronauts are here today. Jim Rathman, who was a former winner here in 1960, brings some up as his guests. I think Mr. Shirley Murphy, who is a part owner of A.J. Foyt's racing team and sponsor of that car, Sheraton Thompson Special, brings some astronauts in as his guests. And I was talking with Gordon Cooper. He told me, Len, at the rate of a space capsule, he goes 18,000 miles an hour. It would take him to go around the 2.5 miles of this racetrack exactly 1/2 a second. Can you imagine that? He would go 500 miles in less than 2 minutes. So we wouldn't have time with a space capsule race to talk to you, Len, or have a commercial or anything.
6: I'm glad that particular car, or that isn't entered in this year's race.
1: And that, of course, with no pit stops. That's just straight through. No mandatory pit stop. The yellow is still out.
6: I've noted that with our leaders being turbocharged offies in this race, that it is interesting to note that over half the field is supercharged or turbocharged this year for the first time. And actually, the last time anyone won the race with a supercharged car was in 1946 when George Robeson won it in a six-cylinder turbocharged car. And since that time, there has been one or two or sometimes more turbocharged or supercharged cars in the race. And for the first time, the field is monopolized by supercharged cars. And, of course, two of them are leading at this time. Now back to you, Sid.
1: And now we'll break for 60 seconds. Stay tuned for the greatest spectacle in racing. Back in the Master Control Tower once again with Joe Leonard pacing this field under the yellow, and they're going quite slowly and holding their positions well. And while they are, we've invited a guest to come by and say hello, who worked with me for 7 years in this broadcast, Freddie Agabation, who was on the pole here in 1952. And Fred, I know you believe in safety. So far, we've been a very fortunate audience to this event today.
20: Oh, it's been a wonderful race so far, Sid, and all the boys are really using their head. The track conditions have stayed pretty good. There's a little bit of oil down in that first turn when one of the cars oiled it up, blew an oil radiator. And other than that, everybody's been doing a beautiful job. I do not know what happened to Hill in number two, and you can clue me in on that a little later.
1: You're supposed to be listening to the radio, whatever you're doing down there, Fred.
20: Well, I wasn't at the time.
1: Okay. Listen, you're very good at predictions. You always were with us. Who's going to win this event?
20: Well, it looks like Joe Leonard.
1: You think?
20: Yeah.
1: All right, we'll check you later.
20: Okay, and my little boy Vukovic ought to be sitting in the first 10 at the end of this, I hope.
1: Well, he gave you credit for helping him a great deal. I know he appreciated your help in getting him in the race.
20: Well, he's still driving the race car. He does a beautiful job at it, too, and Fresno ought to be proud of Billy Vukovic, number two.
1: And Alamo is proud of you. Thanks, Freddie,
20: well,
1: for stopping
20: you,
1: by.
20: Sid.
1: Thank you. Freddie Agabation. Out of the North Pit, here's Chuck Marlowe.
21: Yes, Sid, just an observation. I'm wondering what kind of an effect this is, this slow pace is going to have by the turbine setting at Joe Leonard on these piston engines. Maybe Len Sutton has an answer.
1: Len, Chuck was remarking that this slow pace might affect the turbine engine in some way. Do you see any validity to that?
6: I wish I could consider myself an expert on turbines, but I do not know whether a slowed pace would hurt the turbine or not. I would say that if it's going to hurt any, it might hurt the turbocharged cars, because as their exhaust system gets cool, it will slow down, it'll hold the pressure down, and actually it decreases their power by almost half. And so I'd say that the supercharged cars would have a worsening effect on a slowed pace. Back to you, Sid.
1: Now we have Ray Paschke here from the official timers floor and the scores, and he has some information for us.
22: We're tying in with Len's report, Sid. They're running about 1:22 now under the yellow flag, which is good speed. And prior to the yellow flag coming on, Joey Leonard was going 1:61.406, with Graham Hill pushing him at 1:62.586. Right in between them, Lloyd Ruby was going 1:61.929, which means that the cars that we refer to as piston driven, with Unser and Ruby, are still doing a great job. The top three average that they had was a 1:68.025, and in traffic, they're running about 6 to 7 miles below that, so they're doing a very respectable job out there on the track for us.
1: Thank you, Ray. Drop back later with some more information for us. We have so much support and help here from all the folks at the track in trying to present to you the accurate information. Dick Sowers permitted his representative to be here and talk with us and give us the things off the automatic timing tapes. Now to the center pit, here's Luke Walton.
12: Yes, Sid, and here's an unusual story with Larry Dixon. Larry, what happened to your car?
0: Well, nothing had happened until Mario's car went out, and then Mario hopped into mine, and he lost an engine after he ran about 8 laps, I guess.
12: How many laps did you have there?
0: Well, I'd ran the car, I think, about 10 or 12 laps in the race, and this is all the time that I had, and of course, I knew that it was a backup car for Mario, and that I'd have to give it up, whenever Mario's car fell out, which we was hoping they'd both stay in the race, but it just didn't work that way.
12: And how many laps did you have in it before the race?
0: Well, I only ran a total of 7 laps, and 4 of those was my qualifying laps. So I was rather lucky, I think, to be able to get in the race, and the only way that I could do that was with an automobile like this.
12: Thank you very much, Larry, and better luck next year. And now back to the tower and Sid Thomas.
1: Luke, thank you so much. As the green came out, Bobby Unser gunned it first and passed Joe Leonard. We're watching for them to come by in front of us, and they're wheel to wheel as they roll down here. And we'll call in Duke Nealon to call it for us. Here they come, Duke.
4: Yes, here they come now. Here's number 3 and the turbine right behind him, Sid.
1: Boy, you were out there so many times, and we stood here and talked about you and the old Novi, Duke. Remember?
4: Yes, it was a pleasure today to be in the pace car, too, as well, Sid, and come down there for the start, along with William Clay Ford.
1: You were out there because, I'm sure, of your Autolite representation, right, Duke?
4: Yes, that's right. And also, he wanted to put a perfect start on, and I believe that's exactly what we had.
1: Well, boy, you fellas really, I don't know what you did, if you held his hand or shifted gears, but you had a beautiful start today, and it's been a beautiful race so far.
4: Yes, it has, and thank you very much.
1: Duke, thanks for stopping by. Don't go away. Stay up here with us. It makes us feel good to have this great pole sitter and champion driver himself, Duke Nealon from Phoenix these days, calling this race with us and standing by as we attempt to call it for you, as Bobby Unser and Joe Leonard are vying for position. Next time they come by, I think we'll follow them around the track with all of our men on the turns if they're that close once again. So we'll watch for them now as they roar by us. Number 3, Bobby Unser in the Rizlone Special. And Joe Leonard, number 60 in the STP Oil Treatment. Here they come in the number 1 turn. Let's follow them around. 1 lap. Mike Ahern, pick them up.
15: And just as you threw it to me, they're passing us right now. There's Bobby Unser. About 4 car lengths behind is Joey Leonard. And they're going down the short chute now. Turn 2 and Audi Bell.
9: And here they come. They're halfway through the second turn. It's Bobby Unser with about a 4 car length lead over the curb and driven by Joe Leonard. Up the back stretch to Doug Zink. All right, thank you, Howdy. Joey Leonard dropping back.
10: Just like almost one car, tail to head and head to tail. And they're in that home stretch now. And pouring it on, they're almost one car. And here's Sid Collins to tell you more.
1: If this were a photo finish right now, it would be Bobby Unser by about 15 to 20 yards as they come by. We'll cut it off now, gentlemen, as far as going around the track is concerned. Will I give you the rundown at the end of 110 laps or 275 miles? The speed was another new record set by Bobby Unser in car number 3, the Rizlone Special. It was 159.531 miles per hour. Old mark was set by Jimmy Clark in 1965 of 152.391. And the standings at 110 laps or 275 miles as follows. Number 3, Bobby Unser first. Number 60, Joe Leonard second. 25, Lloyd Ruby third. Number 70, Graham Hill fourth. Number 48, Dan Gurney fifth. Number 42, Dennis Holmes sixth. 82, Jim McElree seventh. Number 15, Mel Kenyon eighth. Number 98, Bill Vukovich ninth. And number 10, Bud Tingelstad tenth. Now it's a Leonard and an Unser race, and Leonard has gained. They're about 4 yards apart. Let's go around once more. Mike, number 1.
15: Okay, Sid, Bobby Unser dives low into the turn along the track apron. He's got about a 2-car length lead over Joey Leonard as they go now into the short chute. Leonard looks like he may be catching him. Howdy Bell.
9: Right through this turn right now. He's not catching him, though, and it's Joe Leonard who's still about 2-car lengths behind, but he might test him down that backstretch as Leonard drops to the inside. Doug? He drops to the inside, brings his front wheels up against the back wheels, but Bobby Unser doesn't get past, though, as he heads up toward turn 3.
8: Right, Doug, and they do close it up real good here in turn number 3, but apparently coming out of the turn number 4, Bobby Unser has just a bit more. Jim, tell us about it.
10: Well, it's awfully close. Of course, Leonard's been trying to take him, that is, Unser, each time up here, but he can't get the job done. In the home stretch, he's trying it right now, and let's see what Sid Collins says.
1: Well, they're coming by in front of us about wheel to wheel, and Sam Hanks is here with me. Sam, isn't this a close one?
3: this has been a real good race all the way, Sid. We've had the lead change many times, and it looks like a real good contest with these boys. We're having one small problem. We're having a few car casualties out. We're running 18 cars at the present time that are running. The least number of cars I think we've ever had running here, Sid, was either 8 or 9, and I believe it was probably in 1946.
1: When they came back after the war, before the cars were in good shape again.
3: That's true. We couldn't get parts and things like that. They were running quite old cars.
1: The yellow is out, and we have a pit stop coming in here for the Turbine. Number 20, Art Pollard coming in. Number 4, Jim Shelton.
11: Billy Vukovich has sort of slid sideways, and everybody avoided him up here. He did a magnificent job, however. He just lost it up here and started sliding sideways.

0: He did not hit the wall, and as far as we could see, no car hit him. They were every direction trying to avoid him, however, and Billy did pull out of it. He has been driving a great race, and I don't know really what happened up here. He got sideways, and now it looks as though he's back in this thing again. Sid, you might check him. He's coming down into the pits, I believe.
1: We'll do that. We'll break away for 60 seconds and check for you, Jim. Now stay tuned for the greatest spectacle in racing. Back in the master control tower once again, the yellow flag is out for the Vukovic accident. And the Vukovic car is in the pit. If Chuck Marlowe can pick it up later, we'll have a report from him, but we'll wait until he gets the complete compilation of the material. Len?
2: Yes, I see Billy moving out. He's in his car, and his car is running. He's coming down the front straightaway. He may have to make a mandatory pit stop, but he is moving, I believe. Yes, he is moving down through the pits at the present time.
1: He is going back on the racetrack. Number 98, the Wagner Lockheed Brake Fluid Special. Bill Vukovic driving, involved in the spin that Jim Shelton described to you. Back into the number one turn once again. Now we'll pause 10 seconds for station identification. This is the Indianapolis Motor Speedway Network. Back with you once again at the world's greatest race course and one of the greatest races we've seen in many a year here on the 128th lap. We have Joe Leonard and Bobby Unser bucking for the lead with Unser in front at this moment. Officially number 70, Graham Hill, coming out of the southeast or the number two turn, bounced against the wall. A wheel came off the car and Hill rolled it off the track by himself. That was in car number 70. And car 98, Bill Vukovic hit the wall in the third turn on the leader's 127th lap, out of the car, walking around, since then reported to you in the pit and back out once again. Now back to number four and Jim Shelton.
0: Sid, just a little mention here that Mike Mosley lost it up here momentarily and recovered it and brought it back around. Gee, these drivers are doing a fantastic job today. Now back to you, Sid.
1: Thank you very much, Jim. And we now have the yellow out, and now we have our senator from Indiana, Vance Hartke, stopping by while the yellow is out to say hi. How are you, sir? Nice to see you.
3: Good to see you, Sid. This is a wonderful day. We were late getting here because of the weather, though.
1: I understand everybody was kind of fogged in. The Goodyear gang was coming over from Akron. They couldn't get off till late either. Well, you brought some guests with you, didn't you?
3: Yes, and I'm going to bring them right down to you, Sid. We have the Secretary of Transportation, Alan Boyd, the Commerce Secretary, and also the Chairman of the Federal Communications Commission, which deals with radio, by the way, Rosal Hyde, and we have the President of the Washington Star, and some other people. I'll bring them down to you.
1: Do that. Fine, right, Senator. Fine. Thank you very much. Senator Vance Hartke of Indiana coming in with some guests from Washington, D.C. today. You know, when you see these cars bounce out here, Lynn, I found out the other day from Bob Nowicki of Premier that the average race car is held together by 1,600 fasteners, ranging from small screws to high critical nuts, bolts, and washers. That's a lot, isn't it?
2: Yes, it is, and it's good material that they use in the putting these cars together, too, Sid.
1: Well, they certainly have held together well today with these new record speeds. Johnny?
4: Sid, I haven't heard anybody mention the fact that Jim McElreath is down here in the pits. He came in right after the Vukovic spin, and his nose cone was very badly battered. There also seems to be some mechanical damage. It's my theory, though I couldn't be positive, that while Vukovic was getting pushed off the track up there in the number four corner, the spin of the two other cars was described, the slide, and I think McElreath was involved in that. And whether it was McElreath bumping Mosley or not, I can't tell. Sid?
1: Let's go down to the south pit where Graham Hill is standing by with Lou Palmer. Come in.
5: Right. I think, Graham, the simplest question is what happened?
6: It's a little difficult to say at this stage, but I was going through turn two quite comfortably, and then the car gave a great big snake, and I felt something go wrong at the rear, and then it spun around, and I clobbered the wall and knocked a wheel off and came to a stop.
5: That brings the other question. Do you believe the wheel came off after the wall contact?
6: It's difficult to say. I would say that the wall knocked the wheel off, I wasn't really paying too much attention at the time. And it was the back wheel anyway.
5: The final question, then, concerning the turbines, you are the first of the three, unfortunately, we've had an opportunity to talk to. How are they handling otherwise up until your number two turn?
6: Well, I was a bit disappointed with mine. It wasn't going anywhere near as quick as it had been going, and didn't seem to be going too all that well through the corners, but I was quite a bit quicker through the corners than a lot of the cars, but I was less down the straight. I just didn't seem to have the power at all. So I was losing quite a lot of ground there, and the only technique I could employ was to try and really scorch out of the corners as quick as I could, and hope to stay with them down the straight, but even that didn't work.
5: Thank you very much. Graham Hill. Well, you've had two this month. It's a shame it couldn't have been three. We'll see you next year.
6: Well, we'll see, I guess.
5: Very good. Graham Hill. Back to you, Sid, in the tower.
1: All right, Lou. Very cool customer, Graham Hill. Alongside us, the driving champion, national driving champion in 1950, Henry Banks, now doing a fine job as director of competition for the United States Auto Club. Henry, I know you have more than a casual interest in racing. Of course, that's your full-time job, and this event in particular.
7: Yes, this race holds fond memories for me, Sid, for many years.
1: You have competed in how many?
7: I actually started, I believe, six or seven, drove relief in two or three more.
1: A little relief action today by Mario, and it wasn't too successful.
7: No, Mario's backup car didn't last very long for him. Just three or four laps, and he was out again.
1: Well, so far we've had a thrilling day, and I don't think I'm going to even try to figure who's going to win it. Are you?
7: No, I'm not. This has been a very exciting race. 130 laps now, and there's first and second are just seconds apart.
1: Thanks for stopping by, Henry.
7: Thank you, Sid.
1: Henry Banks, director of competition for USAC. Now stay tuned for the greatest spectacle in racing. Here's the report now on the accident Jim Shelton reported for you a few minutes ago. Three cars were involved in the third turn. They were number 98, Vukovic, 18, Rutherford, and car 90, Mosley. They all spun. None hit the wall. All came in the pits. All three are back in the race. But we have seen a black flag out there for John Rutherford at number 18. Len, has he come in the pits as yet? We saw the flag and the sign indicated.
2: I haven't seen him come in yet, and of course we're still under the yellow flag. He's probably going to make real sure that they do mean him before he does come in. Although they do have his number on the board, I haven't seen him enter the pits yet.
1: Let's pick up Chuck Marlowe in the north pit.
5: Right, Sid. Johnny just came in. He's down here now. The technical inspectors are examining the car. They're looking at the gearbox. And all of a sudden, the crew rushes over. They evidently feel that they can repair this. Interesting to note that Jerry Isert, the crew chief on this car, jacked some weight in it just a few minutes ago with his bare hand, and he's working back there around very hot timber. They're underneath now, checking the rear end of the car. Rutherford gets the caution, the holdup, as Isert moves in. So we have a problem underneath, and we'll try to keep you posted. Back to you, Sid.
1: All right, Chuck, at the end of 110 laps or 300 miles, another new record set by Bobby Unser. The new record, 155.861. The old record that was eclipsed had been set. There's the green flag out once again. Unser ahead by about 140 yards in front of Joe Leonard. The old record was 152.301 set by Jimmy Clark in 1965. So after 300 miles, we're going 110 laps. The standings were as follows. Number 3, Bobby Unser first. 60, Joe Leonard second. 25, Lloyd Ruby third. Number 48, Dan Gurney moving up to fourth. 42, Denny Holm fifth. 82, Jim McElreath sixth. Number 20, Art Pollard seventh. 15, Mel Kenyon eighth. Number 98, Bill Vukovic ninth. And number 10, Bud Tingelstad was running 10th. Another new record for Bobby Unser. Joe Leonard set three records at 1, 2, and 4 laps. Unser took over at 10, 20, 30, 40, 50. Then Lloyd Ruby set the no record at 60 and 70, but a new record at 80 laps or 200 miles. And since that time, Unser holds records at 225, 50, 75, and 300 miles. The green is out there running smoothly, and here again is Len Sutton waving to me. He has no comment. He's waving me off. John DeCamp.
4: Said there are 18 cars still in the race, 11 turbo offies, 4 Fords, 2 Turbines, and that Gurney Westlake. I've been checking on Dan Gurney. Gurney is about a half a straightaway length behind Bobby Unser, who is the leader. Unser and Leonard were dueling just before the yellow flag at about 163.934 miles an hour on the 125th lap. This was a little slower than Unser was clocked on his 108th lap. He went 164.233 then, but this can easily be explained by traffic conditions, and it might also be explained by the steady pressure that Leonard's keeping on Unser. Sid?
1: Donald Davidson is here. Don, we had a telegram you can give officially. What's the fewest number of cars ever to finish the 500, and what year was it from Bradley Grinnell in Rochester, New York?
8: Well, if he means the fewest number of cars to complete 500 miles, the answer to that is one last year.
1: Well, I think he means to be running at the end. Let's assume he means that.
8: Well, in 1951, there were 6 cars completed the race and 2 were flagged off. And in 1966, we had 4 cars complete the distance and 3 flagged off. So 7 would be the answer to that.
1: All right, I want to get back to this race as fast as possible, this close duel we're having, but let's have some more pertinent facts from you at this moment.
8: Okay, well now, people are trying to predict even now who's going to win this event. Whoever it is, they will be winning for the first time because our two former winners A.J. Foyt and Graham Hill are both now out of the race. Lloyd Ruby, who's still running very well indeed, if he can complete 83 laps more than Foyt has done, he will then have more laps than any other active driver. When he completes his 140th lap, he will have completed 1,500 laps. Another interesting thing here, that Bobby Unser, his career started very badly here, or very poorly. You remember in 1963, when he was a rookie, he was involved in an accident in his third lap. He finished 33rd that year. Then the following year, he was involved in another accident and finished 32nd. Since then, he's had an eighth and a ninth, and he's certainly doing very well now.
1: And he's won three of the first four USAC championship races this year, right, Don?
8: Yes, that's right. There's only five times in USAC history has a driver won three consecutive championship races.
1: Well, let's thank you very much, Donald Davidson. We'll have you back later. Here's the North Pit Report now from Chuck Marlowe.
0: Wright said Johnny Rutherford is out of number 18, the City of Seattle special. They've turned it off. He's climbed out. He's walking down past Luke Walton in the center pits. Maybe Luke can stop him for a chat. Back to you, Sid.
1: All right, if Luke picks him up, we'll do that. The green is out once again. It's a very close duel. Again, as Bobby Unser and Joe Leonard come by in front of us. There's Art Pollard moving by two, and Senator Hartke has his guest for a fast hello.
3: Hello, this is Senator Alan Boyd, Secretary of Transportation.
9: I'm delighted to be here today. It's a great experience.
1: Well, for transportation, this should be right down your alley, Secretary.
9: It is indeed, and I think we'll see some new innovations in the private automobile as a result of this race.
3: Next year is Rousel Hyde, who has all this communications. You have all these stations, and he's the chairman of the Federal Communications Commission from Washington, D.C.
1: Oh, we're honored to have you on, sir. 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
10: It's a great pleasure to be here. This is a tremendous event.
1: Thank you, sir, for stopping by to talk with us.
3: Senator Frank Ted Moss from Utah right here.
1: No drivers from Utah. We're glad to have you, Senator.
11: Well, I'm delighted to be here. This is a great spectacle. I've always wanted to come. This is my first experience, and it's wonderful.
1: Pleased to have you with us. And Senator Hartke, your other guest?
3: Here is Robert Platt, who's the president of Magnavox, that great Indiana corporation, you know. And we're glad he came down here, and we're the guest of him today in his plane.
1: How are you, sir?
12: I'm fine, thank you. And I must say, it's a thrilling race.
1: Well, Senator Hartke, I think we're going to have a caucus meeting in here in just a moment while he's getting some more guests in. We'll pick up the action on the track once again. What is the time difference, Len, that you have between Ruby and Leonard at this moment?
2: There's just a bare second between them. I noted another car coming up through the field. Dan Gurney seems to have been pulling up, and he is shown on our board as running fourth, but he could very possibly be running third.
1: And Senator Hartke has another guest.
3: Jack Kaufman here, the Washington owner of the Washington Star and television stations in Washington.
1: How are you, sir?
13: Glad to meet you. Nice to be here.
1: Nice to have you with us in Indiana.
3: And the great famous Greek correspondent Elias Mitrokopoulos.
1: How are you, sir?
14: Fine, thank you. Glad to be here.
1: You're probably hearing us in Athens today, as a matter of fact. Thank you, Senator Hartke, for stopping by.
3: Take care, and thanks. You're doing a great job.
1: Nice to see you, sir. And now we have a green flag given the leader at the start of the 134th lap. The first four cars are running on the same lap at that point. And we'll get back, we get this group out of the area here in the broadcast booth. We're very happy to have Senator Hartke here, who represents our state so well, in Congress, in the Senate. And a very close duel, as Len reported to you, about 1 second between Bobby Unser and Joe Leonard. We'll be back now in 1 minute. Stay tuned for the greatest spectacle in racing. Back at Indianapolis once again, and with the rundown at this moment, we'll call in John DeCamp.
4: Sid, first, before we run down the standings right now, Jim McElreath spent a lot of time in the pits under that yellow flag. A.J. Foyt was working feverishly on his car. McElreath is back on the track. He has a replacement nose cone on the car. But just about the time McElreath came out, Bud Tingelstad, driving car number 10, got the black flag. So we expect momentarily to see Tingelstad come in the pit. Dan Gurney was clocked by Bill Fliedemeyer just two laps ago at 160.7 miles an hour. And on the 139th lap, these were the cars in the first three places. Number three, Bobby Unser, the leader. Car 60, Joe Leonard in second. And car 25, Lloyd Ruby, running in third. And they're running a very strong race, all three of them. Sid?
1: The turbines have not run away from the field. Those people who were speculating as to what would happen to racing if these turbines got into the event are now finding out. Our job is not to commentate, but to report to you. And right now, they have certainly not been dominant in the event. It's just a very good, close race. Now to the number two turn, here's Howdy Bell.
15: We noticed car number 54 with Wally Dahlenbach, the chauffeur, coming through this turn very slowly a while ago. He was down below the white line. We haven't caught him this time around yet, but he may be suffering some kind of mechanical problem. Back to the tower in Sid Collins.
1: I want to get the standings, Holly, at 130 laps or 325 miles. First, Mike Ahern in number one. Mike, did you have something special?
16: Yes, Sid, I thought I'd comment on Wally Dahlenbach. We did notice him here coming out of turn number one, just entering the short chute. He did a bit of a fishtail, and it gave the crowd here quite a thrill, and I'm sure Wally, too. He's been nursing his machine around this track most of this race, but he did manage to straighten it out. Then he dipped under the white line, so that's when Howdy Bell picked him up, and I'm sure that's what went wrong. He had a little bit of a thrill here. Okay, Sid, back to you.
1: Mike, thank you very much. At the end of 325 miles, another new record, 153.813 miles per hour. The old record was 152.016, but set by Parnelli Jones last year in number 40. And the standings at that time at 325 miles or 130 laps were number 3, Bobby Unser first, 60, Joe Leonard second, 25, Lloyd Ruby third, 48, Dan Gurney fourth, 42, Dennis Holm fifth, 15, Mel Kenyon sixth, number 20, Art Pollard seventh, number 10, Bud Tinglesat eighth, number 98, Bill Vukovich ninth, and number 18, John Rutherford was running 10th. The 325 miles completed in 2 hours, 6 minutes, 2:33 seconds. And Pete DiPaolo is standing alongside, who won the race in 1925. Pete, you heard that figure, 153.813. We have heard about you going 100 miles an hour. Do you think this is faster today, comparatively, or was it faster to go 100 in 1925?
17: Well, everything is relative, Sid, and with the improvement of the speedway and the cars, it's no wonder that they're going as fast as they are.
1: Fabulous race, isn't it, Pete?
17: It's wonderful to think that everyone thought the turbines would run away with the race, and the Alfie turbines are really making a show of it, and I think great credit should be given to Leo Goosen, who originally designed this four-banger Alfie.
1: I didn't see any Duesenbergs out there today, Pete. What happened?
17: There's some parked there, antiques out in the infield.
1: You drove one to the track.
17: Yes.
1: Good to have you with us.
17: Thank you, Sid Collins.
1: Thank you very much. Pete DiPaolo, our winner here in 1925, who sees the speeds go up each and every year. But he's the first man to do it at 100 miles an hour average. Len?
2: Yes. For you listeners that don't know how close these front runners are running, actually it still is Bobby Unser first, Joe Leonard second, and Lloyd Ruby third, and they are running within about 2 seconds total time from first to third spot. So any one of them could be leading it from one lap to the other. Back to you, Sid.
1: All right, Len, let's spin around the track once again and see what's doing very rapidly. Let's try number 3, Ronnie Carroll.
15: Okay, Sid, you know, one thing that we haven't commented on here for a while, and I must do it, is the weather. It's absolutely a beautiful day back here. As we came out this morning, people had the heavy jackets and hats and raincoats and about everything on. And now it's almost shirt-sleeve weather. The sun is beaming down on us, and it's a beautiful day. Right now, Bobby Unser, Joe Leonard, and there's Lloyd Ruby. That's just how close they are. Back to you, Sid.
1: All right, Ron, number 4 and Jim Shelton.
9: Sid, we might mention a man I don't think's been mentioned all day long, and he's doing a real good job of it. Sam Sessions, who happens to be in number 94, and he qualified number 31 position. He's still hanging in there, and he's doing a good job. So hats off to some of those rookies back there a ways. Now, back to you, Sid.
1: Might mention that Bobby Vith is holding his own as always, a real veteran here in the Thermo King air conditioning special. He's from Santa Rosa, California, started 24th and still in contention. And a man who's always in contention in racing is the gallant leader of the United States Auto Club. 10 years, I do believe, if I'm not in error, since its formation, Mr. Tom Binford, who does a fantastic job of representation of racing both in this country and around the world. Tom, you do a lot of traveling out of this country for USAC and for ACUS, don't you?
18: Yes, I do, Sid.
1: You have an official capacity here today, or are you kind of an observer?
18: Well, I'm really sort of an observer. I have no official capacity at the racetrack. Their chief steward is the boss here. I'm just sort of observing, and there should be something of very unusual nature we might consult, but it's his show.
1: Well, so far today, things have gone so smoothly, and when things go smoothly, it always means, in any business, I think, adequate preparation, and somebody's done a fine job, such as the USAC people.
18: Well, thank you very much. I think they have. I think the drivers have done a fine job. So far, this has been a most pleasant race and most interesting one.
1: And I might add that my friend Tom Binford here not only is active in racing, but is quite active in our community, and we're very proud that he received the award of Brotherhood of Christians and Jews for being the outstanding, one of the outstanding members and citizens of our community just a week ago. Congratulations, Tom. Thanks for stopping by.
18: Thank you very much, Sid.
1: Mr. Tom Binford. president of USAC. Lap prize money for 120 laps or 300 miles gave car number 3, Bobby Unser, $13,300. Car 60, $5,450, and car 24, $5,250. The speed for 130 laps, 154, 164. We're having corrections now from the teletype machine. 154, 164, instead of whatever we previously read, I believe it was 153, 803. It should have been 154, 164 for the 325-mile figure, but still was a new record set by Bobby Unser in the Rizlone Special. For some other sidelight information, car number 82, driver Jim McElreath pitted on the 126th lap, front end damaged the car, was in the pits for 12 minutes and 5 seconds. And Wally Dollenbach, number 54, came in on the 126th lap. Fuel, repairs, 4 minutes, 50 seconds. And Johnny Rutherford, black flag, 133rd lap for a fuel leak, and the car is out of the race. We'll be back now in 60 seconds. Now stay tuned for the greatest spectacle in racing. Once again, back at the Master Control Tower, and we have a real veteran of racing here alongside us, Johnny Parsons, who's back in town, who won the race in 1950. He retired many years ago, been living on the West Coast. And John came in and said, where's the rundown? Who's doing what? I guess you knew Unser was in the lead. Or can we tell right now? It's a close battle.
19: Yes, we can tell. Unser is definitely in the lead. The question is for second at the moment. It's a glorious day, and I'm really indeed very tickled to be here.
1: Well, John, we recall when you were driving here, you were certainly a popular driver in midgets and big cars at the 500. And it's so nice to have you come back. You're just as good-looking and sharp as ever.
19: Thank you kindly. It's a pleasure to be here, as I said.
1: Well, stick around with us up here, if you like, on the broadcast area.
19: I'd be delighted. Thank you so
1: much. Thank you, John. Johnny Parsons from Burbank, Glendale, California, right?
20: Van Nuys.
1: They're particular out there, you know. Len?
2: Yeah, it's a very important pit stop. Dan Gurney has come in. His crew let him know that it was time for a regular pit stop. He came in. He's changing some tires. I see the right front and the right rear are both being changed. They're working very feverishly to get him back out. He has been running an exceptionally good race today. Dan Gurney has had his problems here at the 500 of finishing, having a car that would go the entire distance. And today, with the Lord willing, he is doing a very, very fine job. I've noticed also that Carl Williams is back in again with his Sheraton Thompson, number 84. He's still having problems with his steering gear. A.J. Foyt is helping. Of course, he has the crew, but A.J. is right in there helping, too. Now back to you, Sid.
1: And over to John DeCamp.
4: Sid, one of the great race drivers that doesn't get much acclaim but always drives very steadily is Jim McElreath, and after he came back out, he turned a lap at 160.2 miles an hour, according to timer Bill Fliedemeyer. Also, at 150 laps, down on the timers and scorers floor, this was the order of their running. Car 3, Bobby Unser first. Car 60, Joe Leonard second. Car 25, Lloyd Ruby third. That, by the way, has changed as Ruby moved into second. And just now, Ruby came into the pits for his third pit stop. Well, on with the lineup in fourth. Car 48, Dan Gurney, one lap behind the three leaders. Then six laps back, car 42, Dennis Holm, 15, Mel Kenyon, 20, Art Pollard. Car 59 in eighth spot, Ronnie Duman. Car 6, Bobby Grimm in ninth. And car 98, Bill Vukovich in 10th. Sid?
1: All right, John, we'll give the rundown now at 140 laps to 350 miles. Another new record, speed 153.813. The old record was 152.018, set by A.J. Foyt in 1967. At 350 miles, 140 laps as follows. Number 3, Bobby Unser first. 60, Joe Leonard was second. 25, Lloyd Ruby third. 48, Dan Gurney was fourth. 42, Denny Holm fifth. 15, Mel Kenyon sixth. Number 20, Art Pollard was seventh. 10, Bud Tingelstad eighth. Number 59, Ronnie Duma moving into ninth. And car number 6, Bobby Grimm moving into 10th position. But there are other pit stops for them to make. I want to acknowledge the mayor, Dick Hoffman, of Ottumwa, Iowa. I've never been there, but the news director of the station out that way, KBIZ, carrying our broadcast, Bud Sheldy, says that the mayor was giving our broadcast a nice plug last night and credit for the job the boys are doing here. We appreciate that very much. Ron Carroll had a pickup for us a few moments ago I didn't get to. Is it all over with, Ronnie, or what was it?
15: Yes, it is, Sid, now, because Lloyd Ruby had actually passed Joey Leonard back here, but since that time, Ruby has gone on the pit, but Ruby is running an excellent race, and I again mentioned that he did pass Joe Leonard. There's a yellow light on right now, Sid. It's not back here, so back to you.
1: The yellow flag is being waved by Pat Verdan. It's in the north pit area, Chuck.
20: Yes, Sid, it was actually nothing more than a piece of debris out on the track. At least that's from our observation here. A member of a crew up the track rushed out, braved some of the traffic, picked it up. Hard to tell what it was, but from here, that's what it looks like. Back to you, Sid.
1: Ray Paschke is alongside from the timers and scorers floor during this yellow.
21: Right now, the report on Lloyd Ruby was moving very, very well out there, Sid. 163.994, 164.383. which is real good speed. At the same time, we were watching Art Pollard in car number 20, wondering whether or not Andy Granatelli had told these boys to wait for the last 50 laps and then make their move. But the comparison right now between Ruby and Pollard is that Pollard's running about a 162-162 and seems to be just holding that position. So right now we have two good turbo offies, very fast qualifiers, and two good Granatelli cars in there that might give us a real show near the last 20 laps.
1: Well, it's going to be a hairy finish. Thank you very much, Ray, for coming by again. Ray Paschke from Dick Sauer's apartment here, and we'll be having him come back as time goes on. Have a wire here, Len, from Bill and Myra Holland. Bill Holland certainly gave us a lot of thrills, a fantastic record out here as he won the race in 49, came in second several times. They're listening to us in Somerdale, New Jersey, at their home in Philadelphia. The wire came from Somerdale. Car 18, Johnny Rutherford, hit in the rear by car 82, Jim McElreath, in the third turn accident reported earlier. So that's what happened to John when he was black flagged. Len?
2: Yes, the green is back out. Wanted to comment on that, and the race is going back full stint again. I've noticed some of the boards, pit boards for the drivers. It seems as though they're running in the 162-163 bracket, so actually the speeds are really up this year, and I'm sure we're going to see a new record. Back to you, Sid.
1: Number 60 coming in the pits. Can you pick it up, Luke?
15: We've got
1: Luke Barber.
15: We have it now. Leonard is in the pits, and he is getting his service right now. Andy Granatelli is directing the operation out on the pit apron. Now, Lloyd Ruby and Dan Gurney have already pitted. Bobby Unsert has not. Leonard is, with Unsert completed, the top four should have made their routine pit stops, and that's 16 seconds unofficially. A 16-second stop for Leonard. He's back on the track now. Sid?
1: Well, pit stops are very, very important. I know that Len Sutton here, we kid him a lot, but he had almost a record, I think, for the longest time in the pits, and that's very distressing. Can't do that anymore and win these races. Mel Kenyon back on the track once again in the City of Lebanon car. And there are three mandatory pit stops this year for the very first time, and that's why these boys are having to figure them out very, very carefully.
2: The speed said that they're running out here, all three... leaders, and I say all three leaders because they've all led it at one time or another, are running so close on the track and at the same speed that the pit stops that they make could actually make the difference in whether they come in first for the 200th lap. They've all been very fast. The pit stops have been between 16 and 20 seconds, and their speeds out on the course are all within a tenth of a mile an hour. They're all doing a superb job, and I'm sure we're going to have a race right down to the finish. Now back to you, Sid.
1: All right, Len, we had Senator Vance Hartke here a moment ago, and our other senator from Indiana, Birch Bayh, is here with his young son, Evan, who's 12 years of age. And, Birch, I understand this is his first race to see.
22: This is the first one Evan's seen, and it's been a tremendous race to see, hasn't it, Sid?
1: It sure has. Let's get Evan's view and who he's rooting for. Or, as a politician's son, maybe you better not tell us.
23: Oh, I'm sort of for Bobby Unser, really.
1: Sort of for it. Well, that's good enough, isn't it, Bert?
22: Well, it's a beautiful day, and nobody's been seriously hurt. That's an important thing.
1: No one's had a Band-Aid yet, and I hope it continues that way.
22: Right.
1: Did you get fogged in coming in from Washington, or were you here last night?
22: We came in last night and had a chance to see all the pre-race festivities, and it's really been beautiful.
1: Well, we're so happy you're with us. Thank you very much.
22: See you again, Sid.
1: Evan, good to have you here.
23: Thank you.
1: You're welcome. Evan and Senator Birch Bayh from Indiana. We'll be back in just a moment. Now this word from Goodyear. Sid Collins here at the Indianapolis Motor Speedway once again. The wireland from Albuquerque, New Mexico. They're really revved up out there on KVOD. They're naturally rooting for the Unser brothers when the wire was sent. Al is now out, but Bobby is leading the pack in his Rizlon Special, car number 3. And Joe Leonard is very much in the running as well. And I wouldn't flip a coin right now, even though it's a lead, you know.
2: we couldn't possibly even speculate who's going to win this race at this time. The leaders are all running, as I mentioned before, just about the same speed. It is the 160 lap mark, which means that all three of these first, second, and third positions should be completing their all of their pit stops momentarily, if they haven't already, and should be back running on the same lap and very close together. Now back to you, Sid.
1: You know, the pole position is much sought after here in the first day of time trials, but actually, Joe Leonard was on the pole this time. Only seven have gone on to win the race from the pole. In 1922, Jimmy Murphy. In 23, Tommy Milton. 30, Billy Arnold. 38, Floyd Roberts. In 53, Bill Vukovic. In 56, Pat Flaherty. And in 1963, Parnelli Jones. The pole is coveted, but it certainly does not assure victory. How far back do you think, Len, you can be these days and still win the race? Generally speaking, of course, anyone can win it.
2: It is very difficult, of course, to win it from farther back. Actually, the men that qualify the first day, not only indicating that they're the fastest, but the fact that they're the best prepared means that they actually have the best chance. And for many years, usually consistently, the winner will come out of the first three rows. But talk about the first three rows. Row three has had very bad luck because all three starters out of the third row are out of the race. Yet in the fourth row, all three starters are still in the race. Dan Gurney, Art Pollard, and Wally Dallenbach. The third row is all out. That's Roger McCluskey, A.J. Foyt, and Gordon Johncock. Back to you, Sid.
1: Bobby Unser has set a new record at 375 miles or 150 laps. Before I give you the rundown, we're having some calls on Johnny Rutherford, John. I'm sure we gave that for him, but we didn't as thoroughly as we should have.
4: Johnny Rutherford had his problems in the city of Seattle. We're not exactly certain what forced him out, but he's out of the race in his Eagle Ford. There are now just three Fords still running, 10 turbocharged offies, two turbines, and that Gurney Westlake still in the race. 17 cars I have listed as running, and incidentally, Wally Dallenbach seems to be competitive again after running quite a few laps, maybe 25 or 30 at a reduced speed race. Right now, Wally's racing again. Sid?
1: Well, I have a note here that I did give about 14 minutes ago. The car number 18, driven by Johnny Rutherford, was pitted on the leader's 133rd lap. Black flag, fuel leak, out of the race. So the folks who called us from Seattle, that report was given previously. Now to the number three turn, and Ron Carroll.
15: All right, Sid, and we had the same situation that we had a few minutes ago between Lloyd Ruby and Joe Leonard. Ruby closed the gap on Leonard, you recall, before the pit stop. We had that situation again occur, and again, Lloyd Ruby closed the gap after about five laps, has again passed Joe Leonard. And apparently, Joey Leonard's car is slowing down just a little bit. Now I notice that Bobby Unser has also passed him, and that may mean that Bobby Unser has, in fact, lapped Joe Leonard. I'm saying that most unofficially, just from observation, Sid. Back to you.
1: Thank you, Ron. We'll certainly check on that one very, very carefully. We have the standings now at the end of 375 miles, or 150 laps, a new record by Bobby Unser. 154.446 miles per hour. Old mark set by Parnelli Jones last year of 151.951. And at the 375-mile mark, it was number three, Unser first, 25, Wood Ruby second, 60, Joe Leonard third, 48, Dan Gurney fourth, number 42, Denny Holm fifth, 15, Mel Kenyon sixth, number 20, Art Pollard seventh, number 59, Ronnie Duman eighth, number six, Bobby Grimm ninth, and 98, Bill Vukovic running 10th, and that was another new record. Only have had two spots today when we did not have a new record, and that was at 150 and 175 miles when Lloyd Ruby took over and the yellow light was out for Al Unser's accident. Otherwise, it's been a record-setting pace and a very close race. Len?
2: Speaking of unmentioned drivers, Bobby Grimm hasn't been mentioned too many times today, and yet he's doing a fantastic job. Here comes in Bobby Unser in for his pit stop. Now, I don't know whether this would be his third pit stop, but back to you, Sid.
1: Let's see if Luke can pick it up. Luke, how close are you to Bobby Unser? Can Luke see it? I think he's betwixt and between. If you can, come right in, Luke. Well, we can see the stop from here, and in trying to time it, I don't know if John got the watch on the stop or not. It's been in 11 seconds now, unofficially. Getting a glass of water, getting the fuel. No tire change, windshield cleaned off, and he's back out once again. South pit, Lou Palmer.
15: Well, that's it. He's coming back out. Let's listen to the sound of our leader. Here's Bobby Unser moving by. Bobby Unser in the Rizlone Special, turbocharged off. He going back out on the track. We look up now to see
20: That's the 20 turbine going by, and so Bobby Unser holds his lead as number 60. Joe Leonard moves by just into the number one turn. Sid?
1: The Goodyear blimp is only about 70 yards above that master control tower over there next to us.
2: He must have a beautiful view from up there, Sid.
1: He's floating right down the main stretch and leading the race at the moment.
2: If I may speculate just a moment, I feel that Bobby Unser was making his third and mandatory pit stop and had actually been a lap ahead of Joe Leonard, but he still had to make this pit stop to be back into his completed three. Now, all three of the first, second, and third positions have made their three pit stops, and they're actually within, I would say, probably 10 or 15 seconds of one another again. Now back to you, Sid.
1: We have a call from someone relaying on shortwave from Saigon. Specialist fifth class, Jim Beam, says we're coming in loud and clear in Saigon. We're so happy that Armed Forces Radio Service has arranged for us to be heard in Vietnam today. We'll be back in 60 seconds. Now stay tuned for the greatest spectacle in racing. Sid Collins with you once again here in the Master Control Tower. Alongside me is Johnny Boyd, who, John, I think you would have had the record. Wouldn't it have been 13 races had you been in this one, or 12?
5: 13. I have had 12 consecutive races, Sid, and I certainly missing out on this one.
1: Well, you were a smooth driver when you were running, and I trust you'll be back here again to run with us again in the future, but what's your impression of this race so far today?
5: Well, it's one of the most exciting races, and of course, most interesting to me, because Lloyd Ruby, a good friend of mine, has been running up amongst the leaders. And, of course, a good friend of mine has been the mechanic on the car that's been leading most of the race, and it's car number three with Judd Phillips and Bobby Unser. And I'm certainly pulling for them. I hope they win the race.
1: Well, Joe Leonard's just taking the lead back once again, John, so it's nip and tuck right down to the wire.
5: Well, this looks like a race right down to the checkered flag, and this is what we look for every year.
1: Thank you very much for stopping by.
5: Thank you, Sid.
1: Johnny Boyd from Fresno, California. Len?
2: If I may speculate again, I would say that Lloyd Ruby is possibly back in the lead with Joe Leonard second and Bobby Unser third. They're running within 3 seconds, within 6 seconds. The three top positions are running within 6 seconds, but I have it Lloyd Ruby first, Joe Leonard second, and Bobby Unser third. Here comes another car into the pits. Bill Vukovic is in the pits and trying to struggle back out. I think he is going to make it. Back to you, Sid.
1: And out to Ron Carroll on turn number three.
15: All right, Sid, we had Wally Dallenbach go by us just a minute ago, drop down clear under the white line. He may be in the pits. I have not seen him come around again. And I might make one other observation that car number 84, driven by Carl Williams, is again beginning to smoke. He's had a lot of problem with it all day, smoking, and then it stops for a while, but once again it is smoking. So back to you, Sid.
1: Ronnie, thank you. And let's swing around the track and pick up the action you picked up very briefly. Number one, Mike Ahern.
16: Yes, Sid, Wally Dallenbach was smoking badly coming out of the pit area. He just made a pit stop. He was smoking here, and he was along the track apron, so that's what Ron's referring to. He had some trouble immediately after his pit stop. And also, the reason that Bobby Unser now appears to be running third, he tried to get out of the pit area in time as Ruby and Joey Leonard were coming around, but there was such heavy traffic, he had to ride the apron around almost entirely through this first turn out of the short chute, waiting for the traffic to clear, and so they passed him right there. Okay, Sid, back to you.
1: Number two and Howdy Bell.
15: Sid, everything is very smooth right at the moment through the second turn here. Cars drifting through here with the usual smoothness, as we said. That's the story. Back to Sid Collins.
1: Let's try the backstretch and Doug Zink.
6: All right, Sid, we might mention that of the six rookies that started this race, we still have Mosley, Vukovic, and Sessions unofficially in the lineup, and all three drivers making a very creditable performance for the first-year contingent. Sid, back to you.
1: And we'll skip Ron Carroll and go on to number four and Jim Shelton.
7: Sid, I think perhaps this race will come right down to the wire, as you've been saying all day, mainly because Leonard is slightly ahead, apparently, of number three, Bobby Unser, but Joe Leonard is in a lot of traffic, and Unser's running pretty much by himself right now. You might observe that, and now back to you, Sid.
1: Let's pick up the North Pit Report. Chuck Marlowe.
20: Lot Vice, just 10 moments ago, Sid almost ran into Dallenbach as they were trying to wheel Dallenbach down. They're moving him out, and now Vice has been refueled, and the turbocharged off, he pulls out just in front of us. Back to you in the tower, Sid.
1: Alongside me is Chuck Barnes, the president of Sports Headliners. Chuck, what race driver is competing in this year's 500 or clients of your organization, Sports Headliners?
8: Well, actually, Sid, Graham Hill, A.J. Foyt, and Mario Andretti, and they're all kind of out of the situation right now. And we also have two other clients of ours, Spinelli Jones, who kind of withdrew from the race this year, and also our young irrepressible friend Jackie Stewart from Scotland.
1: Yeah, we certainly miss Jackie. What's he doing today? Is he working in a pit?
8: No, Jackie's actually over in Geneva, Switzerland. They're putting a cast on his wrist. He had a little misfortune over at Madrid and has kind of a hairline crack in his wrist, but he'll be back racing very soon, Sid.
1: Well, you know, he promised to try to come back. I guess the hospital press wouldn't release him for this race today.
8: That's right.
1: What does Sports Headliners do for his clients in general, Chuck?
8: Well, actually, Sid, we handle their personal appearances and product endorsements, their driving contracts, and we also get involved in their investments through a very reputable Wall Street firm in New York. So we try to handle the drivers right down the line.
1: And you help corporations participate in racing through your new location, new office space here, too.
8: That's right, Sid. We're opening up offices in New York and also Los Angeles, and we try to get major corporations interested in automobile racing. For example, this year we've got Overseas National Airways that's sponsoring Mario Andretti, and we think this is a fine organization and the way to go.
1: Well, Chuck, it's sure nice to have somebody represent auto racing. They've been doing it for golf and football and baseball for so many years. Best of luck on your effort.
8: Thank you very much, Sid Collins.
1: Been talking to Chuck Barnes, head of Sports Headliners. Number 42 down the pit, Denny Hulme, the world driving champion, who was just in that fast trip we told you about when we came on the air this morning, in and out of the area here over to Monte Carlo and back to practice and back for the race again and back here again. He made the race, now he's in the pit, and now he's back out of the pit again. I think we'll be set to send Lou Palmer down to Victory Lane shortly. We're only on the 175th lap, however. At the moment, Len, what have you picked up?
2: You know, there's many, many teams that came here this year, and I think one of the most successful teams remaining is the Olsenite Eagles with Dan Gurney and Dennis Hulme. They are running fourth and fifth and doing a fine effort, and at the rate they're going, it's very possible they may penetrate that top three, although they are moving at a very steady pace, too. Now back to you, Sid.
1: At the end of 400 miles or 160 laps, another new record, Bobby Unser setting it. 154.981 miles per hour. The old record for 500 miles, incidentally, is 151.207. If they keep this up without any more yellow, it will be a new record by 3 to 4 miles an hour increase. And after 400 miles, with the new record, the old mark was 152.468 at 400 miles, set by Parnelli Jones last year. And this is the point at which we assumed that Parnelli had it made. And now they're coming in number one. Let's pick them up down there, Mike.
16: Okay, so they just now are clearing the turn, and it looks like Joey Leonard has passed Lloyd Ruby. How do you see it down there, number two?
0: We see it the same way as that turban goes swishing by here, and he has a pretty good lead on Ruby, as Ruby is actually more than half over the white line, and he's riding up the middle of the backstretch in the middle of the track, which is not a normal racing position. Dub-Dub Zink up in the backstretch.
6: Yes, he just passed Dan Gurney. They're headed toward turn number three in Ron Carroll.
15: And here they come right now, and it is Joey Leonard, and Dan Gurney is behind him. And right now, Lloyd Ruby drops way below the white line. He may be coming into the pits. Into four, and Jim Sheldon.
1: Jim, can you see them?
6: Yeah, here on number four, Lloyd Ruby had heavy backfiring up here, and I believe he is in serious trouble with these cars. There's more backfiring. Perhaps you could hear it in the background. He is now coming down the home stretch, and Sid, you might pick him up there.
1: We'll watch for him. The car was a little bit ill as he came down. He is coming into the pits now in front of us. He's moving fast, though, so he intends to get back into the action once again as Lloyd Ruby in car number 25, the Gene White Company special, moves into the pits in front of Lou Palmer. Can you see him, Lou?
15: Let's step out here onto the track surface itself. Yes, they're consulting with Lloyd, doing nothing really to the car yet. The pit crew is around it. The firemen are standing by, but we can't determine exactly what they've got to do. They're pushing Lloyd out. He has talked to the crew. Apparently, it is not something that's going to be remedied. So here he is moving by now. Lloyd Ruby, once the leader, now a chaser. Lloyd Ruby back out on the track. Back to you in the tower, Sid.
1: We'll break now for 60 seconds. Now stay tuned for the greatest spectacle in racing. Lloyd Ruby, the previous leader's car, is sputtering out there. He came in the pit, but he moved back outside again. John?
4: Said, I happen to have the clock on him on the last lap, which he slowed down on. He turned it in 160.714 miles an hour. That was his 174th lap. He came by here very slowly that time. Dennis Hulme, who's running in fifth spot, spent 22 and a half seconds in the pit. On the 172nd lap, Bobby Unser, trying to get his lead back, turned a lap at 163.6 miles an hour. So the race is very, very fast, Sid.
1: Let me get this rundown rapidly out of the way at 400 miles. Car number three, Unser, was first. 60, Leonard, second. 25, Ruby, was third. 48, Gurney, was fourth. 42, Hulme, was fifth. Number 20, Pollard, sixth. 15 Kenyon, 7th, 59, Duman was 8th, 98 Vukovic, 9th, and number 90, Mike Mosley from La Puente, California, a rookie running 10th. And it shouldn't be too hard for you keeping charge to keep up with these because the positions aren't changing too much at each 10 laps. But in between, we're getting new leaders all the time. A tremendous race so far. Number 25, Lloyd Ruby, coming back in the pit once again with an engine that's conked out on him, apparently. This is a boy who had a similar problem 7 years ago when he dominated this race for quite a while, and then the car didn't make it. And last year, Ruby was the first starter knocked out of the race when valve trouble ended his chances on the fourth lap. He enjoyed the better racing luck on other USAC tracks and finished sixth in the 67 standings. Someone wrote this last winter and asked me if we would tell what some of these drivers have done in other races. Foyt, of course, won the Indy 500 last year, Springfield, DuCoin, Trenton, Sacramento. Andretti won at Trenton, another race there, IRP, Langhorne, Saint-Gervais in Canada, Milwaukee, and the Hoosier 100 in Phoenix. Gordon Johncock won Milwaukee and the Hanford 200, and Lloyd Ruby won the Phoenix 150 and the Langhorne 100, and those were all the winners last year. Those five men dominated USAC Championship wins last year. Now to turn number one, Mike Ahearn.
16: Yes, and an observation as they come by us right now. There goes Joey Leonard in car number 60, and unofficially on our stopwatch here, we've got him about 7 seconds ahead of Bobby Unser here as they come through this first turn, so that's how close it is. Okay, Sid, back to you.
1: This is the same car Ruby has. He finished 33rd in last year's race. Len?
2: Lloyd Ruby is back in the pits, as we've mentioned. He is in a long pit stop. It appears, though, they're going to have to do some extensive work if they're going to get that car repaired in time to go back out. Another car in the pits, Bud Tingelstad in car number 10, is in the pits for what seems to be a longer pit stop. As far as the leaders are concerned, it will appear as though the turbine, Colin Chapman's Lotus four-wheel drive turbine, is back in the lead in pretty good position. Back to you, Sid.
1: Well, while they're running steadily, as we're getting set for the last 18 laps of this race, I'd like to remind you that Tuesday night here in town, the 500 Festival Parade was held. Gary Moore, very popular national television star, and I worked together on the Festival Parade. Will be televised, Sports Network, coast to coast, this afternoon at 4 o'clock, Indianapolis time. Out of the back stretch, here's Doug Zink.
6: All right, we've got a car on fire. The driver's struggling to get out of the automobile. It's car number 84. It's lost a right rear wheel. The driver is getting out now. He appears to be all right. The driver of car number 84 is Carl Williams, and Carl is standing by while the rear end of the car is on fire. The fire crew is running up here. The cars are getting by safely to the lower side of the track. It's sitting almost in the middle of the track. Now the fuel is starting to run down toward the inside of the track. Apparently, Carl just lost. We couldn't see what happened. It looks like the right front of the car. He must have hit the wall because the right front wheel is badly damaged. The rear end also damaged, and the car is going up in flames at this moment. But Carl is standing by kind of helplessly, wanting to put the fire out, but with no equipment to do it. He's standing in the middle of the track now, motioning the other drivers toward the inside of the track to keep them away from the trouble. The ambulance is coming up, but we're happy to say the ambulance will not be needed. Now the smoke pouring into the air, making it very difficult for oncoming drivers to see, and the traffic has slowed down considerably. As a matter of fact, the smoke is about to completely engulf us. Sid, we're going to toss it back to you now in the tower.
1: All right, Doug, we're having bad luck of all of the Foyt entries right now. Foyt out of the race in the Sheraton Thompson car number one. The Greer Special's in the pits here in the front stretch in front of us. And Carl Williams in the other Sheraton Thompson car is on fire in the back stretch. So it's been a bad day for the defending champion, A.J. Foyt, at this moment. Donald Davidson, we have about 30 seconds for you to come in with some comments at this time.
10: Thank you, Sid. Lloyd Ruby has had a similar thing happen back in 1966 when he led 68 laps more than any other driver. And went out with an oil leak while he was leading the race. As for close finishes, it looks like we're going to have one. The closest, of course, was 1937 when Wilbur Shaw beat the Ralph Hepburn and Bob Swanson combination by 2.16 seconds, and other close finishes of less than 12 seconds in recent years. In 1960, you remember when Jim Rathman beat Roger Ward, in 61 when Foyt beat Eddie Sachs, and in 62 when Roger Ward beat Len Sutton by a little over 12 seconds.
1: This might be a one-second job, huh?
10: It looks like it, yes.
1: Thank you, Donald, very much. Now back to a further report on Carl Williams on the backstretch. Doug?
6: All right, Sid, we didn't see. We were looking to the north end of the track when it happened, and we're not sure exactly what happened, but it would appear that Carl did come in contact with something. As we looked up, the car was sliding down the middle of the track, and Carl, while it was moving, was getting his seatbelt and his harness unfastened, was trying to get out of the car. The cockpit apparently a little bit tight for him. He was having some trouble. It came to a stop. He did hop out. The car was very badly on fire, and I would say is pretty near totaled. They tried to put the fire out. The extinguishers didn't work, the first couple of extinguishers they used, and it went back up in flames, and the car is very, very badly damaged. They do now have the fire out. The firemen are there, and there's just a very small portion of the track, I would say the inside 10 feet, where they're able to get the other cars past. They're bringing a wrecker out now to remove the automobile. The fire is under control, and once again, Carl Williams is all right. Sid, back to you.
1: Good report, Doug. Thank you very much. The end of 425 miles, or 170 laps. Lloyd Ruby, the leader in car number 25 at that time, with a new record, 154.603 miles an hour, defeating the old record set by Parnelli Jones in 1967 of 152.724. At 425 miles, it was 25 Ruby, 60 Leonard, 3 Bobby Unser, 48 Gurney, 42 Holm, 20 Pollard, 15 Kenyon, 59, Duman, 98, Vukovic, and 90, Mike Mosley. Well, we're coming down to the wire, as they say, and that's certainly what it's going to be today. John DeCamp.
11: Sid, this is something you don't see happen a whole lot, at least in my experience. Under the yellow flag, Bobby Unser's losing time on Joe Leonard. He was trailing by about 7 seconds just before the yellow flag came out. He gained a second on the preceding lap. Now he trails by almost 11 seconds. So Unser slowed down a little bit more than Leonard has, or else at least he may have been forced to slow down by the slower traffic ahead of him. Sid?
1: We're having some applause down here in the pit area in front of us. Len, can you see what that's for?
2: Yes, I believe that's the chief mechanic, Judd Phillips, down talking to Harlan Fengler, the chief steward, to try to see if he can get that speed built back up by Bobby Unser. The problem being, while they were racing, They had this close tolerance. When they slowed down, of course, the gap just spreads out. There's cars between them, and that's what he's working on.
1: Now stay tuned for the greatest spectacle in racing. This is Sid Collins once again, along with Len Sutton and John DeCamp and our staff of 11 broadcasters at the Indianapolis Motor Speedway, except for the last 14 laps of this race. They're going by under the yellow right now due to the accident on the backstretch, as reported to you by Doug Zink, with Carl Williams involved in the Sheraton Thompson car.
2: I've noticed, Sid, that they've really slowed the field down, the entire field down, much slower than I've seen them under yellow flag for some time. But the spacing between Joe Leonard and Bobby Unser has closed back down to about 6 seconds. So it's the spacing is about what it was before. The other problem, of course, being that there are several cars between them, and when the green flag does come back out, Bobby will have to get by about four or five cars to be up with Joe Leonard.
1: Again, a report on Williams. He is okay. The fire is under control in the backstretch, car 84. The car was burning, but it has been put out, and the car was in the middle of the track, has been taken off, but we still have some debris out there to clean away. John?
11: Sid, on that last lap when Leonard went by, quite close behind him, Unser was coming, and Unser was passing some of the cars under the yellow flag, and this, I think, is allowable because they are lapped cars. So the crowd was roaring a little bit down here about this, but I believe the rule reads that he can pass the lapped cars and keeping up with the leader. Sid?
1: Well, I must say today, as far as we can see, there should be no rhubarb about this race whatsoever. The officials under Chief Steward Harlan Fengler have done a fantastic job. There's Leonard going by now. Len, what would you say that speed is? It looks like, compared with the racing speed, about 20 miles an hour, which I'm sure it's not.
2: It may appear like 20, but it's actually around 80 miles an hour. In commenting about passing cars, any time that Harlan Fengler, the chief steward, decides that he will allow that someone is holding the pack up, he can actually allow these cars to pass, but it has to be done at the starting line. This is always covered at the driver's meeting prior to the race.
1: You know, we'd enjoy hearing from you if you'd like, particularly from overseas. If you want to write to me, write to Sid Collins, Indianapolis Motor Speedway, Indianapolis, Indiana, and they'll forward it to me. We received some awards up here today. We're not going to take time to give on the air, but I want to acknowledge the American Society of Tool and Manufacturing Engineers, Mr. Joseph Webb, who has left some here for several people in racing, including Parnelli Jones, Clarence Cagle, Larry Bazilia, Sam Hanks, myself, and some other folks. So we thank you very much. But we're not going to take time for that right now because we're coming down when that green comes off, I know, into a wild and woolly finish here. The yellow is still out, which is unfortunate. We're on the 187th or 8th lap by the 187th lap right now as Bill Fliedemeyer and Bill Webb, who have done a fine job all day, and John DeCamp coordinate. So we get into the winner's circle and victory lane here with the right man, which we have done every year for 20 years, and we every year think we ought to quit while we're ahead, but we come back and try it again. This is going to be the closest one, as Donald David said, maybe, since Wilbur Shaw beat Ralph Hepburn by 2.7 seconds. Len?
2: I think it's interesting, and I commented on it a bit earlier, about the supercharged cars. The fact the last supercharged car that won the race was in 1946, and yet the race, except for the leader right now, has been dominated by the turbocharged Offie. And as a matter of fact, there are more of them still running in the race as far as any particular type of engine than any others. I think their longevity has been excellent today. Back to you, Sid.
1: Well, you know, we haven't mentioned much about Dan Gurney today in detail, which we should, I believe, because there are seven Eagles in the field built by Dan Gurney's company out in California. Fred Gerhardt had five cars, and Colin Chapman's Lotus chassis, there were three of those. Dave Lakoff's Mongoose Style had four, with three Coyotes built by A.J. Foyt, two each of the Bronner Hawks, Volstead, and Jim Herdebees had the only front-engine roadster, which he built, and he called that a Mallard, and there's one each of the Lola, the Brabham, the Watson, and the Hayhoe. So I think it's good, Len, that we're getting back to a number of different chassis, different engines, different types of combinations, instead of all of one style engine, which we had some years ago.
2: That's very, very correct. There's the 12 different chassis in the race this year is more than usual. There will usually be more than 12 that are entered, but to have 12 different chassis actually be in the program, I think it's rather unusual and shows that there's a lot of individual ingenuity that goes into each and every car.
1: I think under this yellow, it might be well if I gave the standings once again, because when the green comes out, we're going to fight to the finish. Another new record, 155.022, beats the one set by Jones last year of 152.982. And this was set again by Joe Leonard, who took the lead once again. And so at the end of 450 miles, or 180 laps, it was as follows. Number 60, Leonard first, 3, Bobby Unser second, 48, Gurney third, 42, Holm, his teammate, second, 25, Ruby dropping to fifth. Make that Holm fourth, pardon me. Ruby fifth, number 15, that's Mel Kenyon sixth, number 20, Pollard seventh, 59, Duman eighth, number 90, Mike Mosley ninth, and number six, Bobby Grimm was 10th. The time at 450 miles was 2 hours, 54 minutes, 10 and 16 hundred seconds. Number 84, which was Carl Williams, officially now reported as bumping a wheel coming out of turn number 2. The car caught fire. He lost the wheel, skidded down the track, and the track is still being cleaned up on the back stretch, and they won't let them run again until the surface is completely clean. Johnny?
4: Said there are 14 cars still in the race, and these are in no particular order. Lloyd Ruby, car 25, car 60, Joe Leonard, 48, Dan Gurney, 6, Bobby Grimm, 59, Ronnie Duman, 15, Mel Kenyon, number 20, Art Pollard, number 3, Bobby Unser, number 42, Dennis Holm, number 90, Mike Mosley, number 98, Bill Vukovich, number 82, Jim McElreath, number 16, Bobby Veith, and number 94, Sam Sessions. Those are the 14 cars still running. No order. Sid?
1: Lenny?
2: Yes, as far as the number of laps are concerned, we're running on the 191st lap at the present time, and with a spacing that's between first and second spot, if they do bring the green flag out, it's going to be quite a race to the finish, as there will only be around 8 or 9 laps left for contention before the magic 200th, which is, of course, the lap to really lead. There's another car back into the pits again, number 42. I believe that will be Dennis Holm. He's back in for an unscheduled pit stop, but he's back out in a hurry. Back to you, Sid.
1: All right, Len, we're still running easily under the yellow, and now the indication is from the observers to give the green flag, which they're going to do, and the race will be underway once again in just a moment. Pat Badan has the yellow out, and you'll hear them rev up as they come down this main straightaway. We're now on the 190th lap, just 10 laps to go. The yellow is still out. Let's break now for 60 seconds before the green comes out. Stay tuned for the greatest spectacle in racing. Sid Collins once again here at the Indianapolis Motor Speedway as the frustration continues for Granatelli. Number 60 has dropped out of the number one turn. Come in, Mike Ahern.
16: Yes, Sid, we've got the glasses on him. He is just entering the number one turn right toward the end of the main straightaway, and they've got a improve about a dozen people surrounding the car, number 60. Joe Leonard is still in the cockpit. What happened, we don't know. As soon as the green flag was waved, he slowed down, suddenly came along the track apron, and just stopped just short of the infield grass. He's still in there. I don't know if they're going to try to push that car out or not. We've got the glasses fixed on him. Now they are pushing it. Now they're pushing it back into the infield grass. I think Joe Leonard's out of this race, Sid. They're pushing it back into the infield, and it looks like Joe Leonard's out of it. Sid, back to you.
1: Unbelievable. Once again, last year, number 40 with Parnelli Jones on 196 laps. This year, unofficially by the tower, 191 laps, but don't write that down yet, because the tower may be off by one, but roughly at that period of his race, number 60, Joe Leonard, in the STP oil treatment special, dropping out just as the green came out to gun to start the race. The car just didn't respond. What do you suppose happened to it, Lance?

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1: All right, thank you, Sid. Well, it looks like the Granatelli luck is all bad because now Art Pollard in car number 20 is slowed down in the backstretch, moving very slowly. I doubt that he'll make it back to the pit. Sid, probably Ron can see it better up in turn three.
0: Let's see if Carroll can see it. Ronnie?
2: Yes, here I am, Sid, and as a matter of fact, Art Pollard is now stopped. He is down on the grass. He has stopped. He's taken the seatbelts off. He's getting out of the car. Just almost exactly in the spot where Parnelli Jones shut it off last year. Art Pollard out of the car. He shuts it off and he's out of the race. Back to you.
0: Well, it's incredible. The Andy Granatelli luck has conked out once again. The North Pit, there's a fire. Chuck Marlowe.
3: And up here in the North Pit, in the city of Seattle Pit, we had a fire inside the pit. No car involved. Took a few moments to put it out. It is under control now, Sid, so it just adds to the excitement. Back to you.
0: Andy Granatelli announced this morning he was resigning from the presidency of the Championship Car Owner Association because he didn't feel he could represent the Piston car owners properly. Today, I suppose they'll be delighted to have him. All three cars have dropped out. The number one turn is Mike Ahearn.
4: Yes, Sid, Jim McElreath in car number 82 just came around here, and as he was about halfway through the turn, he did a little swerve, and his car started smoking very badly, left a heavy trail of smoke all through the number one turn, and he went deep inside the white line, so he may be another casualty of this race. Okay, Sid, back to you.
0: Here's the report of car 60. Leonard was in the lead on the 181st lap when the yellow light came on due to the car 84 Williams accident. We're now on the 196th lap of the race. Leonard had about a 7-second edge over Bobby Unser, and this was maintained during the yellow period. The green light came on the 192nd lap, 192. Leonard's car, as he tried to gun it, stalled on the number two turn and came to a dead stop down in front of Mike Ahearn, as reported to you. Now all three STP Lotus turbines are out of the race.
5: Maybe something that was said earlier about yellow flag laps may be bad for a turbine engine. It's very possible that something like that happens. I know that in aircraft they have such a thing as a flame out, and maybe that's what Joe Leonard had when he came down for the green, was a flame out. Running 1-2-3 now, of course, is Bobby Unser and Dan Gurney running second. His teammate Dennis Holm, car 42, running third. Back to you, Sid.
0: Now to the number three turn, Ron Carroll.
2: Right, Sid, and another casualty back here as Jim McElreath pulls his car into the grass. He now unfastens the seat belts, and he's out of the car. Jim McElreath in car number 82. Unbelievable as I see two cars sitting here and no go. Back to you, Sid.
0: Let's move fast. Lots of action. 42 in the pits. Denny Holm, the world driving champion. The Olsenite Eagle in for a change. They're putting the car up on a jack. It may be a tire change. We can't tell exactly, but it would appear that right now. We're on the 197th lap. Right, John?
6: Sid, we're now on the 198th lap. Just went into it.
0: 198, two laps to go. Bobby Unser in car number three, the Rizlon Special from Albuquerque, New Mexico, holding this lead. He's driven a fantastic race today. And behind him is Dan Gurney in car number 48, the Olsenite Eagle. Three is number 42, Denny Holm. Unofficially at this time, three Goodyear cars leading the race at the moment. Len?
5: Might mention that Lloyd Ruby, who had a long pit stop, has gone back out. He's been out for back out on the track for some time. He's on the board running fifth. I don't know how accurate that is, but he is back running. Now to you, Sid.
0: We're on the 199th lap. Well, the leader has not gotten the white flag yet, to my knowledge. We'll be watching for it and come around. We're holding the card up, and Pat Vidan, the chief starter, has the number three card for Bobby Unser.
6: Unser slowed down to 160.7 on that last lap, Sid. Previously, he'd been running at about 161.6.
0: We'll watch for him. Here's the white flag the Pat Vidan holds. They have the binoculars out. And we're moving into the 199th lap when he comes by, the 200th lap when he comes by, the last lap. We're on 199 now. And now the card is being held. And here is the white flag, one lap to go. Let's follow Bobby Unser around Mike Ahearn on turn number one.
4: He's coming at us right now, Sid, and what a picture this makes as he passes the car of Joey Leonard being pushed toward the pit area. He's going the other way into turn two now at Howdy Bell.
2: We see Bobby right

0: Now as he comes very smoothly through this second turn and heads up the backstretch on what could very well be this final lap of the event. And to Doug Zink.
1: Just a mile and a quarter to go for Bobby Unser as he passes the halfway mark up the backstretch heading toward turn number three and Ron Carroll.
2: And 1968 is truly the year for Bobby Unser. There he goes, the fans straight at the fence clapping and applauding him on, the four and Jim Shelton.
3: All right, Ron, here is the confident guy. He should be. He's almost home right now. Orange, black, and white car from Albuquerque, New Mexico. A handsome lad and a great driver, Bobby Unser. And here is Sid Collins.
4: The white flag now for Dan Gurney, who's going to come in second. There's a checkered flag for Bobby Unser, winner of the 1968 500-mile race. He wins it on Goodyear tires, Autolite equipped. And let's follow him around again. He should be about to number two, Howdy. Can you see him?
0: Yes, we surely can. And a happy fella indeed as we give him a big wave as he takes that one extra safety lap and heads right up the backstretch toward Doug Zink.
1: All right, thank you, Howdy. Yes, here he comes. And he hasn't slowed down. He's waving to the crowd along the backstretch, though, signaling his victory as he heads up toward turn number three and Ron Carroll.
2: And here are the fans at the fence cheering him on. They all wave. He waves at the fans. Bobby Unser by me right now and over to Jim Shelton in number four.
3: Hey, this fella is going to make sure of this win. He hadn't slowed down very much at all. There goes his hand up. He is waving. Bobby, congratulations. And here is Sid Collins down in the tower to congratulate this gentleman.
4: Bobby Unser may take another lap. We'll see if he comes in this time or if he comes to victory lane. He is going around again just to be sure, which is probably a very good idea. Len, I'm sure that's not a bad thought, is it?
5: Yes, the best insurance in the world. Take just one more safety lap. I noticed that a couple of other people drivers have taken the checkered flag. Dan Gurney has taken the checkered flag as having run second. Dennis Holm, I believe, has taken the checkered flag now for having finished third. Mel Kenyon fourth. Come back to you, Sid.
4: The yellow light was on for 13 minutes because of the Carl Williams accident. Total time for yellow has been 47 minutes all day long, which is certainly a minimum. No one was hurt here, and on the leaders' 195th lap, car 20, Art Pollard driving the STP Lotus Turbine, slowed on the backstretch, which we heard from Doug Zink. Car 82, Jim McElree on the 198th lap, stopped inside the third turn, and then on the 200th lap, Bobby Unser in car number three, the Rizlone Special, got the checkered flag to win the 52nd annual 500-mile race. We'll be back for victory lane shortly, coming into the area now is Dan Gurney. He's coming in before we go to victory lane. We'll break away for 60 seconds. Now stay tuned for the greatest spectacle in racing. Bobby Unser enters victory lane. Pick him up, Lou Palmer.
2: And Bobby Unser is here in victory lane. Over the car now being laid the wreath of flowers. Bobby Unser taking the goggles off quickly and the helmet and crowding them around him. The queen of our 500 festival, Mimi Littlejohn, is here, and Bobby is now rising in the cockpit, and he has won himself a 500. Mimi Littlejohn, our 500 festival queen, you enjoyed the race, I trust.
6: It's thrilling. It's tremendous.
2: Let's see if both you and I can get in here now. Mimi Littlejohn trying to get close to Bobby Unser, who has just won himself a 500. We congratulate you, Bob, very, very much. Bob Unser, all smiles, being handed now a drink. Bob Wilkie of the Leader Card team, congratulations. Welcome home to victory lane.
7: Thank you. This is the third time for me.
2: Yes, sir. Good to see you here. Bobby now is being just congratulated, inundated by fans and friends alike here at the victory lane carpeted this year. Bob, welcome to victory lane.
8: Well, thank you very much. I can't hardly hear, so I don't know if I'm talking too loud or not, but can't believe I'm here. Things looked real good, and then they looked pretty bad there today for a while.
2: I understand when you pulled out of the pit in your last stop, you seemed to be accelerating slower than in the previous two. Did you have any kind of problem?
8: Yes, my gear shift became disconnected, and I only had one gear. I had my high gear. And actually, with a turbo charged off, you can't hardly get the car moving that way. So I had to take off very slowly, and of course, that cost me an awful lot of precious time that I'd worked real hard to get.
2: Well, you worked hard getting it back up. Then we had fire on the backstretch. That was Carl Williams. Carl is all right. Did you have any trouble getting through there?
8: No, it was, I know I had a lot of warning, and it happened way down the straightaway. So we had absolutely no problem with it there.
2: And then finally, up ahead of you was Joe Leonard. You probably were in the best position of all to see what happened.
8: Well, actually, I was. I was close enough where I could see what was going on, and yet I wasn't too close to where I was going to get involved in it. I don't know what happened to Carl, but Mark's all over the back straightaway where he slid and skid around.
7: And we talked to Al, by the way. He's fine. He quit a little earlier than you did this year. And we're going to have a drink of milk now. Bobby Unser taking a swig of milk and the first cool drink that he's had all day long. We're going to try and move around here. Bob, did the race run, the car run, as you expected?
8: The car ran marvelously all day. In fact, you just can't believe it. The car ran so good that I just can't believe it. The engine has never missed a lick all day, and the handling was just perfect on the car. It just couldn't have been any better, and it's been a far better day than I expected, believe me.
7: I think it'd be easier if we move Judd Phillips in here than try to move out and get him. Judd, can you come over here? Judd, come on in. Judd, he says the car ran brilliantly all day, and I imagine you have comment concerning the driving.
9: Well, a gear shift lever broke, or Bobby wouldn't have so much trouble catching back up again. He had to drive it high all day long after the first pit stop.
7: Drive it high. Now, could you explain that a little deeper?
9: Well, usually when we come out of pits, he shifts three times. He couldn't shift at all. The gear shift lever broke in high gear, and there's just no more gears.
7: Fair enough, but he got the job done. And on the trail, it looks like this is an Unser year. Congratulations, Bobby Unser and Judd Phillips. The car has been our winning car. And Bobby Unser, now let's see if we can spot Wilkie. Mr. Wilkie, if we can get him over here to our microphones, we'll try and have a comment with the owner of the car, our special here today. But I think he may already have... here we go, Bob Wilkie. Bob, let's come back and say a few more words. How did the race go from your vantage point? Was Bobby running it the way you thought?
10: I was right down the pits the last couple of years. I've been shuffling between the pits and the paddock seat. But the other times when I stayed in the pits the full race, my car's run the race, so... Maybe that's what it's going to take. I'll have to stay there all the time. This is the third run. You know, Roger won 59 and 62. Now Bobby here. And Bobby's got a really non-championship points. He's got 2,100. Under normal conditions, that'd be enough to win the championship.
7: No one has ever come here with more points than your entry.
10: No, that's right. 1,100.
7: And you're on your way. Is this the car that will be competing on the rest of the circuit?
10: No, this car is designed entirely for Indianapolis and tire testing. The other cars are Eagles also, but they're designed to run on mile and a half pavement, and the other Eagle designed to run on road courses.
7: Very good. So we'll see the other Eagle on the road courses, and we'll see the team in action for the rest of the year. Bob, we congratulate you very much. Judd Phillips again, our winning mechanic here today. Bobby Unser has won a 500. He'll leave the 500 with nearly enough points to wrap up a national driving championship, and we'll leave him now to the photographers, the family, and friends. Bob Wilkie and Judd Phillips congratulating him. Perhaps we can get a word here for Larry Truesdale. We congratulate you, welcoming you back again to the Victory Circle.
11: Thank you very much, sir. Glad to be back.
7: And we will see you on the championship trail with another leading entry through the year.
11: Certainly will, and we'll be rooting for today's champion all the way.
7: Very good. Thank you for your time, and we thank all of you for your time, and we return you now to the control tower.
4: Now we'll invite you to stay tuned for the greatest spectacle in racing. Now with another one of our finishers to the center pit, here's Luke Walton.
12: And now here is second place finisher Dan Gurney. Dan, congratulations on your second place finish. What do you think about the results of the race?
13: Well, if anyone, I of course would like to have won it, but if anyone else is going to win it, I'm terribly proud that Bobby won it. He really deserves it. Of course, I'm happy that he's also driving an Eagle, and he's a tremendous competitor and a worthy champion, and I'm really thrilled.
12: Did the race go according to your plan?
13: Oh, no. I would never pretend to plan a race like that, but I'm pleased. We ran hard all the way, and that's the way it worked out.
12: If you had it to do all over again, just starting the race now, what would you have changed, if anything?
13: Not a thing. I just do the best we could, and I feel that we did all the way.
12: Is there anything wrong with your car? Did it hold up all the way? Could it start all over now?
13: We could go race it right now.
12: Thank you very much, Dan Gurney, and congratulations on your second-place finish.
13: Thank you, Luke.
12: Back to the tower and Sid.
4: Thank you, Luke. We're glad to hear from Dan. He was in Monte Carlo just last week, and they'll be going back for another race. Or did he stay here, Lenny?
5: Yes, I believe he stayed here. He was planning to race, but he felt that the 500 was that important.
4: Well, it certainly paid off for him. Denny Holm went over there.
5: Yes, Denny Holm did. His teammate, who ended up finishing fifth, I believe, or fourth, We have Mel Kenyon in there, I think, at third place. Back to you, Sid.
4: I think Chuck has Mel standing by. Is that who you have, Chuck Marlowe?
12: That's right, Sid. Mel Kenyon right down here with me with his crew, his brother Don, and a great third place finish. Fella, you told me the other day you were going to try, and you sure did a great job.
14: Thank you very much. We just stayed out of trouble, and I hope, I guess we did a good job.
12: Did you have to change your track pattern much? Did it get pretty slick down there in the groove?
14: The track did get oily several times, but we managed to miss everything and got out of it okay.
12: Don, what do you think of this guy?
15: He's real great. We get along great. I'm sorry we lost him about 30 seconds on the first pit stop. We killed the engine. We had a little problem there, but everything turned out just fine.
12: Are you moving on to Milwaukee?
14: Oh, yes. We have some midget races prior to Milwaukee, and then, of course, they'll run the big car at Milwaukee.
12: Don, I know you're fatigued, but third place is good for any man's adrenaline right now. You'll be pumped up for a little while, and we'll see you later back in the garage area.
14: That's beautiful. Thank you.
12: Thank you, Mel Kenyon. Mel Kenyon and Don Kenyon, the entire crew, and what a great job he did. Third place. Back to you in the tower, Sid.
4: Fine, Chuck. We'll be talking with Dennis Holm, the world driving champion, in just a moment. The winner's time, Bobby Unser, 3 hours, 16 minutes. 13.7600 seconds, an average speed, a new record, 152.882 miles an hour, the old record set by A.J. Foyt last year of 151.207. Now with Denny Holm from Tauranga, New Zealand, here is Luke Walton from Indianapolis, Indiana.
12: And now here is fourth place finisher, Dennis Holm, who is sitting in his car right near on his pit apron. Dennis, you had a little trouble there at the last. What happened?
16: I think after that accident over on the back straight, I picked up some sort of metal and made the tire go flat.
12: Up to that time, was the car operating perfectly?
16: Just how you'd always want a car to operate. You know, it was really beautiful, the whole race. And, you know, I couldn't have wished for anything better.
12: I imagine you're pretty tired now after all that traveling level that you have done. How do you feel anyway right now?
16: Not too bad. A little warm, possibly. But just going to sit here and rest for 5 minutes.
12: Then where do you go from here? You going to race tomorrow?
16: No, no race tomorrow, but I'm going back to London in the morning.
12: Going back to London tomorrow?
16: Yes.
12: Coming back next year, I presume?
16: I think we'll be here, yeah. I'm getting to like this place.
12: Thank you very much, Dennis Holm. And now, back to Sid in the Tower.
4: Well, what a finish today for Goodyear. The first four finishers were on Goodyear tires. And commenting on today's race, Goodyear Chairman Russell DeYoung called attention to the tremendous advances made in race tire technology during the past decade, because Bobby Unser's win here today marked the second straight 500 in which the winner rode on Goodyear racing equipment. In 1967, just 3 years after Goodyear's return to Indianapolis, A.J. Foyt brought the company its first 500 win since it withdrew from racing back in 1922. And Mr. DeYoung said, competition in tire development resulting from Goodyear's renewed racing activities has produced tires with ever greater speed, handling, and safety capabilities. And these improvements are reflected in significantly better tires for the average motorist. We're pleased that our participation in racing has in some measure contributed to improvement of the sport, and we look forward to continued competition in the years ahead. Now, we'll be back with more wrap-up of today's 500 in just a moment. Stay tuned for the greatest spectacle in racing. Sid Collins once again with the wrap-up now of the 500, and I'll turn things over to Len Sutton and John DeCamp for the other finishers.
5: I think that it's interesting, the variety, and we talked about variety most of the day. The fact that six out of the top eight cars were supercharged today, which is quite unusual. And with three different engines, of course, the Offie, the Straightforward, and the Gurney Westlake. So there's three different types of engines out of the top eight. Out of the four-wheel drive, there were four of them entered, none of them finished. And there were, of course, three turbines entered and none finished. So actually, the brightest star was with supercharged engines. And I think John has something. Please, John.
17: Len, the turbo offies finished, nine cars still running. The Fords had just one, and of course the Gurney Westlake was the other one, so the turbo offies definitely had the edge today in this race. What was it, 2 years ago that the experts figured the offies might be dead? They're not dead yet, are they, Len?
5: They're surely not, John.
17: And for the order of finish of the cars left running at the end of the race, 11 cars were still running. Bobby Unser, of course, was the winner in car number three. Car 48, Dan Gurney, was second. 15, Mel Kenyon, third, and not by a very great margin over the fourth-place finisher, Dennis Holm, car number 42. Fifth place finisher was Lloyd Ruby in car number 25. Ruby had led the race a couple of times, had tough luck when his engine apparently slipped out of time, and he had a lot of problems for several laps. Got that pretty much licked and was running well at the end, but not well enough to make up the time he'd lost. In sixth place, car 59, Ronnie Duman, and then three rookies in seventh, eighth, and ninth. In seventh, car 98, Bill Vukovich, in car 90, in eighth spot, Mike Mosley, and in the ninth spot, car 94, Sammy Sessions. I would wager, without checking back on the records, that three rookies have never finished any higher than this in the race. Of course, Graham Hill won a couple of years ago as in his rookie year, but I'm not certain where the other rookies that year finished. But this is quite a cluster of rookies, 7th, 8th, and 9th. Bobby Grimm was 10th in car number 6, and in 11th spot, Bob Veith, car number 16. Just 11 cars running at the end of the race. They gave the checkered flag to the first five, then waved the checkered flag and the red flag, calling the race after five had finished the race this afternoon. Again, Bobby Unser, number 1, number 2, Dan Gurney, number 3, Mel Kenyon, number 4, Dennis Holm, number 5, Lloyd Ruby, number 6, Ronnie Duman, number 7, Bill Vukovich, number 8, Mike Mosley, number 9, Sam Sessions, number 10, Bob Grimm, and number 11, Bob Veith. That's it, and that, by the way, is unofficial, of course, until the timers and scorers have checked their tapes. Now let's go back to Sid.
4: All right, John, we'll be back with more wrap-up in just a moment. Now stay tuned for the greatest spectacle in racing. The final period now is brought to you by Goodyear. 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And by Autolite spark plugs, batteries, filters, shock absorbers, and complete ignition systems. 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And now let's take our time and wrap things up here, and back to John DeCamp and Len Sutton once again.
17: Sid, I think it might be interesting to compare the order of these top 11 finishers with the spots they finished in last year. Bobby Unser finished ninth last year. He won it this year. Dan Gurney, who was second this year, was 21st last year. Mel Kenyon, the third-place finisher today, wound up in 16th spot last year. Dennis Holm, fourth both years, and I'm certain that Dennis is hopeful of improving on that. He very nearly did today, with the exception of that running over a piece of metal that flattened his tire. I believe Dennis would have finished ahead of Mel Kenyon. Fifth-place finisher today was Lloyd Ruby. He really improved over last year. He was the first man out last year, the 33rd finisher. Ronnie Duman finished 23rd last year. He was sixth today. Bill Vukovich, Mike Mosley, Sammy Sessions, of course, were spectators last year. Bobby Grimm was 13th last year, 10th this year. And Bob Veith wound up 11th last year, the same spot he occupied today. So you can see that things change very drastically from year to year. And fellows like Lloyd Ruby and Dan Gurney and Ronnie Duman are very glad for those drastic changes. Sid?
4: We're going to bring Donald Davidson in for his final recap of some of the highlights and comparisons with previous races. A press conference has just been held in the pace car at the finish line with Bobby Unser. Now he's heading back toward his garage. So step in here, Don.
18: Thank you, Sid. I was just going to mention that this is Bob Wilkie's third victory now as a car owner, having had Roger Ward in 1959 and 1962. And, of course, in 62 had Len Sutton here in second place also. And Bob Wilkie's had rather bad luck over the last few years. But this year, of course, he's got a winner. And also Mike Mosley came in. Judd Phillips, I mentioned earlier, had in the last 18 races, had a car in the top 12 11 times. And probably some listeners that have been following the race for many years will remember that Judd Phillips' first car back here, back in 1950, the Bob SD Special, Joe James, the late Joe James was the driver. And since then he's had Jim Rigsby, Don Freeland, and Don Branson, and now finally Bobby Unser, he's finally managed to get home a winner.
4: Is that the story for this year, my friend?
18: I think that about wraps it up. Of course, there are several examples, which we covered last year, of cars that had been leading, and to go out in the closing laps, I think that's been covered quite well.
4: Last year, you mean?
18: Well, of course, we had Parnelli Jones last year. We've had Bill Vukovich back in 1952, was leading with 8 laps to go and dropped out. And then Eddie Sachs was leading the 1961 race with 3 laps to go and then had to come in and make a stop for a tire, but was able to finish second. And then, of course, the very famous one, possibly the most famous one of all, apart from last year, would be in 1912 when Ralph De Palmer was leading in the 198th lap and had his car break down on the backstretch, and he and his mechanic Rupert Jeffkins got out and pushed the car around to complete the 199th lap, and the car ended up in 11th spot.
4: Well, thank you, Don, so much for joining us. Have a good year and keep doing a fine job with USAC, will you?
18: Thank you very much indeed, sir.
4: Donald Davidson, who does all of this comparative information for us strictly from memory. Well, fans, you've heard it yourself. The 500 is now in the record books, and Bobby Unser is the winner in an Eagle Turbocharged Offie equipped with Autolite spark plugs. And 7 of the 11 finishers, including positions 2, 3, 4, and 5, are equipped with Autolite spark plugs. This moment is the result of months of hard work, of building and testing and rebuilding and retesting. One reason why Indy machines can cost upwards of $50,000 to build, and with so much at stake and so much behind them, every piece of equipment had to count. Just one mistake, one failure, and everything would have been wasted, which is why Bobby Unser and 7 of the 11 finishers chose Autolite spark plugs. Carbon copies are the ones you buy, about a dollar a throw. Now, why $1 Autolite spark plugs in a $50,000 racing machine? Well, because there are no better plugs, not at any price. Shouldn't this kind of spark plug be in your kind of car? Take a tip from Bobby and other Indianapolis drivers. Ask for Autolite, the only name you need know for spark plugs, batteries, filters, shock absorbers, and complete ignition systems. Now, we're not on the air for another year, John and Len, so let's not forget anything. I want to acknowledge the four Pipers in Victory Lane. These are some of Tony Holman's favorites. The Speedway Gordon Pipers, a Scottish band. Jimmy Clark always enjoyed, and they played when he won the race here at the Victory Banquet. Play for Jackie Stewart, too. Dr. Gordon Deal is the pipe major, and Pipe Sergeant Simpson, Corporal Hudgens, and Bill Deal were also down there to give the traditional Speedway flavor to the win. John?
17: I just wanted to say that A.J. Watson made a comeback today. He hasn't had a finisher, according to Donald Davies, since 1962 when Roger Ward finished second. Today, 64 when Roger Ward finished second. Today, Sam Sessions, correction, Mike Mosley, finished 8th in an A.J. Watson car, so maybe the very likable mechanic is making a comeback, Sid.
4: Let's see if Len has some wind-up remarks.
5: Well, I noticed the car being carried by here just a moment ago. It was car number 70, the car that Graham Hill has been competing with today and was doing a very good job. Remember a little earlier when he either hit the wall and the wheel came off or a wheel came off first, it wasn't clear which. It's the left rear wheel that is gone, and it would be very difficult to lose that wheel first without completely demolishing the car on a spin. The car was looked like it was hit rather severely, the left rear corner being pushed in very badly, and indicative of the way he was going out here today.
4: You know, looking back, a comparison might take the winning car in last year's 500, for example, against the machine that won the first 500 in 1911. The winner last year, for example, would have had, and probably the same this year, on a little more time, Unser would have had 3 hours and some minutes to kill before his opponent crossed the finish line. So speeds have more than doubled since Ray Haroon took the first checkered flag here. Last year, for example, A.J. Foyt would have had time to drive the distance, eat dinner, and watch a two-hour movie before Haroon even crossed the finish line. They let them run a little bit longer today to finish some other competitors, have a chance to make some of the honorary clubs involved.
5: I noticed another car come by, Sid, car number 84, the one that Carl Williams was in that started burning on the backstretch. And I talk about a car that is damaged. That one looks very well damaged, and looks as though it's been on fire, which was reported earlier that it was on fire. Again, another one of the cars that's towed in. Crowds milling about. Seems like there was more people here today than I've ever seen before. There must have been well over 300,000 people. People are still milling around, wanting to touch one of those cars, talk to one of the drivers. It's a great race. Back to you, Sid.
4: Well, again, we'd like to invite the fans across the country, if they'd like to, watch the 500 Festival Parade this afternoon at 4 o'clock Indianapolis time, Eastern Daylight Time, and we hope to be on that show with Bobby Unser at that time. If we can get our connections and get through the crowd to get down to the studio, we'll have him on the coast-to-coast for you. So this race is now history, and Unser's won it, setting a new Indy speed record of 152.882 miles per hour. And his tires, Goodyear, same as last year's winning tires. And what a day of triumph this has been for Bobby Unser and his car, the Rizlone Special, and his Goodyear tires. This was 500 miles of the worst punishment a tire ever took. Unser hitting over 200 in the straightaways. And boy, speeds like that really are hard on a tire. He took his Goodyear tires through 800 corners, where you get 4.5 times the stress of passenger tires at turnpike speeds. But those Goodyear tires went the distance, the whole distance. When it comes to passenger car tires, maybe that's why more people ride on Goodyear than on any other kind. Why don't you go with the winner? Go, go, Goodyear. I know Vic Holt and Rusty Young are happy in Akron today. So now you've heard the action from gentlemen. Start your engines through victory lane. The winner's comments, the words of some of those who trailed him, who tried to bring you all the color of this spectacle from the balloon release into the skies of Indiana, and sunshiny they were. The roar of the engines and the whoosh of the turbine until now, the semi-quiet of the old racetrack, settling down for a lazy summer in the sun once again. Another icy Midwest winter time, and then next May the 1st, the men who race return once again to break open their search for speed. So as these more than 300 leave, head for the exit gates, we reluctantly take our leave of you for another year. My thanks to my producer, Bill Dean, on this his 18th year as my steady right hand. Thank you, Bill. We never get Bill on the air. Bill, come on over here, man. 18 years is a long time.
19: How yes, it is. I enjoyed every minute of it.
4: Well, boy, it's been an exciting day today, and we've had a lot of fun, but a lot of excitement in our booth up here, too.
19: It was a fast race.
4: Well, Bill, I look forward to 18 more with you.
19: I'm ready.
4: You can stand me. I can sure stand him, I'll tell you that. He's a great guy. To Cliff Luke, chief engineer, and his wonderful technical crew, control panel operators here in the tower, John Walters and Will Fix, studio controller Jack Fulliver and Charlie Threet, and our other engineers all over these 500 acres. And to my experienced staff, now with one more race to their credit, for an excellent job, thanks to you again, Mike Ahern on turn number one, Howdy Bell on number two, Doug Zink on the backstretch, Ron Carroll number three, Jimmy Shelton on four in the pits, Chuck Marlowe, Luke Walton, Lou Palmer, and for his detailed memory, Donald Davidson, chief statistician, John DeCamp, scorers Bill Fliedemeyer and Bill Lamb and their staff, and for other help and a lot of running and help to Ted Harding and Bob Myers and Wes Mahaney and the rest of our crew. My pleasure to work with them all. And the pro from Portland, Oregon's gift to Indiana for the month of May, Len Sutton. Have a safe trip home, Len.
5: Thank you, Sid. We hope to be back again next year for another safe race.
4: Well, we'll look forward to it. And to Gil Berry, our director's 17th year with the network today, and his and Madeline's 32nd wedding anniversary. Congratulations. Thanks also to Armed Forces Radio for their arrangements in reaching Vietnam and every U.S. military base throughout the world. More than 900 stations have been with us today. We would certainly enjoy hearing from you to learn where you listened, especially overseas. You may write to me, Sid Collins, care of Indianapolis Motor Speedway, Indianapolis, Indiana. This broadcast came to you through the facilities of WIBC Indianapolis. And now this final thought for the winner. James Bryant Conant, Harvard University president, said, "Each honest calling, each walk of life, has its own elite, its own aristocracy, based on excellence of performance. Racing, too, has its elite group of 500 winners. Our aristocrat today is Bobby Unser. Jubilant is the word for Bobby in the garage area right now. He's earned the right to wear the laurel wreath of victory and the glory." This final segment sponsored by Goodyear. This year, as in every year, for 53 consecutive years, more people ride on Goodyear tires than any other kind. And by Autolite, spark plugs, batteries, filters, shock absorbers, and complete ignition systems. Autolite products, choice of more Indianapolis drivers than any other brand. And our winner was equipped with both. So until next May 30th, this is Sid Collins saying, till we meet once again, we wish you good morning, good afternoon, or good evening, depending upon where in the world you are right now. We're here at the Indianapolis Motor Speedway at the crossroads of America.

0: This is First to the Flag, a chance to catch up with the stars of the NTT IndyCar Series and share their stories, insights, and experiences about their first major open wheel victory. Here's Nick Yeoman.
1: Hello, and thanks for joining us for a special presentation from the IndyCar Radio Network. I'm Nick Yeoman. This is First to the Flag, where we sit down with some of IndyCar's best drivers to take a look back at their first career IndyCar win, with broadcast highlights helping to tell the story. Today on First of the Flag, we look back at May 15th, 2021, and the running of the GMR Grand Prix on the Indianapolis Motor Speedway Road Course. When IndyCar decided in 2014 that it would begin a new tradition of kicking off the month of May with a race on the 14-turn road course that sliced through the infield of the famed 2.5-mile oval, it immediately became a race that every driver in the field wanted to win, with hopes that the momentum would push their team forward towards a successful month in the Circle City. Through the first 6 years of the event, though, that was really only true for a pair of drivers, as the IMS road course would be dominated with three wins apiece for Australia's Will Power and France's Simon Pagenaud. In 2021, though, the race appeared wide open, with Pagenaud and Power struggling in qualifying, only able to muster spots in row 5 and 6. Up front, there were plenty of surprises, with five drivers in the top seven looking for their first career IndyCar win. Those included Ed Carpenter Racing teammates Connor Daly and Rinus VK, Scott McLaughlin in his rookie IndyCar campaign for Team Penske, Jack Harvey starting an impressive third for Meyer Shank Racing, and Romain Grosjean on the pole for the first time in his career. A field of 25 cars would race into Turn 1 to start the 2021 GMR Grand Prix, with Mark Janes on the call, and for one of those drivers hoping for their first win, the day would unravel from the very start.
2: Green flag flies in your pole center grab, P1 into turn number one.
3: The GMR GP is underway, and inside Jack Harvey looks on the inside of Romain Grosjean. Joseph Newgarden will fall back to third. Meanwhile, further back in the field, Rossi peels off. Connor Daly peels off. All kinds of melee to the rear of the field. That's also Graham Rahal. But in the lead, Romain Grosjean over Jack Harvey. That's about a three-car length advantage as they streak down Hobart Boulevard.
4: No doubt about it. Lots of scattering further back, but up front it's Romain Grosjean with about a two-car length advantage over Jack Harvey. Harvey takes a look to the inside. He'll settle in second. Joseph Newgarden runs third. Alex Palou's jumped to the fourth position. They snake their way out of turn number seven. The leader is Grosjean. On to turn 10, Jake, right in front of you.
5: And as they work their way onto turn number 10, Mark Janes, the caution flag comes out. I believe it's because Connor Daly has found his way into the grass here at the Indianapolis Motor Speedway.
1: The damage sustained from the opening turn accident would take Connor Daly's crew 35 laps to repair, leaving the hometown kid wondering what could have been on this day with a disappointing last-place finish to start the month of May. Once the race resumed, the chess match began, with Grosjean pacing the field ahead of Jack Harvey, with eventual series champion Alex Palou in third ahead of VK, who had picked his way through the opening lap carnage and moved into fourth. As that quartet wrapped up their first round of pit stops, VK decided to show the fans at IMS that he might be a player for the win, as the young Dutchman would put the pressure on Palou.
2: And here comes Jack Harvey. He's headed toward turn number one. Where's everyone going to blend back in, Michael Young?
3: Romain Grosjean on those red is already through turn number two. Then it's Jack Harvey. Then Alex Palou. Rinus VK will get on the rear wing of Alex Palou as Alex tries to get those reds underneath him. So Rinus VK is about 2 to 3 car lengths behind Alex Palou, but a great stop for Romain Grosjean. Here comes Jack Harvey behind him.
4: Yep, Grosjean blends about 20 car lengths ahead of Harvey, and then you look further back, another 20 back to Alex Palou on those cold Firestone tires. Rinus VK's got to wind it up. He's going to charge into turn 7, thought about taking a look to the inside. He'll get right on Alex Palou as they get through turns 8 and 9.
5: Grosjean now has himself a comfortable advantage as he works into turn number 11 over Jack Harvey. The same cannot be said for Alex Palou in terms of Rinus VK. VK now in turn number 12, going to try to go to the inside, but Palou shut the door. VK had a run. Palou was able to hold it off in that right-hander of turn number 12. They worked their way through 13. Alex Palou holding off Rinus VK.
1: A botched pit stop for Jack Harvey and alternate strategies from Ryan Hunter-Reay and Scott Dixon would move the battle between Palou and VK to fourth on track, and after the second round of pit stops on lap 40, BK would use lap traffic in the form of seven-time NASCAR champion Jimmy Johnson to his advantage to pull off the move on Pillow.
3: He's trying to get around, as you said, Rinus BK now making his way through turn number one. Jimmy Johnson about three car lengths in front of Alex Pillow. Alex looks like he's having a bit of a problem getting some heat in those tires, although he's now starting to get up to speed all over the rear wing of Jimmy Johnson. But Rinus BK is making the charge, trying to get around Pillow.
4: Not an enviable position for Jimmy Johnson, but he'll do the veteran thing. He'll move over to driver's right. Rinus BK is going to go through the middle. He's going to split the two Ganassi cars, and he'll take that fourth position. What a pass by Rinus BK. He went to the right of Pillow, to the left of Johnson, and Jakey got by both of them out of turn 10.
5: Move of the race thus far for the young Dutchman, the second-year driver, Rinus BK, who now sets off away from Alex Pillow. He works his way into turn number 12. Jimmy Johnson lets those two now get out of his sight just a bit. Alex Pillow watches Rinus BK sail through turn number 13.
1: BK's march to the front wasn't done there either, as a few laps later, he'd catch pole sitter Roman Grosjean attempting to not only take the third spot on track, but control of the race, with Ryan Hunter-Reay and Scott Dixon still needing to make another pit stop.
3: Grosjean came out of pit lane, and Rinus BK gobbled him up, but Grosjean will take it deep into turn number one. The Formula One veteran giving Rinus BK all he wants, but with those new red tires, Rinus BK now able to gap himself by about three car lengths over Romain Grosjean right now. But Nick Yeoman, he really checked out through the switchback of 5 and 6.
4: Oh, Rinus has a rocket ship. There's no doubt about it. Down Holman Boulevard. That battle that a lap ago saw BK minus two car lengths, he's now plus four car lengths, as Jake, he made that pass in your part of the racetrack one lap ago.
5: Coming back to the area indeed where he made that pass. Again, the leader is Ryan Hunter-Reay. He works his way into turn number 12. Behind him is Juan Montoya, who is not on the lead lap, followed by Scott Dixon. They have worked their way now approaching turn 14. Then you get to Rinus BK going into turn number 12. Behind him it is Romain Grosjean, who is settling in on those black tires. But Mark, the reality is settling in knowing that Rinus BK on reds has a little bit faster pace.
1: BK wouldn't have to put up much of a fight to make his next two passes for position, as Dixon and Hunter-Reay would peel off the racetrack for service on pit lane, handing the lead over to BK, trying to win in just his 20th IndyCar start.
4: You mentioned that crash here in testing. He's racing with a finger that was broken. But Rinus BK, just 20 years old, this youth movement in IndyCar is mighty impressive. Rocket Rinus racing his way to his first win. Jake Query's got a few more corners to go.
5: And corner number 10 is one of them. He makes it without any problem whatsoever, and he basically is by his lonesome. Rinus BK sets up for turn number 12. Mark James, the reality is this. They're going to have to put the champagne in the podium on ice for 4 months because he won't be 21 until September. But Rinus BK is on his way. Here he comes, Mark James.
2: The graduate of the road to Indy. He won the 2018 Indy Pro 2000 Championship, won races at all three levels of the road to Indy. 2020 NTT IndyCar Series Rookie of the Year. Twin checkers out, and he is a winner at the Indianapolis Motor Speed. Way. Congratulations to Rinus BK.
6: You know, I was in the car driving the last stint, which took forever. I've never had, you know, mentally such a long stint. And, you know, I was telling to myself, you know, you're going to be a race winner. I'm like, no, don't say it, don't say it. But no. It happened. Oh, wow, we're done. You know, nobody can take it from me anymore. It's amazing. I'm super proud of everyone at the team. It's a team effort, really a team effort. Everyone, you know, it's super motivated, and it pays off to do this just before Indy 500.
1: Despite some good runs on the IMS road course in 2020, as a rookie, VK admitted IndyCar Radio, when he got a chance to sit down and reminisce about the day looking back, he wasn't sure the 2021 GMR Grand Prix weekend was going to be the place where he'd get his first win, but that all changed after the first practice session.
7: Actually, it was a little unexpected. Yeah. I knew we were good on Indy, but then until we actually did practice there, I thought we were in for a good weekend, but then with practice, I felt so good with the car. And yeah, it was just a magical weekend where everything just exactly goes your way. It was crazy. I couldn't really believe it, and it was just so much joy from me, from the team, who hadn't won a race in more than 5 years. And also my family who were there on the podium and cheering for me, and was just, yeah, it was just probably the best best day ever in my whole life.
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13: It's May 24th, 1981. The place, the world's greatest race course, the Indianapolis Motor Speedway. It's race day in Indianapolis. 70 years ago, Ray Haroon first flew under the checkered flag and felt the thrill of a 500 victory. 64 times since then, this ancient racetrack has meant the pinnacle of achievement to a racing driver. Minutes from now, the process begins again. And before this day is done, another name will join the ranks of great champions. This is the 65th 500-mile race.

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Stay tuned for the greatest spectacle in racing. The tension is mounting. The final minutes are ticking away.

0: Before the hour is out, this green flag will under qualifications. 90 attempts were made, 46 were qualified, and the fastest 33 are now ready to go. There are 7 former champions in this field, 10 rookies, 29 Cosworth engines, 4 stock block engines, and for the first time in modern speedway history, the once king of this race, the Meyer Drake Offenhauser engine, has failed to qualify. It has also been one of the safest months, despite the high speeds and the high number of cars. The worst injury was suffered last week by rookie Phil Krueger, who broke his right shoulder. There were other accidents. The second worst injury was a bruise.
1: Jim Hall, Johnny Rutherford, and the Pennzoil Chaparral, 3 winning teammates. Jim builds, Johnny races, and the Pennzoil Chaparral delivers. Doesn't it, Johnny?
2: That's why it wears the big red number 1. It's the car I drove to victory at Indy, and then carried me to the 1980 National Driving Championship.
1: Carried something else pretty important, too.
2: Sure, Pennzoil Motor Oil.
1: Number 1 with number 1, Pennzoil. For cars like Johnny's and cars like yours. Ask for it.
3: Nobody buys a car these days just because it's pretty, or just because they like the style, or simply because that's the kind of car they've always bought. There are also more serious issues to consider, like the price of gasoline, interest rates on car loans, and just plain value for the money. Maybe that helps explain why in 1980, when most car company sales were down, Buicks were actually up.
4: Wouldn't you really rather have a Buick?
0: Here at the Indianapolis Motor Speedway, we anticipate a tremendous 65th running of the Indianapolis 500-mile race. To pace this race, a beautiful Buick Regal pace car, and the driver will be none other than Duke Nalen. Luke Walton, talk with Duke.
5: At the pace car, to be driven by one of the all-time greats of the Indianapolis 500, Duke Nalen. Duke, it's great to see you back for the race. Does all this bring back memories of your days in the legendary Novi's?
6: Yes, it does, Lou, and I'm happy to be back here and have been selected for to drive the pace car, this beautiful

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1: A very busy location right now, and we can see shadows on the track, and of course that's very important that we see shadows today. We've had some doubt about the weather, but we see a lot of blue sky up there and some white clouds, but as of right now, it looks like it's going to be a beautiful day. Let's hope so.
2: At the beginning of this day, there at the Indianapolis Motor Speedway. It's a light blue sky. There are some white clouds dotting through it and streaking across it. The temperature is 73 degrees because of the clouds. The track temperature is down to a good, usable temperature, and the Goodyear tire engineers are very satisfied with the track temperature. The air temperature at 73 degrees, that should be just right for carburation on these magnificent machines. And so we are anticipating, because the weather conditions are almost ideal, some very good speed in the early going of the race. The wind at this moment is coming out of the south and blowing very lightly at about 7 miles an hour. So everything is perfect for a running of a 500-mile race. There are 33 cars on the straightaway at this moment, their crews attending to them, 11 rows of three. And we are beginning now to clear the main straightaway for those final moments that will take us up to the running of the Indianapolis 500-mile race. It will be a great afternoon. So stay tuned for the greatest spectacle in racing. This is Paul Page back in the Master Control Tower at the Indianapolis Motor Speedway. And so that you may now prepare your final charts, here is the lineup for the 65th running of the Indianapolis 500. There have been some changes in the back rows. We'll begin with row number one. We will go from the inside to the outside and move down through the field. On the pole, in car number three, Bobby Unser. The car is the Norton Spirit. It is a Penske PC9. It has a Cosworth engine. The center of the front row, car number 48. Mike Mosley, the Pepsi Challenger. The car is an Eagle. It is powered by a Chevrolet stock block engine. The outside of the first row, car number 14, A.J. Foyt, the Valvoline Gilmore Coyote. The chassis is a Coyote. It is powered by a Cosworth. The second row on the inside, car number 20, Gordon Johncock, the STP Oil Treatment Special. The car is a Wildcat 8, powered by a Cosworth. The center of the second row, car number one, Johnny Rutherford, the Pennzoil Chaparral. The car is a Chaparral, powered by a Cosworth. The outside of the second row, our fastest rookie in the field, car number 55, Joseli Garza, in the Pasaki Garza Esso Penske, a Penske chassis, powered by a Cosworth. The third row, again, a rookie, car number 7, Bill Alsop, the A.B. Dick Pacemaker. It is a Penske PC9B, powered by a Cosworth. The center of the third row, car number 60, Gordon Smiley, the Intermedics Goodyear Wildcat, a Wildcat 8, powered by a Cosworth. The outside of the third row, car number 88, Al Unser, in the Valvoline Longhorn. The car is a Longhorn, powered by a Cosworth. The fourth row on the inside, car number 5, Pancho Carter, the Goodyear Alex Foods Special. It is a Penske, powered by a Cosworth. The center of the fourth row, car number 8, Gary Bettenhausen, the Hopkins Special. The car is a Lightning. It is powered by a Cosworth. The fourth row outside, car number 32, Kevin Cogan, the Jerry O'Connell Racing Phoenix, a Phoenix powered by a Cosworth. The fifth row, car number 35, a rookie, Bob Lazier, the Montgomery Ward Auto Club Special, a Penske, powered by a Cosworth. The center of the fifth row, car 56, Tom Bigelow, the Genesee Beer Wagon. It is a Penske, powered by a stock block Chevrolet. The outside of the fifth row, car number 50, Jeff Brabham, the Pasaki Garza Esso Racing Special. It is a Penske, powered by a Cosworth. That completes row 1 through 5. We'll continue with the lineup in a moment. This is Paul Page back in the Master Control Tower at the Indianapolis Motor Speedway in anticipation of the start of the 65th running of the 500.

0: Racing Team Special, a Penske powered by a Cosworth. The seventh row in the center, car number two, Tom Sneva, the fastest car in the field. It is the Blue Poly March. It is a March powered by a Cosworth. Alongside in car number 25, the outside of the seventh row, car 25, Danny Angayas, the Interscope Racing Special. It is an Interscope chassis, and it is powered by a Cosworth.
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0: We continue the lineup now with the eighth row on the inside, car number six, Rick Mears, the Gould Charge, a PC9B powered by a Cosworth. In the center of the row, car number 81, Sheldon Kinzer, the Sergio Valente Longhorn, a Longhorn powered by a Cosworth. The outside of the eighth row, car 79, Pete Halsmer, the Hubler Chevrolet Kiss 99, Colonial Bakery Special, a Penske powered by a Cosworth. The ninth row, on the inside, a rookie, Mike Chandler, the Hodgdon Penske. It's a Penske powered by a Cosworth. In the center of the ninth row, car 91, Don Whittington, the Road Atlanta March, a March powered by a Cosworth. The outside of the ninth row, car number 90, the Craco Car Stereo March of Bill Whittington. It is a March powered by a Cosworth. The tenth row, on the inside, car number 4, Dennis Firestone, the Rhodes Aircraft Sales Wildcat, a Wildcat powered by a Cosworth. The center of the row, car 37, Scott Brayton, the Forsyth Industries Incorporated Penske, a PC7 powered by a Cosworth. The outside of the 10th row, car 51, again a rookie, Tom Klausler, the IDS Idea Special. It is a Chevrolet-powered stock block machine. The 11th and last row, car 38, Jerry Carl, the Tonko Trailer McLaren, a McLaren powered by a stock block Chevrolet. In the center of the row, car number 40, Mario Andretti, the STP Oil Treatment Patrick Racing Wildcat. 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And the 33rd position, car number 84, Tim Richmond, the Uno WTTV Guarantee Auto Wildcat Parnelli. 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Stay tuned for the greatest spectacle in racing. This is Paul Page back in the Master Control Tower at the Indianapolis Motor Speedway. We have given you now the 11 rows of three. The average speed for the 33-car field, 191.244 miles an hour. Last year's average was 185.570 miles an hour. And Donald Davidson, our remarkable memory expert, as you look at this field, how does it size up?
4: Well, thank you, Paul. We wonder if we're seeing the changing of the guard. There are 10 rookies this year, as you mentioned. There were also 10 last year, so that means that there have been 20 new drivers in the last 2 years. There are four veterans who were not in last year's event who have returned, and so that means that we have 14 drivers in the lineup that we did not have in years past. We have the average age of the composite race driver apparently is coming down. We do have 11 drivers over the age of 40. The oldest in the race is Bobby Unser at 47.

0: 7. We have 80 laps today, and or A.J. Foyt, by leading 91, could surpass the great De Palma's record.
1: Thank you, Donald Davidson. You know, last year we received so much fine mail that Roger Ward was an incredibly good driver expert that we immediately began to think about bringing him back for a repeat performance. And fortunately enough for us, the two-time 500 champion has consented to join us once again and add his expert witness to this 65th running of the 500. Roger, the air temperature is 73 degrees. The track temperature, Goodyear tells us, is 97 degrees. It looks like a perfect day for racing.
2: Well, as I was out walking up and down the pit area earlier, I thought the temperature was absolutely ideal. The driver certainly shouldn't have any problem with fatigue today. If the overcast stays as it is, it should be a very exciting race, and the drivers ought to be able to run hard all day long. Should make a very exciting event.
1: Roger, as you look down through that field, what do you expect in the first few laps, and what do you expect for the race?
2: Well, I'm going to keep my eye on Mario Andretti. He's starting in 32nd position, and he's going to be trying to work his way up. The fastest qualifier is in the 7th row, along with Danny Angais, and then Rick Mears is in the 8th row. So watching those great drivers move through the field and attempt to get up into a striking position ought to make for a very exciting race, and I think it's going to be an extremely competitive race.
1: Roger, Mike Mosley is sitting in the center of that row with a stock block engine, a Cosworth, a Bobby Unser, and A.J. Foyt on either side. Now, doesn't Mosley really have an advantage with that engine?
2: Well, I don't think he has an advantage, but I don't think he's at a disadvantage either. I think they will probably run the first few laps with that car relatively easy and try to find themselves a spot in the field. I don't think he'll be going for the lead. I think he'll just try to cool it, see if the engine's going to live, and if it does, he'll make his move later on. I think fuel consumption with that engine might play a very important thing as the race continues, because he could conceivably get better fuel mileage than some of the supercharged engines.
1: And in that way, he could probably run faster longer.
2: Well, he could run faster longer, and also he could make fewer pit stops, and that might work to his advantage.
1: So there are one of the stories that we're going to be following today on the 65th running of the 500-mile race. The fans have filled the 235,000 seats that are in this track, and they have filled the infield. So stay tuned now for the greatest spectacle in racing. It's time for the ceremonies to begin on the straightaway at Indianapolis. Let's go rapidly to the straightaway and Jerry Baker.
3: Well, the national anthem this race day will be performed by the All-American Marching Band of Purdue University and sung by bass baritone Lewis Sudler, the chairman emeritus of the Chicago Symphony Orchestra. This band is nearly 400 members strong. It is the largest permanently organized university marching band in the United States, and it's under the direction of the director of bands at Purdue University, Al G. Wright. His associate directors are William Kissinger and J. Richard Dunscombe, and percussion instructor Maxine Lefevre. The playing of our national anthem now by the Purdue University Marching Band and sung by Lewis Sudler here on the main straightaway at the Indianapolis Motor Speedway.
4: The Pennzoil Chaparral, car number one. Number one because driver Johnny Rutherford, three-time Indy 500 winner, is the defending national driving champion. It takes a lot to win that coveted number, right, Johnny?
5: A lot more than a driver. It takes teamwork of a great crew. It takes the best tires, shocks, everything has to be number one.
4: So what's the motor oil?
5: Pennzoil. Pennzoil's number one with us.
4: Pennzoil, for cars like Johnny's and cars like yours. Ask for it.
1: We wait now just one moment longer as these ceremonies are about to begin. You have already heard Jerry Baker in his introduction of the national anthem. The Purdue University band stands ready and waiting. Let's go back to Jerry Baker.
3: Well, this Purdue band has been the official band of the annual 500 activity since way back in 1921. They were the lead band of the 500 Festival Parade in downtown yesterday. The band is over 400 strong, drawing from over 800 students enrolled in the Purdue band program. The director, Al G. Wright, is ready. Lewis Sudler, the chairman emeritus of the Chicago Symphony Orchestra, is ready. The fans are gathered in unison. This is really the last moment before the heart starts to beat just a little bit faster. When the final note of the Star-Spangled Banner fades into the Hoosier heavens, you can feel a change in the air, a vibrant tingle as the tension begins to mount. Ladies and gentlemen, our national anthem.

0: the Purdue All-American Band, the national anthem. The ceremonies continue. We return again to the main straightaway. Here is Bob Forbes.
1: Thank you, Paul. Now for the invocation, the Most Reverend Edward T. O'Meara, Archbishop of the Roman Catholic Archdiocese of Indianapolis. He was born August 3rd, 1921 in St. Louis, Missouri, ordained a priest December 21st, 1946, ordained as a bishop February 13th, 1972 at St. Peter's Basilica by Pope Paul VI. He was installed as Archbishop January 10th, 1980, Reverend O'Meara.
2: For one brief moment this Sunday morning, we pause to address the supreme being of the universe, each according to the light of personal conscience. Creator, God, Father, make us all aware of the blessedness of being human, and help us to treat each other today with personal respect in this, the largest assembly of humanity to gather on the planet Earth. Replace with peace and harmony the struggle and strife of our fellow humans in El Salvador, Atlanta, Northern Ireland, Lebanon, and all the Middle East. In a year when a president and a pope have felt the violence of assassins' bullets, give us all the high resolve to end such violence within the human family. Remembering our hostages, make us mindful of the beauty of freedom. This Memorial Week, make us grateful for those who have died serving our country and for those who have served and live now wounded in body and hurt in spirit. Protect our courageous drivers who bring together mindless force and mindful intelligence in the keenest of competition. Return us all safely to our homes and daily work, more truly human because we have been with each other this day. Amen.
0: This massive crowd, standing during the invocation, is quiet now. It belies what we will feel here in just a few moments. But while they are quiet, another very important ceremony. Here is Chuck Marlowe.
3: Paul, as free Americans, we so often focus our attentions on our daily pleasures without taking a moment or so to remember sacrifices many have made in order to secure our freedoms of choice and give us opportunities to participate in gala events such as this splendid racing spectacular that we're about to witness today. Thus, we pause now to honor the memory of those who have given so that we may enjoy. Here now, ladies and gentlemen, is the Purdue University Brass Quartet and Taps.

0: For race fans here and race fans around the world, the heartbeat begins to quicken. The excitement begins to build. We return to the straightaway. Here is Lou Palmer.
1: This is one of those moments. This is a moment for, first of all, the competitors. From wherever in the world they may have come, they know this sound, this singing of Battle in Indiana. We have had many visitors, but this visitor is truly back home again in Indiana. Phil Harris, returning to Hoosier Land from Lytton, Indiana. We'll have another weekend of his own coming up on May the 30th as he returns literally to his home in Lytton for the Phil Harris Memorial Scholarship Festival. Among the events, a celebrity dinner, a variety show, Phil and country music star Roy Clark, a celebrity golf tourney, and more. But now, here, it is Phil Harris's time to give us a cappella back home again in Indiana.
2: When I dream about that moonlight on the Wabash, then I long

0: Hoosier-born Phil Harris.
1: There's Phil Harris, and back home again in Indiana. And we watch to the rear of the master control tower because shortly 13,000 multicolored balloons should begin to stream, and indeed they do, and head toward the north as the final ceremonies are coming to their conclusion now at the Indianapolis Motor Speedway. The balloons float lazily into the sky, and that signals the crews, the officials, to begin to move clear of the 33 machines on the main straightaway. We are sorry to report that Mary Holman, who has given the command to start engines these past several years, is not able to do so owing to ill health today. And so now we go to the starting line to find out who will command these engines to start. Here is Luke Walton.
2: Can you bring the telephone down?
3: Yeah.
2: Who's got it? In touch with Carney.
1: We wait for Luke Walton. We wait for the command. The crews moving away from their cars at this moment. This is one of the most exciting moments in all of sports. Some hesitation now before they are able to finally give out the cry. The gentlemen start your engines, which will challenge each of these 33 teams to fire their machines, to bring the power up, to warm those cars, to be ready for the start of a 500-mile race. The crews stand in anticipation. The crowd, too. Everyone on their feet. It's an incredible sight. 375,000-plus people. We go to the pace car.
4: And here to give the traditional command, is the Vice President of the Indianapolis Motor Speedway, Mary Holman George.
5: Gentlemen, start your engines.
1: And the engines are started on the main stretch at Indianapolis. 11 rows of three. We check down the line. It appears that everyone is started and ready to go. Each crew holds their hand in the air to indicate that they're ready to go. The Buick Regal pace car begins to pull away. We wait for the first movement of the front row. A cheer goes up from the crowd as A.J. Foyt pushes away. The first row is now away and rolling. The second, the third, the fourth. The entire field now begins to push off. 11 rows of three. The crews scatter and clear the main straightaway. And now all 33 cars are away and rolling. We are three laps away from the start of the Indianapolis 500. These race cars will travel down this main straightaway at over 210 miles an hour. They will leave the starting line, stream toward the first turn, lined with grandstands and slightly banked to 9 degrees 12 minutes. As they pass out of our view in the master control tower, halfway around the southwest turn, they come into the view of 17-year veteran Ron Carroll.
6: And thank you so much, Paul. And the butterflies have gathered for their annual pilgrimage to the pit of my stomach once again. The moment we have anticipated all year long has arrived. It has been another marvelous month of May in Indianapolis. The beautiful Buick pace car is in the turn now. The field of 33 begins its parade past the screaming thousands of fans. Two former champions in the front row, two more right behind them. Seven former winners in all in this 65th running of the 500. My field of vision encompasses the south end of the main straightaway, the first turn and the chute leading into the second turn. That first left turn of the day has been negotiated now successfully as we join Howdy Bell in turn number two.
7: Thank you, Rod. And even though this is number 20 for me in terms of numbers of 500 broadcasts, I have those same butterflies you're enjoying in turn one as we look at this field coming up here. Our position, once again, high above the VIP suites. We're on the roof of the building, only this time we are closer to the south and more toward the middle of the turn. We moved about 40 yards to the south end of this building here in this turn. And from here, this 60-foot wide turn, we can see these cars streak through here at fantastic speeds and head up the backstretch where they will be watched by some of our other cohorts.
1: Leaving Howdy, they build speed again and look down a 5/8 of a mile, 50-foot wide backstretch. This open piece of track is the fastest on the race course. This year, we have a rookie positioned there.

0: Grandstand L, and Doug Zink is reporting from there. Doug?
1: Good morning, Paul. From a new vantage point, a small platform fixed to the top of Grandstand L, I have the best, most complete view I've ever had of turn number three. In fact, I can see turns two, three, and four, and everything in between. I'm about 100 feet back from the track and about 60 or 70 feet in the air. My panorama includes the entire infield, packed with cars and fans from everywhere. Looking forward to a great race from turn number three. Ron?
0: The parade laps continue on the Indianapolis Motor Speedway. The lap just before the pace car will begin to pick up the speed is nearly complete now. Only one more section of race course to go. They will flash through the north chute, head for the fourth turn. Well, they will either stay on the track or they could turn left and head into the pits. In either case, to report the action, five-year veteran Bob Jenkins.
2: Thank you, Paul. It's a different view from me. I've had the backstretch position for the past several years. Now on the fourth turn, and it's a great vantage point from here atop the Northwest Vista. I can see nearly half of the racetrack from turn three through turn number one. My specific responsibilities, though, will be in turn four here, and a lot of things happen here, as you mentioned. Among other things, this is where we'll get the first indication that a car is going in for a pit stop. We look forward to describing all the action from the Northwest Vista atop the Northwest Turn here at the world's greatest race cars. One of the greatest moments in sports coming up.
0: The field still moving on their parade laps. They are on the backstretch at this moment, warming up the tires, warming up the engines. Our announcers in the pits are ready too. 8-year veteran Jerry Baker, 18-year veteran Chuck Marlowe, Luke Walton with 27 years on our radio network, Lou Palmer with 23 and Bob Forbes with 11 are all ready to serve you. The field now heading through the fourth turn. This will begin the pace lap. And if all is well, if the field is properly aligned, if the 11 rows of three are well ordered, then the pace car at the conclusion of this lap will pull to the pit area. And the field will go to the green flag in the hands of Gayne Sweeney. At this moment, the entire crowd in this Indianapolis Motor Speedway are on their feet. They're ready. They're cheering. The pace car comes down the main straightaway. A yellow and green flag flying from the rear of that car. And the front row moves down the main straightaway. We have begun the pace lap. Let's go to the first turn. Ron Carroll.
3: And now the pace car begins to pull away from the field. Pole sitter Bobby Unser twice. Winner Mike Mosley in the stock block. Gurney Eagle and A.J. Foyt going for win number five in that bright red number 14 make up the first row. Then it's Gordon Johncock, defending champ Johnny Rutherford, and then it's Jose de Garza. They're in the south chute now and heading into the vision of Howdy Bell in turn two.
4: And as we look at this rainbow of colors streaking toward us as the speed picks up a bit, we see rookie Bill Alsop, Gordon Smiley in his beautiful blue and red machine, three-time winner Al Unser, Pancho Carter, veteran Gary Bettenhausen, Kevin Cogan, Bob Lazier, Tom Bigelow, and Jeff Brabham in row five, and Larry Henry can see them.
5: It's a beautiful sight watching the 33 cars come down the back straightaway. Tony Bettenhausen, a rookie, Steve Krisiloff, Vern Schupan, Larry Dixon in row seven, and then the fastest man in the field, Tom Steven, Danny Ungaius. Row eight, 79 winner Rick Mears, Sheldon Kinzer from Bloomington, Indiana, and rookie Pete Halsworth. They head to turn three.
1: Thank you, Larry. And the pace car pulling quite a ways away from the field as the field now comes into turn number three. You can hear the fans in the background applauding, hats waving in the air, their arms waving at their favorite driver. As the field goes by us now, about half of the field has gone through turn number three. We look back toward the back of the pack and we see car number 40, Mario Andretti, nestled in the middle of that last row. They're over to turn four, Bob Jenkins.
2: And the first four rows look in excellent shape. We could get a start. To call the start, the voice of the 500-mile race, here is Paul Page.
0: The field coming down, the pace car is already into the pit area. Bobby Unser, the pole sitter, brings them down. Dwayne Sweeney, the starter. Reach for the green flag, reach for the yellow, and it's the green flag. The field is this way. Let's go to the first turn, Ron Carroll.
3: It'll be Bobby Unser, then Mike Mosley, AJ, or Johnny Rutherford pulls right in there. They're in turn two, Howdy.
4: Johnny Rutherford is pulled into second spot behind Bobby Unser, and Larry Henry can see them.
5: With quite a lead going down the back straightaway. Johnny Rutherford, A.J. Foyt passing Mike Mosley as they head down into turn three and Doug Zink.
0: Bobby Unser continues to lead through the third turn. Bob Jenkins.
2: turn number four, Bobby Unser has about a 7-car length advantage on Johnny Rutherford. Running third is A.J. Foyt. Fourth is Mike Mosley. And fifth is Jose Legarza. They're in the straightaway.
0: Coming to the conclusion of lap number one, it is Bobby Unser, the Northern Spirit. Then Johnny Rutherford, then A.J. Foyt, then Mike Mosley with Al Unser making a bid to the inside in the first turn. Ron.
3: 200-mile-an-hour qualifier. Bobby Unser is already over into that second turn. Then it's Johnny Rutherford. Howdy, pick him up.
4: It's Unser, Johnny Rutherford, then A.J. Foyt, and then Al Unser up to Henry in the backstretch.
5: Bobby Unser with a great lead over Johnny Rutherford, and then A.J. Foyt a distance back, followed by Al Unser, and they go into turn three.
1: And in turn number three, it's Bobby Unser, then Johnny Rutherford, then A.J. Foyt, followed by Al Unser, and then the Chevrolet of Mike Mosley, turn four, Bob Jenkins.
2: And Bobby Unser still with the lead, several car lengths advantage on Johnny Rutherford, then a big distance back to third place and A.J. Foyt. Paul Page.
0: It is Bobby Unser that comes around to complete lap number two. Johnny Rutherford right behind him. They've separated themselves from A.J. Foyt, then Al Unser, and then quite a group, including Mike Mosley and Jose Legarza. Ron.
3: Right, and as you call it, it's Bobby Unser running a fantastic race. One of the most beautiful starts we've ever seen. Howdy.
4: Let's go up to Larry Henry as the leader goes by him.
5: Bobby Unser followed by Johnny Rutherford, and way back, A.J. Foyt, Al Unser, and the rest of the pack way behind Bobby Unser as he dives into turn three.
1: And he's about halfway through turn number three. Johnny Rutherford into the short chute. Bob Jenkins, pick him up.
2: Unser flashes by Meade. Bobby Unser flashes by with Rutherford running in second position. Foyt in third. Fourth now is Al Unser, who has moved up. Back to you, Paul.
0: The first lap turned at 184.540 miles an hour by Bobby Unser, who continues to read. And Ron Carroll, you tell us that Jerry Carl has begun to show smoke at the back of his car.
3: Yes, Paul, coming into this just a moment ago, Jerry Carl, car 38, that McLaren Chevrolet of his, really smoking very bad. Paul?
0: In the field, now on the backstretch. Bobby Unser is leading. Johnny Rutherford is in second place, and they come into the view of Doug Sink. Doug?
1: And here they are in turn number three. Bobby Unser in the white and blue racer. Now Johnny Rutherford in the canary yellow number one Pennzoil special. Bob Jenkins, pick him up.
2: And Unser continues to stretch out the lead on Johnny Rutherford. Still running third is A.J. Foyt. Fourth is Al Unser. And fifth now is Corton Johncock.
0: Bobby Unser has managed to complete lap number two at a speed of 187.071 miles an hour. We have the yellow flag out on the racetrack. We're looking for the reason. The yellow flag flying on the main straightaway. We have no indication of an accident at this moment. But Bobby Unser has begun to slow. The field is behind him. Mario Andretti, who started this race in the last row, moved up to 20th position, so he moved up 12 positions. Now, gentlemen, if you will look around the racetrack and tell us what the reason for the yellow might be, we have a report that there is a piece of metal out on the racetrack. So it is not an accident that has brought out this yellow, but it is simply some piece of metal lying on the racetrack, cited by one of the observers. And they are running out onto the straightaway. One of the officials picked up, there's one large piece of metal that he's picked up right now, and there is a second piece lying out toward the wall just beyond the scoring pylon on the main straightaway. So the field is slow. Bobby Unser leads. Johnny Rutherford is in second, and we have mentioned that Jerry Carl may have had a problem because of smoke showing at the back of his car that is apparently cleaned up. So Jerry Carl back in the competition at this moment and running well, and they have pulled that debris off of the race course. But what they will have to do is put the pace car out, close the field up, and then we will go racing once again. So at lap number four, the first yellow flag of the day, we do have a car into the pits. We will try to get a report on the pit stop being made at this moment by Kevin Cogan. They were working on the right rear of the car. He became the first pit stop of the day. They changed the right rear tire, and now Kevin Cogan in car number 32 shifts gears and heads out of the pits and back into the competition. So we still have 33 competitors. We have a leader of Bobby Unser, who completed his fourth lap at 189.036 miles an hour. 189.036 lap four average for Bobby Unser. Now, the record is held by Al Unser. He set it in 1979 at 188.413 miles an hour. The 500-mile race now is slowed as a result of some debris that fell off of one of the cars, and I'm sure that our pit reporters will be very interested to try and find out, as will the crews, whose car might have dropped something. Roger, did you get a look at that equipment? Do you have any idea what might have fallen off?
6: Well, it looked like it was something chrome-plated. You know, they don't put a lot of frills on these automobiles, so it's hard to say precisely what that could have been. Looked like a long piece of chrome-plated something or other, and I couldn't really tell what it might have been.
0: It looked big enough to be important, though, didn't it?
6: Well, yes, it is something that could be very important to the automobile. It couldn't be a piece of suspension or anything like that, because the car wouldn't be able to compete without it, but it certainly could be something that could be very important to the automobile.
0: Roger Ward, his first bit of expert testimony here today. Tim Richmond into the pits quickly. Let's check in with Lou Palmer. Lou, could you tell us what might have happened there? Well, Tim Richmond in and out very rapidly in a pit stop. We have an indication now that the pace car will be bringing the field around and going to the green flag. So they have cleared the debris. The cars are all out on the course. We still have 33 competitors in competition. It is the sixth lap of the 500-mile race, and Bobby Unser is our leader. In second place now, they are showing the 48 car of Mike Mosley. Let's go to the first turn and hear from Ron Carroll. Ron?
3: All right, Paul, and I just observed a moment ago, I did not hear us say it, Jerry Carl passes me, and he had been in those pits just moments ago. Back to you, Paul.
0: Now the green flag flies again on the main straightaway at the Indianapolis 500, and it is Bobby Unser that heads down into the first turn and leads this field through. Now, we just gave you the fact that Bobby Unser was leading, and we said Mike Mosley was in second, but it was Johnny Rutherford that was sitting in second place as they came by. And so the pylon is still showing the official starting lineup of the race and doesn't yet reflect the positions. That's where we were picking our information from. Maybe we'll trust our eyes just a little bit better.